0: from PNF over to Saint Michel. Dakary South, there'll be a big closure this weekend from the Dakary interchange through to the Jean Talon entrance. As of midnight tonight, you'll be out of luck until 5 o'clock on Monday morning. Right now, they are closing the Cité des Jeunes exit and entrance on Highway 30 eastbound, and the 15 south up in the Laurentians, one out of two lanes closed between kilometers 64 and a half and 61 and a half. That's Saint-Sauveur, Piedmont, Saint-Anne-des-Lacs, as well as between kilometers 60 and 53 and a half. You have one out of two lanes barred over there. 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I'm Mark Shalhoub. 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
1: Happy Friday. Thanks for being here. I'm in Ottawa. I'm Shane Hewitt. Merrickville, actually. And in Penticton, you could kind of say it's Kelowna, but it's not. It's south of Kelowna. He's shaking his head at me. Steve Stebbing is here. SteveStebbing.ca to get connected. What the hell should we watch this weekend? Steve has an online video podcast with Chloe that's on YouTube and likes to talk about movies and streaming. Should we go straight to the theater there, Steve?
2: Yeah, we absolutely should.
1: All right, let's do it. When I was in college, Mortal Kombat was the video game that you spent the money that you got for your loans and grants on. And Mortal Kombat 2 is the new movie.
3: You want to know what makes a hero? It's not destiny. It's not something you're born with. It's searching for greatness.
4: Johnny Cage, you have been chosen for Mortal Kombat.
3: Then realizing you've had it in you. This entire time.
5: The rules of the tournament are simple. Our fates would not be settled by the size of our armies. It would be decided by combat.
6: Freeze him!
1: Can I just acknowledge that she said tournament? I think that's fun.
2: Yeah, yeah, she overemphasized. Sonya Blade likes to really emphasize her words, it seems. The first film, because the original two films came out in the 90s, 1995 was the first film, but this reboot, the first film actually was released during the pandemic era and didn't get like a full theatrical release, which is kind of a bummer because I didn't mind it. I thought it was a pretty fun movie. And with this second movie, now seeing it on the big screen, it still has that fun atmosphere to it, and adding to it the fact that they bring like probably the most famous character from Mortal Kombat into the movies now with Johnny Cage, played by Carl Urban, who's really going through this pop culture love between this and the boys and everything else that he's done in his career. He has so much fun doing this movie, and the action's really, really great. It does come off a bit cheesy here and there, but this is a video game based movie. And to bring my own video game story into this, Mortal Kombat 2, I used to go to the community center right next to my junior high school and play all the time, and Liu Kang was my guy.
1: It's your guy, hey? Left, right guy. Punch or something. I don't know what it was.
2: Bicycle kick and all that good stuff.
1: Very good. Mortal Kombat 2, if you want to catch it, what the hell should you watch this weekend with Steve Stebbing, the Sheep Detectives.
7: If there's one secret to happiness in my life, it's taking care of the kindest creatures on Earth.
8: Sheep, I want you to meet my flock.
9: When I wake up, well, I know I'm gonna be.
7: I keep them well fed, well groomed, and each day I read out loud to them mysteries, whodunits.
10: I know who the killer was.
11: I like to pretend that they follow along, but they're only sheep.
12: Ah! Why would he stop there?
13: He was just about to say who the killer was.
1: So, Steve, when I heard about this movie, I just thought, oh, it's like a cartoon. No big deal. But then when you hear the premise of the Sheep Detectives, like, I have not so naturally found myself excited to watch a movie in a long time as when I heard that trailer and heard about the movie.
2: Yeah, and it is like a delightful little film. That trailer really kind of sets you up. Hugh Jackman is the shepherd of a big flock of sheep that he meticulously named and reads to them every night, reads whodunits and murder mysteries. And then the sheep find him dead one morning, and the lead sheep decided he was murdered, so we need to figure out who the murderer is. So the sheep are basically gently nudging the local police officer, played by Nicholas Braun from Succession, who's kind of like a bumbling, mistake-filled only cop of the town, to whittle down the suspects and find the murderer. And The sheep in this one are all animated, but beautifully well done, and just a wild cast to this one. I mean, Julia Louis-Dreyfus is one of the lead sheep in this one. Bryan Cranston's in this one. Brett Goldstein, Roy Kent, plays two rams in this one.
1: Is he here? Is he everywhere?
2: He's in the field, ramming his head into his brother. This movie was a lot of fun, and it's got like a really sweet heart to it, and it is fully a family film. Yes, it deals with murder, but there's no blood and there's no like scariness to it. There's just, I mean, an investigation. It's like Murder, She Wrote with sheep.
1: Yeah, Murder, She Wrote. What the hell should we watch this weekend? Next on the list with Steve Stebbing, Billy Irish, Hit Me Hard and Soft, The Tour live in 3D.
14: It's your show. It's your creative vision. This is going to blow people's minds.
15: We're gonna put a 3D camera in a cube with you.
16: Awesome.
15: And we'll probably be able to move that to different positions.
16: So how does that even work? Just out of curiosity.
15: We're going to have to play some games, but we'll make it look great.
17: How hard would it be to get a camera on the inside of this box screen?
15: We want to do it.
17: Okay, good.
16: The day of a show is for me, it just feels like any day at all. I just feel like I'm like going to hang out with my friends. Here I go.
1: All right, Billie Eilish, quite the talent, that lady.
2: Oh, absolutely. Three incredible albums. And if you dig deeper on her, even before that first album, she's got incredible songs that she wrote with her brother Phineas, who's also an incredible songwriter as well. But this is kind of feels like the thinking of, yeah, okay, so Taylor Swift did the Eras Tour, and then Beyonce had that Renaissance movie that basically after it played in theaters, it disappeared and it's not on streaming, and I don't know, she's wiped it from the world. But it feels like Billie looked at that and goes, well, anything you can do, I can do with James Cameron to make this film, because James Cameron co-directs this movie with her and is using 3D technology that he has developed even more for this, because, of course, Jimmy is only going to do a movie if he can mess around with some technology and make it crazier. And that's kind of what he did for this one. But if you're not into Billie Eilish's music or her as a person, this is going to feel like a large waste of time to you. Mm-hmm. This is not a film to convert people or to bring new fans in. This is one to abate what the fans have wanted. And this is the concert experience.
1: Yes or no, if you're Billie Eilish curious, give it a go?
2: Yes.
1: All right.
2: It still might be a little overwhelming and long for you.
1: Okay. Well, God knows I don't like long things. That's for sure. Ryan O'Donnell is here, too. Ryan's been talking a lot about this Speed Racer thing, nerding out about it. Ryan, what is the Speed Racer?
18: What is the Speed Racer? Shane, are you referring to the 1960s anime or the 2008 film by the Wachowskis?
1: Oh, maybe that's why I'm confused about it, because I didn't know there was a second one.
18: Well, not a lot of people knew about the second one, because it came out in 2008, the same year as The Dark Knight, and it flopped big time. People thought it was terrible, awful movie. However, it turned 15, and I went and saw it again in IMAX, and I was part of a large crowd of people who have now reassessed this movie and looked at it as maybe one of the most misunderstood films that nobody ever saw, and also maybe one of the best and most out there films we've ever seen on a big screen.
1: Oh, okay. Well, we're going to continue here with streaming conversations. Steve Stebbing is going to help me understand how this movie is so good or so bad, maybe. I don't know which way it goes, that it brought Ryan to tears, I'm told.
18: Mm-hmm.
1: So Speed Racer is coming up, plus your streaming options for the weekend. What the hell should we watch this weekend? Shane Hewitt and the Night Shift. We'll be right back.
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19: Good evening. The Canadians lead the Sabres 2-0 in the fifth minute of play of period number two on the strength of goals in the first period by Newhook and Matheson. Dobesch looks like he's getting in the Sabres' heads, and Alex Lyon is looking like a backup goalie. Shoot, baby, shoot. And on the roads, MetWest, a little slow for you from VO through until an incident just before the Saint-Michel exit. And if you are merging Laurentian south for the MetWest, that's okay. But between Stinson and St. Croix, there is a bit of a slowdown to carry south. Stay away off the top of the expressway as of midnight until Monday. This is a weekend-long closure to carry south from the DeCarry interchange over to the Jean Talon entrance. Meantime, the 30 East's exit and entrance at Cité des Jeunes are already shuttered until 6 tomorrow morning. Côte de l'Est West, 520 West, the entrance at McMillan will be boarded up as of 9 p.m. until 5 tomorrow morning. Same story tomorrow night until Mother's Day Sunday. Sources south between the 40 and Hymas, you'll have a full closure as of 10 p.m. until 5 tomorrow morning. 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
1: Shane Hewitt and the Night Shift, thanks for being here. What the hell should we watch this weekend? Steve Stebbing is here, stevestebbing.ca to get connected. Steve is in Penticton, Ryan is in Calgary. I am in Ottawa, and Speed Racer, a movie from so long ago, made Ryan cry. Why did it make you cry?
2: It was the 15th anniversary, and for one night only, Shane, they put it into IMAX, and I sat, we had the best seat in the house, right in the middle, sat there with Laura, and for 2 hours, I enjoyed a film that I loved as a kid and love even more as an adult, which I say doesn't happen very often. A truly magical film that is very misunderstood. And if you, like most people, did not watch this movie in 2008, here's the trailer to refresh you on what this movie basically is.
3: Racing's everything. For my family, it isn't just a sport. It's way more important than that. It's like a religion.
4: Are you ready to become a real race car driver? Then sign that contract.
5: He's just trying to scare you, son.
6: What you do behind the wheel of a race car has nothing to do with business.
7: You walk away from me, you walk away from this deal, no matter how well you drive, you won't win, you won't place. I guarantee you right now, you won't even finish the race.
8: You think you can drive a car and change the world? It doesn't work like that.
3: Maybe not. But it's the only thing I know how to do, and I gotta do something.
1: It's got what's his name with the voice in it.
2: John Goodman.
1: Yeah.
2: Great cast, eh, Steve, in this one?
9: Yeah. John Goodman, Susan Sarandon as mom.
2: Yeah, Susan Sarandon, she does a great job. Shane and Steve too, the way I like to describe this film is, you know, when you're reading a book and you get to like this, like kind of a stretch where it is so good you can't put it down, the pages seem like they're jumping off and you can see everything so clear in your mind and you have to turn the page to keep going. Speed Racer is that for 2 hours, but a movie. It is that feeling of I cannot look away, I need to know more, and it just sucks you into this crazy world that is, I would say, it is animation brought to film. It is the most true representation of what it's like to watch a cartoon, except made as a live-action film. And it is wild. It is made by the Wachowskis 15 years ago, so the same people who made The Matrix, and it is insane, but it is beautiful.
1: Okay, but why'd you cry?
2: Because, Shane, I think this is the greatest sports movie ever made. This film is about overcoming.
1: That's a big statement.
2: I know. It is about overcoming, like, all the odds. Everything set up against you to fail. Everything. Literally, the whole industry is set up to make speed fail. And there's this sequence, Steve, you know it well. It's the restart sequence where the engine kicks back up and he's going to win the race. And it is so emotional and it is so beautiful the way the film tells it through, like, voiceover and flashbacks. And I don't know. It taps into the vein of just goodness and hope. And I just think it does it so beautifully that it, in the movie theater, it was so emotional. It just, I felt completely overwhelmed that even when the credits were rolling, I sat there for 5 minutes just thinking about experiencing. But Steve, did you have the same feeling when you saw it come out in 2008?
9: It was very different at the time because this is the Wachowskis coming off of the Matrix trilogy. So I knew that they were going to do something passion project wise, and I wasn't hugely, like, I had seen Speed Racer, the original cartoon, a few episodes here and there, but I wasn't, like, deeply entrenched in the fandom of it. But and I saw it in IMAX. They did release it in IMAX. It's actually 18 years ago. It was vibrant. I'd never really seen anything like it. And I think for the originality, the Wachowskis shouldn't have got buried in audience perception and in critics' perception as much as they did at the time. Because I know this one really broke their heart, the reception of it. But it's gorgeous to look at.
1: So it's coming out again, Ryan? Is that what it is?
2: It is out of theaters, however. It is now remastered in 4K, and you can buy it on Blu-ray coming out, I believe, next week.
1: All right. So what else should we watch this weekend? Steve Stebbing with Remarkably Bright Creatures.
10: Humans, for the most part, are inept creatures.
11: Talbot, I'm not touching some random kid's gum.
12: I'm not asking you to chew it. Just get it off the floor.
10: From this side of the tank, I've seen it all.
12: I suppose you're the person they hired to take over for me?
11: I really need this job.
12: Circular motions, not up and down.
10: Of all the humans, I suppose I mind the cleaning lady the least.
12: There is a right way and a wrong way to do things.
11: She's insane. It's all she has.
1: All right, tell me about Remarkably Bright Creatures, Steve.
9: This is a really super likable film because your lead stars are Sally Field and Lewis Pullman, who are honestly two of the more likable. Like, Sally Field's been likable for decades and decades, and Lewis Pullman is rising as a star. He's got that same charm that Bill Pullman, his dad, has, and I'm really digging him a lot. But essentially, Sally Field plays a widow that works the night shift in an aquarium, and ends up kind of making an unlikely friendship with the new guy that she's training, played by Lewis Pullman. And you also have some narration by an octopus that you hear in that trailer, which I find very interesting.
1: Yeah, as you would expect. All right, that one is Remarkably Bright Creatures. Netflix to find it, as well as this one, Legends.
13: Your legend is the identities we use when we work undercover. Your legend has to be part of you. One wrong word, one wrong decision, then you're a goner.
14: The heroin crisis is a national emergency. Mrs. Thatcher needs a crisis she can solve, and here it is. You think a few customs officers can take on the biggest drug gangs in Britain?
13: Absolutely.
1: All right, Legends.
9: Yeah, Steve Coogan leads a group of custom agents that go undercover to infiltrate the Britain's most dangerous drug gangs and bring them to justice. This is your deep, gritty British crime series, modern set. You know, if you're looking for a Peaky Blinders or something like that, that's not this show. But I love Steve Coogan. People generally know him as a comedic actor. I mean, he's Alan Partridge, above everything. But when he does dramatic stuff, he really, really, really brings it. And I adore him as an actor in any genre, really. So Legends is a very fascinating show, and I think a quick binge for a lot of people.
1: All right, what else should we watch this weekend? Legends on Netflix, stevestebbing.ca to connect with Steve. Next up is The Terror, Devil in Silver.
15: All right, let's go again. Ta, ta.
16: She's a rock star, huh? How good is she?
17: What are you doing here?
18: I wanted to surprise Isabel.
15: Marisol?
19: You're supposed to call. You can't just show up.
20: You didn't pick up. Hey, you do not ignore me. You don't deserve that little girl. Get off of him!
15: Is this a hospital?
21: Oh, kind of.
22: You know where you are? You in the jungle, baby.
15: This ain't right. You can't do this. Please.
1: Okay, it's on Shudder, so that should tell you something.

0: stevestebbing.ca to get connected, get the video podcast, and so much more in Penticton, British Columbia. Thank you, my friend. Great to see you.
1: Thank you.
0: Happy Friday. Happy weekend. Coming up next, toxic exes. How do you navigate them? Ryan fell in love because of them. And we're going to get some guidance. And your questions about relationships are welcome. 7-10-10. Lori Batita will be here. Dr. Lori, your question doesn't have to be about exes, but it can be. And I'm curious, how have you dealt with a toxic ex? Friend, wife, husband, girlfriend, boyfriend? Next.
2: Now this update from the Canadian Press. Four Canadians are still on board a cruise ship that has reported a hantavirus outbreak, including eight cases of the rodent-borne virus, with three of those cases fatal. Canada's Chief Public Health Officer, Dr. Joss Reimer, gave an update in Ottawa today, saying the four Canadians on the vessel are asymptomatic at this time. An infectious disease specialist says she understands why many people might be anxious about the hantavirus outbreak on board a cruise ship. Dr. Allison McGreer says while the trauma of the COVID-19 pandemic is still fresh in people's minds, it's highly unlikely that hantavirus will become another pandemic because the virus doesn't spread easily enough for it to become a widespread threat. Alberta's premier says she feels more confident a deal will be signed with Ottawa on a future pipeline development and environmental regulations. Danielle Smith met with Prime Minister Mark Carney in Ottawa this morning and says they're closing in on an agreement on a few outstanding issues. From the Canadian Press, I'm John Kennedy.
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1: Good evening. Metropolitan westbound, there is a towing operation after PNEF that looks like it may have gone into the books. You're feeling a pinch from the Lacaudière sector. The 10-minute wait is what you have at the outbound Lafontaine Tunnel from the Hochelaga Bend. 5 minutes via Sudigny East. Stay away from DeCary South this weekend. Off the top in the DeCary interchange through to the Jean Talon entrance, there will be a full closure implemented as of midnight, wrapping up Monday morning at 5 o'clock. Already into the books, 30 eastbounds. Cité des Jeunes exit and entrance are shuttered until 6 tomorrow morning. Coming up in just under half an hour, Côte de Liesse West, the 520 West's McMillan entrance will be barred. And at 10 o'clock, sources south between the 40 and Hymas will be off limits until tomorrow morning at 5. 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And speaking of games, Habs lead game 2, 3-0. 7:20 to go in period number 2. Newhook with a pair, Matheson the other for Montreal, looking to even the series at 1 before the Mother's Day matchup on Sunday at the Bell Centre. Jumpstart is proud to have presented you this traffic and Habs update. I'm Mark Chaloup with CJAD 800 Traffic and Transit every 15 minutes. 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

0: Happy Friday. I'm Shane Hewitt. I'm in Ottawa. Dr. Lori's from Montreal. Ryan O'Donnell's in Calgary. And it's time for our Friday Night Love Shack. Dr. Lori is here, relationship expert, clinical psychologist, and all things awesome. Toxic exes, Lori. We are digging into toxic exes today.
1: Not awesome.
0: Yes. Ryan O'Donnell has a story about falling in love because of his toxic ex, Ryan.
2: To summarize it for you, my fiance, when we first got together, probably around the third or fourth date was when the topic of exes came up. And in that conversation, we noticed that our toxic ex, the evil ex, there were a lot of similarities on what made those relationships toxic. And it was a really great bonding tool in those early days of making very clear what we do and do not want to see if we continue dating. And then now years later, you know, we poke fun at it. But I do credit a lot of that initial kind of attraction and success in our relationship to having a good old-fashioned trauma dump about a bad ex.
0: Oh, trauma bonding.
2: Yeah.
1: Yeah. Well, but what I like about that is you learned. Both of you took a lesson away from that because sometimes people get into patterns. I'm sure we all know people who go from toxic ex to toxic ex to toxic ex, right? Like they it's a pattern for them. So the fact that you both learned from your these past relationships is great.
0: Well, let me ask you a question about that. Is it possible that if you're going from toxic ex to toxic ex to toxic ex, that maybe you're the toxic ex?
1: Well, that's the thing, is at some point, there's a common denominator. And what's the common denominator but you? So if it's the choices you make, and this is when you end up in therapy by yourself thinking, okay, why am I attracted to these kinds of people? What leads me down this path every single time? It has to be something about me and the choices I'm making. You can't just be a victim your whole life and blame other people or blame bad luck. That's not how it works. You're making some choices here, or you're sticking too long in a situation where you should have left a long time ago. So something you're not recognizing in toxic patterns, and we really should talk about what that means, because it's actually a new word. Like, it's not that it's a new word, but it's not a word we use clinically.
0: Yeah, well, I want to do that. I have one quick question, though. How often do you see people come in who are new or through colleagues or whatever that come in thinking they're current partner, maybe they're just trying to stave off a divorce, whatever, like they're obviously on a cliff, and they come in because they just want to prove that the other person's toxic, right? They're just looking, they come to a psychologist or a counselor for an ally, not for a mediator. That must happen often.
1: It does happen, and I make my position clearly, I make it clearly noted that that is not my job. I'm not here to referee. And I'm not here to decide who's right and who's wrong, because everybody has their own perception of the reality. But I will call out when I see toxic behavior. So they don't like it, but I call it out.
0: Yeah. Okay, well, then what is toxic? Like, toxic as a relationship, it's not really a proper term.
1: No. So from a psychologist's perspective, it's not a clinical label. You don't see it in any of the books, official books that we use or anything. But it is a way to describe patterns of behavior that consistently harm your emotional well-being or your sense of safety or your self-worth. So if you're feeling like if these are things that are being affected for you, you need to look at your relationship. But things that I see are things like disrespecting your boundaries, you know, people who push through, they ignore your limits, they don't take no for an answer, or they make you feel guilty for having your own needs, for example. Being with someone who is manipulative, they guilt trip you into things, they twist the facts, everybody's heard the term gaslighting, right? They make you think like you're the crazy one, right? So there's that part. There's somebody who is completely unpredictable, so that the emotional volatility that can exist, right? Where you're the feeling for the other person, by the way, is the feeling of walking on eggshells. When am I going to trip them up? When am I going to get yelled at? When am I going to, so this is the kind of like feeling you don't want to have in a relationship. And that's a pattern that implies some toxicity. Of course, someone who's very controlling. They don't like all your friends. They forbid you to see your friends. They want all of your time. And they guilt you into it, right? It's like, well, you're choosing them over me, and you know, things like that. So, of course, persistent criticism. A partner who is very belittling and criticizing your character, you know, not your behavior, because sometimes we act badly and it's okay to criticize our partner's behavior, but not their character.
0: Right.
1: So someone who just lacks accountability, who never says they're sorry, who never thinks it's their fault, who says it's always your fault. These are just toxic patterns.
0: There's such a difference as a word guy when someone says you're a jerk, or you're behaving like a jerk, or you're acting like a jerk. Like,
1: that's
0: there's
1: right.
0: Such a difference to that. And you can responsibly say, look, I think you're behaving like a jerk right now, and not erode somebody's character. But for me, toxic is just kind of like a ongoing, consistent negativity that slowly erodes somebody's confidence. Right. I've always taken it as like the slow erosion of a toxic person, not
1: right.
0: necessarily like someone who's flat out narcissist in your face, negative, you know?
1: Well, right, because at the beginning, that's not what you see. You don't see that at the beginning. You see love bombing at the beginning, which we've talked about on the show, right? So you see another pattern that leads to this. So once they have their hooks into you, now you start to see the toxicity seep out of there, and you start to recognize some of these patterns. And we've been talking about this a long time. If I look at the work of John Gottman, who is able to predict a couple's divorcing for 90%, you know, like 90% accuracy. And a lot of what he talks about are those things. They're those same toxic patterns.
0: Cheerleader. They said you can tell really quick if someone is someone else's cheerleader. And if you're not their cheerleader, that's usually the biggest indicator. That's because if you want to check it out, they were on the show, and John and Julie Gottman. So that's on the Shane Hewitt and the Night Shift, the podcast. Probably easiest to find it if you go to shanehewitt.ca and just search John Gottman, Gottman Institute, stuff like that. They're really, really great. What about, a toxic ex could teach you empathy, no? Like for the new people you meet, for the things they've been through, no?
1: Listen, we can learn all kinds of things, right? Sometimes, though, what happens is, you just talked about it, the erosion. How long were you with that toxic ex? It's one thing to be with somebody short term and to go away from them because you recognize the toxicity quickly. It's another to be there for 15 years and where your confidence has been eroded, your self-worth has been eroded, so that when you do get into a new relationship, you're no longer that person that started out, right? So now you are more vulnerable to falling into that pattern again.
0: Walking on eggshells?
1: Especially walking on eggshells. That is not fun for anybody. Nobody should walk on eggshells in a relationship.
0: No, and that would be the case. And we sometimes, I think, do it under the disguise of I'm just trying to be nice and give them their space. And it turns out as walking on eggshells. And I can tell you this, because I was guilty of that in the past, is that all it does is erode and bring on worry and stress over the course of time. And the relationship, as a divorce guy, I can tell you, relationship doesn't work, by the way, that way. So we will talk about divorce, because sometimes your toxic ex is still in your life for different reasons. And if you have a toxic ex that you have to co-parent with, how do you navigate that? And what if you have no reference of a toxic ex and your partner does? So we'll get to that and more coming up. Dr. Lori is here, Shane Hewitt and The Night Shift.
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4: The Sabres have just gotten on the board, but it's still 3-1 Montreal in the dying seconds of period number 2 in Buffalo, as the Canadiens have been in control in this one and are trying to even the series at a game apiece. 2 goals for Newhook, the other by Matheson. Meantime, on the roads, it shows the Habs are playing. Only 1 delay, 6 minutes outbound Lafontaine Tunnel via Soudigny East, 8 minutes down the 25. As of Soudigny, over on the road work front. Dakarry South, the big closure of the weekend from the Dakarry interchange to the Jean Talon entrance, will be off limits as of midnight through until Monday morning at 5 o'clock. 30 eastbounds exit and entrance at Cité des Jeunes is already closed until tomorrow morning at 6. You also will be having the entrance on the 520 / Côte de Liesse west at McMillan shuttered come 9 p.m. until 5 tomorrow morning. Sources south from the 40 to Hymas will be shut as of 10 p.m. until 5 a.m. tomorrow. 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I'm Mark Shalhoub, the next CJAD 800 traffic report at 9:03.
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1: Toxic Exes. Happy Friday, Shane Hewitt and the Night Shift. It's our Happy Friday Love Shack. Dr. Lori is here, Montreal, your favorite. She's joining us on the show. DrLori.com if you want to get connected with all things Dr. Lori, psychologist and so much more, relationship expert. Toxic exes, Lori, massive impact on us for such a long time. But I do have an honest question, though. We have talked about exes as in the past. Mm-hmm. And there is no denying that some people change us. Some people affect us for the rest of our lives. But sure. is it our problem for continuing the narrative when we just keep them as a toxic ex and we keep that alive?
2: Yes. I mean, of course it's on you. You have to be accountable for your own choices, and staying in a relationship that you feel is not good for you, is unhealthy for you, but you're still there, is still your choice. Now, sometimes these choices are very difficult to make, and I encourage people to seek out help and support to be able to make these better decisions for yourself. But ultimately, we make decisions for ourselves. So, this is what we have to think about.
1: Yeah. Did you want to get into, before we get into divorce and co-parenting, did you want to get into sort of our blind spots of the patterns that we create that we don't realize that we create? Is that something that's relevant here?
2: It can go really deep, right? Because how do we end up in toxic relationships? B, how do we end up toxic ourselves? Goes really beyond the scope of what we can do in a few minutes. Mm. But this is, for the most part, people who go into therapy are looking into this kind of thing, and they're digging deep, right? They're looking at the patterns and the origins of some of these patterns and why they make certain choices in life and what leads to those choices at an unconscious level. Because many of us make these choices and decisions without thinking. We're just drawn to a certain type of people or a certain type of relationship based on a template that has existed in our brains from the beginning of our lives that we are just not aware of. So for each of us, what is normal depends on our own experiences. So recognizing these things and recognizing what's not good for you is key here.
1: A little disappointed you can't solve everybody's relationships in one fell swoop in 4 minutes, but we'll work with that.
2: We can.
1: We'll do our best. Well, no, maybe it's a great invitation, right? Is that it's a great invitation that if you are going through these things and you're like, why do these things keep happening to me? Maybe that's a great invitation to seek out a psychologist in your city and start a dialogue, right?
2: Yes.
1: That's the best way to go.
2: Yes, that's exactly it. And that's when you notice patterns in yourself and you realize, wait a minute, this keeps happening to me. Maybe I need to look a little deeper and see.
1: Yeah. All right. Toxic exes, co-parenting, and you're still in my life. Ooh, that's got to be tough.
2: Well, this is where it gets a little bit dicey, right? When you have a toxic ex who is still impacting your present relationship. So let's say you had a toxic ex, you're in a new relationship, but that person is still creating drama for you. That's when you get into trouble, or when it when you start to feel where it's overwhelming because you haven't gotten rid of it, right? They're taking up too much time.
1: They have a legal right to see the kids or something, right? Like, how do you deal with it?
2: That's okay. Listen, when you make children with a toxic ex, you still have to deal with them to some degree. But what's important is that you don't deal with them in an emotional way. Mm. Because then you're giving them something, right? You have to be brief, you have to be factual, you have to be emotion-free, especially as you co-parent. You do not have contact with them over every little thing. Because they're going to try to bait you, right, into more of this. So you want to stay away from that. So you need to really work on your boundaries. There's a good chance they will try to interfere in your present couple dynamic. So again, that's something you need to watch out for. But the other thing too is not just the ex, but what's the emotional residue? Like the internal residue of that relationship, how is it then affecting the relationship you're in now? Because it could be that you, this toxicity in the past has made you more hypervigilance. For example, you expect conflict, you expect betrayal. It has affected your ability to trust. Maybe it has led you to be overreactive to small things and triggers from your current partner. Maybe you need a lot of reassurance now because of those experiences. So that is going to affect your present relationship.
1: I can see that in so many ways that, you know, that we kind of carry, I call them echoes. Maybe there's a better word, Lori, but you kind of get these echoes. They're a little bit like a landmine that you don't realize they're there. Something comes up and it's not easy to realize, oh, wait a second, that's kind of like what I used to do. It's not like what I do today. But they do. It's like the sneak attack, Lori. They're just like, all of a sudden that emotion hits you and the reaction hits you and you pounce on somebody for just saying the wrong word when it was just an accident and it's not the bad person. I mean, it sounds like there's so many different ways that this can still be a part of your life.
2: And that's right. And what you just described is very common. So it's very important that you start noticing when your reactions actually belong to the past and not the present. Slow yourself down. Don't be as reactive, you know, like take a few minutes to breathe before you react, for example, and getting the support. That's really, really important. So there's things you need to do. And if you're with somebody, hopefully they have the patience to help you heal through that too. But you have to have a good communication and you have to have emotional check-ins and you have to repair conflict and things like that. So you have to know what's toxic and what's healthy.
1: Yeah. Toxicity can spill over to the kids too, which is, I'm going to assume, a much larger conversation when the kids' habits start to echo the other toxic parent. I suppose that's probably another one of those cues for some help.
2: Well, unfortunately, in a breakup, in a divorce, when there's children, what affects the children is the toxic relationship between the parents. Because if you look at children who come from divorced parents who are still friends or friendly, they don't suffer the same consequences emotionally. There's a less of a cost, emotional cost. But when there is a lot of toxicity, who's in the middle? The children. And usually a toxic parent will have no qualms using the children, unfortunately, because they don't have good boundaries to begin with.
1: Yeah, no kidding. I mean, obviously, and then they have no problem smearing it on others either, right?
2: Right.
1: Yeah.
2: Exactly.
1: Right. DrLori.com. I will pass on because I do every time this conversation comes up. When I got divorced, we had to do some co-parenting counseling separately. Mm-hmm. And the one thing that I was told was never make the child decide which way to go if both parents are there.
2: That's
1: even
2: right.
1: If you hate them, stand next to them and let the kids come celebrate what they need to celebrate. And I always say that because that was the most powerful thing that I ever received when I got divorced. DrLori.com. As always, my friend, thank you very much for your help tonight.
2: Thank you, Shane. See you next week.
1: Toxic exes this week. Next week, secrets and privacy in your relationships. Ooh, are you keeping secrets with Dr. Lori? 71010, you can text in your questions. Shane Hewitt in the Night Shift. We'll be right back.
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7: From the National Newsroom of the Canadian Press, I'm John Kennedy. Federal health officials say 10 Canadians are now linked to a hantavirus outbreak tied to a polar cruise ship. Three more people from Alberta and Ontario are isolating after possible exposure to the Andes hantavirus during a flight. The outbreak aboard the MV Hondius has infected 8 people and killed 3. Canada's Chief Public Health Officer, Dr. Josh Reimer, says the risk to the public remains low and no spread inside Canada is expected. Multiple post-secondary institutions say they've been affected by a cyber attack targeting a global online education system.
8: Canvas is a learning platform for schools that manages student coursework, grades, and other education materials. Ontario schools like the University of Toronto, Mohawk College, and Western University's Ivy Business School were among the 9,000 institutions affected worldwide. Canvas was taken offline temporarily, and technology company Instructure says an investigation is underway. The company says information affected by the attack may include names, emails, and messages exchanged within the platform. Diana Musina, The Canadian Press.
7: Alberta Premier Danielle Smith says she's increasingly confident that Ottawa and Alberta will reach a pipeline agreement soon. Smith met with Prime Minister Mark Carney today to discuss an energy and environment deal tied to the future pipeline approvals. Outstanding issues include industrial carbon pricing and emissions requirements linked to new projects. BC Premier David Eby chimed in, saying he understands the importance of the potential pipeline to Premier Smith, but notes there's still no route, company, or formal proposal in place. The federal government is giving Canada Post up to $673 million to help keep the Crown Corporation running this year. The Postal Service posted more than $1.5 billion in expenses before tax in 2025. And experts say the Postal Service will likely need even more funding before the fiscal year ends. Canada Post says reforms could include community mailboxes and possible post office closures. As the ceasefire between Iran and the U.S. continues to be tested, U.S. President Donald Trump was asked about negotiations to end the fighting.
9: I think we're doing very well. Iran is seeming to be coming along very well, militarily very good. We'll see whether or not they can get there.
7: American forces recently fired upon 2 Iranian oil tankers in an effort to enforce the blockade of Iranian ports. Iran is blasting the American strikes as a reckless military adventure at a delicate time. The Pentagon has released a new batch of UFO files after pressure from U.S. President Donald Trump for more transparency on the matter. The documents include military videos, witness reports, and NASA transcripts describing unexplained sightings during missions. Some reports describe objects making impossibly sharp turns, hovering, or moving at high speeds. Experts warn that many sightings may have ordinary explanations and say there still is no proof of alien life. This is the Canadian Press.
0: Now, an update from the CJAD 800 Traffic Center.
10: Sounds the way some drivers are behind the wheel on the roads, which are virtually deserted, with the Canadians in a 3-1 lead after 40 minutes in Buffalo, looking to even the second round playoff series at a game apiece. Newhook with a pair of goals, Mike Matheson with the other for Montreal. 8 minutes for the outbound LaFontaine Tunnel from Soudigny as you roll down the 25, and 5 minutes via the Soudigny East approach. Slight slowdown 20 east in the ramp for the 15 south. The Carey South portion of that 15 south will be closed off the top this weekend through until the Jean Talon entrance that starts at midnight. 30 eastbounds Cité des Jeunes exit and entrance are shuttered until 6 a.m. As of right now, they are closing the 520 / Côte de Liesse West's McMillan entrance until 5 tomorrow morning. And at 10 o'clock, sources south from the 40 to Hymas will be shuttered. And that's going to wrap up also at 5 a.m. This week at Adonis, save on boneless chicken breasts at $5.99 a pound or $13.21 per kilo. 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I'm Mark Shalhoub, your next CJAD 800 traffic reports at 9:15.
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1: How about AI in the shopping mall today? Mohit Rajans is here. Mohit is at thinkstart.ca. He goes and he speaks and teaches and learns so much about technology, and not only just the tech, it's how it impacts us. It's the part where we share, I think, our intersection of watching these things. And today we're going into the shopping mall. You'd think that AI in the shopping mall, I mean, what do you have? You have kiosks, you have all those things. And to quote Mo, he says, consumers want convenience, retail wants efficiency. While the least efficient thing for the retailer is the consumer, and the least convenient thing for the consumer is dealing with the retailer. And I'll give you a story that I was given from a friend of mine who is a greenskeeper at a golf course. And I said, how do you like your job? And he said, working at a golf course is the best place to work until the golfers show up. And I feel like that's the same thing here, Mo.
2: That's a great analogy, first of all, because we are in a place where two different things are happening. On one hand, we have our mobile phones, and we as consumers have nothing but options when we think about wanting to shop. But in doing that, we're leaving all these breadcrumbs behind. And those breadcrumbs are actually translating to what we see now when we go into the mall. So we'll see slimmed down stores and digital interactivity inside of stores now. We'll see loyalty points being advertised based on a certain section in that is carrying trendy clothes, etc. And all of that is a new science that's happening, because essentially, what we have to remember, Shane, is that retail followed what was, you know, seasonal. Right? And for the longest time, it only became, you did fashion, you sold things based on what was seasonally important and seasonally relevant. Now, with all these signals that they have, they can take something that was trending on Saturday based on a meme and get it in stores
1: so fast. So here's the cool part. And the old way we used to think about this was at the grocery store, was they could tell by the total number of receipts that were there how many people bought milk, and they knew that most people bought a dairy product, therefore put the dairy at the back. They also knew that people like the smell of fresh bread, so you got to have a bakery and put the flowers at the front, so they see a pretty thing when they walk in, they smell something great, and then they go to the back of the store to get milk. That was the old idea. That's pretty great. Like, it's pretty smart when you think about it. But now, to your point, they are in front of you in a flash, moving things around, getting things in front of you. If all of a sudden someone on Friday says pink is the hot new color, change the front of the store to pink by the time you open on Saturday.
2: It gets even deeper. I love that analogy you gave up, because think of it this way. Inside of the store operations, no longer is the retailer sitting there waiting for you to possibly make a decision. Instead, they have a gamified section, so that all of those popular items that they've spent all that extra time to get to store to you, the people in store are gamified in the way that they actually get the product out. And so stores are competing against each other because those items are hot commodities. Remember, like, I can remember people who worked retail just to just kind of kick it. Mm-hmm. And now
1: I get a deal on free CDs, man.
2: Right, 40% off of your Club Monaco outfit.
1: Club Monaco, there's a throwback.
2: If you worked it. But all of that to say, it's changing both on the retail side, but it's also changing the way that it incentivizes us. Mm-hmm. So that's the trade-off we have to remember, is that on one hand, we are the consumers that are still paying for this technology to be built.
1: That's interesting. Front to back, there's a lot more going on with technology than we think. It's not just AI and an online transaction at the till anymore.
2: No, it's not. And it's also a stack of things. So what we have to remember is this data is only as relevant as the people who participate. So when we participate in our loyalty programs, we are participating in a data exchange with the retailer. And that retailer is using that information in various ways to make other interactive and products that should be good to the consumer. But we need to caution the public that this is that same data that people are, quote unquote, worried about being on the internet. And this is that same data that goes to a third party in some cases and gets used, and all of a sudden they get breached. So we can't assume that two different things are happening at the same time. On one hand, I speak very highly about how innovative it is to be in a mall these days and see all these awesome checkpoints that you can interact with. But on the other hand, this is all a walking piece of information, and the information is us.
1: You want to even talk about loyalty programs and reward points?
2: Well, I want to talk about that only with reference to the fact that I think that it's been built so much in what we do that we never assume that something wrong is happening. So we're so used to saying we collect X miles or B points or C things. And in fact, our kids now collect all these different types of loyalty things. But those are all direct markers and engagement of our relationship with the proprietor, so the person that's selling to us. So don't mistake this as this freedom of choice. Understand that there's a very carefully crafted conversation around you based on those loyalty points as well.
1: Well, I feel like that we've hit a threshold with a lot of these things too, of the amount of jobs we have, in that we have so many jobs. And then, by the way, you've got your loyalty app, and then you've got to get in your app. And then, by the way, it logged you out. And so now you got to log back in, and then you got to have your points, and then you got to click the thing, and then you got to do, there's so many places that are demanding our time. It seems to me that we as people are starting to really hit the threshold, and we would be okay with, tell you what, you have my email, you can send me newsletters, you can see what I click on after you send me that newsletter. You know that little button, most people don't know this, the download images button that comes up on your email when your email doesn't automatically download the images. The second you download those images, your emails becomes traceable. And it's quite remarkable because there's data inside that. So we have so much work to do. I feel like we've got this loyalty point exercise in order to get the discount fatigue. Give me my 10% off every time I shop because I'm a member. Have a nice day.
2: Okay. So then let's consider that in the fact that a lot of this is to drive people back into store because the app world is starting to deplete as well. So you and I can talk about frictionless shopping till we're blue in the face because we can see so many aspects where we're just like, oh, why doesn't it happen that way yet? Right? Like, why is it still not one click when it said it was one click to begin with? But that's still that protection layer that we need. I think instead what we should be asking for is a little bit more accountability by these companies to continually remind us about how our information is feeding things and where we're automatically set up for the most optimal savings. That's the sort of trickery I don't like. The dynamic pricing conversation that's happening right now across Canada with reference to shopping. You know, we're going to get to a place where the bananas are going to be a different price down the street. And that's where all of this stuff that we're looking at right now might be feeding some of that. But as consumers, we still have a lot of control. So whether we do believe it or not, you can in your settings decide what information you want to share. But just understand that all of this cool stuff is happening as a result of the information that we share.
1: Are we better for it?
2: I think we're better for knowing that it's happening. We can't walk into a mall every three times a year and assume that, oh, this is a safe place where, you know, nothing's being tracked, et cetera. We, you know, can't assume that our online shopping habits aren't informing other decisions either. Where I think that it's troublesome is the fact that we have so many electronic payment forms that are connected. And when something goes down or if something is, you don't realize, like a loyalty point is connected to something else, we just, you know, assume that we're protected. And that's not always the case. So on one hand, it's amazing to watch this technology sort of happen in real time and innovate the stuff that we enjoy. But on the other hand, there's still a lot of work to be done on the security side.
1: It's a good time to note Bluetooth and the amount of information it gives away too in this, is that when you're driving down the road and it says 27 minutes to Johnson Street, that happens because everybody who drives underneath the scanner, it scans your Bluetooth on the phone. And it doesn't know who you are. It just knows that that's the Bluetooth number. And then it scans you again and again and again. And then enough people get off Johnson Street and it goes, oh, that Bluetooth took 27 minutes to get from point A to Johnson Street. That's a thing. When you walk into a mall, they also scan your Bluetooth to know where you go in the mall. They don't know it's you. They don't know what you buy, but they do know the pattern of where you go in the mall, and that's how they start to set lease rates. So all, and grocery stores too. So all of these things do exist, and I love that you've brought it up into a point where we are interacting with it front to back, almost front to back and back to front, and it's in our lives everywhere. Do we use it to our advantage or not does become the question, and do we want to? So I love this. Thank you, brother.
2: My pleasure. Thanks for having me.
1: Thinkstart.ca. Get connected with Mohit Rajans.
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3: Before we hit the roads, let's head to Buffalo. Alex Carrier on a 2-on-1, giving the Canadiens a 4-1 lead in the third period. A beautiful laser over the glove hand of Lion, who looks like anything but the king of the jungle between the pipes tonight. And the Canadiens, with a W in this one, would tie the series at a game apiece. Alex Newhook's with a pair of goals, and Mike Matheson with the other for Montreal. 6 minutes at the outbound LaFontaine Tunnel via Sudigny East, 10 minutes down the 25. As of the Hochelaga Bend, the big closure of the weekend to carry south from the DeCarry interchange through to the Jean Talon entrance will be off limits come midnight. That'll wrap up only on Monday morning at 5 o'clock. 30 eastbounds, Cité des Jeunes exit and entrance are already closed until 6 tomorrow morning, as is the 520 West, Côte d'Elias West's McMillan entrance until tomorrow morning at 5. And coming up at 10 o'clock out in the West Island, sources south from the 40 to Hymas will be cordoned off, reopening at 5 a.m. Jumpstart helps kids across Canada access sport and play so more kids can get into the game. 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
1: Digital sovereignty. I feel like it's a fantasy. I mean, we talk about digital sovereignty, and I think that maybe we're using the wrong word. This is why I'm getting help with this, because digital sovereign, like, we've never been digitally sovereign. I mean, the databases, all of the things everywhere, and Vass Bednar is here to help us understand what is digital sovereignty. Can we get there? Vass is the managing director of the Canadian Shield Institute, and it would be nice that we could become sovereign generally, independent of other places, knowing that even content distribution networks is a thing, but at least the databases are here. The info is here. We're able to self-sustain. Am I dreaming, Vass?
2: No, you're not dreaming. I mean, we had all these pre-existing vulnerabilities right before the Trump administration, and now we're more kind of awake and attuned to them because the Trump administration is more willing and open to exploiting them. Maybe we can think of digital sovereignty in kind of two ways, right? One is just like sovereignty writ large, which is, can you govern the economy that you have? That's a pretty simple yes or no. And a lot of the time with digital sovereignty, we're on the no side because of a range of provisions we signed away in CUSMA last time we engaged on that trade agreement. But there's also the yes side, right? Can you govern the economy you have? Yes, we have the tools, we have the ability. Well, then the question becomes, okay, cool, are you? And there are elements, you know, digital elements of the economy where we're slow or we've chosen not to regulate. But you're right to hone in on where data is, you know, as being part of this. But the way that the Trump administration's Cloud Act is written, if a Canadian firm, right, it's a Canadian data center is holding this information, if they have a significant US presence, you're still kind of subject to those vulnerabilities. So it's a big opportunity for Canada to think about not just what's the physical infrastructure that's going to underpin our future digital sovereignty, but what is it in service of? How are we governing an economy that we can't see, and an economy that doesn't have like a geographically anchored constituency in the way that other major elements of trade or sort of our national politics do? And I think that makes it not weird, but like less visible.
1: Yeah, and it's interesting because I guess I go back to recent experience, right? When the war around Iran happened, and then all of a sudden some data centers got hit with things, performance went down. And that kind of makes you just go, yeah, okay. If the rest of the world, someone trips over the extension cord and unplugs their computer, does that mean we can't bank today? Does that mean we don't have access to an AI that can help us get our jobs done or whatever, right? Are we at a full stop standstill? Kind of like when the Rogers Cell network went down, you know, a few years ago. I mean, that was a massive lesson on redundancy. And if for nothing more than if we got unplugged from the world, can Canada still function? That's where sovereign AI, to me, especially with our space, our hydro and all the things, I mean, why wouldn't we?
2: No, I think you're absolutely right. You're absolutely right. The ability, the kind of kill switches that the Trump administration has, right, their ability to throttle our access to the digital infrastructure that underpins commerce, as you've honed in on, right, payments as part of this too, right, the Visa, MasterCard kind of dominance element, and also just our own access to information. We've been working on some digital sovereignty stuff at the think tank I run, which is called Shield, and we actually were getting notices from Google. Like, we're a little bit lazy in the sense that we're like living our values in some ways, and in other ways, we're sometimes collaborating on Google Docs. Okay. We're trying to move away from that. We haven't found an alternative we love. I'm just going to say it. But we were getting these warning notices that we were violating Google's terms of service by making a copy of our digital sovereignty report. And I was like, oh, if something happened with Google and they just like deleted all our research, we have no recourse. Like, there's no backup. We're putting a lot of trust in this cloud that's like not ours and not something that we've built that's proprietary. Again, some businesses that are, you know, bigger people invest in this. But building our own kind of baseline for researchers, for entrepreneurs, and also for governing certain elements of data. That is what Canada's thinking about, but it's slow, and I don't think it's happening in like a compelling way. Do you remember when...
1: I feel like it's going to be?
2: Yeah.
1: Let me make it real for everybody who's not thinking like big picture like you and I are right now, Vass, is that imagine all of your photos of your kids disappeared forever because somebody hit the wrong button on Google. Right? Yeah. Like that would be all of your photo albums in the basement getting flooded out. You've now lost all your photos. I mean, that's what we're talking about, except we're talking about all things economics and life. And that should scare the crap out of people generally.
2: Yeah.
1: The notion that you could lose everything or access to everything or someone loses the key. That's quite dreadful. When we think of it that way. And you said like it's taking time and it's slow. And what it makes me think of is that here's what I imagine. By 2035, they're going to be like, look, Canada has its own MySpace now. And we're going to be far behind.
2: If Canada had its own MySpace, I mean, I'd have a page there. Yes.
1: Me too.
2: It's not going to happen overnight. But even something, just because we're talking about like our own access to files and kind of what we experience day to day. And I'm glad you're giving those examples because, again, digital sovereignty can seem fancy and abstract. Our interactions with the digital economy pretty much happening nonstop every day. So the Canadian government, the federal government runs on Microsoft, right? We don't own that infrastructure. We rent it every year. That price is going up every year.
1: Yeah,
2: that's a really interesting dependency because a range of governments in Europe are building sovereign alternatives, right? Open source alternatives, their own ecosystem. And I think that's really smart. And it may seem modest, but I also think it would be a really meaningful signal in terms of like where we want to move away from capital B big tech, because big tech is also so enmeshed with the Trump administration.
1: I mean, I said this before and I'll say it again and again, is that I have a fear that in the future, wars will not be fought between countries. They'll be fought between companies and countries. And and you can kind of see that the way that you just described it, Vass.
2: I mean, there was speculation earlier this year that the Trump administration was going to basically empower private companies to hack back, is the phrase, right? Instead of like procuring with a company, basically allow private actors to become an extension of the army. And if somebody, you know, is perceived as a threat or, you know, a company, that they could act. And that's kind of exactly what you're hinting at, right? Canada's not complying, or we're not agreeing on, you know, supply management change provisions or something. And then suddenly Amazon Cloud is throttling access to businesses. And, you know, we're squeezed in a different way. I mean, it's dystopian to think about, but it's certainly possible. So how probable it is, I think that's up for debate. But the fact that it's possible at all is why we need to be paying attention to it and making the commensurate investments in governance and infrastructure to make Canada kind of stronger and more savvy now.
1: It's the new iron. And I learned this walking through Dublin, taking a tour of Dublin. And when the World War happened, they needed iron to build war things. And so if you walk around Dublin, you will see that there's all these big, beautiful buildings with these patio doors with no patios. And what they did was, is they had to go around all of, you know, Ireland and UK and everything else. And they took all of the iron patios off because they needed it for the war. And so when that happens and someone comes and decides that we need your iron,

0: Now this update from the Canadian press. Federal officials say 10 Canadians are now linked to a hantavirus outbreak tied to a polar cruise ship. Three more people from Alberta and Ontario are now isolating after possible exposure to the Andes hantavirus during a flight. But Canada's chief public health officer says there's very minimal risk to the public and no spread is expected within Canada. Alberta Premier Danielle Smith says she's increasingly confident that Ottawa and Alberta will reach an agreement on a pipeline soon. Smith met with Prime Minister Mark Carney today to discuss an energy and environment deal tied to the future pipeline approvals, with outstanding issues including industrial carbon pricing and emissions requirements linked to new projects. The federal government is giving Canada Post up to $673 million to help keep the Crown Corporation running this year. Canada Post put up more than $1.5 billion in expenses before tax in 2025, with experts saying more funding will be needed before the fiscal year ends. From the Canadian press, I'm John Kennedy.
1: Now, an update from the CJAD 800 Traffic Center.
2: And before we hit the roads and the road work, we can tell you that the Canadians are in complete control, leading the Sabres 4-1 in the third period in Buffalo, and this one with about 5 minutes and change to play. The goal scorers, Newhook with a pair, Matheson and Carrier with singles. Dobesch and the entire Canadiens Hockey Club are in the Sabres' head. They are frustrated tonight, and this series will be even at one in mere minutes. And the eastbound side of the Metropolitan is a little slow from the Dakary Circle to the start of the Stinson exit. 20 east for the 15 south have a fender bender that's being tended to in the Turcotte interchange. 6 minutes outbound LaFontaine via Sudigny East. 8 minutes down the 25 as of Sudigny East. Stay away from Dakary South this weekend. Off the top of the expressway to the Jean Talon entrance, there'll be a full closure. That'll be all weekend long starting tonight at midnight. 30 easts. Cité des Jeunes exit and entrance are already shuttered. 520 Côte-de-Liesse West, McMillan entrance is closed as well overnight. That's until 5 a.m. as opposed to the Cité des Jeunes closure, which ends at 6 tomorrow morning. Sources south, by the way, from the 40 to Hymas will be off limits as of 10 p.m. until tomorrow 5 a.m. At Sports Experts and Atmosphere, buy more, save more until Sunday. 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
3: National numbers show the Canadian labor force posted an overall drop of 18,000 jobs last month. That pushes the total from the first 4 months of the year well over 100,000. The last time Canada had so many job losses in a four-month period was during the pandemic.
1: Get it first on Instagram and Twitter. 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
1: Happy Friday. We're a lot of AI in the conversation here today. And a happy birthday to one particular cat who's with us, Carmi Levy's birthday today. You don't look a day older than you should look today, my friend.
2: Oh, that's very kind of you. Yeah, we just keep saying I'm having my same 29th birthday over and over again, and we leave it at that.
1: That's the way it should be. Well, happy birthday, Carmi.
2: Thank you so much. It's been a great day so far.
1: Carmi Levy, tech expert, here to talk about OpenAI failing to respect Canadian privacy laws. Not a surprise with this, and I've seen some things come up with Claude recently, that when you install the Claude app, it's creating a little bit of a network of backdoors to some browsers, not all browsers, to collect more data. That stuff's not shared very often, so we should be cautious what our AI is doing in the background. Carmi?
2: Right on. Read the terms of use statements before you install something. That's the part that we usually kind of whip through because we just want to get it done. But it's all in there. They're not hiding anything from you. Just most of us can't be bothered to read it. And as it turns out, AI apps and AI platforms are very aggressive harvesters of data. That's how they operate. Claude is as smart as it is because Anthropic has built in all sorts of back-end processes to pull data from everywhere. And they lay it out in the terms of use, but if we don't read it, well, you know, we're surprised about it after. We should not be. This is the way the industry works. And if we want to start getting control over our data again, we're going to have to go into these things, read them, and understand what we're getting into before we click the agree button.
1: Isn't it wild to think that at least Facebook was free when they took all of our stuff? Now we have to pay them for them to take all of our stuff.
2: Well, I've always said we pay with our data, and you know, most of us don't think that our data is worth anything, but it really is. And on the open market, even the average person, you don't have to be rich, you don't have to be famous, but the average person's data has a dollar value to it. And right at this very moment, chances are all of our information is being bought and sold somewhere, either on the open web or on the dark web. This is kind of the grease of the internet economy. And even if a service is free, we kind of have to ask ourselves, who's paying the freight? Well, we are by giving up our information.
1: I like to think of it as sneakers, Carmi. Just imagine, like you're just a normal Joe, right? You got to buy some shoes. So you do some looking around for sneakers. Plus you know, maybe you like to walk a little bit or maybe a little pickleball, whatever it might be that you just check out on your computer. Well, to a sneaker company, that is very, very valuable. It's not always nefarious. It's not like this big picture invade your life type of thing. Just a reminder that, by the way, the sneaker company wants to know your sneaker behavior.
2: Yeah, I mean, they call it intent or intention, and most of it is not nefarious, it isn't criminal, it's marketing, and it's companies trying to learn more about what makes us tick, what our interests are, so that they can serve up ads and other content that's relevant to us, so that we're more likely to respond to it, that they can then charge more for those ads, for those marketing messages, because it's hitting an audience that's very receptive to it. So it's marketing and economics more than anything else, but at the same time, we see cases where even despite a company's best interests in securing all that information and only using it for positive purposes, they get breached. They're victims of a cyber attack. And so even if everyone's intentions are all good, if they're violated, that's our data that ends up, you know, out of control and in the hands of people who now are going to use it, not just to sell us stuff, but to target us for attacks, for identity theft attacks, financial attacks. So we have to really start thinking of our data as something that we kind of want to control. And we have to ask ourselves, okay, if I'm going to share it, what am I getting back? What risks am I incurring in sharing it? Is the return on investment worth it? Or maybe should I, you know, keep a tight rein on it?
1: Well, that's interesting. You might notice for anybody who even just Google searches, Gemini can make mistakes. Always verify, right? Like, I mean,
2: shocking.
1: That's on there. And trust me, Gemini makes a lot of mistakes.
2: But oh, it does.
1: It just, they assume a lot, right? They assume, like, if you say, how do I do this? And it's like, I know how to do that generally. It's not specific to your platform, your needs, until you tell it to be. So AI can make mistakes, and it looks like Claude has some pretty good disclaimers on there. ChatGPT, when it launched, in the hurry hard to get it out, didn't really let people know that, by the way, this is far from perfect, and now they're paying the price.
2: Yeah, so it shows up in November 2022. It's sort of the first mass available chatbot, AI chatbot in the world. So it kind of opens up a new era. And I remember the first thing that I did when I first signed in was I asked it what it knew about me. And it knew a lot of things, and not all of them were correct.
1: That's
2: and
1: the first thing I did too, by the way.
2: Yeah, exactly. You do that vanity search. We did the same thing back in the day with Google, and we still do it because it's good to know what do these services know about us. And I was shocked because in doing so, I realized, oh my God, they've scraped up huge amounts of information about me. They didn't tell me about it in advance. They didn't ask my permission. They just went out onto the open internet with like the technological equivalent of a giant vacuum cleaner and sucked it all up and threw it into their chatbot to train it. And so that's really what's the core of this story that broke this week is that, the federal privacy commissioner, as well as his provincial counterparts in BC, Alberta, and Quebec, essentially said that OpenAI, in doing so, with that kind of mass training with no permission, they violated the law. Canada has privacy laws, and they crossed the line. So they were over-collecting sensitive personal information. So not just data about what you like to shop for, but health information, political views, even information on your kids. They didn't ask permissions, and they got no consent. There was false information included in those searches because, you know, let's face it, a lot of the data out there is not correct, mm-hmm. and they're not vetting it before they put it into the model. And even worse, when you found a mistake on yourself, and I found many, there were no options or limited options for you to correct the information. You couldn't just go up to OpenAI and say, can you please fix this for me?
1: Because they didn't make that possible. Right? Like that's mm-hmm. another thing. I mean, even inside Claude, like the only thing you have is a thumbs up or a thumbs down button. And you can't go in and say, hey, by the way, like my Claude keeps screwing up, like just mechanically, like you can't do that either. Okay, so here is the quote from the CTV article. OpenAI did not clearly explain that personal information collected from publicly accessible sources could include data from social media, discussion forums, and other similar websites, basically everywhere you're posting.
2: Mm-hmm.
1: It's kind of like the whole between apps spying on your keyboard clicks when you send a message. Times 1,000 on steroids.
2: Yeah. Everything you do is fair game for this, but they're not being clear about what it is that they're using to ingest. And of course, you know, part of this is on us. We have to become more conscious of what we share, where we share it, under what context we share it. We have to be more careful about what we share and with whom we share it. But, you know, that's neither here nor there. We need to start changing our behaviors to be better stewards of our own data. But companies like OpenAI and other AI platforms, because they all train their bots in exactly the same way. They suck up huge amounts of information from the open internet and then they throw it in. They're not vetting it. They're not testing it. They're not saying, is this right or is this wrong? They don't care. They just put it all in there. And so you end up with this scenario where you and I can be compromised by that because someone goes looking for it in the chatbot and they get wrong answers that could lead us to lose our jobs, lose our homes, lose all sorts of things.
1: Yeah, interview, right? I always think if you're at an interview and they get inaccurate information about you, you might not even get the job.
2: That exactly. And you'll never even know because they looked it up online and you couldn't change that. So it's a pretty terrifying place for us to be. And frankly, we need better safeguards. What alarms me about this is the privacy commissioners are saying we need, these companies need to change their ways, but we don't have the power to do that. We need better laws. And of course, now we're still waiting for updated AI laws, updated privacy laws that weren't written in 1983, which is where our Privacy Act comes from, but that are actually new enough to recognize that this technology exists. So if we had better laws in place, the commissioners could actually do something about this. Right now, they're just complaining about it, and they're waiting, they're hoping. And OpenAI says, oh, we've made changes, we've introduced newer technology, it's not as liable to behave in this way now as compared to a few years ago, but that's still not enough. Yeah. That doesn't make me sleep at night. They can do better.
1: Evan Solomon is the AI minister, by the way, if you want to reach out or have questions about that stuff. Also, privacy practices. Here's the response. A spokesman for OpenAI said, quote, following a collaborative process with the commissioners, the company published a blog post to help explain to Canadian users how their data could be used for training AI models, privacy safeguards that are in place, and controls that are available. We care deeply about protecting our users' privacy. I mean, so they're like, oopsie, blog post. Anyway.
2: Sure.
1: Not
2: going to change much, and this is a company that's going public later this year. They're not going to put a whole lot of effort into fixing, you know, cleaning things up internally. They're focused on the financials right now.
1: Carmi Levy, protecting your online behavior. Thanks for being here, brother.
2: Appreciate it, Shane. Thank you.
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3: Well, the Canadians protected their on-ice behavior. They have just gotten the W, 5-1 against the Sabres in Buffalo. Nick Suzuki with the empty netter after goals, a pair of them by Newhook, singles by Matheson and Cattier, 25 saves by Dobish. The roads are virtually deserted on a Friday night in Montreal. That's unusual. It takes a Habs playoff game. 5 minutes via Sudigny East for the outbound LaFontaine Tunnel. 6 minutes down the 25 as of Sudigny. The most important closure of the weekend will be Decarie South from the Decarie Interchange down to the Jean Talon entrance. That'll start as of midnight, so in 2 hours and change from now. Decarie North, you have a bit of a pinch on the approach to Van Horn, trying to see on the jam cams what is cooking for you over there. It's not going to cost you too much time. But based on what we see over here off in the distance, are there flashing lights? Just a lot of slow-moving vehicles. Can't see what's cooking. Either way, it's not worth getting off and using the service road. Already into the books overnight, closure-wise, you have the 30 East's exit and entrance at Cité des Jeunes and Vaudreuil-Dorion shuttered. As for Côte-de-Liesse West, 520 West, McMillan entrance is also closed overnight. And at 10 o'clock, you'll have sources south from the 40 to Hymas off limits. 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I'm Mark Schulte, the next CJAD 800 traffic and transit report at 10:03.
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4: A tragic triple murder rattles an Ontario community. 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
1: Happy Friday. Three things we learned today. Shane Hewitt and The Night Shift. Ryan O'Donnell fell in love because of his ex, and she was toxic.
15: She was a character. My one friend called her the mannequin because she had so little. She's a little wooden.
1: Oh, really?
15: Yeah.
1: A little stiff?
15: Yeah.
1: I had one ex that they called, my roommate at the time called her Snappy.
15: Snappy?
1: Yeah.
15: That's tough.
1: Yeah, I mean, pick a name. Pick any name. Like, just pick a name. Like, what's a woman's name?
15: Oh, Sandra.
1: Sandra. I'd be like, how's Snappy Sandra?
15: That's pretty good. Sandra was the first thing that came to mind, by the way.
1: Yeah. It wasn't a Sandra, just to be clear. So Teresa Pauley was on, not only exes, but there is apparently, science says, a correlation between your health, your relationships, and toxic people in your life.
16: I do a lot of work on how our social relationships impact our health. And what a lot of people don't know is that the quality you have in your relationships with other people is almost as important for your health as smoking or how physically active you are or if you're overweight, yes or no. And most people don't think about that in that way, that actually the people that we surround ourselves with is sort of a health behavior.
1: All of those lines on your face where you're thinking, you know, oh my God, I got to buy this cream or get that Botox. Mm-hmm. What if it's just your friends wearing you down?
16: Yes.
1: Because there are so many things that we blame on our aging, mm-hmm. generally.
16: Mm-hmm. Yeah, and especially, so what I study a lot in my lab is our stress hormone cortisol. And we have those two major stress axes in our bodies. We have the autonomic nervous system that results in the more immediate effects of stress, like your heart rate going up, your sweating. And then we have a more slow responding stress axis, which is the neuroendocrine system that starts in the brain and the hypothalamus, and then it ends up releasing cortisol into the blood, and we measure it in saliva. And when we take people into the lab and we expose them to different sorts of stress, right? So we do all the sorts of crazy things where we put people in hot or cold rooms, or we make them hold their hand in a bucket with ice water. And, you know, you do all these physical stressors, and then you also do social stressors, where we have this task where we try to stress people out by having them give an unplanned job interview. And there's a jury, and they're very critical. There's a surprise task. And this situation where you expose yourself to the judgment of other people, that elicits the highest stress response. More than really? Physical stressors. Our brain is just wired to be really sensitive to these social cues. And that's why relationships do matter so much for our health.
1: So, Ryan O'Donnell, when you stress about things like your health and all the things that you get stressed about, it's making you older.
15: Yeah, it makes so much. These are things I feel like we all inherently know, but to hear a scientist, like a very smart scientist, to tell it to you straight is very, it's important.
1: Mm-hmm.
15: Yeah.
1: So when people say, I want to live long, it does mean having good people around you always. Because the people who are not, that cause you stress, and that are toxic, actually can make you age faster. It's wild stuff.
15: So I'm going to live forever with Laura. Is that what you're saying?
1: Aww. Yeah, if you only ever hang out with Laura.
15: Yeah. She'll get sick of me.
1: You got to go see the Lego guy sometime. Your Lego pusher.
15: That's true. Diversity in my entertainment.
1: Three things we learned today. Shane Hewitt and The Night Shift. Patty Handysides, what's on your mind? Patty Handysides from CKLW in Windsor. She said a bridge. Yes, Shane, a bridge is on my mind.
17: Well, I'll tell you, the biggest thing on our minds right now is the opening of the Gordie Howe Bridge, the Gordie Howe International Bridge, which is a bridge that's been under construction now for 8 years. But it's really been talked about since the 90s, and certainly right after 9/11, it really picked up steam to look for some redundancy here. We have a tunnel that connects Windsor and Detroit, and we have a bridge that connects Windsor and Detroit that was built, they were both built in the 1920s. And the bridge is privately owned by an American family.
1: And most people don't know that. It's actually a private enterprise.
17: Yes, yes. In North America, it's the only international bridge in North America that is privately owned, and it has been.
1: Ambassador?
17: The Ambassador Bridge, yes. Okay. Owned by one family.
1: That's crazy.
17: Who's been intent on stopping the new bridge from being built.
1: They well, of course
17: have
1: they are.
17: Lawsuits. They have done everything in their power to stop because, you know, it's a moneymaker. You know, pension funds love bridges and infrastructure like that because it makes so much money in perpetuity. But the Canadian government is actually building the new bridge, the Gordie Howe Bridge. It's totally funded by Canada. It will be owned by Michigan and Canada. Not the U.S. federal government, but by Michigan. Yeah. That was the agreement.
1: Contrary to some of the stories you might hear from the president, it's not, yeah. That's important designation. And my understanding was, Patty, that it was funded by Canada, and then revenue pays that back, and then the ownership splits at that point.
17: Right. Tolls will all go to Canada from both directions. It'll all go to Canada until the cost of the bridge is paid back, which is anticipated to be about 35 years. And then it will be split evenly. There is a top-notch board of six people who oversee everything. And there's three Canadians and three Americans. And then underneath that is the corporation, the Windsor-Detroit Bridge Authority.
1: Patty Handysides taking a look at the Gordie Howe Bridge and the hurry up and wait for it all. We have this new thing we've been trying out. I kind of like it. Well, it's on your mind, and then we're talking to different Canadians around the country that are on the iHeartRadio Talk Network. Cool stuff. We also had Dr. Lori Batito on the show today, and Dr. Lori took us into the conversation about exes. How do you handle exes, in particular, toxic people, toxic exes, and what does toxic even mean?
18: You don't see it in any of the books, official books that we use or anything, but it is a way to describe patterns of behavior that consistently harm your emotional well-being or your sense of safety or your self-worth. So if you're feeling like if these are things that are being affected for you, you need to look at your relationship. But things that I see are things like disrespecting your boundaries. You know, people who push through, they ignore your limits, they don't take no for an answer, or they make you feel guilty for having your own needs, for example. Being with someone who is manipulative. They guilt trip you into things. They twist the facts. Everybody's heard the term gaslighting, right? Gaslighting. They make you think like you're the crazy one, right? So there's that part. There's somebody who is completely unpredictable, so that the emotional volatility that can exist, right? Where you're the feeling for the other person, by the way, is the feeling of walking on eggshells. When am I going to trip them up? When am I going to get yelled at? When am I going to? So this is the kind of like feeling you don't want to have in a relationship, and that's a pattern that implies some toxicity. Of course, someone who's very controlling. They don't like all your friends. They forbid you to see your friends. They want all of your time. And they guilt you into it, right? It's like, well, you're choosing them over me and you know, things like that. So, of course, persistent criticism. A partner who is very belittling and criticizing your character, you know, not your behavior, because sometimes we act badly and it's okay to criticize our partner's behavior, but not their character.
1: Right.
18: So someone who just lacks accountability, who never says they're sorry, who never thinks it's their fault, who says it's always your fault. These are just toxic patterns.
1: Shane Hewitt and the Night Shift, the podcast, is available for you online. Grab it on the iHeart app. We'll be right back.
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23: From the National Newsroom of the Canadian Press, I'm John Kennedy. Three more Canadians who have returned to the country may have been exposed to hantavirus. Two are in Alberta and one is in Ontario. They were not on board that cruise ship at the center of the outbreak. Meanwhile, four Canadians still on the ship are set to arrive in the Canary Islands this weekend. Chief Public Health Officer Dr. Joss Reimer says those four are not showing any symptoms.
24: I do want to note that we know this is a challenging time for them. I can only imagine what it would be like to be a passenger on board, not knowing if you've been exposed, nor when you might be able to come home. And the Government of Canada is offering support and is working on a process for their safe return to Canada.
23: The federal government says a consular officer has arrived in the Canary Islands to meet with the passengers. Alberta Premier Danielle Smith says her stance on a pipeline deal with Ottawa has shifted from if it will be signed to when. She left a meeting with the Prime Minister feeling much more confident. Smith says there are still some issues that need to be worked out, but she's sure a solution will be found, including when Alberta will adopt a $130 per ton industrial price on carbon.
25: And the question was, how quickly do we get there in the environment that we're in? Now, that's always been really at the heart of the discussions. And so I think we had a meeting of the minds today on a few of the outstanding issues, and I hope to have something more firm to announce very, very soon.
23: Smith says her government plans on submitting a West Coast pipeline proposal to the Major Projects Office sometime next month and is considering five potential routes. Three men have been convicted of first-degree murder in an Abbotsford, B.C. home invasion from 4 years ago. Arnold and Joanne DeJong were found dead in their home in May 2022, and a B.C. Supreme Court justice says the evidence showed the three accused acted together to plan the murders. Canada's Privacy Commissioner has reached out to the company involved in a cybersecurity breach affecting hundreds of post-secondary schools. The incident involves Canvas, a platform schools use to manage student coursework, grades, and other education materials. The breach affected 9,000 institutions affected worldwide, especially several in Canada. This Sunday is Mother's Day for those who aren't paying attention, but if you're buying flowers for mom, you may notice higher costs are having an effect on this year's bouquets. Halifax-based Flower Trends florist owner Lisa Budgen says her team is getting more creative amid costs.
26: Their goal is always to work with our customers and work within their budget to give them something lovely. It really is about our florists being very creative and still being able to develop something beautiful for our customers.
23: The war in the Middle East is keeping global oil prices elevated, translating into higher purchasing costs and fuel surcharges for floral shipments. This is the Canadian Press.
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27: After a 5-1 win by the Canadians in Buffalo, we should start seeing a little more action out on the roads. Met West, Stinson entrance over to St. Quab, a little bit of resistance. 5 minutes, Soudigny East approach to the outbound La Fontaine Tunnel. 6 minutes down the 25 as of Soudigny. To carry south, heads up, this weekend you will have a closure from the start of the expressway down to the Jean Talon entrance. That kicks off at midnight in just under 2 hours' time. It'll wrap up Monday morning at 5, already into the books overnight. The 30 eastbounds closure at the Cité des Jeunes exit and entrance. You won't be able to get off or on until 6 tomorrow morning. Côte-de-l'Ouest West, 520 West's McMillan entrance is shuttered until 5 a.m. Sources south from the 40 / TCAN to Hymas is now closed as of the last few minutes until 5 tomorrow morning. 15 south, Laurentian Oddard, end of the Gédéon-Ouimet Bridge to the entrance from Curie-Boisvin. 2 out of 3 lanes will be knocked out as of midnight until 7 tomorrow morning. 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
1: It's date night. That means Tony Tedesco is here. Jen Kirsch is here as well. Shane Hewitt and the Night Shift. Okay. At what point do you let your freak flag fly? It's a mouthful. At what point when you meet somebody new, and this could, like, not even if you're dating, like when you're friends or whatever, coworkers even, I don't know, but we'll focus on dating. Do you actually reveal, like Tony, for example, by the way, I still wear Superman pajamas. Like, I will start this off by confessing that when I meet you and you're great, I love that. If I find out you can handle your way around a spreadsheet, besties forever. You know what I mean? That's kind of my freaky thing. Tony Tedesco, what point do you reveal your freaky flag?
2: I'm not saying you need to hide it, but not too early, right?
1: You're not putting in your profile.
2: No. Well, I mean, it depends. I have a love for animals, so in my profile, it actually says I likely swiped right on your cat or dog. But other than that...
1: That's funny, though. That's very funny.
2: Yeah. It's about signal, not data. I mean, you know, like I said, don't hide it. But maybe don't overshare before there's that little bit of emotional safety there. Because otherwise it's going to sound like spam. I like to say offer them the trailer, not the full director's cut. Give them a hint. You know, it's like, oh, yeah, I'm a fan of the Superman stuff. And leave it at that. Don't, you know, you don't need to get into every little detail. You know, mystery keeps the attraction alive, too. So,
1: all right. Jen Kirsch, freak flag. You got to live it. It's yours. You might as well own it. At what point do you let the world know?
3: I think you just let them know as it comes up naturally. I don't think it's anything you need to hide or force hide. And if it comes up in conversation, you could kind of just take accountability and laugh about why you like it. I think sometimes these things are what make people different. I think these days we scroll social media. So many people are similar, doing the same things, talking about the same stuff. It's kind of really endearing when someone has a cute, nerdy hobby, or they, whenever they get home from work, they put on the same shirt that they've had for 10 years because it feels like home, or it was a gift from someone that meant something to them, or they use the same mug every day, or someone like me who's really into astrology, if it comes up and I'm like, I find when I was dating, I'd be like, what's your birthday? And what time of date were you born? And people are like, oh, you're one of those girls. And I'm like, I can be, but I'm also a lot of other girls inside too, you know? So I find it could be really sweet and great for conversation, but you don't need to throw it down someone's throat, for lack of better words.
1: Okay. So Jen brought up something, Tony, that's, I think it's different. I think the freak flag is different than the nerdy, and the nerdy is like, the freak flag to me is one thing that you do or you like, that's kind of yours and probably a little different. Everyone's got their thing. And but I think the nerdy is a kind of a way of life. Like, to me, if I may put it in a context, freak flag would be, let's dress up like Romulans and go on a date. Nerdy is the spreadsheet, right? Is there a difference there or no?
2: I'm not sure there's that much of a difference. I think that, again, both is probably something that, you know, you're not going to reveal right away. Immediately, but maybe you will, as long as you're not diving deep into it. I mean, I can just see Shane doing the math and filling in the little squares on his spreadsheet. Well,
1: they're called cells, Tony.
2: Yeah, okay, the cells. See, he's filling in cells. Like, if you bring a spreadsheet and you're marking your pluses and positives, positives and negatives on your date, about your date, that's probably going too far. Yeah. I think that as long as you're like, hey, I'm into math, I'm into spreadsheets. I like to track stuff. Waiting a few dates to just reveal the big stuff, how into it you are, I don't think it's deception per se. I think it's more like calibration. You're just waiting to see, to make sure that you're on the same page about this. You don't want to freak them out too early
1: to freak them out too early. Calibration's a good word, but at the same time, you know, some people's thing, Jen, is bold. And could be quite a line in the sand for somebody. you know,
3: absolutely
1: polyamorous.
3: Yeah.
1: Wear the other gender's clothes.
3: Yeah. And that's why I stand with sort of what I said, this when it does come up naturally. Like, you know, when we have conversations with people and something comes up or they mention something or reference something and you could be like, well, actually, I'm sort of into that. Or when it comes up naturally, like you're thinking about it or you have this, whether it's a convention to go to or for me, which maybe people roll their eyes at, like I like to be home to watch my Real Housewives episodes and my Bravo TV.
1: Oh, that's such trashy TV.
3: Yes,
1: oh,
3: people have opinions or think, oh, what a dumb thing to do. Or people have opinions, but it's like, well, you know what? But I love it. And there is a reunion episode, so I'm actually going to go do that. You know what? Maybe don't judge a book by its cover. You may like it too and do a little joke. You don't need to overly justify something. And I think that, yeah, when it comes up naturally, that's good. But of course, I understand Tony's school of thought because attachment is such a real thing. And when you start to date someone and you envision a future with them, you envision getting more serious, you're worried certain things could scare them off. It could be anything as, by the way, I have children or multiple children, or I have a couple exes that I have to go parent with, or it could be something, you know, more extreme, like I like to dress up and go to conventions, which is also quite, though extreme, quite common too. So I think, you know, waiting is fine, but if it were to come up in organic conversation and you're not bringing up your side of it, that's when it becomes a bit deceitful.
1: Yeah, you got to kind of own it if it comes up, right? At that point, it's interesting. Tony, is Desperate Housewives trash TV much different than being a Leafs fan, though, truly?
2: As long as she doesn't open with that. I'm trying to meet you, and they are trying to meet me in the first couple of dates. And I don't think that that's your entire personality. So it's not necessary to go in all the way. However, if your freak actually scares them, if it's Real Housewives, if it's My Superman Pajamas, well, you know what? Then you've basically saved yourself a lot of time and trouble. Mm-hmm. Because if the right person doesn't just tolerate your weird, they kind of lean into it, and they, even if they're not entirely about that, they might sit down with you and watch Real Housewives or go to a K-pop concert or do your train simulations, your little choo-choo trains that you have in the basement. I'm not talking about anybody specific train. So it's efficient filtering if they're not into you. Like I said, maybe not make it your entire personality on date one, but by date 2, 3, 4, they get to know you a little bit. You bring things up.
1: Yeah. Okay. That's interesting. I think that it's kind of cool when you look at it that way to sort of, I think Jen's right. You have to really own it if it comes up, because if you sidestep it at that point, or you give an inauthentic answer or an accurate answer, then at that point you're just kind of lying, even though you might be.
3: And then when it comes up down the road, they're like, why didn't you say it before? And then if you're hiding something like that, what are you now going to be hiding in the future?
1: You can see how it can derail really, really quickly. It's a fun notion to think that you could go and just kind of be yourself. And it, I suppose the reminder is, it doesn't mean your partner has to like it. They can just love the fact that you love it and support you in that and show up and be like, oh, you like to be Captain Picard? I'm like, yeah, nope, I don't, but, you know, cheerleader, so let's go do it. And that's kind of a cool way to go. Now, this does come for conversation that we're having on May the 4th and Star Wars. So, you know, it's different if it's like, hey, let's go to a Star Wars movie. I love Star Wars, versus you walk into my basement and there's full-size Chewbaccas and then there's like a whole basement of Star Wars. I feel like you should probably give, by the way, I really kind of love this.
3: Yeah.
1: And sort of own the nerdy. Yeah. And we can all be, world's a better place if we're all just a little bit more nerdy.
2: Yeah. And there's nothing wrong with maybe going to watch, going to do a whole Star Wars themed night and just watch all the movies together and things like that, which I'm not saying that's my plan for tonight. But
1: no, but I can tell you, Tony looks pretty good in a Chewbacca suit.
3: They don't need to join you in it, but they could at least support you.
1: Jen Kirsch, Tony Tedesco, it's date night.
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4: Well, the force was certainly with the Canadians tonight en route to a 5-1 win in Buffalo over the Sabres. Series now tied at a game apiece. Game 3, Sunday night, 7 o'clock at the Bell Centre, a Mother's Day special. Over on the roads, they're starting to get a little more volume now that the game has ended. MetWest, just a question of some extra vehicles, nothing too congested between the 215s. Over on DeCary South, a little volume at the Jean Talon entrance, greater than anywhere else. And on DeCary South, oh, it's not going to be great. It's going to be lousy. Stay away all weekend long. The expressway from the DeCary interchange down to the Jean Talon entrance will be boarded up. That starts in 1 hour and 45 minutes at midnight. 5 minutes for the outbound LaFontaine Tunnel via Sudigny East. 6 minutes down the 25 as of Sudigny. Highway 30 eastbound Cité des Jeunes exit and entrance are shuttered until 6 tomorrow morning. And the Côte de l'Ouest West, 520 West's McMillan entrance is also closed until tomorrow morning, but at 5 o'clock with sources south from the 40 to Hymas out of commission until tomorrow morning at 5. 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I'm Mark Shalhoub with your next CJAD 800 traffic report at 10:30.
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18: A tragic triple murder rattles an Ontario community. This is Heather Butts. Tonight on CTV National News, the personal connection between the suspect and victims inside the home. 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
1: The food professor, Dr. Sylvain Charlebois, is here. Food is expensive, as we've talked about it. Going to restaurants, though, that's kind of a fun night out. It's expensive real quick, especially if you're a drinker.
2: Especially if you're paying, which is something that you probably don't do all that much. But hey, you have good friends like me.
1: I have good friends who do. The notion of restaurants, you guys had released, Sylvain, a while ago, that a lot of them might be closing. And it depends on where you are in the country, and some of those numbers are starting to appear now.
2: Yeah, absolutely. So it was we're looking at a minus 4,000 from 89,000 to 85,000 restaurants in 2026. That's the forecast we provided to Canadians a few months ago. You and I spoke about it on your show a few months ago. And at the time, our forecast was taken with a lot of criticism, criticism. But I mean, when you look at some of the reports coming out of the sector these days, it's happening, really. And it's happening real fast. And there's something we didn't anticipate, is that QSR, quick service, so McDonald's, Tim Hortons, they're doing fine. But generally speaking, for other restaurant chains, they're charging a lot. Prices are very high. People are noticing that for a burger and fries, it's like $20 now. So people are just leaving QSR and they're going towards fast casual dining, even fine dining. But they won't order the entrees. They'll avoid the expensive bottle of wine as well. And so right now, what we're seeing is a sector really having a hard time attracting people who are absolutely looking for bargains and transferring more of their money, their food budget, towards retail, not service, retail. The average household will spend typically about 40% of its budget on food consumed at the restaurant. We're down to 36%. So that's why you're seeing that shift. And of course, if people are spending less at the restaurant, some will not survive.
1: That's remarkable. I find that amazing, A, that people can spend that much money in restaurants. I find that to be the case. I mean, I remember at the Ottawa airport, I was on my way out, grabbed a Subway sub and to take with me, I think I paid $23 for a Subway sub, right? Like it's crazy to think that you can go to some of these burger places and you might as well go to a fast casual place where you get probably a bigger burger, probably a better burger, and you get a plate of fries with it too, and you're paying pretty much the same price, except you're sitting down being social, not in a drive-thru. Those prices for the fast food places are way higher.
2: Yeah, absolutely. But when it comes, I mean, I've always seen food service as a bellwether sector when it comes to assessing whether or not we're in a recession. And you have two stories going on in Canada. You have central and eastern Canada, and you have the rest. If you look at, say, Alberta, so sales are up 13.7% year to year. Food service is just booming in Alberta. But in Ontario, it's at minus 0.5%. In Quebec, it's at minus 0.4%. In some Atlantic provinces, it's in the minuses as well, in real actual dollars. So if you actually take into consideration inflation on top of that, well, a lot of people aren't making the sales that they used to. So you really have two different worlds in the same country right now when it comes to food service.
1: Do you think that HSTPA, Steve, plays a part in that? I mean, because on top of your inflation, on top of all of that, you have an 8% ding in some provinces more on that food service bill when you go to a restaurant.
2: Oh, absolutely. So HST, obviously, it's in Ontario and the Atlantic provinces. It's a factor. That's why Restaurants Canada is actually campaigning to actually get those taxes out of there as quickly as possible, because is it an extra burden? Will that make food less expensive at the restaurant? I'm not sure, Shane, to be honest, because, you know, if you take out retail sales, don't you think that operators will actually try to creep up bring their prices a little higher and get that void a little bit, occupy that void. I suspect that there'll be some of that. But I wasn't surprised when McDonald's decided to actually offer like $5 make value meals, because I think traffic is an issue for QSR. Although they did post today some decent numbers on sales, not necessarily on volume, but McDonald's is doing okay, but it is aggressive and it's actually probably hurting a lot of other players that we don't hear as much about that are in QSR right now.
1: I would be curious, and maybe this isn't the food professor's purview, but rewards programs, the correlation between rewards programs, spending, and popularity of the restaurants, and the complexity of the rewards. Because I still don't use a Tim's reward program because I'm like, what is the point? I don't get it. So the Starbucks people love their Starbucks, and the McDonald's app is like the worst for pop-ups and slow loads and doesn't work.
2: I know.
1: And that's got to be slowing everybody down and impacting some of their food decisions too, because everyone was kind of excited because you're like, hey, I get free fries today. But now it's so complicated, hard to follow, inconsistent. I don't know if people are as jazzed about restaurants as they used to be, and are some of the rewards programs at play.
2: That you're right, absolutely. It's confusing out there, and frankly, I'm certainly not a big fan of loyalty programs in food service, particularly because you just said it. You're bombarded with a lot of stuff in your inbox, through your phone. It's nonstop. They want you loyalty is out the window. Out the window in retail and, of course, in food service. So actually, they want you to remain as loyal as possible through these loyalty programs. There are some decent savings. I mean, I remember a few months ago, there was I won't name a chain, but there was a chain that actually sent out some really aggressive coupons, physical coupons you got at home you could use showing up. So clearly they were aiming at boomers, because boomers can actually go in and buy a few products, stay there for a while, whereas younger generations will probably order ahead of time, grab and then go. Very rarely, I mean, you'll see younger folks stick around, but when you have an empty restaurant at lunch, it's not really attractive. So they're trying to really get people to go out a little bit more so than before.
1: I get so well intended with those things. You get them in the mailbox, you're like, oh, coupons, I love a
2: it's bacon money
1: burger,
2: it's money,
1: or something, right?
2: Yeah.
1: And so then they sit there and then you forget about it, and then you put them on the fridge, and then you're like, I hate stuff on my fridge, and then so you put it so, and then you forget about it. So it's easy to see how coupons would kind of go the way of the dodo, but at the same time, there's only so many times I can get the McDonald's do not text and drive alert on my phone when I'm parked in the parking lot and not even driving, right? Like, it's like, okay, now I'm just not even going to use you anymore. And this is where technology gets ahead of hospitality. And that's got to be a problem right now, because everyone's like, I know, efficiency, shortcuts, technology will save us. You know what? People don't like standing at a computer screen feeling stupid because they don't know how to navigate it.
2: One time I did feel stupid. Actually, recently I felt stupid. I did use one coupon that I got through the mail, showed up at a restaurant, and I showed my coupon with courage because, you know, you take time. You, by the way, I can actually save money here. And you know what the response was? That promotion ended yesterday. I was crushed.
1: But how's that for service, though? Like, that's
2: a
1: terrible service.
2: A day. Like, can we pretend we're, I don't know, in New Zealand? Or no, that's an extra day. But, you know, I just,
1: that's a day. The wrong way.
2: A day. Yeah. A day. Come on.
1: Was it a cheeseburger? What was it?
2: It was a quarter pounder. Now, I just disclosed the chain.
1: You just
2: now.
1: Did, yeah. That's right. I'm probably going to go get
2: you
1: one of those.
2: You got me.
1: That's my dinner. That's my dinner this weekend. I'm promising myself
2: a quarter pounder.
1: Food.
2: You do wonder whether or not it's still a quarter pounder. I think it has melted over the years. It's a Canadian quarter pounder now.
1: Yeah, it can't be. I get it for marketing, but it can't be. Okay, Food Professor, get connected with the Food Professor podcast. Pretty awesome. Dr. Sylvain Charlebois. Thank you, sir.
2: All right. Bye-bye.

0: Three men have been convicted of first-degree murder in Abbotsford, BC, related to a home invasion 4 years ago. The BC Supreme Court Justice says evidence shows the three accused acted together to kill two homeowners in May 2022. And Mother's Day is on Sunday, and if you're buying flowers for mom, you may notice higher costs. That's because the war in the Middle East is keeping global oil prices elevated, meaning fuel surcharges are added to floral shipments. From the Canadian Press, I'm John Kennedy.
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2: Canadians 5-1 winners in Buffalo. Series knotted at 1, Game 3, Mother's Day evening at 7 at the Bell Center. 13 minutes for the outbound LaFontaine Tunnel from the Hochelaga Bend. Cut it in half via Sudigny East. Some volume in the DeCary Interchange on the eastbound side of the Metropolitan. That DeCary Interchange is where the closure of the southbound side of the expressway will start, right off the top through to the Jean Talon entrance. Once it all begins at midnight tonight, it'll wrap up Monday morning at 5. Already closed, Highway 30 eastbound Cité des Jeunes exit and entrance until tomorrow morning at 6. 520 Côte de Liesse westbound McMillan entrance is shuttered until tomorrow morning at 5. Sources south from the 40 to Hymas is off limits until 5 tomorrow morning. 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
1: ReadTheLine.ca. Go there and sign up for the newsletter. They'll email you the important stories you need to know. Independent journalism. Matt Gurney is here, Jen Gerson, all the other gang, part of ReadTheLine.ca. And it seems like, Matt, there's just more and more

0: people that want to be a part of your production because of, I think that, but I think anyway, the good work you guys are doing.
1: I am the Pied Piper of independent journalism. That's, I'm sorry, that's a fairy tale reference. Might fly over the heads of some of the readers.
0: I don't think so.
1: The listeners. But no, yeah, look, we're very happy to be doing what we're doing. We've had a great, couple of months. There's a need in the Canadian media for not even just diverse perspectives, but just diverse outlets and to have different people working on different stories the last couple of days. And the credit for this goes to my colleague, Jen, not me. I just got to be I rode shotgun on this one. I got to be helpful a little bit, but Jen has helped break the big story in Alberta of the data breach.
0: Yeah.
1: And she was all over that. So this is just a way that even smaller outlets can still have lopsided impact. So everyone, you know, Shane, you're always very generous. You tell people to check us out at readtheline.ca. And I hope you do, because we're doing some good work there, and we'd love for you to see it.
0: Yeah, I think so. Matt, you guys follow economics closely, too, as part of the bits and pieces you run about. You yourself, you always share kind of this Dear Canadian sort of vibe on some of the things, like, hey, Canada, by the way, we are capable. And I think that the trade surplus information has been largely glossed over. It's almost like there's somebody wants the narrative to just be all doom and gloom. And I notice it for a couple of reasons. Number one, it is okay for Canadians to make financial decisions and buy things from Canada and maybe not import things the same way. I think that's okay. I think it's a very powerful place for people to sit. And also, it drives me nuts, as you well know, when media in general, people in general, gloss over the fact that things are better because oil is selling right now at a good price. And we at Canada have that resource all day, every day, for the next God knows how many decades. We can do it responsibly, but here's more evidence of how it makes our lives better. And by the way, nobody wants to throw the stake in the ground and say, oh, maybe it's time. Here's your evidence. Talk about economics. What did you see?
1: Well, to your point, there were good numbers out. Oil prices haven't gone up, largely due to the war in the Persian Gulf, and some other resources that Canada extracts, mines, also haven't gone up in value. And this has been, for us, good news. Our exports have bounced a little bit. It's a bit, I don't want to say it's a cheat, but right now we are benefiting from some very specific external circumstances. But hey, that's fine. We'll take it, right?
0: Like that's the way it works, right?
1: Yeah, you know, when these things go down, we suffer. When they go up, we benefit. And I think that's great. In general, I'm certainly a booster of Canadian exports. I want us to maximize the value of our energy sector, and that's going to require Alberta getting its way on some stuff. That's going to require pipelines and other export infrastructure, and I don't particularly care how BC feels about it. I don't particularly care how environmentalists in Toronto and Montreal feel about it either. This is a national level issue that is determining national level consequences. And I think we need national level consensus and commitment on this. So I don't have any hesitation saying that. What I do think is interesting is that if we take these export numbers, the trade surplus numbers, and if we look at them, we kind of put them in a package with some of what we were learning about the economy last week when we had the economic update. Economy overall is holding in there. It is showing some resilience, even in the face of global economic disruption and global geopolitical threats. The Canadian economy is proving to have some resilience to it. But there are some caveats you have to attach to that. And I'm not saying this to be doom and gloom. I just think it's important we understand what the picture is. Cost of living issues are still very painful. So a good bounce in your gold portfolio, if you own, you know, companies that mine precious metals in Canada and export them, that's great. But it better bounce enough to cover your next tank of gas, right, or your next grocery bill. Or if you're looking to buy a home, or, you know, my wife and I have our home and we're staying in it, but our kids are old enough now that I'm already starting to wonder where the hell are the kids going to live? And I don't know. I don't, like, with us, I think, because I can't go out and buy them a home in the kind of neighborhood they'd want to live in. So there are still real fundamental issues there. One of the other ones as well is this: the Canadian economy is proving resilient, but not aggressive.
0: No.
1: You know, like, we, if we were describing the economy as we were a patient, we're not robust and healthy. We're in stable condition, where, you know, we're very happy to have seen modest economic growth instead of economic shrinkage. And hey, given the choice between a small decline and a small gain, I'll pick the gain. But if I had a third option and it was a strong gain, I'd rather take that. Canada has some real economic issues that right now we do need to get serious about tackling. I'm just glad, and I do take it as good news, that in the meantime, things aren't getting worse.
0: Yeah, and taxes, I would throw to your list too, because the taxes are out of...
1: Rent's too damn high, taxes too damn high.
0: I paid more in land transfer tax in Ontario, because here you pay land transfer tax. I paid more in land transfer tax when I bought my house than the cost of my parents' first house. And that's just the tax.
1: Think of all the value you're getting.
0: I get so much value. It's remarkable. But I think of it this way. I recognize, and I'm cautiously optimistic, Matt, because it's kind of like, hey, we overpaid our credit card by $11. Sweet. But we're still living off our credit card. That's kind of how I look at it, right? Like day to day as Canadians, we're sort of still living off the credit card.
1: Canadians have not engaged with reality in a generation or two. We made certain decisions that were very convenient to make. One of them was that we had no need for a meaningful national defense. Another was that we could focus more on wealth distribution than wealth generation. And a third, and it's related to the first, was that the Americans would continue to remain a very cooperative and friendly neighbor. Mm-hmm. None of those three things are ending up to be true. And we're going to have to make some decisions. Canadians in general are fairly highly taxed. You know, I'm not going to get into a fight about this. I'm not going to go all Fraser Institute here. But like, if you just look at international standards, Canadians pay a lot of tax. And one of the issues that we're going to have a reckoning with is that we, relatively speaking, do pay a lot of tax, especially compared to our neighbors next door.
0: Yeah.
1: And in exchange for that, we have infrastructure that is crumbling. We have massive backlogs of infrastructure we haven't built. We have hundreds of billions of dollars in basic maintenance for stuff we've already built that we haven't paid for. We have a healthcare system that is, I think, pretty universally recognized now as being too small and functioning in crisis. We have social support services that no one seems to be happy with. And we don't have a military. Or we're not one that is capable of doing the jobs assigned to it here. So if you look around right now at Canada, you have a very high tax people who aren't getting good enough results for any of the things they're supposed to be getting in exchange for that money.
0: Not a lot of return, Matt. That's the thing, right?
1: We're going to need to actually make some decisions here about what we actually need and how we're prepared to fund it. And we haven't had that conversation in generations because, frankly, Shane, to your point, we've just been putting it on the credit card, and we've been deferring some of those tough decisions. We're not at a runway quite yet, but we'll get there, and it might be sooner than we think.
0: Yeah, it kind of feels like it's creeping up on us. And, I mean, I know that you said about taxed high, especially relatively speaking, but we're taxed high everywhere. Like, there is no escaping it. And I have no problem with taxes and doing my fair part, right? Like, I mean, that's fine. But the reality is that it's just getting hammered always, everywhere. And it doesn't, like, there's no way to sort of escape these things. And I go back to the idea that I've shared many times over is remove taxes on, if you're going to be an eco-responsible economy, remove taxes on all secondhand items, right? Allow people the opportunity to function in a secondary orbit of used and previously enjoyed. And allow that, the economy would change massively if that stuff opened up beyond the crooks on Facebook Marketplace. Let's just put it that way. So these are important conversations. Read theline.ca. Keep in touch with all of it. Matt Gurney, as always, my friend, thank you very much. Mr. Sunshine is here.
1: Thank you.
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3: Over at the LaFontaine Tunnel, heading to the South Shore, that's going to be 10 minutes down the 25 from the Hochelaga Bend, half that via Sudingy East, the inbound LaFontaine Tunnel. Bit of a pinch from before the 132 and on the 132 East, merging for the 25 North. you also reduce your pace. It's going to be a mess in the Dakari Interchange this weekend with the closure of the southbound side of the Dakari Expressway off the top through to the Jean Talon entrance. That starts at midnight. So in an hour and 15 minutes, it'll wrap up Monday morning at 5 o'clock. Overnight closures that are into the books, according to the SCED, sources south from the 40 through until Hymas. That wraps up tomorrow morning at 5, as will the closure of the 520 / Côte de Liesse West's McMillan entrance at Vaudreuil-Dorion. The 30 eastbounds Cité des Jeunes exit and entrance are shuttered until 6 tomorrow morning. 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I'm Mark Shalhoub with your next CJAD 800 traffic report at 11 o'clock.
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6: A tragic triple murder rattles an Ontario community. 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
0: Chris Abel is here. He brings the weird robots. Never lets us down. We'll get to that in just a little bit. RealChrisAbel.com, KRISABEL, and at RealChrisAbel, plus on the YouTube channel, too. A great place to go to get connected with Chris, all the things tech, his reviews of things, our segments, and so much more. Chris, your first story is bringing the bad news. What gives?
11: Yeah, I'm sorry. Sadly, I mean, it depends how old you are. So if you remember the beginning of the internet, there was the attempt when there were search engines exploding and everybody was competing and nobody knew if it was going to be Google that would be on top or if it was going to be MSN Search or others. There was a rather quirky little search engine that came out called Ask Jeeves. And I loved Ask Jeeves, at least the idea of it, is that you weren't just searching for a particular topic or word, but you could ask questions and Jeeves would fetch you the answers. And of course, Jeeves is a reference to the famous British butler named Jeeves. So I kind of love the fact that there was always an attempt to have a well-meaning, positive, well-behaved exchange on the internet that hasn't really sort of, you know, held up over the years. But they have admitted that, you know, they now have to shut down. So May 1st, they closed the doors. It just can't compete today where now we have intelligent speakers and we have AI. Obviously, the idea of gathering information and getting answers to questions is going in a whole new direction. So, sadly, the butler Jeeves has had to close up shop. Who knows if he'll ever return?
0: Which is interesting to me, Chris, when you think about all things. I mean, Ask.com was, I mean, it was way ahead of its time. It was cool. It was different. And when you think about AI today, Jeeves was kind of like the first AI, even though it wasn't AI. It was the first butler that helped you out. And what is AI today? So the fact that they're not playing in that pool, it sounds like somebody whiffed.
11: Yeah, it's kind of, you know, too bad. It's hard, you know, when you get into tech or with any kind of tech bubble, if you're not constantly seeing the horizon and jumping on what's next, it's very easy to be, you know, fallen into history and become obsolete, which is sadly what's happened with Ask Jeeves. But yeah, I mean, you know, it may not be a source of a tool that a lot of people used, but I think Jeeves was always kind of a popular character, so that's kind of sad.
0: That is kind of sad. All right, Chris Abel is here. Ask.com goes away. 25 years of searching on the internet. It was kind of cool. The Met Gala. If you look online, you see a bajillion pictures of the Met Gala, of all the things that go on, all of the outfits that everybody wore, except for one character that showed up. Chris, what the character wore was not what everybody was paying attention to.
11: Yeah, I've been waiting for this. Because we've seen a lot of tech innovation with LED dresses lit up over the last couple of years. So finally, yes, a humanoid android made an appearance on a red carpet, not the red carpet of the Met Gala, over at the Alexander Wang booth, as it were, over at one of the hotels. They had set up a red carpet there for Alexander Wang's group. And all the photographers were out front waiting for the next big fashion model to come out. And to their shock and to their surprise, a humanoid android wobbled out and staggered out in front of the crowd. Kind of funny in terms of their response. We've got some audio here. You can take a listen. This is the photographers trying to get, of course, the attention of the robot.
14: To the right.
15: Robot, you okay?
14: Turn around.
16: To the right. To the right. There you go. There you go. Yes, sir. There you go.
15: Oh, my God.
16: Oh, my God.
0: Oh, look at his butt. Is that the last thing that she said?
11: Yeah, and eventually somebody did shout out, "What are you wearing?" Which I was a bit disappointed because I've seen some humanoid robots at events actually wear like a uniform or a costume. Sadly, this was just the robot from Agibot, which was the name of the company.
0: Oh, amazing. Cool stuff. All right, Chris Abel. Bots going to the Met Gala. It doesn't matter what they're wearing because the bot is cool. Shane Hewitt in the Night Shift. Okay, so interesting where we talk about Spirit Airlines down in the States, which shut down over the weekend this weekend. Discount airline, been flying for a long time. That's the yellow planes. Mm-hmm. Southwest is totally doing the other end of the spectrum when it comes to what's going on in their world. Also discount airline down in the States.
11: So this was amazing. What happened was that there was a company that does events, And at some of their events, they bring out a humanoid robot to kind of perform and do dances and things of that nature. They had an event that was taking place in Chicago, and they needed to transport their humanoid robot to Chicago for the event. Southwest Airlines took a look at the package of the humanoid robot, all packaged up in a box, and they said, it's too heavy. You can't bring that on as carry-on luggage. So they got it in their heads. Why not just unpack the robot? It's a humanoid. We'll just let it go on the airplane like a human being. We'll buy a ticket. And so to the shock and the surprise of the crew and other passengers, the humanoid robot walked onto the plane, had its ticket in its hand, walked to its seat, and sat down. And they thought, great, it'll just ride the plane like a passenger. Unfortunately, the whole crew had to shut things down. The flight was delayed. It took an hour for technicians to come out and ask questions about the robot. Their main concern, of course, was did it have a lithium ion battery, which have a tendency to cause a lot of problems on flights. Lithium ion batteries can explode, cause fires. So the events team had to kind of have that conversation in terms of, you know, addressing the tech needs and the safety needs for it. But once they did, the plane did take off with the humanoid robot sitting in the seat just like a regular passenger.
0: That's kind of cool. That's kind of weird. I mean, so you know when you're on a plane, Chris, and you're sitting there in your seat and the seat next to you is open?
11: Yeah.
0: And then you become like the judgiest human of all the humans in history. And everybody who walks down the aisle, you're like, yep, you can sit next to me. Yep, you can. Oh, dear God, no, don't sit next to me. And then you cross your fingers, you cross your toes, and you just judge everybody. If there's a robot walking down, do you want them to sit next to you or not?
11: Well, the big problem that I would have is, of course, if there's turbulence, you don't want that robot to suddenly go flying through the air and smashing into things and hitting people.
0: True.
11: Yes, you have to hope that the seatbelt's going to be able to hold it in place. That would be my main concern. That's often my problem with I have with people who don't listen and don't pack up their laptops. It's like, hey, I don't want your laptop go flying into my head like a missile and causing problems. So that would have been my concern, but I think it's kind of, you know, fun and interesting to watch a humanoid android sitting in the seat just like a regular person. That to me was very interesting. What's neat is that it's the exact same model of robot as the one that appeared at the Met Gala. And for a moment there, I thought this was the same robot.
0: Oh.
11: I thought how hilarious it would be if it got on this plane, caused this disruption, and then landed and appeared at the Met Gala. But actually it was going to Chicago, a completely different city. So not the same robot, made by the same company, but interesting that they're starting to pop up here and there.
0: Yeah, that's kind of weird when you see them. I go all RoboCop weird about it. Like, I'm like, do you think the robot knows that the person in the middle seat gets the elbow rests? Or is this something that's baked into the programming? Or is this something you have to teach them?
11: I don't know. At least you know that if it falls asleep, it's not going to lean over and fall asleep.
0: Drool on you?
11: Your shoulder and drool over, yeah.
0: That'll be a big step in robotics, eh? The robot that drools when it's sitting there next to you. All right, Chris Abel, as always, thank you, my friend, for bringing the weird, bringing the robots, and bringing the really cool tech. Hanging out with Chris Abel is kind of like looking through a pair of futuristic goggles where you can kind of see where the future is headed. So yeah. Pretty cool stuff. Thanks, brother. Great to see you.
11: All right, take care.
0: Shane Hewitt in the Night Shift at Real Chris Abel, KRISABEL, and realchrisabel.com. 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And not to mention, you know, with the stuff that he does on YouTube, you can catch it all there. So it's good stuff.
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17: Now, an update from the CJAD 800 Traffic Center.
3: Decarie southbound will be closed all weekend off the top of the expressway through to the Jean Talon entrance come midnight. It'll all wrap up Monday morning at 5 o'clock. Already closed overnight, 30 eastbounds, Cité des Jeunes exit and entrance in Vaudreuil-Dorion. Reopening at 6 tomorrow morning, 520 Côte de l'Ouest West's McMillan entrance is shuttered until 5 a.m. Sources south from the 40 to Hymas is closed until 5 a.m. as well. 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
6: Tonight, shock and grief grip a close-knit Ontario community after a triple murder.
21: It's heartbreaking. They're a good family. They really were good kids.
6: Where a mother and her two teenage daughters were discovered.
22: Just puts a bad feeling in your stomach.
6: Plus, the personal ties to the suspect and the weapon believed to be used. Also, a new vault of UFO documents now seeing the light of day.
23: My God!
6: What the Pentagon released and how far the files date back. And tipping off a historic chapter in women's sports.
24: And the first ever Toronto Tempo home opener is underway.
6: How the Toronto Tempo fared in their WNBA debut.
24: Dreams it!
25: CTV National News with Heather Butts.
6: Good evening. We begin tonight with a shocking triple murder of a mother and her two teenage daughters. It has shaken the small city of Brockville, Ontario, a tight-knit community along the St. Lawrence River. Police say a 17-year-old suspect is facing murder charges and was in a relationship with one of the victims. CTV's Caitlin Wilson has more on this horrifying case of intimate partner violence.
21: It's heartbreaking. They were a good family. They really were good kids.
24: It's a loss many in this tight-knit community say is hard to process.
22: It's still unbelievable. I'm trying to get a hold of it. Just puts a bad feeling in your stomach.
24: Bouquets of flowers sit outside this apartment building in Brockville, where police say a 49-year-old woman and her two daughters, aged 15 and 17, were found dead. Police say officers were called to the building on Cartier Courts around 11:30 Thursday morning.
26: Based on the evidence at the scene, the deaths were deemed as suspicious in nature. It is believed at this time that a knife was involved in the incident. However, investigators are still processing the scene to determine the totality of what took place.
24: A 17-year-old boy is now charged with 3 counts of first-degree murder and also charged with assaulting a police officer. Police say he was arrested a couple of hours later around 1:30 at a property on the outskirts of the city. Investigators say the accused was in a relationship with one of the victims, but have not released additional details about what may have led to their deaths.
26: It is an incident that's isolated. It's not a random attack. Okay, it involved intimate partner violence with these individuals.
24: Tarek Kerr says he lived across the hall from the family for more than a decade and watched the girls grow up.
21: They're always heartwarming. You always saw them out on the balcony when they were playing or when they were outside. I saw them out in the hallways, you know, I'm back from school, so it was always heartbreaking.
24: Throughout the day, more flowers continued to appear outside the building, a growing memorial from a community struggling to come to terms with what happened.
22: I don't know. It's hard to believe.
24: The 17-year-old accused appeared in court for a bail hearing Friday and remains in custody. Caitlin Wilson, CTV News, Brockville.
6: We're learning more tonight about the race to contain the deadly hantavirus outbreak on a cruise ship in the Atlantic. New details about what will happen to the people on board and passengers who have already returned home, two of them now isolating in Ontario. Here's CTV's Siobhan Morris.
27: Somewhere in the southwestern Ontario counties of Grey and Bruce,
4: two people are hunkered down at home, isolating after an unforgettable cruise.
5: They're not cases, they're contacts from the ship. And I just want to assure everybody, they have no symptoms at present.
4: Ontario's top doctor says two people from the same household are being monitored for 45 days. They arrived back in Ontario 2 weeks ago, getting daily calls from their local public health unit.
7: To protect the community and to make sure that these individuals are connected to healthcare very quickly in the event that they were to need it.
4: Those passengers were on dry land before the hantavirus outbreak was flagged. There's another person in isolation in Quebec. And today, the Public Health Agency of Canada added three more to the list.
8: Two in Alberta and one in Ontario that were on another flight where they may have had brief contact with a confirmed case.
4: They too are asymptomatic, told to stay inside, even if they were exposed to someone with the virus.
9: It doesn't necessarily mean that you will, at 100% likelihood, get the infection. It all depends on the nature of the exposure, how susceptible you are to picking it up.
4: There are still people on the cruise ship expected to dock this weekend.
10: All passengers, including the four Canadian passengers, remain asymptomatic.
4: Officials are working out a plan to get Canadians home while minimizing risk. That could mean chartering a flight.
23: Monitoring their symptoms.
4: Dr. Moore understands the anxiety a lot of people are feeling with a global pandemic in our recent memory.
27: It's low risk for Ontarians, but we're prepared. We're monitoring this.
4: And unlike COVID-19, we're not dealing with a mystery virus, but one that's been well studied for three decades. There's expertise to draw on from nations used to dealing with hantavirus.
27: We know that it has very limited spread between humans. Argentina has shared with us their protocols, their policies, their recommendations.
4: Ontario is also taking Argentina's advice on how to care for the people in isolation if they do get sick. It involves limiting their contacts in the healthcare system to make sure infection doesn't spread. Siobhan Morris, CTV News, Toronto.
28: La persona que falleció con hantavirus.
29: Spain's Secretary of State for Health says they're investigating a new suspected case of the virus involving a woman who was not on the cruise ship at the center of the deadly outbreak. The woman was a passenger on the same flight as a patient who died after traveling on the MV Hondius. She was sitting two rows behind the cruise ship passenger and only had brief contact. The cruise ship, meanwhile, is due to arrive at this port in Spain's Canary Islands over the weekend. Four Canadians are still on board. Three people have died in the outbreak. There's been a total of eight cases of the virus, six confirmed and two probable. A cybersecurity incident targeted post-secondary schools around the world, including several Canadian institutions, and it is unclear what data may have been accessed. Students and staff are being asked to remain vigilant against phishing scams. 9,000 schools worldwide were targeted. The incident affected Canvas Cloud, a digital classroom used to store course materials, manage grades, and submit assignments. According to Simon Fraser University, names, emails, addresses, and student ID numbers may have been compromised. There was more disappointment on the job front, with the country losing 18,000 positions in April and the unemployment rate rising to 6.9%, a six-month high. For young people, the latest numbers are particularly concerning. With more, here's CTV's John Benavalli Rao.
30: At job fairs across the country this spring, for young people looking for work, it hasn't been easy.
31: The job market, especially right now, is not the best that it's ever been.
30: And the latest numbers showing while overall employment has largely unchanged, for 15 to 24-year-olds, it crept up another half a percentage point to more than 14%, double the national average. For students, the unemployment rate is 16%.
32: And teenagers is even worse. The unemployment rate's north of 20%.
30: A recent report by the Fraser Institute highlights how youth unemployment has surged since the pandemic, reversing a decades-long downward trend. The report finding in 2025, youths who were unemployed remained jobless for the longest period ever on record.
32: The labor market for young people in this country is similar to what happens during a severe recession.
30: The report found the weakness was concentrated in retail trade, accommodation, and food services.
33: I feel frustrated.
30: Reza Mahmoudian is 28 and has struggled the last 3 months to find a job. He was a home energy saving consultant, but work has dried up.
33: I've applied for jobs, like for more than 100 jobs, and no one got back to me yet, even a single one.
30: Like many his age, he's also worried about the rising cost of living. A new Nanos poll for CTV found, while nearly half of those over the age of 55 felt inflation is not a major problem, in the 18 to 34 age bracket, only 1 in 4 aren't concerned about it.
33: Rent is very high right now.
30: While among young people, 22% said they'd canceled a major purchase because of increasing prices, the most of any age group. Meanwhile, that Fraser Institute report notes the gap in the unemployment rate between young people and adults is now near an all-time high. John Venavalli Rao, CTV News, Toronto.
29: To Ottawa now, where Prime Minister Mark Carney met with Alberta Premier Danielle Smith. Despite the federal government saying it's fast-tracking major projects, Smith said her province is getting a bit impatient. CTV's Rachel Aiello reports.
0: Welcome back. Thank you for making the time.
1: Before sitting down with Prime Minister Mark Carney today, Alberta Premier Danielle Smith put him on notice about the need to make something of their memorandum of understanding to advance a new pipeline to the West Coast, and soon.
2: I know industry is getting a bit impatient, Albertans are getting a little bit impatient, and if we're going to move forward with that memo, I hope it happens in the next number of days.
1: While Alberta and Ottawa have agreed on some elements, they've blown past their initial April 1st negotiation deadline.
0: We have more to do.
1: But Smith emerged from the meeting saying she was feeling a lot more confident about working through the remaining sticking points, including an Alberta carbon price.
3: We're really hopeful that we can announce something more next week.
1: The pressure from the premier comes as signatures are being verified on a petition that could trigger a referendum on Alberta separation.
2: I think in Alberta, there does need to be a demonstration that Canada can work.
1: Potentially helping make it work, the federal government is consulting on new regulatory and environmental reforms.
11: Aimed at simplifying and streamlining the approval processes.
1: If passed, proposed reviews on a range of projects from Alberta and all other provinces would take no longer than a year.
12: I am hopeful that that the Prime Minister and I will find a path to ensure that British Columbia's projects get the same level of attention from Ottawa.
1: Premier Smith plans to submit Alberta's proposal for a West Coast pipeline to the Major Projects Office in June, and said she hopes to get a yes from Carney within months. Heather?
29: Rachel Aiello in Ottawa. Finance Minister François-Philippe Champagne is meeting with Germany's vice chancellor in Toronto this weekend as the two countries work to strengthen ties. Champagne was asked how middle powers such as Canada and Germany are building stronger relationships beyond just words.
13: This is not happening by accident. I think is that our friends in Europe are very keen to get a transatlantic perspective on the world. And I think the voice of Canada in that is welcome.
29: Germany is Canada's largest trading partner in the European Union, with bilateral trade exceeding $30 billion annually. U.S. Ambassador to Canada Pete Hoekstra abruptly canceled a speaking appearance in Ottawa today, saying he was called back to Washington for urgent meetings with senior White House officials. Hoekstra was scheduled to speak at the Canada Strong and Free Network event before the last minute change. The embassy would not divulge whether those meetings were related to CUSMA negotiations. For years, scientists, lawmakers on Capitol Hill, and yes, even conspiracy theorists have pressed the Pentagon to release the files. Following a directive from President Donald Trump, it's happening. A new collection of never-before-seen UFO files. Our Washington Bureau Chief Joy Malvin with more on the images of those unexplained objects.
14: If the truth is out there, it's now online. The Pentagon releasing a trove of classified UFO files under wraps for decades. From military encounters that seem to defy physics, this star-shaped object flying at supersonic speeds over the Middle East. And what the heck is this? They still can't explain it. The collection even includes incidents aboard NASA's moon missions. Gemini's Frank Borman in 1965 reported seeing something strange in space.
15: So we have a bogey at 10 o'clock high. It looks like hundreds of little particles going back and west out about 3 to 4 miles.
14: Houston acknowledges,
5: this is the unidentified object in addition to particles which appear to be headed in a polar orbit, you heard Frank Borman say.
14: Apollo astronaut Buzz Aldrin reported seeing bright flashes of light that moved alongside his spacecraft, even reporting flashes on the moon's lunar surface. But these close encounters released by the Pentagon didn't impress this astrophysicist.
6: This is my day job, looking, you know, searching for alien life, thinking about alien life. It's more fuzzy blob videos like the one you're showing. There's nothing in here that we haven't seen before.
14: The Pentagon's archive covers hundreds of incidents from around the world since the 1940s. And if there's no hard evidence of alien spacecraft, here's another explanation.
7: I do think that some of our adversaries, very frankly, have technologies that have been used against us that appear to be alien.
14: President Donald Trump said he'll let the American people make up their own minds if there is something out there, and promising more releases to come. Heather?
29: Joy Malvin in Washington. Thanks, Joy. Coming up after the break.
8: People just finished night prayers, and a couple of them had congregated outside.
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29: Toronto police say an 18-year-old has been arrested in a pair of suspected hate crimes targeting the city's Jewish community after three people were shot with a replica firearm outside a Toronto synagogue last night. CTV's Janice Golding has the latest on the investigation and the calls for action.
22: You don't have
24: a huge show of support outside a North York synagogue today.
25: What we saw here last night at one of the most revered, respected, and holiest synagogues in Canada is totally unacceptable.
26: Hate has festered. It is unacceptable that one community is being constantly targeted. It is day in and day out.
24: A united front denouncing a suspected hate crime that happened just after 10:30 last night.
8: People just finished night prayers, and a couple of them had congregated outside, and they were just chatting when a car drove up, fired at them, and took off.
34: My friends were standing on Butter Street, and they were here by the entrance, and the car passed by, opened the window, and somebody shot the BB gun. And it hits one of the members of our synagogue, his arm.
24: The suspect fled in a blue SUV, a car police believe was used in a similar incident a week and a half ago. Today, police credited the public for helping investigators make a quick arrest.
35: Early this morning, approximately 8 hours after the second incident occurred, search warrants were executed as a residence and a vehicle in Vaughan.
24: An 18-year-old was arrested and evidence, including two Del Blaster-type imitation firearms, was seized. The swift arrest lauded by politicians and the community, although many say more must be done.
36: Yes, they made an arrest here, but how many more shootings, how many more people have to be threatened, how many more synagogues will be shot at?
24: 18-year-old Ruslan Novrozov of Vaughan was arrested and charged with assault with a weapon and possession of a weapon for a dangerous purpose. No one else has been arrested. However, police say the investigation continues. Janice Golding, CTV News.
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29: The long-awaited franchise debut of the WNBA's Toronto Tempo has finally arrived, and the home crowd showing a lot of love and excitement.
36: Fans, it's time! Let's meet your
30: Canada. A new era of the WNBA has arrived, and the first ever Toronto Tempo home opener is underway. Sykes for Tempo's first points rolls in. Canada's first two, and it's Brittany Sykes.
29: The Tempo hosted the Washington Mystics, and it came down to a thrilling finish with the Tempo down by 1 point.
30: Sykes and Mabry. Sykes for three. Off the rim. 10 seconds.
29: The Tempo missed a shot in the final seconds that would have given them the lead, but that was as close as they got. A tremendous effort by the team came up just short. The Tempo lose their first ever regular season game by a score of 68-65. Their next chance for the franchise's first win comes next Wednesday at home against Seattle. Well, troubling news for Canada just a month before the World Cup. Team captain Alphonso Davies is injured.
31: Davies into Kane. Well, he scored.
29: Despite that assist, Davies' team, Bayern Munich, would lose the Champions League semifinal, and the Canadian superstar picked up a hamstring injury. He's expected to be out 4 to 5 weeks, putting his World Cup availability in question. Canada's first tournament game is June 12th. This is Davies' third injury since December, when he returned from a 260-day layoff following knee surgery. The Canadian men's national team addressed the injury, posting that they're behind their captain. The team is in touch with Byron's medical staff and will support his recovery to give him the best pathway back to fitness ahead of the World Cup. Still ahead tonight, a shot at the Maple Leaf, a Canadian goalkeeper gunning for the top spot.
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29: Canadian artists Michael Bublé, Alanis Morissette, and Alicia Cara will be among a star-studded lineup at the FIFA World Cup opening ceremony in Toronto in June. But with just 5 weeks to go, we still don't know who will star in goal for Canada. Quebec's Maxime Crepeau is now making a run for the number one spot. CTV's chief anchor and senior editor Omar Sachedina caught up with him.
14: Quebec's Maxime Crepeau is now just weeks away from finding out if he'll have the coveted chance of starting in net for Canada on home soil at the World Cup.
15: It's rare not to know if you're going to be starting in goalie or not, right? Psychologically, what is that doing to you?
16: Yeah, I mean, it keeps you on the toes, that's for sure. But it gives us the power of pushing ourselves every single day.
14: That push has paid off on the pitch, with big saves on shots by soccer legends like Lionel Messi.
17: Lionel Messi is in on goal for Argentina tonight by Crepeau.
14: And these penalty saves at the 2024 Copa America, where Canada beat Venezuela in the quarterfinal. But he has yet to compete in a World Cup.
16: Representing a country, there's no greater greater opportunity and honor. Obviously, when you put the jersey on and you work for 10, 15 years of your career to that moment, there's nothing that comes close to it.
14: Not even winning the MLS Cup with LAFC. Crepeau broke his leg on this tackle in the final in 2022, knocking him out of contention for the World Cup in Qatar.
16: It taught me a lot about my character and what I can accomplish. Failure can be there, disappointment can be there, injuries, yes, but it's how you respond to things.
14: He says his wife, Christina, has been with him every step of the way.
16: Now this World Cup is around the corner and something very special because since day one, she's been with me and we've lived through the highs and lows of a professional career.
14: A career he knows has changed his life and given him a chance to change others through his work at the CF Montreal Charity Foundation, which funds projects and activities for Quebec families and children from vulnerable backgrounds.
15: How does that feel? You know, you go back and these little kids are looking up to you as you once looked to the greats yourself.
16: It's important for me to we have a responsibility that goes beyond the field, that goes beyond playing games and winning games. And for me, that is very important.
14: An inspiring message for generations that follow him.
0: Behind the back line, look out, Crapo!
14: Omar Sachedina, CTV News, Toronto.
29: And we'll have more profiles on Team Canada in the weeks to come. That's our newscast. I'm Heather Butts. For all of us at CTV National News, thank you for watching. Good night, and I'll see you again tomorrow.
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4: Good evening. The Montreal Canadiens didn't waste any time tonight getting on the board just minutes into Game 2 with Buffalo, and they didn't look back. Kelly Gregg was at a watch party downtown tonight and brings us this report.
5: After dropping Game 1 in Buffalo, Montreal came out firing. In fact, scoring on their very first shot of the game.
6: Back to Hudson, moving in, and across, the shot scores! A minute 36 in! And it looks like Alex Newhook with the touch! And an icebreaker for Montreal!
5: Just 1 minute 36 seconds in, and it's Alex Newhook who tips it in front to open the scoring early. Minutes later, and Mike Matheson doubles that lead. That's his first of the playoffs and the second goal on four shots for the Habs. Cole Caulfield still looking for his first 5-on-5 goal. A pair of good chances in the first. There's a top line looking a lot more dangerous tonight. Scary moment here as Ivan Demidov is rocked by a big hit and lands awkwardly. He would go to the room but would later return to play. Newhook would make it a three-goal game as Alex Kerrien gets out of the penalty box just in time to celebrate with his teammate. A big sequence in the second period where Montreal holds the zone for around 3 minutes. Clearly a very different night from what we saw in Game 1. Now, right before the end of the second period, Buffalo would get one back, but it's nowhere near enough. Kerrien rifles an insurance goal top corner, and then Nick Suzuki makes it 5 with an empty netter. Montreal evens up the series with a 5-1 win on the road.
7: We had a great start to the game, and that's big in this type of games. To score two goals first period, you know, that's really good. And yeah, just managing the puck all game, better second period, and yeah, just the overall game was way better.
8: I feel like we play with more fire and with more effort, and I feel like we are getting used to the series. Yeah, so we're going to keep improving, and excited to go back home.
5: Fans filled us past 1909 with a very different atmosphere than what we saw in Game 1. Hundreds packed into the watch party, including Montreal Canadiens mascot, Yuppie. Just like in the first round, the Habs managed to steal one on the road, and fans are clearly happy.
9: So important to us. Come back to Montreal. Two more games. We'll be a 3-1. It's beautiful. Absolutely beautiful. They're really outplaying the Sabres.
10: The energy is incredible. Everyone's super excited. We're ahead. Bring it home. Two games at home, and then we're good.
11: Mindset is everything. You know, we have to win in Buffalo and bring that energy back in Montreal. Sunday night, we're going to win that in 6.
5: Now the series turns back to Montreal with Game 3 on Sunday night. The series is tied 1-1. Kelly Gregg, CTV News.
4: Well, there wasn't as much celebrating amongst Victoire fans tonight in Game 4 of the semifinals. The first goal came early in the third period, thanks to Maureen Murphy. But after that, the Minnesota Frost managed to score 3 times, giving them the 3-1 win over Montreal. The series is now tied 2-2. Well, 7 more people from the Montreal area have been arrested for their alleged roles in a multi-million dollar grandparent scam. The Quebecers were arrested in the U.S. and are accused of defrauding elderly victims in Vermont and more than 40 other states. Just over a year ago, 2 seniors were hit by a car in the Place Vertu parking lot. One of them was killed and the other seriously injured. Now, after many surgeries and months of rehab, the 98-year-old survivor is telling her story. Matt Gilmore reports.
12: I feel better, but I still have nightmares at night.
13: It's been a long and painful year for 98-year-old Maria Luisa Betson. Last April, she and her friend, 89-year-old George Spanakis, were hit by a Jeep reversing into a parking spot at

0: Klaksvík 2 shopping center.
1: I had a terrible noise, terrible, and I saw a car to go, must be going very fast because it was up, very high up, and my leg, terrible pain.
0: Louisa was knocked to the ground, pushed out of the way by Spanakis, who took the brunt of the impact and was pinned between his own vehicle and the Jeep. According to a coroner's report, the driver, an 80-year-old man, lost control of his vehicle when his foot got stuck between the gas pedal and the brake, pressing down on the accelerator. The impact pushed Spanakis' car and another parked vehicle 6 full meters. Spanakis died in hospital 2 days later.
1: I miss him, you know, because, you know, we'd have each other, we'd talk a lot of things.
2: We should all be so lucky to be loved by a man like my father.
0: In the years since, Spanakis' daughter, Maria, has become close with Louisa, helping with her long recovery. The impact broke 2 bones in her leg, her pelvis, hip, 6 ribs, and her shoulder. Her son, a physician in California, says at her age, it's a miracle she's alive.
3: The fact that she had to be total bed rest for 8 weeks, that's like a death sentence almost.
0: Both families still have many unanswered questions. The coroner ruled Spanakis' death accidental, and police are not obligated to share any information with victims or their families.
2: Why is there no accountability, transparency, responsibility? I lost my dad. Louisa has financial responsibilities as a result of this, and the gentleman who perpetrated this accident, he's walking away, I'm sure.
0: Because of Quebec's no-fault insurance system, road accident victims are not allowed to sue for damages. Instead, everybody is automatically compensated by the SAAQ.
4: Everybody gets money, but everybody gets small money.
0: Marc Bellemare is a lawyer and former Quebec Justice Minister from 2003 to 2004. He's not involved in this case, but has been fighting against the no-fault insurance system for most of his career.
4: Victims should be allowed to sue to get a better compensation, or more than that, the right to sue is the right to know. It's the most important thing for the victims and their family.
0: Quebec is the only jurisdiction in Canada where road accident victims do not have the right to sue.
2: We are left carrying a disproportionate amount of burden in this incident, and it's just, how can we have no-fault insurance in Quebec?
0: Louisa says she doesn't expect to ever fully recover from the accident.
1: It changed my life, you know. I still have to have the walker. I still very difficult to go out.
0: A tragic accident that's left scars, both physical and emotional, and a system that's getting in the way of finding closure. Matt Gilmore, CTV News.
5: The coroner's office has identified the body found on the shore of Rivière des Prairies yesterday, and it's that of Hassoun Choui, the 18-year-old Cégep student who fell through the ice with his friend in March. His friend was rescued, but Choui was swept away by the current. His body was found yesterday, washed up behind a house on Gwen Boulevard, not far from where he was last seen. Well, Santé Quebec's digital health records platform launches early tomorrow morning. It begins in 2 regions of Quebec, and there are growing concerns about whether it's ready. Some doctors say it's already affecting the number of patients they can see. Denise Roberts reports.
6: As of 4 a.m. Saturday, Quebec's digital health platform will go live in 2 regional health authorities, Morrissey and the North End of Montreal. The transition will affect 22,000 employees, including orthopedic surgeon Dominique Rouleau.
7: Usually I'm seeing between 30 and 40 patients a day in clinic, and I have 10 on Monday.
6: She says that's because all hands are on deck to prepare to go digital. Non-urgent services have been reduced and will continue to be in the coming weeks.
7: Me personally, I'm on call all week in trauma at Sacré-Cœur, and I heard that they will transfer the ambulance in other hospitals, but all the hospitals are full, so I don't know exactly what's going to happen.
6: Premier Christine Fréchette says while there will be some problems to work out, Quebec is ready.
8: We've been preparing this change for 2 years and a half, and therefore everything that has to be done has been done.
6: The rollout will cost at least $400 million, and more than 1,000 people are involved to make sure it goes smoothly. While there has been criticism of Epic, the American system being used to implement the transformation, Fréchette says people should not be worried.
8: There are already 315 million people using that technology that we are going to put in place in the next few hours, and it's going to help for the efficiency of the system.
6: Dr. Rouleau says they've already encountered bugs during trials.
7: And hopefully quickly we will be able to improve the number of patients we can operate every day. People are working very hard for months for that.
6: And a lot is riding on its success, since it will eventually be expanded across Quebec's entire healthcare system. Denise Roberts, CTV News.
5: Quebec is trying to bring in more home care services. It's announced a million more hours for home care workers in the province. The aim is to help older and disabled Quebecers stay in their homes. The extra hours could mean hundreds of additional workers offering services 7 days a week.
8: It will help seniors and people losing their independence and people with disabilities to stay at home longer with dignity. So I think that everyone here wants to stay longer at home, and we all share this wish, and we're making it more possible with the announcement today of 1 million additional hours for home support.
5: Quebec politicians are promoting Montreal as the logical choice to be the headquarters of a multinational defense bank. The bank will provide long-term, low-cost financing for defense projects by NATO countries and their allies. It's expected to create 3,500 jobs, which is why Ottawa, Toronto, Vancouver, and Montreal are all competing.
9: Montreal is the best place for numerous reasons. One, because an amazing ecosystem that supports this great endeavor, but also the fact that we have over 68 international organizations that are already present on the territory.
10: The only thing that this bank needs right now is have the economics and the diplomacy. So we're the only city that can give both.
5: There's major road work on the Dakary Expressway this weekend. All southbound lanes from the Met, Marcel-Lorraine, and Highway 40 East will be closed to the Jean Talon entrance. It started at 10 tonight. The overpass on De La Savane will also be closed all weekend. The other overpasses will be closed overnight Friday, Saturday, and Sunday.
11: The work is being done on the La Savane overpass. We have to replace a beam that was hit in 2025 by a truck. And so it's some repair work that needs to be done and to support the structure while we do this work.
5: The City of Montreal unveiled its new animal shelter today. It will help take care of stray and abandoned pets. And services are being offered alongside the SPCA. Matt Grillo reports.
12: The shelter has been up and running since the beginning of the year. Dogs, cats, and rabbits are already being looked after. The City of Montreal inaugurated its new facility on Friday. Montreal now has a one-stop shop for all boroughs.
13: We had 19 boroughs, 19 different companies, Berger Blanc and all these things. We've heard all the horror stories, and we've came to work something out. SPCA, unfortunately, can't take everything. It's a question of feasibility. Right now we have a partner so that we're making sure that there's no gap in Montreal.
12: The center will be run by Pro Anima and can take care of about 200 animals daily. Among the services provided, the staff will take care of stray and abandoned animals while also making sure pets are adopted. Montreal residents are encouraged to use the Pro Anima shelter located on Pinneuf Boulevard in the city's East End. But people can continue to rely on the SPCA.
14: If it's easier for them and they're closer to the SPCA, that's why we work together. They're still a great partner. We've been collaborating together, our two organizations, for years and years.
12: The SPCA will continue its operations, but with a focus on other services.
15: Animal defense and protection, and we're going to continue working with all of our community program.
12: Staff here will also be prepared for July 1st moving day, a time of year when pets are abandoned in large numbers.
16: For this year, yes, we'll be preparing before the first of July, reducing the populations, make sure that there is place to react when it will come. And then with the future years, we will adapt from the reality that we receive this year.
12: The total cost of the project is more than $150 million. $25 million was spent on acquiring the building and renovating the space, a facility that will welcome about 7,000 pets every year, with animal welfare as its top priority. Matt Grillo, CTV News.
5: The Montreal Children's Hospital Foundation is celebrating a major milestone tonight, wrapping up what it calls the most successful fundraising campaign ever led by a hospital foundation in Quebec. Smita Rassi has more.
17: In a 7-year-long campaign, the Montreal Children's Hospital Foundation raised more than $370 million, nearly double its original goal of $200 million. Renee Vizina is the foundation's president.
18: Finding cures is what philanthropy does, and it's so very important.
17: Vizina says no hospital foundation in Quebec has ever done it bigger. Among those who helped make it happen was P.K. Subban. The former Habs player pledged to raise $10 million through his own foundation. The hospital calls it the largest philanthropic commitment ever made by a professional athlete in Canada. For Subban, this moment is more than just a milestone.
19: You know, tonight's a special moment for me. It's probably the greatest accomplishment of my life.
17: He says it started on Christmas Eve, giving gifts to children at the hospital along with his fellow players.
19: That's how I started to build that chemistry with the kids there and with the hospital. And I can tell you, those kids gave me power and strength that I could never imagine. So I'm very grateful for that. And all I wanted to do was return that favor.
17: The money raised will go towards pediatric care, research, and projects that go beyond the hospital's walls, such as mental health crisis centers for teens and a pediatric center in northern Quebec. Smita Rassi, CTV News.
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27: Hi, my name is Walter Sheehan Tom, and I'd like to tell you about my friend, Mei Chu, who has been an inspiration to me and many others in the fight for social justice. Born in Hong Kong and raised in Trois-Rivières, Quebec, as a first-generation immigrant, Mei has always been passionate about social change, whether it be as a lifetime community activist for Montreal's Chinese and Asian communities, or as a low-income family law lawyer of color, fighting for access to justice. For over three decades, Mei has been a pioneer in building anti-racism coalitions among racialized and marginalized communities in Quebec who all struggle against the same systems of oppression. Mei's motto in life, speak truth to power and live authentically. Mei Chu, my friend.
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5: You most likely received a 2026 census form at your home this week. Statistics Canada will be collecting information from households across the country until May 12th. And Jeff Bowlby is here to walk us through it. He's the Assistant Chief Statistician for Statistics Canada. Thanks for being here.
28: Thank you.
5: So, Jeff, all households get one of these forms. What kinds of questions will people have to answer?
0: Most households will get a very short set of questions. The short form, we refer to it as, that counts the number of people living in the dwelling, as well as some basic information on age, sex, gender, and language questions. One in four dwellings get what we refer to as the long form. Those questions, there are many more questions on the long form, as the name suggests. There's topics of ethnicity, indigenous status, education, labor market status, dwelling conditions. There's a whole suite of questions on the long form. Now, it should only take about 5 to 10 minutes for the short form. If you're lucky enough to be selected for the long form, it'll be about 25 to 30 minutes. Now, that's the average. Larger households will take longer than that. But if you're all by yourself, a small household, it'll take much less time than that.
5: And what do you end up doing with all of that information that you collect?
0: So the basic purpose of the census is to count the population, the number of people that live in the country and in our communities. There are so many important purposes of the census data. You know, I like to say we're more than just the population number on the city limit sign. The census data are core to our democracy. The population counts are needed for the delineation or the establishment of the boundaries for all of our politicians and their ridings across the country, whether they be federal or provincial. So there's also important purposes at a local level. You need to know where people live in order to provide core government services like schooling or placement of a fire station, police station, transit routes. The best information on commuting patterns comes from the census. So it's so important that we have this census every 5 years in Canada, and it is so important that Canadians fill out that form.
5: So some new questions were added this year. Tell us about that.
0: Yeah, that's right. We have three new types of questions. Every census, we go and consult with our users, and they told us loud and clear that they wanted new information on health. They wanted information on sexual orientation, as well as information on homelessness. Now, health, of course, rising topic, always relevant. And these data will allow, for example, public health agencies around the country to really narrow down and look at health status by community. Now, 2S LGBTQ2+ communities will be pleased to know that sexual orientation has been added to the question, because that was actually a number one requested addition to the census in 2026. And like I said, we have questions on homelessness. Now, it might seem strange, so we're going door to door. We're asking people to complete their censuses of, using letters that are delivered to homes. So what this is not measuring homelessness of the most extreme type in the moment. What this is measurement of experience with homelessness of people currently living in that dwelling over the previous year. So if somebody in the household has been homeless, we'll be able to measure that through the census in 2026.
5: And just quickly, Jeff, what happens if you forget to fill out the census form?
0: Don't worry, we'll remind you. There's going to be letters going out reminding non-responding households to complete their census. Two waves of it going out in the month of May. We'll start making phone calls. We have 30,000 employees that we're going to dispatch across the country to go door to door through the month of June. So we're going to make it as easy as possible to respond to the census online, on paper, by telephone, in person, whatever you need, we're there for you. We also have support lines in place. Now, census is mandatory at the end of the day. There may be some addresses that get referred to the Public Prosecution Service of Canada. There is a possible $500 fine that's possible with not completing the census, but we don't like to go there. So we make it as easy as possible for Canadians to respond.
5: All right. Thank you so much for taking the time today, Jeff.
0: Thank you.
5: Canada's unemployment rate rose to a six-month high in April. Statistics Canada says the country lost about 18,000 jobs while more people entered the job market. That brought up the unemployment rate up to 6.9%. Quebec's unemployment stands at 6.2%, and Montreal's rate is at a 10-year high at 7.1%.
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4: 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That pushes the total from the first 4 months of the year well over 100,000. The last time Canada had so many job losses in a four-month period was during the pandemic.
2: Get it first
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1: Well, get ready to see a lot more sunshine this weekend, and it's something to welcome given how we started off our Friday. We woke up to temperatures of a cool 5 degrees in Sherbrooke, 6 in Mirabel, 8 degrees in Quebec City and Montreal. That's to say we did once again fall short of that normal daytime high of 18. But if we look back to 1979, that's when we set our record high for this day, and that was a warm 27.0 degrees. So continuing to experience very different weather this May from in years past, and we are looking at that cooler weather continuing tonight. So expecting to see a low of plus 6 along with a few clouds for this evening. For tomorrow morning, we'll be holding on to that temperature, but that's when we're looking at that sunshine coming in, and we're looking at mainly sunny skies continuing into Saturday afternoon, and by tomorrow afternoon is when we could return to that perfectly seasonal high of 18. But setting our future cast in motion, of course, there is a bit of a caveat. So as we move into Sunday, we are seeing some potential showers coming in. So that's a 40% chance of roughly 1 millimeter coming our way. Once that clears out, though, we are looking at a return to more of those mainly sunny skies. So something to look forward to there as we move into next week. And as we look from Monday to Wednesday, we can expect to see more of that hold on that mix of sun and cloud and more daytime highs in the mid-teens.
2: Thank you for that, Anastasia. 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I hope you are too. That's it for us. 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
15: To be honest, for some, when you mention the 76 Olympics, the Montreal Olympics, it's triggering just because of the cost overruns and all the nonsense that went on. But if you were there, it was successful. Not by medal count, because we didn't win many medals, but the world liked the Olympics. We were just left with the bill afterwards. It's the 50th anniversary of the Olympics. A lot going on this summer to celebrate it. And talk about Montreal's Olympic legacy and what's ahead. Eric Miles, Chief Sport Officer with the Canadian Olympic Committee. Good morning.
16: Good morning, Andrew.
15: So tell me about this celebration and what we're trying to do here.
16: Well, the celebration, it's the continuity of the legacy, I would say, of the Games. I understand, in your intro and, that one got stuck in the throw of many people in Canada and Quebec, but we need to look deeper in it.
15: What is the legacy of the Montreal Games then?
16: Yeah, well, the legacy of the Games, it's all the structure and the how proud we are in Quebec about, like, our athletes, actually, and the development of the sports system, and still the accessibility of all these infrastructure for family. That goes for years and years. If we think of Saint-Claude, Claude Robitaille, the Bassin Olympique, and all those different infrastructure, and the Olympic Stadium with the INS, the National Sport Institute, we have the swimming pool and all this. So So those have been like important infrastructure. But on top of this, the sports structure, the some of the top leaders in Canada and in Quebec and in the world in sports have been developed through 76. Even we have now the World Anti-Doping Agency in the world who is in Montreal. So there's a lot of different things that are more than just the infrastructure, but truly within the system and developing youth.
15: Okay, so let's talk about the infrastructure and some of the things that will be going on this summer. Like you mentioned the Olympic Basin. I was at an event where we were walking or jogging around the Olympic Basin, I think last fall. And honestly, it looked post-apocalyptic there. Like it looked like it wasn't ready for anything at this point.
16: Well, it's still being used quite a bit. Actually, this summer, part of the activity will have the World Championship, the World Cup there for canoeing, actually. And it's setting the buoy and the course, it's something that they do in and out, like within a week. Okay. So it depends on which period of the year you were there. Okay. But the basin is really being used at the highest level, and it's still international level.
15: Okay, good. So now what about, you mentioned Olympic Stadium. You know, is anything going on Olympic Stadium?
16: Well, so we heard this week coming up with the Olympic qualifier series, the Q series coming up for 28.
15: Yeah.
16: So all L'Esplanade will be used for those qualifications before LA, actually, and that's going to be quite exciting. That includes like sports like climbing, skateboarding. So it's all like those new, more street sports, and that will be like a sports festival, and that's really close to where we are in Montreal, who we are as a city now, like, and we see all the festival that we have, and that coming up in 28, that's a big news, actually, that came out this week from the IOC, and Montreal is showing up with some of the best cities in the world, with Shanghai, Tokyo, Orlando, and Montreal, and those will be the four stops in qualification prior to LA. So that's a big news, actually. Those are the Olympic rings coming back to Montreal, coming back to Quebec, to Canada, and with those new programs, those are new sports, basketball, 3-on-3, the BMX. So it's going to be quite exciting, actually, for the population.
15: So I would assume, then, that there's going to be some money injected into some of those venues in Montreal.
16: Yes. So venues are there. Like if we think of a skateboard, for example, I mean, there's already a huge skate park. It was done at international level. It just needs some updates. And that's a new thing with the IOC. We look, I can refer to Paris, for example, the Paris Games. With the new rules now, you can use all the facilities. Like in Paris, 92% of the facilities used for the games were already built. So that reduced a lot of the cost. So that's an evolution. If we think, like, let's say 76 to up to today, even if you would think longer term, for Olympics, for example, then you can use, like, for example, the big stadium or things like this, where in before you couldn't, like, you had to build new things, which is not anymore the case.
15: Okay, so well, what's this the Nadia Day, the big gathering of women named Nadia?
16: Yeah, so that's what Tourist Montreal. Those are different ideas. There's series of activities, but the Nadia one, like. It's proven, actually, in the stats in Quebec, like, following the 76 Olympic, like, we all know, like, she was the queen of the games, Nadia Comaneci, so many women have the name of Nadia now, so they opened that contest, actually, for people to, for all the Nadia, actually, in Quebec to register for activities, and they'll have a special gathering, and Nadia Comaneci would be present, actually, for the celebration, so that would be, like, that's a fun one, but there's a series of other things, like actually we're talking about the Olympic Basin, and it will be open to population for special activities, and so there's a lot of activity that will bring the population closer to the different infrastructure, the different sports, and different activity that will that will encourage the population, actually, and to connect and to be active in different activities.
15: Eric,
16: even have like
15: Eric, how do we find out about the things that we can take part in, just regular humans?
16: Well, with Tourist Montreal, actually, there's a website, and with the 50th of Montreal anniversary, and that you're going to be able to find all the programmation and the activity for the summer coming up.
15: All right, beautiful. Eric, thanks for your time.
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2: Next year will be our last season. The network will be ending The Late Show in May. And
15: it's coming to an end. Stephen Colbert, that was an announcement he made last year, obviously, and it's, what is the 21st of May it's over?
9: It is. It's going to be over on the 21st of May. And, of course, our mutual friend Barry Julian has been head writer since the previous show, actually, The Colbert Report. I'm a huge fan of Stephen Colbert. I think he brings a level of 60s era sophistication to late night. But, yeah, the show is running out. And apparently, Andrew, it's been losing $40 million a year. So they're going to sunset it, and it's going to be replaced actually with paid programming. The guy who's going to, it's a guy who's going to come in and buy the time and then try to sell his own advertising.
15: How has it been losing $40 million a year? What are they paying people there?
9: Well, I mean, I'm sure Barry's like making a fortune. Colbert himself is probably making 10. Okay. And then, you know, they got the studio space and staff and somebody to go get sandwiches.
15: Yeah, it's a lot of money. Yeah. The Bear is ending.
9: It is. Do you have, well, I don't know if you would have a list, but there are shows that people can't shut up about that I just can't get into.
15: Yeah. I never got into that one. Never got into Breaking Bad. Never, you know. Yeah, lots
9: oh,
15: of
9: Breaking
15: shows.
9: Bad. No, you must absolutely. It's oh, the greatest
15: it.
9: Series
15: oh,
9: in the history
15: oh, stop
9: of
15: it.
9: Man.
15: Stop.
9: Oh, my God. And what I love about Breaking Bad is the show creator says that he knew how it was going to finish when he wrote the pilot. And it's so evident because it's sensational. But anyway, back to The Bear. It's going to end after season 5, they have revealed. And yes, The Bear falls into this category of shows. I watched 3 episodes and I'm just like, I don't care. Although I don't know if you've watched any of it, but it's set in a restaurant. And mostly in the kitchen of the restaurant.
15: Yeah.
9: And I have taken to whenever I'm walking behind somebody, like on public transit or at the office or whatever, I say, behind you, chef, because that's what they always say on the show.
15: Got any stink news?
9: Yes, I do. Yeah. He's actually said this before, but he's doubled down on it. Sting says that his kids will not be getting his money, and he's got a whack of them. I'm not even sure how many, but he's got a bunch of kids. He says he wants them to find their own lives, and he is worth $550 million. And you know what? I kind of get it when rich people say, I want my kids not to be cosseted and to find their own way. But if my dad was worth $550 million, I'd like one of them.
15: Yeah. No, I think he's going to give them something. He's not going to give
9: probably
15: them $50 million each or whatever.
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30: All right, let's talk about the Olympic Stadium, the big O. Looks like the renovation project for that aging structure will get yet another boost from Quebec City. We head over now to the one reporter that's been all over this, breaking some news on that front this week. Jeremy Filosa is a sports journalist over at Cogeco Nouvelle, and he joins us online. Jeremy, thank you so much for coming back on the show.
31: Thank you for having me back.
30: $875 million being spent right now on the technical ring and the roof, but that still leaves us with an interior that needs a lot of work. Why don't we break down the rest of the work that needs to be done and what you uncovered this week?
31: Well, the intentions of the Parc Olympique is to reopen the stadium in 2028, completely renovated. This is their objective. Now, as you mentioned, the money that's been released right now was only for the roof and the technical ring around the roof, which was $870 million. Now, I'm hearing some rumors, and I don't have confirmation on this, that this might they might be a little bit under budget, so there may be a portion of this money that will be able to be applied on other stuff, like the sound system, for example. We know the lighting is going to be replaced. But what they'd like to do on the inside is replace every seat. They'd like to get the suites updated. They'd like to get the bathrooms updated, concession stands. So that's going to take a lot of money. And especially they want to restructure the lower bowl, which is the section which is the closest to the field, which are the seats that are the most important, because those are the seats that cost the most, and they'd like to be able to have it flexible for soccer and baseball, but they want it to look a lot better than what it used to look like. So they are now working with the Populous firm, which is one of the best in the world in terms of stadium infrastructures, to try and get that done so that we have people comfortably sitting in their seats as close as possible to the field, whether it be soccer, football, or baseball, and obviously to look also very good on television. But that's going to cost a lot of money. And according to the information I was able to gather this week, whether it be in May or June, over these next couple of weeks or months, there will be a confirmation from the Quebec government that a new injection of funds will be going in order to take care of all these renovations that absolutely need to be done.
30: So injection of funds, it's an interesting way to talk about what could be, what, $500 million more, $1 billion yeah. dollars more. Like, I'm looking at, you know, I look at what they've done in Toronto with the Rogers Centre, right, the home of the Blue Jays. They've spent more than $500 million to make the interior. By the way, they've made it unbelievably beautiful, but it costs a lot of money. Is that the type of dollars we're talking about here, Jeremy?
31: Yeah, definitely. And the thing is, the upgrades inside Olympic Stadium are going to cost a lot more. I think Rogers Center was $300 million over two separate years. But the reality is, the inside of Olympic Stadium is a lot older than what they had there at the Rogers Center. Also, the Rogers Center has focused on being a baseball-only stadium. They've kicked the Argonauts out there. They no longer play there, so it's baseball-only. And as you mentioned, they've really turned a stadium into a ballpark. It is now a ballpark, and when you walk in, it is absolutely stunning and beautiful. The situation here is a little bit different because they want to be able to have other sports. CF Montreal will probably play there during the winter because they're switching to a winter calendar. The Alouettes are having trouble at McGill, and they're considering going there also permanently. So it's got to look very good inside. And the reality is, I know a lot of people are listening and they're saying, I can't believe they're going to put more money in this project. But you know, when you decide that you're going to redo the roof, you don't have much of a choice than to redo the inside. Otherwise, it's a non-starter. As you mentioned, you have a brand new roof, but everything inside is old school, and nobody's going to come and rent that stadium in the conditions that it was in when it was left off before they started removing this roof. So you don't really have a choice if you want to give yourself a chance at having events in that stadium on a regular basis. The inside needs to be redone. There's no other option.
30: Here's what's not adding up for me. I understand the dollar signs, they add up. But as you just said, you know, CF Montreal, the Alouettes, right? You know, and nothing's perfect at Molson Stadium for the Alouettes, right? Like, they don't even have seats at that stadium. You know, like, you sit on benches, it's a terrible experience, comfort-wise, okay? But here's what I'm thinking, Jeremy. Like, for the Alouettes, okay, they renovate Olympic Stadium, they make it into a beautiful new stadium inside. Then you put the CFL into a new Olympic Stadium, and you draw 15,000, 20,000, maybe 25 into a stadium that seats 60. And I'm like, don't we remember what happened to the Alouettes in the 90s? The Olympic Stadium almost killed that franchise. And it was thanks to you too and being forced out to McGill that they have survived. So I'm just like, wait a minute. Are they truly considering going back to the stadium that is very cavernous, that is probably far too big for CFL attendance numbers? Aren't we crazy to even consider that?
31: Yeah, the first thing is, I think the first couple of years you won't have an issue because you'll have the novelty, right? People that want to come and see the stadium, they'll come and watch some games, you'll have some good crowds. But after that, as you mentioned, the organizations, whether it be CF Montreal or the Alouettes, need to make a massive effort in order to make sure that you're going to draw those crowds. I can make a comparison right now with the Whitecaps in Vancouver, where they play in a big stadium that's also been renovated, also been paid for by taxpayers' dollars, and the Whitecaps are not drawing enough, even though they are drawing pretty well, 23,000, but they still can't make it worth their while because, you know, the government needs to make their money also, so that the lease is a little bit too expensive for them, and now they're threatening to leave and to go to Las Vegas. So definitely it's an issue, but the reality is, every big city needs a big stadium. this is the one that we'll have. And they're also going to be extremely aggressive in trying to bring other events back. Obviously, maybe the car show, the home show, whether it be the motocross or the monster truck here. Every possible event that they think they can attract to the Olympic Stadium.
2: They want it's the music shows, right? It's like they want the Taylor Swifts, right? That's the big catch for them.
31: Yes, definitely. And it's obviously they're working very hard right now at making sure that the new sound system is adequate, because the reality is the way that this stadium is made, it's a problem for the sound. It just doesn't sound good. So this sound system needs to be tested and made sure that all the new artists that decide to come to Montreal, when people sit into the seats, they'll have a quality experience. And they're working on that hard right now. And, you know, the big issue with Olympic Stadium, because a lot of people tell me, how come this stadium got renovated for this amount of money, this other stadium got renovated for this amount of money, and it's costing a lot more in Montreal? Well, the reality is Olympic Stadium is a unique stadium. It's not one of those cookie-cutter stadiums from the 80s and 90s where everything is made the same, depending on, you know, all the cities. So everything needs to be custom made. When they replaced the technical ring, they needed to custom make every single piece that went up there. They had to build it. So that costs a lot more money. Same thing for the roof right now. There is no roof that you can just go to Reno Depot or Home Depot and say, hey, I'd like to buy this roof and put it up on my stadium. They have to build it. And that's what costs so much money. That's, you know, if we had, I think if Roger Taillibert has one regret, it's probably making the stadium a little bit too unique. And every single time we need to fix something, it needs to be made custom.
2: Costs so much more money.
31: Jeremy,
2: I'd be remiss if I didn't ask you, of all people, just a hot take on the Canadiens game tonight, Habs and Sabres.
31: Well, listen, I took the Sabres in five at the beginning of this series. I think that the Canadiens got everything they could handle in that first series against Tampa. You know, I thought they made it through in game seven by the skin of their teeth. They had nothing left in the tank in that game where they only had those nine shots. So I look at the difference in physicality between the Sabres and Canadiens, and I think it's going to be a little bit tough to surmount. But you know what? All year, every time we thought the Canadiens were down and out, they came back, they bounced back, they surprised us. So that's been their MO all year, so we'll just have to watch.
2: Let me read you a text message from a listener, Jeremy, and maybe this is something for a future story for you. As a Montreal Alouettes season ticket holder for over 25 years, I would never renew my season tickets if they move to Olympic Stadium. All right, just so you know there, that's one person's take.
31: I would tell that person, you'll have to walk into the stadium, see what it looks like when it's all redone, and you'll probably say to yourself, I've never, ever walked into such a modern-looking stadium in the city in my life. And then you'll have to decide from that point.
2: Must follow on Twitter, Jeremy Filosa. Go find him on X, Jeremy Filosa, all one word there. Jeremy, take care. Thanks so much.
31: Thank you. Take care. Bye-bye.
2: Jeremy Filosa, sports journalist at Cogeco Nouvelle.
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9: All right, Amanda Galbraith here with you, Free for All Friday. We have the panel with us today. Two of my faves, actually. I'm quite pumped about this. Gary Keller, Vice President of Strategy Corps. Gary, welcome back to the show, my friend.
10: Always good to be with you, Amanda.
9: And Laura D'Angelo, she's Vice President of National Strategy and Public Affairs. Laura, your title is so fancy now at Enterprise Canada.
11: And nice and long, you know, just as much airtime as possible.
9: Perfect. Perfect. All right. Speaking of fancy, Prime Minister Carney met with Alberta Premier Danielle Smith this morning in Ottawa. Now, for background, they spoke to the media briefly ahead of the meeting, but they did not take questions. They just did a little photo op and had a little chit chat. Now, for context, more than a month has passed since their original Alberta-Ottawa energy MOU deadline. So they had signed this agreement in principle a little while ago. We're like, wow, this is pretty impressive. And they had a deadline to sort of reach a deal a month ago. That has not, we have not heard much more other than they still like each other and they still want to keep working together. Now, reports last week said the federal government is actually considering a different route for a new pipeline to the BC coast because there was a lot of noise around the coastal First Nations in particular about the route that they were proposing. And Carney, in his typical word salad-ness, said a pipeline is more probable than possible. I don't know what that means, but I'm going to ask Gary and Laura about it. So here is what the Prime Minister had to say ahead of the meeting today.
12: We've been meeting and talking over the course of the past year, and I have to say I'm very pleased with the progress we've been making. We have more to do, which is why we're sitting down today. But when Canada works well, it's good for the world, and I think you probably, I'm sure you did, I certainly hear it when I go around the world and meet our partners, that they want more Canada and more Albertas.
9: Look at them agreeing with each other. Now, Premier Smith says she hopes to have the MOU signed and finalized in the coming days.
13: Thank you, Prime Minister. We've had some really constructive conversations over the last number of months since the MOU. Still have a few things to work out, and I hope that we can get to the finish line on signing that MOU. I know industry is getting a bit impatient. Albertans are getting a little bit impatient. And if we're going to move forward with that MOU, I hope it happens in the next number of days.
9: So the feds have also said they're going to table legislation soon, quote unquote, to expedite the regulatory approval process for infrastructure projects. So that means you would reduce the approval timeline down to 2 years, as the Prime Minister has previously talked about, his one project, one review kind of idea. Laura, what does it mean to say a pipeline is more probable than possible? Like, what do you actually think is happening here?
11: I mean, I have truly no idea what that sentence means, but what I am going to take a guess at is I actually think the Prime Minister truly wants this.

0: pipeline to happen. He is an Albertan. He wants this to work. I don't think that you are doing all of this as just political theater. There's a certain amount of political theater to this MOU, let's be real. But I think it means that he really wants it to work. He is doing the things he needs to do to get the political cover to make the approvals happen. And I say that, I know conservatives love to talk about how, you know, it's the federal government's jurisdiction. They can just say yes. And that is true. It's also politics, and you do, you know, optics matter. Keeping other provinces happy matters. Keeping the federation together matters. And so there is a certain amount of the MOU that is about making sure everyone feels listened to so that they have the political cover to do this. And to me, that means when he says probable more than possible, they're getting close.
1: And maybe to pick up on that, Garrett, and there is this national unity kind of element, and we're going to talk about that. So I want to save a little bit of that for the next block. But if you need to pepper it in, I understand. Do you think we're going to get a pipeline? Do you think there is this? I haven't dug too deep, candidly, into this alternate route thing. But what do you think we're actually going to get one? I do believe what Laura says that the prime minister wants one and believes it should happen. I'm not convinced on the timeline.
2: Well, and it's a good question. And the national unity aspect is important. And I know we will get to that. But I do want to note something that happened last week when the prime minister announced his so-called sovereign wealth fund, which is not a sovereign wealth fund. It is a investment fund that is going to be funded by debt in Canada, not externally, which is a traditional sovereign wealth fund. But the important part about this is when Mr. Carney made that announcement, on Monday of last week, he invoked Norway. Norway has a sovereign wealth fund. Well, when he made those statements, my phone lit up with Western Canadian clients and Western Canadian friends of mine saying, is this the National Energy Policy 2.0? How is he going to fund this? Where is he going to get the money from? Oh, he's going to get it from the oil and gas sector. I say this to illustrate the amount of mistrust there is between Ottawa and the Liberals and the central government and Albertans, the energy industry, Albertans as a whole, because I think it's relevant to paint the picture of the importance of this MOU. Now, the MOU itself has a number of pieces to it. It's not just one thing or two things. There's a number of pieces to it. And, you know, what I know and what I have heard is there's a good chunk of it which has been much easier to negotiate, and that has been put to bed, and some of that has been announced. The last hard lifting on the MOU has been the last month, I will say as well. What I've heard is a great deal of fear, especially people in the industry saying, oh, the process is slowing down. The political side is getting overtaken by the bureaucracy in Ottawa. Environment and Climate Change Canada is working their little fingers in and delaying this, using their influence. And it has been very, I would say, there's been a level of concern, a great deal of concern, I would say. So to hear the prime minister's statement and to have Premier Smith essentially saying yes, nodding along, I do think that there will probably be some positive news in the days ahead. So that's just to illustrate the kind of situation and the political culture that we find ourselves in around the MOU. It is very important. It does have national unity impacts, and it's not just about the flow of energy per se. So, but a pipeline approval is important. I think I don't think the prime minister would go out and say something like that if he didn't feel confident that things were moving in the right direction.
1: Laura, I just want to play this clip for you. So Pierre Poilievre was at the Canada Strong and Free Conference, which is like a conservative confab that happens in Ottawa. It used to be the Manning Conference, which was named for Preston Manning. He used his speech to attack the PM's lack of progress.
3: He's not removed a single Trudeau-era anti-development law. He did not pass a single... He did pass a new law that allows him to go around the old laws, but he's not used that new law to approve a single solitary project. And speaking of the illusion of the Pacific Pipeline, it still has no route, no permit, no builder, no investor, no start point, no end point, no starting date.
1: So, Laura, when did the Liberals start to get vulnerable? Like, they're a year in. I get pipelines were not built in a day. But when did they get vulnerable on this?
0: I think there's still quite a lot of juice left in that squeeze, if I'm really honest here. The Liberals got elected, obviously, on the Donald Trump ballot question, but also got elected on this with a lot of trust from Canadians on, we think you can do this and we believe you want to do this. And that hasn't really changed, not just because, you know, Pierre Poilievre has kind of been hurt politically now for a number of months, but because Canadians still believe that the prime minister is trying. And so I do think there's a decent chunk of time left. What I will say is we know quite clearly that industry is getting annoyed, whether that's, you know, all of us hearing from clients or you hear it in the news or Premier Smith saying it quite loudly today. I do think there is a moment where if industry decides to get much more public with that frustration, that could start to shift things, because that is a big part of the prime minister's brand, being understanding industry, being closer to business. But I think Canadians are going to give him a lot more rope because he's done some things that they really like and that seem impressive and that resonate with how they're feeling right now.
1: Yeah, I think I agree with, I think the Conservatives should push it. Well, it's because I think it's the right decision to make. Like, I think it is important that we continue to push this envelope forward. But I also, you know, I see Canadians giving the PM a lot of space there on it for sure.
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16: It is time to take a look at the week in business. Amanda Lang, CTV News Chief Financial Correspondent, of course, joining us on this Friday afternoon. So, Amanda, numbers today. Canada's unemployment rate rose to a six-month high, and it turns out our economy, as of April, lost 18,000 jobs. So let's put that in perspective. Was this expected, worse, better?
17: Yeah, I mean, sort of expected, although our employment has been pretty strong, so maybe we were hoping for more. StatsCan treats that 18,000 job losses as basically flat. It did bump up the unemployment rate 6.9%, but the good news on that front is it rose because the participation rate rose. So more people are looking for work, which makes the unemployment rate look a little bit worse, but that's actually a sign of confidence in the economy in a roundabout way. So the one piece I would say that's really troubling is that youth unemployment that we've been talking about and watching so closely, it actually ticked up again. So it's above 14.3% now, and that's a troubling stat, obviously, for that group.
16: Did we see, did I read right in this, but despite the fact we lost these jobs, wages have been rising?
17: They continue to rise. Now, wages are slightly down from the increases they saw in March, but we're still seeing 4.5% wage gains, which, you know, for a central bank that wants to target inflation between 2 and 3%, that's too much, right? That's too strong, because wages get priced into other costs. If you're paying your employees more, you might have to raise the cost of your goods and services. So that's a stickiness that we've been watching. And so far, it hasn't turned into broader inflation, but it's definitely concerning.
16: Okay. The other thing I want to bring up, the stark contrast between our numbers and, of course, on the U.S. side today, their numbers came out. And surprise, surprise, the numbers in the U.S., U.S. employers adding 115,000 jobs in April, that's almost double what forecasters had expected. So there's very much a contrast here.
17: It's a contrast. That's an anomaly. And I know I've said this before, but these surveys can be a little bit unreliable. So we'll just put a pin in it.
16: Okay.
17: The other thing is the U.S. might be playing catch up. Remember, the U.S. job data have been terrible. And in fact, as Francis Donald was pointing out to me, RBC's chief economist recently, last year, Canada produced more jobs than the U.S., not per capita, just period, full stop. We produced jobs, and they didn't really. They didn't create a single job in 2025. So their economy has been kind of on stall on that front. So, and this is, there's some seasonality to this data, too. We're getting into a time of year when you get some uptick in some certain sectors. And so that might be feeding into that. But I would say they got plenty of work to do still.
16: But by the way, people would wonder now, the situation in Iran, the Strait of Hormuz, that situation, now we're going beyond 2 months. And I think the question every time we've talked about this is, how long will this, you know, once it's over, how long an effect will it have? It's still not over, which I guess just makes that, you know, period that we're going to have to sit and wonder what's next longer and longer and longer.
17: Yes, that's the problem, right? And so for sure, the prices at the pump, and in the U.S., they're staggeringly high, right? I think it's approaching $5 a gallon, if I'm not wrong, but certainly more than four. It's a shockingly high number for U.S. consumers. And there is a lag effect. So even if the war ends today, those prices still continue for a little bit. But it is this kind of continued uncertainty about, and again, it's not just energy prices, of course. It feeds into all kinds of other goods. We're just getting into that season for farmers where they need to be buying their fertilizer. That's deeply implicated here. So all of that's starting to become really problematic. And it's also politically problematic. So that maybe lends some hope to the idea that that spurs the White House to make some kind of change in what's happening over there to, you know, to alleviate some of the pain for consumers who might get really mad just heading into the U.S. midterms.
16: Yeah, by the way, with that in mind, the idea that Donald Trump, I think, came out during the week, has now threatened more tariffs on Europe, talking about, you know, cars coming in from that part of the world, and basically just trying again to hammer home more and more tariffs against Europe, I guess because those countries have decided not to get involved with him in Iran. Is there spillover effect for us in this?
17: There could be, yeah. And I mean, it's interesting because we just got that another court ruling saying that his tariffs are illegal.
16: Right.
17: It doesn't seem to dissuade him from acting. And again, even if, you know, there's not an immediate impact, it just raises that specter that he can do what he wants when he wants, which goes back to this kind of uncertainty problem we all have. And so the question is, can we look beyond it and look at, you know, we are seeing a lot of kind of Canada turning to Europe. There's been a ton of talk about that, also to Asia. And this is sort of just spurs more of that because there's just this huge uncertainty and President Trump's not making friends anywhere right now.
16: So let me move beyond that and talk about something else a little more concerning, I think. As we assume, of course, and I have not heard that it's official, the announcement earlier in the week, or at least the report, suggesting that Honda is going to go ahead and walk away, suspend operations at his plant in Ontario, where they were going to make EVs, despite the promises they had made and the government had assumed would happen. How significant is this?
17: Yeah, it's significant. In some ways, not surprising in the sense that they'd suspended it because the market had changed out from under them. And so straight EV, the consumer demand had fallen off. We've talked about this before. A lot of the big manufacturers have changed their plans for like what their mix looks like. It's disappointing because this was a potentially, right, $15 billion investment and jobs and a kind of a commitment to the future of the industry here. This kind of buys Honda time to see what happens with our CUSMA negotiations. It's not surprising to see a player say, look, I'm going to, to themselves at least, I'm going to wait and see what happens with that so I know what the supply chain looks like before I feed into the wrong part of it. That's part of the problem Canada has. We need to get a deal so that big players know where to put their capital in a way that makes sense to them long term.
16: All right. And then I want to move on to one good news story. Finally get to one of those. That's the Airbus announcement this week, the big deal with AirAsia. And I understand this is the largest single airplane order in Canadian aviation history.
17: It's a good news story, although, Aaron, and I hope this like doesn't land wrong with your listeners, it's a terribly poignant one for Canadians and especially for Quebecers, because this plane is the old C-Series that Bombardier, right, of course, went to the wall. It is what my research on this, it's a technical marvel. It is an amazing plane. It almost bankrupted Bombardier. Our governments, federal and Quebec, had to put billions of dollars into this company. The Quebec government still owns a chunk of Bombardier, of course, and they're not getting their money back. Airbus is the one that's now benefiting. It is still an unprofitable plane, by the way. You have to sell so many of them to make up for how expensive it is that they're not there yet. This order will help get it there. What do we get? Well, we get the assembly, we get the jobs, we get the supply chain activity. This is, it's not bad. I'm not trying to say this is bad, but it's, we should remember that this is an asterisk on this, that this was Bombardier's plane, and now it's putting it together for somebody else. And this is kind of the story, the Canadian industrial story. We make it, we come up with the idea, we innovate it, and somebody else takes it to market.
16: Oh, no, Amanda.
17: I'm sorry. I know. It's a good news. The good news is these are real jobs. It means there's real capacity because it's a long-term production play. They'll build out their plant and equipment, and it'll be good jobs. So that's the good news story. Just the bad news is the Quebec government is still in the hole on its investment in Bombardier, if you're doing the math. So that means we all are. This was our plane. This was Bombardier's plane, and now it gets to put it together for somebody else. So I'm just saying, we got to have a long institutional memory on some of this stuff.
16: Is there money to be made here? I did not know, by the way, this plane, you know, they can't make money unless they sell enough of them. This is a deal for, I think, 150 with an option for 150 more. Is this a moneymaker at the end of the day or still not?
17: So far, the plane itself is not a moneymaker for Airbus. And the reason for that is because it's a technical marvel, it's all new parts, it was all new, so they designed it from the ground up. So that's more expensive to get into market. And so, and by the way, they're also having issues with their Pratt & Whitney engines, which, as we know, is kind of an industry-wide problem. So there have been a few things about it that have made it, almost because it was built from scratch, it's made it more expensive. You know, the first item costs billions, and then eventually you make your money back and can sell it for a fraction of that. This plane is still in the process towards profit. This order will be part of that. This is going to be kind of, I think Airbus thinks it'll be profitable by the end of 2026, so that's good news. And by the way, either way, we'll get the jobs, we'll get the assembly work, we'll get all the spin-off benefit. But there's just to me, it's worth remembering there's real tax dollars that went into this thing. We should be getting jobs and money out of it. And you could ask, are we getting enough jobs and money out of it given the money we've spent?
16: We will leave it at that. I don't want to say you ran down our parade here, but that's fine. It's always a good dose of reality. A lot of people might have forgotten about that whole Bombardier C-Series situation. So thank
17: I will
16: you.
17: Say the stock's at a new high, which is wonderful.
16: Well, everybody. There you go. Something to be said for that. Amanda, thank you so much. Always appreciate it.
17: Thanks. Good to talk.
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21: Hi, I'm CTV News Montreal's Rachel Lau, and I'm here to tell you all about Celeste Trianon. As a child of Chinese immigrant parents, Celeste has faced numerous struggles in her life, including being diagnosed with autism and gender dysphoria. But she never let that stop her from working towards greatness.
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21: Celeste has turned her personal challenges into social activism, fighting for equality regardless of sexual orientation or gender identity. She says she wants to bring a person of color's perspective to the debate because transness isn't determined by race.
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21: 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As a proud trans feminine activist and member of the Chinese community, Celeste stands tall in the fight for trans rights and the celebration of queerness in all its forms.
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28: From the National Newsroom of the Canadian Press, I'm John Kennedy. Canada's chief public health officer says three more Canadians may have had contact on a flight with someone infected with hantavirus. Dr. Joss Reimer says two are from Alberta and one is from Ontario. And Reimer says the three individuals are asymptomatic and have been told to isolate.
29: I want to be clear that there is no evidence that asymptomatic individuals can spread hantavirus to others. However, as illness could develop at any time, we are still recommending that these individuals stay isolated until their risk period for the appearance of infection has passed.
28: Reimer says that these travelers were not on the Dutch-owned cruise ship that has reported an outbreak, including 8 cases of the rodent-borne virus, 3 of them which were fatal. Alberta Premier Danielle Smith says she and Prime Minister Mark Carney are trying to prevent separatist anger from boiling over in Alberta. Smith says she warned Carney that political leaders made a mistake by underestimating Brexit in Britain. Speaking at a Conservative conference in Ottawa, Smith says frustrated Albertans need proof that Canada can work for them. She also defended her approach to dealing with U.S. President Donald Trump on trade and energy. Meanwhile, Alberta's premier also says she's feeling more confident that a deal will be signed with Ottawa on the future pipeline development and environmental regulations. Smith says when she met with Prime Minister Mark Carney in Ottawa this morning, she felt they were closer to an agreement with fewer outstanding issues. The premier says her government plans on submitting a West Coast pipeline route to the Major Projects Office next month.
4: This morning, I said, if a deal gets signed, and afterwards I said, when a deal gets signed, so that is an indication of my improved level of confidence after talking through some of the areas that we found that were of disagreement.
28: Smith says one of these areas is in the timeline of Alberta adopting a $130 per ton industrial emissions price, but the premier adds it's necessary to get a pipeline approved. A constable with the Victoria Police Department has been charged with one count of sexual assault. Chief Constable Fiona Wilson says her department was first notified about the allegations in April 2025 and immediately engaged the West Shore RCMP as police of the jurisdiction.
10: As a result of the West Shore investigation, Vic PD has been informed that the BC Prosecution Service has approved one charge of sexual assault against Constable Chris Kayotis. As his identity is now a matter of public record through the court process, we are naming him today in the interest of transparency.
28: Wilson says the 31-year-old officer has been with the department since 2019 and is entitled to the presumption of innocence, but does acknowledge that such cases can shake the public's trust. This is the Canadian Press. In sports, Mitch Marner had three goals and an assist in his first career playoff hat-trick, and the Vegas Golden Knights routed the Anaheim Ducks 6-2, taking a 2-1 lead in their second-round series. Shea Theodore had a goal and an assist, and Braden McNabb scored a shorthanded goal as the Golden Knights stormed to a 5-0 lead after the first two periods. Defender Sidney Morin scored two goals in the third period. Kelly Pinnek added an empty netter with 1:07 left, and the Minnesota Frost beat the Montreal Victoire 3-1 on Friday night, forcing a winner-takes-all Game 5 in the PWHL playoffs. Minnesota improved to 5-0 in the playoffs when facing elimination, with the previous four coming from its 2024 Walter Cup run. The Frost are also 4-1 in Game 4 history. Dylan Cease had 10 strikeouts over 7 shutout innings as the Toronto Blue Jays ended a 4-game losing streak with a 2-0 victory over the Los Angeles Angels at Rogers Centre. From the Canadian Press, I'm John Kennedy.
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0: Rockies. It's time for full disclosure of the topics they told us were off limits. Hello there, I'm Connie Willis. This is Coast to Coast AM, and tonight, UFO files released. Your thoughts on open lines? Let's hear you. Let's hear you talk about that tonight. So think about those questions that you might want to call in and tell your thoughts. Canadian Sasquatch, Mother's Day weekend, and great music too. We are having a great night tonight. Turn off those lights. Join me for another interesting evening of conversation. And of course, a much needed education and the chance that we might get a little closer to the truth of what lurks amongst us and what is beyond. I'm Connie Willis, and this is Coast to Coast AM.
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0: Whole lot of things going on. First off and foremost, even though some of you might put something, prioritize it differently, Mother's Day is this weekend. Don't forget Mama. One day you're not going to have Mama, so you make sure you take care of Mama now. Trust me on that one. All right, so Mother's Day is this Sunday, and whether she's here or not, far away, or watching from somewhere beyond, it's a good time to send a little love her way for sure. Good music for you later on, but also open lines. And yes, earlier today we had another UFO document drop. What'd you think of that? I'm still looking through it. How do you feel? I wouldn't call it earth-shattering yet, but it's definitely worth talking about during open lines tonight. So if you've got a thought about it, let's hear from you. We don't always have to hear from the experts, right? Because I think a lot of you have more facts than people, some of the people that are called experts out there. I don't think there are real experts in it, but let's see what you'll give us at open lines, okay? Before that, though, we've got Mike Patterson back with us. Always good to hear from him and hear about Neff and hear what's new with his Sasquatch adventures up there with Sasquatch Ontario. That's where you can find him. He's a good friend of mine, also just a fellow researcher, the real deal. He's got incredible evidence, those of you that are into evidence. Some of y'all have to have evidence before you believe it. It's hard to believe your fellow person, I guess. You can usually tell if somebody's seen one, especially if you've seen one before, you already know some of the behaviors and things like that. But I think some of y'all could probably tell if someone saw something that they just could not explain, and their white face and their white body, or their, or maybe it's not white, but whatever it is, you can tell from their attitude, from their face, if they've just seen something. So sometimes you just don't have the evidence to prove it. So Mike Patterson, back to us again. Thanks, Mike, for being here. I know you always head out to check for NEF whenever you can. So thanks that you gave us a Friday night. We've been trying to get you for a while. And I know that you have some new things happening. In fact, one of your new things is you have an actual book, and people have been asking for that for a long time.
3: Hey, Connie, how are you? Thanks for having me. Yeah, as far as the book goes, you know, it's been over a decade in the making, basically. And, you know, I took the winter to really delve into that and get that finished. And I'm pleased with it. I feel pretty good about it. And, you know, it's written from a perspective of ongoing long-term contact experience. So it has a lot of insight into the truth and reality of Sasquatch. And, you know, it's written from a perspective that I think is probably very unique in that genre.
0: Well, let me ask you this, since this is the day that we've got all this UFO information. I have my thoughts about it. I know a lot of other people have. Everybody's got a thought about it, for sure. But what about your thoughts? Now, you and I both research and investigate all sorts of things. But when I've done the Bigfoot things, I've seen the UFOs around. Have you?
3: Yeah, you know, as far as government is concerned with this whole disclosure thing, I don't need government to tell me anything. Right. It's
0: I don't need them to tell me there's UFOs or not. Right. I mean, I don't need that.
3: No, it's, you know, it's something you can actually go out, and I've learned through firsthand experience with a witness that we had one incident where this was in the fall of 2024. We were at his cabin up Lost Channel area, just about an hour from Parry Sound here in Ontario. And we did a C5 protocol, which is basically a meditation protocol for calling in ships. And it worked. And we had this bright orb flying through the sky towards us. You know, it just kind of showed up. And we're like, what the hell's that? And as it flew over top of us, we saw that there was a hull attached to it. You know, this was at night, right? We saw that there was a hull attached to this front end orb. And it looked, as soon as they knew that we saw that, they lit up the back end, basically. So it was this, it looked like an elongated cigar shaped ship, maybe about the size of a football field, roughly. Could have been bigger. And it was completely silent. Flew right over top of us. It wasn't very high, and it flew over a little piece of the lake right beside us, and then went and parked in the sky looking like a star for about an hour before it was gone. And you know, that's not the only incident I've had, but it is the only one that I've had where I've used a meditation protocol to actually call one in. It works.
0: Oh, okay. Do you feel that's something people should do, or should they stay away from that?
3: Well, I think it's your intention. You know, what's your intention towards it? Are you just doing it for, you know, for a joke? Then I wouldn't. You know, if you're serious about it and you're looking for that sort of thing, and you know, you have good intention and your heart's in the right place, then sure, why not?
0: Well, I've definitely seen them around the Sasquatch. And I mean, I've just seen them together several times. So I don't know if they're friends, but they certainly know each other. I don't know if they just work together or what, or hang out, but I've certainly seen them together. And we're going to be talking more about UFOs and what was released today in open line. So I hope that you guys can call in that's never called in before and talk about it and tell us what you think. Going back to you, Mike, and looking for Bigfoot and finding Sasquatch and many other things that you've done. I didn't realize this about you. When I first recognized you, I just remember this YouTube channel. This rain was falling throughout the day onto a tent, and a man was speaking to what was outside. And that was you. And I just fell in love with your whole demeanor of it and your perspective of it and the way you showed it. Very nice, very peaceful. And I didn't realize that you had an epiphany beforehand, and that's how you got into it, doing like wildlife photography. Is that right? What happened there?
3: Yeah, I was, well, first, you know, when I first started in this, I was doing pretty much what most people do, going banging around on trees and putting up trail cams, that sort of thing, right? But as
0: you stopped that at one point, right?
3: Sorry,
0: I said you stopped that at one point. Once you start doing it, you're like, oh, let's stop doing that.
3: Yeah, you evolve with the situation, right?
0: Right.
3: But it was back in probably 2007 when I was spending my spare time in the woods with a camera. I bought some good camera gear, taught myself photography, and I'm a nature guy. So I was, you know, weekends off, I'm in the woods with a camera, and considering what I've experienced to this up to this point, I would say I was being watched closely, and I think they liked what they saw as far as how I interacted with nature. And suddenly I get this epiphany to start looking for Sasquatch. And, you know, I didn't really have that on my mind at all at the time when it first started, right? So that kind of just come out of nowhere. But I've had experiences over the years that have shown me they are capable of some pretty incredible stuff. And that includes, you know, some in-depth mind stuff, you know, consciousness, right? They're very evolved as far as consciousness is concerned.
0: Yeah, the very first thing they said to me is we're highly advanced and we're everywhere. Sound about right to you?
3: I can believe that.
0: I know it. That's what they gave me. I'm like, look, I would have never made that up. I would have never thought about that. I would have never put that, you know, into any vocabulary whatsoever, not even knowing anything about them. And that was just amazing. We're highly advanced and we're everywhere. And it was like, wow, they just talked to me. It was great. It was fabulous. Before we get any deeper into some of the other things, though, you got a book out. This is like, you know, a lot of people wanted to get a book from you. They wanted to see it down in writing so that they can read it for themselves along the way. And now we have it, The Invisible Giant, The True Story of Sasquatch Contact, by you.
3: Yeah, it's on Amazon, and I'll tell you something. This is I was given a message after I put this out. I was given a message from them, and it upset me at first because I was thinking, oh, maybe I'll get, you know, a bit of a residual income from this, right? And it's never been about the money, right? It's always been about progressing the experience and learning and evolving the relationship, building on that. But I got a message from them. They basically told me they don't want me profiting from this. And, you know, I was a bit upset at first, you know, because I put so much effort into that, right? And then somebody had a talk with me, and their words really struck with me. So I went on Amazon and I put it as low as I'm legally allowed to, or maybe not legally, but as low as Amazon will allow me to put the price. That's it. So it's basically, it's a nonprofit book. It's not expensive. So, it's for anybody, you know, and everybody. And I hope the whole world reads it, because there's a lot of good knowledge and information and firsthand experience in that. And it really delves into the truth of this subject and bypasses the decades and decades of physical construct, you know, that people attached to that, you know, they have a difficult time getting past. So this book really opens your eyes and gives you a different perspective.
0: Invisible Giant, A True Story of Sasquatch Contact. You can go to Amazon to find that, and you'll get it very, very cheap, very, very inexpensive. So 18-year journey you've been doing this, and it began with the wildlife photography in 2007. Something happened in 2008, a major vocal encounter. We all know it, but want to hear from you again on that.
3: I had made a comment on a YouTube video, and some guy reached out to me and said, hey, you want to go to a location, a previous activity? And when he told me the location, you know, it was local to basically, you know, close enough for me to drive to, right? When he mentioned the location, I was extremely skeptical, you know, because I'm new, right? I'm thinking West Coast, you got to go out to BC or whatever, you know, somewhere on the West Coast, Oregon. But when he told me this location, I back and forth with this guy for a little bit. And then it ended up being, we met up in October of 2008. It was October 25th, 2008. And we went into this spot, and, you know, there's a lot of woods around there, but there's homes bordering the perimeter. You know, the woods are cut into concessions. There's roughly about 5,000 acres, they say protected, but they still log them. So we went in there, and this guy's kind of showing me the ropes, and first time I'd met him, and 4.5 hours later, he picks up this fist-sized rock, he walks up to this big pine tree, and he smacks it a few times, drops the rock, and then suddenly, I hear what sounds exactly like a gorilla chest thump. And I'm pretty good with my sounds in the woods, right? And it struck me so odd, and I remember putting my arm up, just basically saying, you know, be quiet, like, listen. And just a few seconds later, these giant, massive, guttural whoops, they were very raspy, and he sounded 10 feet tall, and he was close. And I remember there was this lady walking her dog, and she came around, walking around the corner right after that happened. And so she was closer than we were. And she had this scowl on her face as she walked past us. You know, we just kind of nodded. you know, we're in the midst of this close vocal encounter from a Sasquatch. And when you hear this, there's nothing else it can be. It's just cut and dry. It's like black and white. It's, you know, you can tell easily, right? So that moment changed my life and put me on this journey. And it was the very next week I actually went back up there by myself, and I ran into them again, hearing that exact same chest thump call again. And that is the first time, which was very quick actually, that I had my first bout of high strangeness. So right after that, the very next weekend I went back up there, I have that same chest thump sound. It was a triple chest thump, really rapid. And next thing I know, I don't know, 20, 25 minutes, maybe not half hour down the road on, you know, driving home, not realizing how I got there. You know, I wasn't disoriented or anything like that. I felt normal. Everything felt fine, but I just kind of gave my head a shake, and I thought, what the hell am I doing here? I was just back there in the woods. So that was, you know, that came on pretty quick.
0: Wow. That did come on pretty quick for that. What's that area?
3: I'd rather not.
0: Do you want to say? You don't want to say? Location. Okay. Okay. Yeah. Okay. It's not, in the book you talk about, is it Kawartha Lakes?
3: Oh, the Kawartha Lakes, Lakes region. That's basically cottage country. That's where I go to visit Neff's family, basically.
0: Okay. So I was thinking it was that way. Okay. I gotcha. No, it's a good idea never to give up your area. People will go in and mess up the relationships. It's all about a relationship. And you've been really really good with that. Let me just ask you, you were talking about one of the sounds that you had first heard. Do we, is that one of the audio clips that we have?
3: No. Whoop, the triple whoop call, I wasn't doing any recording at that time because I have basically just started, right? So,
0: yeah. Well, you catch the bug really quickly when you hear something authentic or see something authentic. And
3: yeah.
0: What are your thoughts about authenticity when it comes to this? You know, there's always people that say, well, you know, it's got to be somebody like this, this, or this to tell me that this is real, not just some bumpkin in the mountains or something like that, which it drives me crazy because some of the best mountain people in the world, hey, they have incredible relationships ongoing with these beings, and they just don't say anything.
3: You know, a lot of people look to science to give them their answers, right? Now, I delve into that in my book a bit about science involved in this subject. And I had the support of John Bindernagel and Dmitry Bayanov, I think that's how you say his last name, Russian anthropologist, basically. Both of them have passed on. You know, they were up there in years, right? But both supported my efforts, and both were not on the side of the paranormal side, but they were open-minded about it. And, you know, by the time they both passed on, they knew there was stuff going on, you know, because I didn't hold back, you know, I didn't hold back speaking about Sasquatch abilities, and both of them told me to, you know, tone it down. We got to have them discovered first before we, you know, take that next leap, right? And I just couldn't do that. So it's like too little, too late. I'll be 6 feet under by the time science catches up. So a lot of people, they do. They look to science for the answers when actually a lot of us out in the field know a lot more than science about this subject, a lot more.
0: I'm with you. It's not about science. It's a whole different thing when you've seen one or heard one or know anything about it. Anyway, more to come on that with Mike Patterson. Also, UFO files dropped today. Let's talk about that with Open Lines later here on Coast to Coast AM.

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1: It is Elvin Bishop on Coast to Coast AM, Fooled Around and Fell in Love. 1975, that's when that one came around. Bishop, he didn't sing the lead. His drummer, Mickey Thomas, did, if you didn't know that one. Yeah, I know a lot of people are like, no, that was Elvin. No, check it out. Check it out. He gave the song its distinctive vocal sound. I don't know why my phone's going off. I had it turned off. I'm so sorry. I'm one of those people tonight. Anyway, let's get back to the song. Thomas actually was originally just doing a demo vocal, but the band kept it after realizing it couldn't be topped. That's pretty cool and stuff like that happens. I like that. So Connie Willis here along with Tommy Deed, loving those little magical moments too along the way.
2: Ding, ding, ding, ding.
1: I know it. I'm so embarrassed. Oh my gosh. And I'm like trying to turn it down. You know what? It's the new phone and I don't know how to turn that down, obviously.
2: But wouldn't most of your friends know that you're on the air right now?
1: Oh, I guess. You know.
2: Hey, Connie, how are you?
1: That's how it happens.
2: How are you, by the way?
1: I'm good. How are you, man? What's
2: I'm doing
1: up?
2: Okay.
1: A big day today, you know?
2: A very big day. We're going to learn more and more as we go through this and talk about it in the next few days. So I may have neglected to tell you it's trivia night. Trivia night with Connie.
1: Oh, no. Okay. All right.
2: Yeah. Now, I got to say, you spit out a lot of information on that last song, so you might have answered a couple of these. So you're only going to get one question this break, but the other ones will have two. So tell me, this is one thing you did not mention. What Elvin Bishop album has that song on it?
1: Okay, now, first of all, I am terrible at all this stuff. I do my research ahead of time, so I'm good. So let's just say it was called Fooled Around and Fell in Love.
2: Ding, ding, ding, ding, wrong.

0: They
1: You
0: almost
1: know, you could have said I was right. No one would know. No one's going to fact check this, right?
0: I can't do that. I have too much
1: Oh,
0: integrity for that. You know that.
1: man. Okay. All
0: Strutting
1: right.
0: My Stuff was the name of the album.
1: Okay.
0: Okay, so we got that out of the way. So you're 0-for-1. And then real quick, I want to tell folks to check out our iHeartRadio and Coast to Coast AM podcast network because it's awesome. We have a lot of shows on there. Have you checked them out?
1: I have.
0: Excellent. 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In the search on either of those, you can put Coast to Coast AM. All those great shows will pop up, a lot of listening, and there's also snippets of the weekday and weekend shows, which means a snippet of tonight's show will show up there sometime tomorrow. So that's cool.
1: All right. We got Mike Patterson. More from him next on Coast to Coast AM.
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1: It's Coast to Coast AM that you're listening to. Connie Willis here. How are you tonight? Hope you're enjoying the evening. We've got open lines coming up later and like to hear from you about the UFO day. You know, you can ask about anything on the open lines. That's up to you, but would certainly love to hear what you thought of what was dropped today with the UFO release. If you think it was a big deal or not. Back with Mike Patterson with a new book out. In fact, his only book out. He finally wrote one for us. And that, of course, was called, if you have not checked it out, which I hope that you do because it's next to nothing to purchase. It's Invisible Giant, a true story of Sasquatch contact. And Mike Patterson is a friend of mine. He's also one of the most controversial Bigfooters out there today. I don't know, Mike. I don't see why you are, but what is everybody's big argument over you? That you tell it like it is because the behaviors that you talk about, any of us that have been a part of that too, it's consistent across the board.
10: When I started into this subject and started putting my stuff out there, you know, my experiences, I guess back in that started in late 2012 with Neff's family. So 2013 was a really huge year, and it was the first time really anybody had heard a Sasquatch vocalize English words, you know, captured on audio, not saying nobody's ever heard them before in the woods, but basically captured on audio calling my name. And, you know, it was just another level of experience, of contact. I put audio out every visit. I run microphones through my sunroof in my vehicle, and I record all night. And what I have captured over the years has shown me that they are right there with us. You know, there's so many incidents that I have where, you know, we're right there and we don't hear it in real time because, you know, your foot scuffing on the ground, or if you're walking or just making any noise, it, you know, distorts the sounds around you. But when you listen to the playback on the audio, it's like, oh, there's a voice right there beside us. You know, there's a lot of that, right? So I started speaking about their interdimensional nature. And, you know, I also believe this is what the whole UFO thing is about, too. I think it's all interdimensional, as is Sasquatch. Sasquatch, I know for a fact, are interdimensional through experience. They're indoors every visit with us. You know, the activity goes on indoors. I've recorded vocals indoors on numerous occasions. So I'm not afraid to share this openly. And I've taken a lot of heat over the years. Mm-hmm. And back then in 2013, nobody was really talking about that. You know, there was, but it was very, very minimal. And anybody that did was... you're ostracized, you're ridiculed, yeah. you know, they try to make you go away. But I was like, no, I'm not going away. And you look at the subject now and it's all over the place, right? All that stuff is now basically the norm.
1: Oh, yeah. Well, let me tell you, to me, it's the actual, when you learn about the Sasquatch, you're going to learn about everything. I think you can get every answer question or every question answered by them. You know, you do that yourself. You ask them anything and you get answers back. The communication is with them. You don't get a lot of communication with any of the other things that you're chasing down or you know, but you do with the Sasquatch world. That's my findings. I think that's your findings. I want to play some of your great audio clips. I want to start obviously with number one. That's our key to follow. Do you want to set up that for us, or do we just need to play it?
10: I can talk about it after I hear it, because, you know, I don't know. Oh. What,
1: you don't remember? You know, don't have the key in front of you? Come on, Mike, what's up?
10: play the vocal, and then, you know, I'll give some in.
1: Okay, some, that's cool. That's cool. Yeah. Okay, let's play number one. You have, yeah, like, what is your audio equipment, man? That is like some good stuff.
10: That was, like I said, 2013 was a huge year. That was in May of 2013. That's when the vocals really started. Mm-hmm. It was the very beginning of May 2013. That's when they really started to let us hear their voice. And that's basically, you know, one of my favorite pieces, actually, a distant vocal. I think pretty much everything I gave you tonight is pretty much on the short end. I didn't want to, you know, because I got some that are long, you know, 2, 3, 4, 5 minute pieces, right?
1: Yeah, so we might have like two of those or something like that. But what is your equipment that you use to get that? It's so nice.
10: Well, yeah, back then, I've always been using the Zoom audio recorders. At this point, I'm using a Zoom Essential H4 with a pair of omnidirectional mics. They're called Clippy mics. I actually ordered those from England. And that's not that recording, though. The recordings now, you know, it's better gear, right? And I run a battery pack off that, so the setup I have now is pretty good.
1: But you'll do it, yeah, out in the snow and rain as well. So how do you keep that from being a problem?
10: Depends on how hard that rain's coming down, but you know, the condenser mics, they don't like to get wet. They don't like that moisture. So I've always used a, you know, a foam sock, or I even use a wool sock sometimes if there's rain coming down. And
1: okay.
10: I haven't had any issues yet, so.
1: That's a good idea. No, that's a great idea. A wool sock. Perfect. That's perfect. Cause I just bought something new and I want to do that. I usually stay away from any type of thing like that. Cause I don't want them to go, oh, they're going to record me. No, they're going to try to get video of me. But it seems like with recording sound audio, they seem to be okay letting you get that.
10: What I do, if I go into a new area, with Neff's family, you know, this, I've been doing it since day one. So, you know, it's expected basically, but I just speak to the forest. I tell them what I'm doing. I'll hold up my audio recorder and I'll say, hey, this just allows me to hear your voice. I can't see anything. There's no camera. And you know, people might wonder, well, how do they know what you're talking about? They know it all. They really understand us and understand our electronics, and they can interact with our electronics and all of them. So I'll say it out loud what my equipment does, and I'll ask them to respect it, and you know, they tend to oblige. I've never had an issue. Except once they wanted me to stop recording indoors, and it took 3 tries before I listened, but, you know, they didn't break my recorder, but they did dunk it in a bucket of water for a second, that third time.
1: Really? Well, that'll do it. Were you just being stubborn Mike Patterson and going, no, I'm going to keep recording? Or?
10: Well, first time they popped out the batteries. I think that's what it was. They popped the batteries out. The second time, they popped the SD card out. And the third time's a charm, right? So it's like, okay, I won't record indoors anymore.
1: Well, I want to play this other audio clip, and that is, it's number 2, and it's Neff letting his voice be heard, basically, is what we're about to hear. Do you want to say anything before that? Do you know which one we're talking about?
10: Yeah, I got to hear it again. Sorry.
1: Okay, I'm not going to ask you that ever again. Okay, all right, let's hear number 2.

0: Good old Neff. Tell us about Neff.
1: Yeah, he's quite the character, and he's got an incredible range, tone, you know, low end, not the high ends. Like, he can go up into really high pitched. Just his range is, you know, it's incredible. There was a lot of accusations over the years that people thought it was the property owner. I'm like, he can't reach those notes. But yeah, Neff, I don't fear him. There's no fear. I'm not in fear of getting hurt or anything like that. And if I have upset him, then I do my best to correct myself, because I really value this relationship and working on this and building this friendship with his family and their people. You know, there's this winter's actually the end of the winter, in March, this past March. We were given, I think that was the last snowfall that we were up there for the year, and we were given a 20-inch footprint. You know, I took video footage and that, and that wasn't Ness. That was I think probably an older brother, but just massive print. Like, you know, we took our boots off and stuck our feet right beside it, just to show the difference. That put him probably in the 12-foot range, whichever one that was in the family, right? Mm. And when they give you something like that, it's like, you know, everything is cool. Everything is all right. And you know, they're standing right there watching too. Mm-hmm. You know, this is how it is, right? They can go where they want to go. There are no barriers. There's no walls with them. So activity has happened in the most unlikeliest of places. It's happened indoors and out. I've even had it happen in my vehicle on numerous occasions, and even capturing a vocalization on my dash cam in the car while Dwayne and I were on a back road. You know, we're on location for a visit, and sometimes we'll go for a little drive in the back roads in the woods there, and we tend to have company with us when that happens. So yeah, it's anything can happen. It's pretty crazy.
0: Yeah, one of the things you talk about is they choose who they engage with. That's exactly one of the first things I ever learned before ever going, is they either like you or they don't. Or you might be you know, it's always a good idea to have somebody with you when you're walking the woods or around the woods or staying up in the mountains or something. And they say, be careful who your partner is, because if they don't like who you have with you, they're not going to engage with you either.
1: Yeah. They are, if you go in with the wrong intention, you're just not going to get anything, basically. Maybe they'll
0: leave. And I learned that. It's true. Yeah, it's that's right. They'll start throwing stuff or giving you the growl that lets you know it's time to go. Yeah, it's amazing. I love that. And that's one of the things that people don't understand, I think. They have feelings. They care. They love. You can feel that. You can feel them when they are close to you. They also have this sense of humor to just prank you and mess with you. But they also respect you, what you ask for. And you've just done some amazing things with that kind of thing. I know you know all that kind of stuff as well as I do. But what about all these people that, well, I don't care what you say. I don't care about this. I got to see it for myself. Okay, I understand that. But doesn't it get old when people are like, well, we need a body, we need a bone, we need DNA, we need all this other stuff? Once you know them and you get to be around them, and I say you get to be around them, you are not worried about getting DNA, bones, or a body from them. In fact, it's insulting at that point.
1: Yeah, you know, it's kind of disturbing whenever I hear that from somebody. It just seems very... very low vibrational. you know, the Sasquatch, they're people. You know, they have names, they have families. They're people. They're the epitome of don't judge a book by its cover. They are far more evolved than humans in their consciousness. You know, basically is it's unfathomable of how much they understand. Like I've had a couple of incidents where the first time they did this, I was sitting outside in the chair, it's at night, we're watching the forest, and I had my hands clasped in my lap, palms up, and I had this thought in my head of a marble dropping into my hands, and it happened instantly with that thought. And I thought at the time, were they reading my thought before it even reached my conscious mind? It was that, you know, the speed of which they reacted. And then it happened again this winter. Dwayne and I are sitting at the kitchen table, we're having a conversation, and all of a sudden, I'm focused on what he's saying. All of a sudden, I get interrupted with the thought of a marble, and instantly a marble comes out of thin air simultaneously. And it's like, now I understand. You guys put that thought there.
0: So I love the marble stories. I love the marble stories. We're going to talk about them when we come back. Also, UFO disclosure or anything, we'll talk about that on Open Lines if you'd like. Connie Willis here on Coast to Coast AM.

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12: From the National Newsroom of the Canadian Press, I'm David Augustine. Federal officials say 10 Canadians are now linked to a hantavirus outbreak tied to the MV Hondius cruise ship. Three more people, two in Alberta and one in Ontario, are isolating after possible exposure on a flight. Health officials say the overall risk to the public remains low and no onward spread in Canada is expected. Six Canadians were passengers on the ship, where eight people were infected and three people died. Four more Canadians remain aboard the vessel as Ottawa works on plans to bring them home safely. Multiple post-secondary institutions say they've been affected by a cyber attack targeting a global online education system.
13: Canvas is a learning platform for schools that manages student coursework, grades, and other education materials. Ontario schools like the University of Toronto, Mohawk College, and Western University's Ivy Business School were among the 9,000 institutions affected worldwide. Canvas was taken offline temporarily, and technology company Instructure says an investigation is underway. The company says information affected by the attack may include names, emails, and messages exchanged within the platform. Diana Musina, The Canadian Press.
12: Alberta Premier Danielle Smith says she's more confident a pipeline deal with Ottawa will soon be signed. Smith met with Prime Minister Mark Carney Friday as both governments work on an energy and environment pact that will allow for the construction of a pipeline. She says progress comes as separatist sentiment grows in Alberta and could show Albertans that Canada can work. The proposed agreement would set conditions for approving a new bitumen pipeline, including carbon capture rules. A constable with the Victoria Police Department has been charged with one count of sexual assault. The charge against 31-year-old Chris Coyotes stems from an off-duty incident first reported to the department in April 2025. VPD Chief Constable Fiona Wilson says her department will cooperate fully with the investigation, now handled by West Shore RCMP in Greater Victoria.
14: When a police officer is charged with a criminal offense, it has a broader impact on trust, on our profession, and on the many members of this organization who serve our communities with integrity each and every day.
12: Wilson says the constable, who has been with the department since 2019, is entitled to the presumption of innocence. And in entertainment, singer Amy Grant has a new album that was released on Friday, the first since she suffered a traumatic brain injury.
15: Coming out of the dark, coming out of this cave.
12: Grant says the Me That Remains was a way of processing a serious bicycle accident in 2022 that led to the injury and a long recovery process. The 65-year-old Grammy Award winner says she started writing again 2 years ago and notes it was, quote, magical reengaging in my creative self. She also adds her balance has gotten so much better within the past year that she finally got back on a bicycle again just a few weeks ago. This is the Canadian Press. In sports, Alex Newhook led the way with 2 goals as the Montreal Canadiens rebounded with a 5-1 thumping of the Buffalo Sabres in Game 2 of their second-round NHL playoff series. Mike Matheson, Alexander Couturier, and Nick Suzuki with an empty netter also scored for the Habs, who returned home for Games 3 and 4. Shakir Austin sank a pair of free throws with 17 seconds left to play as the Washington Mystics spoiled the Toronto Tempo's WNBA debut with a 68-65 victory. Marina Mabry led all scorers with 27 points and pulled down 7 boards for the expansion Tempo. Hamilton's Kian Nurse, the only Canadian on Toronto's roster, came off the bench with 2 points, a rebound, and an assist. And Jalen Brunson scored 33 points, leading New York to a 109-94 win over the Philadelphia 76ers for a 3-0 lead in the Eastern Conference semifinals. Josh Hart had 12 points and 11 rebounds, pushing the Knicks and first-year coach Mike Brown within 1 victory of their second straight conference finals appearance. From the Canadian Press, I'm David Augustine.
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getting high, mellow, knocked out, feeling good. And by that time, I looked on the wall, at the old clock on the wall. By that time, it was 10:30 then.

0: 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Now, here's your guest host, Connie Willis.
1: That is John Lee Hooker on Coast to Coast AM. One bourbon, one scotch, one beer. I'll go with the bourbon. Kentucky in here. You know, we got to stick to our roots. 1966 is when that happened. That song was a hit, a slow blues storytelling track that basically became a barroom staple long before later covers, you know, like John Lee himself. You know, he's talking blues, delivery style, influence, generations of rock artists. And that includes the Doors and ZZ Top as well. They talked about John Lee and his tunes over and over again. Connie Willis here once again. Mother's Day this weekend. Do not forget about that. And I know, yes, there was a UFO file released today. And while I'm staying neutral on it for right now, I do want to know what you think. You can go to our website and you can read about it as well. But also, is this meaningful? Are we still waiting for the real stuff? Maybe you'll give your answers tonight on Open Lines here on Coast to Coast AM.
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1: Love for you to go check that out. You'll learn a whole lot of really cool things along the way, too. And that is at ConnieWillis.com. Mike Patterson is talking to us right now from Sasquatch, Ontario. You can find him on YouTube. You can find him on Facebook. And he's got a book out now, Invisible Giant. We've been waiting for it. It's a true story of Sasquatch contact and basically lays out an 18-year journey. And that begins with his wildlife photography in 2007. Mike, I know you worked hard on this book. I know you did. And I want to ask you about, I know in reading it, it got pretty wild talking about the Sasquatch selfie. Talk about that for those that have not heard about that.
18: So it was back in December of 2019 that the property owner, he had stepped outside and it was close to midnight, so obviously it was dark, and he heard a childlike giggle. And we've been doing this a while, so he knew something was up. He couldn't see, you know, what was making the sound, but he pointed his camera, his phone, and he took a photograph. Usually he hears the shutter sound, like a camera shutter sound, you know, when he takes a picture with his phone, and he didn't hear it. So he took another shot, you know, a few seconds later, and didn't really see much. And when he went inside and he zoomed in on it, there was Neff standing behind a fence, leaning on the fence. In one shot, he's got a grin. Another shot, he's got a full on smile. And, you know, he was posing for those. Dwayne didn't see him, like I said, when he took the shots, right? So he contacted me right away, and he told me, and he sent me the pictures, which were kind of degraded through the phone. And then he sent me the originals. So the next visit, I had asked them, you know, through written communication, because I developed written communication over the years. You know, I use a sketch pad and a chalkboard, which I leave on the kitchen table. I'll ask questions out loud and then I'll write them down. You know, we'll step outside, come back in, and sometimes there's a response. So at that next visit, I asked, "You want me to put those photographs in a video for the world to see?" And I, you know, I expect them to say no. They wrote down, "Not yet." And, you know, that was completely unexpected. I said, "Oh, not yet." And I just left it there. So it was almost 3.5 years later that they would give me a message, "Mike, you show to put those pictures out." But we sat on them for almost 3.5 years. And when they were put out, it was before AI took off. So AI wasn't there yet, because since, you know, people have tried to pull some funny stuff. But anyways, up to that point, there was a couple of incidents. I also use a point and shoot camera, which I leave on the kitchen table, and they have imposed, I call it imposed photography. It's a very real thing. There's some stuff written in my book about, what's his name? Sirius, Ted, is it Ted? This guy who used to impose photographs onto a camera device, and he was studied by science, and
1: right.
18: And there's also the skull experiment stuff, where, you know, similar stuff with that too, right? There was a couple incidents where there was photographs imposed onto my camera, but we could tell it was from those originals that Dwayne had taken. And the first time they did it, they were, you know, all just bits and pieces, all blurry. And I had asked them, I said, "Oh, can I, you know," because I figured they're all blurry, you can't really see much. I said, "You know, can I put these in a video?" And they said no. And I thought, okay, you know, I wasn't going against that. And perhaps they were even testing me, I don't know, to see if I would listen, right? Which I did. And then they did it again before they asked, you know, for the full photographs to go out. They did the same thing, and they put it was much more clear piece of Neff's face, up close, of his nose and his eyes, you know, partial up close face shot, you know, but closed in, not his whole face, right? And I had asked him, "Oh, can I put this in a video?" And they said yes, to my surprise. I didn't expect that. So I did, and I called that Sasquatch selfie, and that was from those original photos that they had imposed, right? And then it was, I think, the very next visit or next week or something after that, that's when they told me to put out the real, you know, those real shots. And I was almost hesitant, because I knew what was coming, right? Just like when I put out the audio for the first time, there's a lot of ridicule and nasty that comes with that. And, you know, of course, the same thing happened when I put out the photographs of Neff. You know, people ridiculing, say, oh, they're Halloween masks, this and that. And they're not, you know, they're real, but I can understand how it's difficult for people to accept because they're clear as day, right? So, but anyways, that basically
1: they are. They're very clear. They're very, very, very clear. And what a face. You were right. At one point you had said that you had the face and you weren't showing it to me. And then at one point you said, it's not what they don't look like what you think. And you're so right. But you know what? I've seen a lot of different faces. There's a lot of different faces. The hairlines are different. The ears are different. The hair's different. So
18: I have the answer to that.
1: Yeah,
18: I have the answer to that. They because of Neff's nose was such a unique shape. I had asked the question, do your people have different races like humans do? And they said yes. And it makes total sense. They are people.
1: Yes,
18: so, yeah.
1: That's right. That's right. Let's hear another audio clip that you've sent us. Let's go to number 3 and hear that. And we'll let you talk about what it is afterwards. We're going to go. Here we go. What was that? That was 2 Sasquatch.
18: Yeah, there's actually 2 family members speaking there. I believe that's Neff and then a younger, I believe, female member of the family. I think that might have been his little sister. And speaking simultaneously, you know, speaking over top of one another. There's some really weird kind of sounds in there, too. At one point, it's, I don't know, it's like he's gurgling in his throat or something. It's just very bizarre. And then at the very end, there's that little, you know, smack sound or whatever that is. That's a rock, basically tossing, hitting the ground with a small rock.
1: And this is you with your microphone just outside in a specific spot.
18: And I think that one Dwayne recorded.
1: Okay.
18: I believe that was the only visit that I have missed since day one of doing this, of, you know, making the visits to his cottage with him. I missed one visit, and I believe that was something that he captured on that that one visit.
1: Wow. I cannot believe you missed a chance, man. That is your thing. I can't believe it. You know, things happen.
18: What, once since 2012. That's it. Once. Well,
1: I can't believe even that. All right, let's go to the 4th audio clip and hear that one. Wow.
18: So that's actually it's a excerpt from a longer clip, and again there's 2 family members there. One's Neff. They're right at my vehicle. And there's a part in that, it's not in that little piece there, but I think the younger one was playing with the foam sock over my audio. That's why I didn't, you know, play that part, because it's just a lot of staticky noise, right? And then Neff kind of yells at him. It sounds like he yells at him, kind of gives him crap a little bit for maybe messing with my stuff. I don't know. But yeah, that's 2 of them right at my vehicle.
1: Are you okay? Are you placing your vehicle exactly where you think they might be, or do you just place it out there and then they just come to it?
18: I park in the same spot every visit. We don't even go, like, we're surrounded by woods, but we don't even go into the woods. It's
1: they come to you. I get it. They'll come to you.
18: Yeah. Throughout the winter, we like going in the winter because, you know, the snow cover on the ground allows us to see the footprints, and it also allows to see if there's any human activity, because they can't hide their prints, but the Sasquatch can. So we, you know, we've gone out. There was one visit this winter that we're inside and it was snowing pretty good. So by the time we went outside, there was just a fresh blanket of snow everywhere. No fresh tire tracks from any vehicles going by, no foot, just nothing, just clean. And we step outside, looking around, there's nothing, no prints. You know, you turn your head for a sec and then look back and boom, there's a footprint right there. And it's over top of ours that were just made. So, you know, that was Nin Yanin, a younger male in the family who now has a 14-inch print. I think he's probably close to 7 feet tall in that range. Mm. And he gave us two footprints. And that happens in real time. So that actually happens quite often at this point where we step outside, there's nothing. And then suddenly there's prints and even trackways. That happened this past winter too. We get this long trackway when there was nothing just seconds earlier, right? So these prints are happening in real time as we're standing out there.
1: I love when they leave gifts and things like that for you. And a print is a gift, by the way, those of you that have never done it. When you get prints, that's a gift. They know that's what you want. They're doing that for you. I still think about the time, it was a long time ago, you had noticed something and you said it. And I was like, hey, yeah, that's pretty cool. Because sometimes out of nowhere, you'll just see some footprints and then maybe you'll see them step 5, 6, 7 times or less or maybe more, and then they're gone again. So, you know, the question is, okay, where did they go? But also, where did they come from? We're just out of nowhere in the field, they started stepping. So that's always been questions with everybody. But you also brought up one time, you said, I don't know where it came from, but wherever it came from, it was dirty on the floor, because they would have dirty feet and then it would clean up as they walked. And I found that pretty interesting.
18: Yeah, so
1: were you ever able to pull up the dirt and find out maybe what part, you know, learn anything with the dirt color or anything?
18: No, I don't want to. I'm not giving anything up to science anymore, Connie. I don't trust them.
1: Yeah,
18: like I've learned Sasquatch, they choose to leave their footprints. They can move around.
1: Yeah, that's right.
18: It's not a problem, right? You know, the dirt and the prints, there was a few times where there's a trackway that starts, and, you know, especially this one time, there was this trackway that started, and there was, I don't know, there might've been 30 prints or something, and the very first two, I found the very start of the trackway right in the middle of the road, and there was a lot of dirt on the one foot. The other foot was just very bizarre because the snow was not stepped down. It's all kind of bumpy, like it's bizarre, right? And then it takes a couple steps and it's gone, right? The snow's clean again. So, but I don't collect that stuff. I don't collect hair out of prints anymore. I used to do that. I ended up getting some Russian geneticist working in a U.S. government lab got fired for doing some analysis on some hair samples that I had given to a third party who had that connection, right? So I didn't feel very good about that. So at this point, although there was one incident, I don't know, maybe a year ago or so, we were talking, or sitting at the kitchen table talking, and we had this incident back in 2013 where we're sitting in the chairs outside and suddenly I get a hand. It felt like a hand, but hair covered, placed over my face. It covered my nose and mouth. Firm, but didn't scare me. But right when that happened, there was this kind of this smoky like substance right in front of my eyes, just maybe 3-4 inches from my eyes, right there, just before he put his hand over my face. And I told Dwayne, because it was dark, and I said, I explained it as darker than dark because I could still see it in the dark. And then it happened to him. Same thing right after I explained that. So years later, basically whatever it was a year ago, you know, I don't know the date anymore, but we were sitting at the kitchen table having that discussion and talking about that incident. Dwayne gets up, stands up. I got the fridge behind me, right? We're sitting at the kitchen table. So he gets up to, you know, grab beer out of the fridge, and suddenly he's like, what's this all over the floor? And it was this black powder. And I ended up collecting this stuff, and it felt very soft. It looked like almost charcoal-y, but it left no mark on my fingers, right? And I scooped this stuff up, and I put it in a plastic bag. I ended up giving it to John D'Souza, former retired FBI, and because I met him at a conference at the Native Center here in Toronto, that he came down to do a presentation. So I thought, oh, what a, you know, perfect opportunity. So that was on the Saturday, and I told him the story about that, and I was coming back on the Sunday. So I had asked him, you know, can I bring some of this stuff in for you to get checked out? And he did. He had it checked out by one of his connections, who basically, as soon as he saw it, the guy knew what it was. He goes, I've seen this a number of times. It's one of three things. It's either this stuff has been found when a UFO is either landing or taking off, or when a rocket is taking off, or when a portal has opened and closed, I guess. So it wasn't any of the first two things. And, you know, the only other thing that made sense was this, you know, residue left from a portal. I still have a little bit of it. And oh, he didn't end up doing any analysis on it, but it was, it had a little bit of, what do you call it?
1: We'll ask you when we come back. We got to take another break here. Stay with us. The Invisible Giant, A True Story of Sasquatch Contact, is Mike Patterson's new, or only book, his first book, only book, and you can get that on Amazon. You can also find it on our website if you forget it. Hey, we got more to come. We're going to take your phone calls as well here if you want to ask Mike anything. And stick around for UFO Talk. I'm thinking on open lines from you. Let's see what happens. Stay with us. Connie Willis, Coast to Coast AM.

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2: National numbers show the Canadian labor force posted an overall drop of 18,000 jobs last month. That pushes the total from the first 4 months of the year well over 100,000. The last time Canada had so many job losses in a four-month period was during the pandemic.
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1: And this is from 1973, Dr. John, his biggest hit ever, Right Place, Wrong Time. Good stuff, blending like the New Orleans funk with a little tighter radio-friendly groove. You know what I'm talking about, Tommy D. That's good stuff.
2: I do indeed. Great song there. Great song. You ready? First of all, I need...
1: Oh, no.
2: I'll see how much you know about the song in a minute, but first I want to tell people okay. about our YouTube channel. You've seen our YouTube channel, right, Connie?
1: Oh, yeah. It's nice.
2: It is. It's interviews of recent and past shows. It's free to sign up. And we're always adding special best of compilations. So all you need to do is go to coasttocoastam.com. Go to the top, hit that little YouTube icon. It's the third one from the left. And you're in, and it's free, and it's hours of entertainment. So we hope you enjoy that. Connie, answer this question, if you will. Would you do that for me?
1: Okay. Yeah, and you know, I stink at this, but go ahead.
2: Okay. Right. Tell me...
1: No.
2: That song.
1: I can't believe it. Wait a minute. Okay. Interesting.
2: You turned off your phone, right?
1: Well, I tried to. I asked Siri how to do it even, and I just got a call from somebody named Tommy Dan.
2: Because I was seeing if you turned off your phone so we could do the show.
1: Then I hit it. I put it up underneath the pillow. I turned it down, put it under the pillow.
2: Turn that baby off. Okay, so that song, Right Place, Wrong Time, peaked at number blank on the Billboard Hot 100.
1: Peaked at... Number one.
2: Number nine.
1: No, I never hit one.
2: Never hit one.
1: On which one? Which one?
2: Billboard again? Hot 100.
1: Oh, Billboard. Yeah. Okay. I look at the other one.
2: Oh, okay. Fair enough.
1: I get my information from the other one. It was number one.
2: Okay. And here's your...
1: I don't know. I'm just throwing it at you. But I thought it did hit number one. I thought it did hit number one.
2: Here's your second one. Ready?
1: Okay. Oh, okay. Okay.
2: What is... that was by Dr. John, right? Say yes.
1: Yes, Dr. John. Okay, yes. Good.
2: What is Dr. John's real name?
1: Did you know before you looked it up?
2: Nope. I do my research.
1: Okay, good. Good to know.
2: Yeah, not all this stuff.
1: His name was Joey or Byron or something like that.
2: It was Malcolm John Rabinowitz.

0: Jr.
1: Oh my gosh.
0: So there you go.
1: Who knew that one? Who knew that one? I got a question for you.
0: Okay.
1: Okay. So who produced Dr. John's Right Place, Wrong Time?
0: I don't know because I wasn't a big fan of his music and I never really researched it or studied it.
1: Okay. So I'm going to be saying that sometimes when I talk to you on these answers. Well, it was either someone named Alan Toussaint. I believe that's how you say it. Quincy Jones, Phil Spector, or Tom Dowd.
0: All right. Well, since I'm just jumping at the blind guess, Quincy Jones.
1: Now I get to laugh at you, right? Quincy Jones. Come on. Are you crazy? Come on. No, it was Alan Toussaint or Toussaint, or I think I'm saying it wrong, but it was Alan. Alan did that, but it was a good guess. Good job.
0: Fair enough.
1: There you go. All right. Thanks, Tommy D. He'll be back, and we're going to be taking your phone calls next year with Mike Patterson, Coast to Coast AM.
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1: I got a new phone and it's like I can't turn it down. It's like, because you got to keep it on to communicate with everybody throughout the show. There's a lot of things happening, moving around. And then it's like, of course, Tommy gives me a call. Okay. Yeah. We'll remember that one. That was good. It was good. I'm like, oh no, over here freaking out. He knows what to do. He knows what's happening. Anyway, I hope you guys are enjoying the evening. We are going to take some phone calls. We're talking to Mike Patterson right now. You can pick up his new book. It's a beautiful cover on it. It's a great book, Invisible Giant, A True Story of Sasquatch Contact. You can go to Amazon and pick it up for less than a loaf of bread, let me tell you. So go check that out. It's a nice gift. And we thank you for that too, Mike. It's our last segment. We're hoping to get through this with some phone calls and get in a lot of other cool things that you've done for us, Mike, of the audio. But I wanted to ask you a couple things. What was the black stuff right before we left? There was this black, and I guess you found out what it was or something about it.
8: Yeah, as I mentioned, the guy who, he didn't do a full analysis on it, which was disappointing. He was upset that proper protocol wasn't followed with paperwork filled out and all that. But It basically, the only thing that resonated out of the three things he mentioned was from a portal. You know, this is a residue from a portal, and it had a level of radioactivity to it. It was very, very low, but he ended up, I gave most of it to him, so he ended up disposing of it. And I have a little bit, just a little bit left that I hope at some point I can, you know, get a full analysis done on it.
1: That'd be great. Love to hear about that. That's very interesting. And you talk about the marbles. Tell people about that, and then we'll grab some calls.
8: The marbles. With Sasquatch, there's a lot of indoor activity that goes on with this. They're interdimensional. They are a terrestrial ancient human type that is interdimensional. They have an understanding of energy and consciousness. So the activity is, it's indoors every visit, right? There's never really been a lull in activity. It's been with us every visit since day one. So there's a lot of apports, objects out of thin air, and marbles have been a main object that they've used. They've used a lot of other stuff as well throughout the years, but I'm not happy if I don't go home with a marble. You know, I gotta get one at some point in the night. There was one incident. I've used my vehicle a lot for interactions. They'll put handprints and stuff. And so one time outside, I'm checking my vehicle I got my flashlight looking for any finger markings, handprints, and I'm standing, I don't know, maybe 3 feet from my vehicle. And in between that space of there was 10 clear blue marbles that basically bounced off my chest and then landed on the ground all at once. That was pretty wild. I was even given what looks like a handmade marble that is about the size of, you know, one of the larger marbles. I put it against one of the ones I have at home that I got from them, and what was interesting, I weighed it against a real marble, and they weighed the exact same weight. I can't remember what it was, like 32 or 34 grams or something. And there's a little flat spot on this homemade one, and I didn't know what it was at first, this marble looking thing. Maybe it's clay or something, but it, you know, feels like a stone. It's hardened, right? And it wasn't until I got home that I thought maybe this is handmade by them. And the next visit, when I went back, I'd asked them that question. They said, yes, it was made, you know, it was a handmade marble by them. And I had asked them how old it was, and they wrote down 700. I don't know if they're messing with me, because they do that often. It was the next visit that I tried to get that answer out of them, and they didn't respond to it. So, you know, it's possible I might be sitting on this 700-year-old
1: That's cool.
8: marble of antiquity made by the Sasquatch. You know, it's quite possible.
1: You know, I also look for those fingerprints and those handprints, and much easier than footprints when you're in an area where the terrain just will not accept it. But it is so cool when you get a handprint and a fingerprint. You can see sometimes the hair, but definitely on the handprints, you get these thermal ridges. I mean, they have fingerprints. You can track them down. You know, it's individual. I love it. It's amazing. And talking about like the marbles coming out of coming out of thin air, the day that my dad passed, later that evening, my mom is at the end of their bed at one point, and I'm at the end standing. She's on it at the end. I'm on the outside of it standing. It's kind of like a sleigh bed kind of thing. She throws, or at least I thought she threw this little peppermint candy at me. I was like, Mom, what'd you do that for? She's like, I didn't do that. And I, you know, she was right there in front of me, less than a foot away. I'm like, well, of course she couldn't have. Why? I'm only saying that because she's right there. And after she and I argued back and forth a little bit about that, we were like, Dad, you know, because it was a peppermint, those little individually peppermint candies, Starlights or something like that. That was his candy. And he had been in the hospital for so long, there wasn't any candy there for anybody to even grab. But at one point he threw, we just know that was my dad saying, hey, here I am, and throwing a piece of candy. So it goes across the board in all of, I'm sure, in all of the different situations. As you and I both know that one film that I can never remember the name of it, and Tim Coleman's behind it, who's a friend of mine, but they were doing the seances and bringing this stuff down out of nowhere, thin ice. I mean, it was like plants and stuff. What's the name of that film again? I always ask.
8: The Skull Experiment.
1: Yeah. That's it, the Skull Experiment. S-C-O-L-E, right?
8: Yeah.
1: It's an amazing movie. And then to see these things happen in front of you, it's just, it's real. It's real across the genres.
8: Yeah, it was a 5-year study, basically, scientific study into the paranormal.
1: It's amazing. And it's amazing to see it in front of you. So I know that that's really cool. No matter how many times it's happened, it's still just amazing for that to be the case. Well, we're going to hit, let's hit a phone call or two here before you go. Let's go to first time caller, John out of Houston. Hey there, John. Welcome to Coast to Coast. How are you tonight?
5: I'm okay. I wanted to talk about the, not so much about Dr. Patterson there, but I am visually impaired, and I wanted to talk about the I want to be an advocate for the Lighthouse for the Blind, and I don't know if you're familiar with that, but they don't really have anything for the blind. But now, as far as Dr. Patterson goes, I can only say I haven't seen any UFOs, but I did see. I'm a Trekkie fan, and that's about as close as I got to any UFOs. But and I saw a episode where Captain Kirk had went on this planet and it was deserted. It was destroyed by this creature called Azorn. And, you know, that's about as close as I came, but I, you know, got to UFOs. But so that was basically, but I really wanted to talk about that. So, you know, you might want to have me back on later, you know, if you could, so I could talk about this, Connie.
1: Okay, John, make sure you talk to Tommy as you leave here, and we appreciate your phone call. Let's go to wildcard line number two, talk to Eric out of Nevada City, California. Hey, Eric, how are you tonight?
9: Pretty good, Connie. How are you?
1: I'm okay. I'm hanging in there.
9: Yeah, boy, the hanging in there part, I totally understand that. You know, you're always asking me about if I've seen any Bigfoot lately, and the answer is no. I haven't seen him in years now, and you know, I had quite a rapport with the family that used to come across here because, well, you know, I'm elderly, I'm disabled, and you know, they do that mind speak thing, and I got to know them pretty well, and then I ended up in a phony lawsuit, and out here in California, that's really easy to do, and I just went to sleep at 3 a.m. I had to be up at 7 and in court by 9, and they started the beating on the trees, and I went out, and man, was I mad. I kind of cussed them up one side and down the other, and I haven't seen them since then.
1: Oh,
9: I'm hoping they were able to understand with the mind speak thing, because like you say, they can read your mind, there's no doubt about it. Why I was so upset. I was trying to, you know, give my mom the right to die at home, you know, with Alzheimer's. And I had a sibling who was trying to take her away. My mother made me promise long before she got to where she couldn't understand anything with the Alzheimer's that she did not want that sibling to get a hold of her, you know. And I felt kind of bad about it, but, you know, what can you do? Yeah. But I haven't seen them in a long time. I've seen a lot of other weird things, like, you know, the Kaina I was telling you about.
1: Right, right. But you can relate to Mike, right? You can relate to Mike. You can relate to Mike with his relationships that he's had for so long.
9: Oh, yeah. I felt horrible about it because I never heard the pounding again. And, you know, because I basically told him, just cross the property. You don't have to, you know, ask me permission. And I was cussing pretty good at the time because I don't wake up gracefully, you know, especially when I was all worried the way I was. So it was totally my fault. You know, but and I do kind of miss him because, you know, it's pretty much just me and, you know, I told you about what happened to Coco getting, or did I? He got poisoned by a certain dog food company.
1: Oh, and, no.
9: Yeah, two cans of their so-called Pro Plan took him out. And, you know, and I didn't realize the treats I'd been giving were coming from this, that for the last 4 years were coming from the same company. And Coco was my kid. He really was. I mean, he was a border collie and the smartest animal I've ever had in my life. And I've loved all my animals dearly, but he was, you know, he was a valedictorian if he'd have been in college, I'll tell you.
1: I'm sorry to hear that, but thanks for calling in, Eric. I know we're about to wrap up the show here, but I want to talk to Mike before we take off. Is there anything else that you want to make sure you say before you go? I mean, You've done so much work and you're still doing it. It's not even work. It's research. It's fun. It's just doing what you want to do. It's in your heart. But is there anything that you want to say to people out there that maybe you feel that they want you to get across with the book, but apparently they're happy now that you've lowered the price, correct? That they seem fine with just getting the info out.
8: Well, I haven't gotten any reaction about, you know, after I made sure I dropped that price as low as it would go. I got the reaction, you know, before that. But, you know, when it comes to this subject, we're right on the precipice. And this is all connected to the whole UFO subject as well. It's all interconnected. It's all involves interdimensional activity, and we just need to keep an open mind because, you know, we're truly conditioned, and one thing Sasquatch contact shows you is how conditioned humans are, and they also show you there's a much broader spectrum of reality going on around us that you know, we don't, most people don't get the chance to observe. So they are there, and they're reaching out to us, and they're making contact with more and more humans, and, you know, it's getting us to a different place in our understanding of consciousness.
1: Hey, Mike, thanks for coming back again, telling us more, giving us some audio clips to share, and don't stop, okay? Don't stop. In fact, I know you're going out tomorrow night, so have a good time, be safe, and let us know what happens.
8: All right. Thank you very much, Connie.
1: Bye, Mike. Sasquatch Ontario. That's where you can find him, sasquatchontario.com. You can also find him on YouTube with the same. And Invisible Giant, A True Story of Sasquatch Contact. That's his book that you can check out at Amazon at a very low, low price. So take advantage of that. All righty. Stay with us. We've got open lines going to happen next. And you know about the UFO droppings, right? Some of the things that they sent out today. What do you think? Maybe you can talk about that. We'll see. Stay with us, Coast to Coast AM.

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12: From the National Newsroom of the Canadian Press, I'm David Augustine. Federal officials say 10 Canadians are now linked to a hantavirus outbreak tied to the MV Hondius cruise ship. Three more people, two in Alberta and one in Ontario, are isolating after possible exposure on a flight. Health officials say the overall risk to the public remains low and no onward spread in Canada is expected. Six Canadians were passengers on the ship, where eight people were infected and three people died. Four more Canadians remain aboard the vessel as Ottawa works on plans to bring them home safely. Multiple post-secondary institutions say they've been affected by a cyber attack targeting a global online education system.
13: Canvas is a learning platform for schools that manages student coursework, grades, and other education materials. Ontario schools like the University of Toronto, Mohawk College, and Western University's Ivy Business School were among the 9,000 institutions affected worldwide. Canvas was taken offline temporarily, and technology company Instructure says an investigation is underway. The company says information affected by the attack may include names, emails, and messages exchanged within the platform. Diana Musina, The Canadian Press.
12: Alberta Premier Danielle Smith says she's more confident a pipeline deal with Ottawa will soon be signed. Smith met with Prime Minister Mark Carney Friday as both governments work on an energy and environment pact that will allow for the construction of a pipeline. She says progress comes as separatist sentiment grows in Alberta and could show Albertans that Canada can work. The proposed agreement would set conditions for approving a new bitumen pipeline, including carbon capture rules. A constable with the Victoria Police Department has been charged with one count of sexual assault. The charge against 31-year-old Chris Coyotes stems from an off-duty incident first reported to the department in April 2025. VPD Chief Constable Fiona Wilson says her department will cooperate fully with the investigation, now handled by West Shore RCMP in Greater Victoria.
14: When a police officer is charged with a criminal offense, it has a broader impact on trust, on our profession, and on the many members of this organization who serve our communities with integrity each and every day.
12: Wilson says the constable, who has been with the department since 2019, is entitled to the presumption of innocence. And in entertainment, singer Amy Grant has a new album that was released on Friday, the first since she suffered a traumatic brain injury.
15: Coming out of the dark, coming out of this cave.
12: Grant says The Me That Remains was a way of processing a serious bicycle accident in 2022 that led to the injury and a long recovery process. The 65-year-old Grammy Award winner says she started writing again 2 years ago and notes it was, quote, magical re-engaging in my creative self. She also adds her balance has gotten so much better within the past year that she finally got back on a bicycle again just a few weeks ago. This is the Canadian Press. In sports, Alex Newhook led the way with two goals as the Montreal Canadiens rebounded with a 5-1 thumping of the Buffalo Sabres in Game 2 of their second-round NHL playoff series. Mike Matheson, Alexandre Courrier, and Nick Suzuki with an empty netter also scored for the Habs, who returned home for Games 3 and 4. Shakir Austin sank a pair of free throws with 17 seconds left to play as the Washington Mystics spoiled the Toronto Tempo's WNBA debut with a 68-65 victory. Marina Mabry led all scorers with 27 points and pulled down 7 boards for the expansion Tempo. Hamilton's Kia Nurse, the only Canadian on Toronto's roster, came off the bench with 2 points, a rebound, and an assist. And Jalen Brunson scored 33 points, leading New York to a 109-94 win over the Philadelphia 76ers for a 3-0 lead in the Eastern Conference semifinals. Josh Hart had 12 points and 11 rebounds, pushing the Knicks and first-year coach Mike Brown within 1 victory of their second straight conference finals appearance. From the Canadian Press, I'm David Augustine.
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1: Going back to 1988, Steve Earle, Copperhead, wrote Coast to Coast AM. He blended that country with rock and Celtic influences. That's what it is that you're going, what is that? What is that? And it's still got that outlaw story going on. Love it, love it, love it. That is just good music right there. So I hope you're enjoying the evening. Guess what we got coming up? We got open lines. Tomorrow night, we'll also be back. I did want to remind you of this. Tomorrow night, we're going to be talking aliens and UFOs because Brett Oldham is going to be with us. Sorry, Brett. I don't know what happened. Brett's going to be with us tomorrow night. Great friend. He is probably the most famous alien abductee out there. And been taking all his life, so he's got a lot to talk about. Always interesting to talk with Brett. And then we also have Doug Meacham coming up tomorrow. He's a he hypnotizes people. He regresses you. He can either help you to stop smoking, or he can regress somebody like Bob Gimlin. And he talks about the Gimlin-Patterson film. Yeah, the Patterson-Gimlin film. That's going to be tomorrow night. I'm looking forward to that. So stay with us next. Open lines on Coast to Coast AM.
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1: Sent messages like crazy about the UFOs and what a bit of disclosure came out today. So let's talk about that on Open Lines. Now, listen, it's Open Lines. You can talk about anything you want, but I'd love to hear your all's thoughts on this. I can tell you my thoughts on it as of right now. Apparently, these are all unclassified things that you're seeing. So you're not seeing anything classified. You're seeing things that are unclassified. Maybe you saw some things that you've never seen before. Maybe some of those things could be lens flare. Maybe they found out what they are. already? Because some of those were pretty old, right? And did you notice where a lot of them were from? Did you recognize where the videos were taken? And did you see something strange? Did you also wonder, hey, is that the shape of what they're seeing, or is that the target spot when the camera's out there shooting that and filming that? You know, that's just the center, right? So I know I had to ask some people some questions about that. I talked to some military people. I've talked to some other people that you guys would know in the field. And kind of so far, everybody's like, and that's kind of what some of us expected. Even though there's more transparency, that's great. Thanks for letting us see all that. But I guess my question is, what do you think? And do you really need the government telling you it's real? So again, it's open lines. You can call and talk about anything, but I'd love to talk to you about that. If you'd like, let's see what you guys got. Let's see what you got tonight. Let's have some fun. Have a good time. And no trivia questions. I'm not good at them. Let's go west of the Rockies and talk to Aaron out of Arizona. Hey there, Aaron. Welcome to the show. How are you?
4: Hey, Connie. I'm doing good. Cool to be on tonight. I wanted to tell you about a song that I like that is related to Canadian Sasquatch. So are you are you familiar with the music of Stompin' Tom Connors?
1: No. Unless it's a TikTok thing.
4: No, it's not at all. He's probably one of the best singers from Canada. But little bit about him. The reason that they call him Stompin' Tom, he used to, whenever he'd play a live show, he would have this little rectangle of plywood he would stand on with his boots, and he would stomp on it during some of the songs, and that's how he got his nickname. And he has a song called the Sasquatch Song. So I was looking at the lyrics there, and when you get a chance later on, listen to it. It's a cool little funny song. He's sort of like a folk singer, you could say, you know, writing songs about stuff like that. But and I have a few comments on the Bigfoot vocals I heard earlier. But the song basically describes a guy going out in the midnight sun, you know, being way up north there hunting for Bigfoot, and he sees Sasquatch up in a tree, and he asks, he makes a bet with Sasquatch. He sees him way up in a tree crotch, he says. So he's standing in a V of a tree. And so the guy says, I bet you can't play hopscotch way up in that tree. And he says, oh, yeah. So he bet his wristwatch that Bigfoot couldn't play hopscotch up in the tree. So he lost his bet, and he had to give the guy his wristwatch. And then Bigfoot runs off. And then the guy goes and tells the Mounties about it. And Mounties go searching the area, and he finds Sasquatch in this tavern inside of a cavern wearing the guy's watch. And so the Mountie makes a bet with Sasquatch, like, you got to give the guy's watch back. And then Bigfoot says, you got to play hopscotch with me and bet you watch. And so they play inside the tavern, and the Mountie loses his watch. And so after all the Mounties and go putting bounties on the land is what it says. And then if nobody catches Sasquatch, there won't be a wristwatch found in the land. It's a really cool, you know, funny little song. And I think it was the second Bigfoot vocal that you played, I was just sitting here listening to it. The one that really sounded like he was trying to make words, like, Bigfoot was trying to make words. I was listening to it, and I could picture in my mind, like, this big, giant, you know, fuzzy guy just sitting there talking, making noise, you know, just really having a good time. And it, even though I haven't, you know, had any encounters in person myself, which I think would be awesome to, you know, to be a part of that, it really makes me think, you know, these creatures, even though physically you can't get close to them because they're always at a distance, keeping that, you know, that gap, that physical gap, but it, even though they don't make words like we do, like the guest was saying earlier, they have families and, you know, mother, father, you know, you got young ones, and it honestly does give them more human elements, you know, even though they're not exactly like us, I would say that we are related to them as far as that goes. Wouldn't you agree?
1: Oh, absolutely. But they do get close to you. And some people have hugged, shook hands, touched, things like that before. There's some people that I would actually believe about that. And I guess being around them, you know that that's totally possible. But they also do say words. Like when it comes to Mike Patterson, he had, of course, "We love you, Mike," and some other things like that, too. You can hear the words. And even though telepathy is like the thing, mind speak, whatever you want to say. But also, I know a lot of people that when they first walk into the woods, they'll hear the people, you know, the Bigfoot that they go to see all the time. They will hear them say their name. One of them was Mark Green in Alabama. And Mark said, "Connie, when I come in here, I'll hear, 'Hey, Mark, hey, Mark.'" And he said, "They know my name. How do they know my name? How do they say my name?" You know, it's really cool. So actually, I've heard those things. I don't know if you're still on the line or not.
4: Yeah.
1: But I think you had something to say about the UFOs. We'll grab your answer and then we'll go to somebody else about their thoughts.
4: Oh, no, not the UFOs. I had one other question. When somebody goes into the forest or in a group with you, if somebody brings positive intentions and curiosity with them that they want to, you know, have an interaction, that person would receive something like that. Does it also go the same for if you bring like worry or something bad's going to have to happen to me? Is that the whatever vibe or intention you put out there, would you say that that's the kind of experience or reaction that people will receive?
1: That's interesting. It's really come down to, from what I've learned and what I've been taught along the way too from people, it's more of the intent of, I'm going to get a picture of you. I'm going to, no one's going to know that I'm going to do this. I'm going to try to get evidence of you. I'm going to try to do something to maybe have you get cut and you bleed, and then I'm going to get your DNA. It's that kind of stuff, you know. Or if you're just one of these jerk people that, you know, there's some jerks out there, right? If you take somebody that their whole bottom line is to do something, to get something, to grab something, so they can show the world maybe they should be famous, or, you know, which doesn't happen, by the way. But if they have these ulterior motives of, I'm gonna catch one, kill one, take a picture of one when they don't want it, that's the kind of intent. I'm going to, a lot of people will go out there and make gifting tables, and they'll put gifts out for the Bigfoot. And it's nice when those are gone. And usually there's usually another gift given back. But somebody could go in there and just mess up the gifting table. And there's just bad intents to just harm anyone, anything, or mess up the whole research that's happening. And that's more of what everybody's talking about, as opposed to if you happen to be sad, or you happen to be worried, or you happen to be afraid, they can address that too. They can actually bring you back to happiness. If I've seen that. I've seen that a lot. And one of the things that I want to put together is where people get together and have relationships with them, because they really do take away a lot of depression and sadness. Because when you see such a wonderful sight of and having the knowledge that they're way more advanced than us, having the knowledge that, hey, Elon, you don't need to go out in space. Come here. We've got plenty of things for you to see down here that are way more advanced. And it just changes your life. So thanks for the calls. And let's go grab another one here real quick before the end. Thanks for calling us, Aaron, and all that information. Let's talk to Vaughn, east of the Rockies, Beaumont, Texas. Hey, Vaughn, how are you? Welcome to Coast.
9: Hello, thank you. I originally called to ask Patterson, do he have the sounds copy written? Because I know Ron Moorhead has his, and I couldn't put my transcriptions you know, in my own words, on the YouTube, but I did, transcribe it exactly on the Decoding Sasquatch Language on YouTube under Coast to Coast AM. And, it's a precise dictate, you know, transcription, minute and seconds, you know, recorded. Mm-hmm. The snippets from the program. And anyway, you know, if people want to find it, they go to Decoding Sasquatch Language on the Coast to Coast AM. But, I called, you know, for the open lines for, psoriasis, seborrhea dermatitis, that's caused by a mite called Demodex mite. So if people want to look that up, they can reverse that or cure it. Just rub it over the skin and it kills the mite.
1: Well, that sounds like a terrible thing to have.
9: Yeah, but ivermectin, I mean, you know, everybody has the mite, but different people react differently to it. And the older you get, you know, the more mites are on your face, in your eyelids, and everywhere. But psoriasis is one of the illnesses that's, you know, skin problems that's caused by acne, seborrhea dermatitis. All you do is go to Tractor Supply and get the ivermectin and rub it over the skin in about 90 days. You're going to have real clear skin if that's the only problem you have.
1: That seems like a miracle worker for a lot of things, that ivermectin, yeah. Isn't it?
9: Uh-huh. They can read it on, you know, on the internet. But, you know, I've been using it. It's a very good product. It stands.
1: We're kind of losing you there, Vaughn. You're going in and out, but we thank you for the phone call. And I've heard that to take care of a whole lot of different things, right? And I know you all have too. I know you all have, because we are the crowd and the audience that talks about those things and passes them on to everybody else to let them know, here's what works kind of thing. I get it. Let's see. Do we have enough time to grab another one really quick here? Let's go to wildcard line number 4. Talk to Ian out of Canada. It's a Canada night here. What's going on, Ian? How are you? Welcome to Coast AM.
13: Hey, Connie. Thanks for taking my call. I guess it sounds like you had a really special experience, you know, with the peppermint thing.
1: So yes. That's really,
13: really good
1: that
13: for
1: is
13: you.
1: Amazing. Thank
13: yeah.
1: you.
13: I guess my question is, I guess if people think that the Zapruder film was kind of faked, I actually have a story about kind of an urban legend. So when I was a kid, I used to camp around this place called Muskrat Lake. And so there was a rumor that there was like a Loch Ness monster type thing. They called it Mussy. And so, you know, I guess there's no evidence or anything like that, but, you know, I guess just, you know, a little, a tidbit, if you will. It's a Muskrat Lake's in Cobden, Ontario. So, but really the question I had was sort of, you know, if you think that, you know, the Zapruder film was kind of fake, or if it was like some guy in like a a costume or something like that. But what are your thoughts?
1: What's the film again? Are you talking about the like Patterson Gimlin?
13: Like it was like the original kind of like Bigfoot film, like the one that kind of went out. Like the kind of the grainy one with the, you know, the grainy sort of Bigfoot Sasquatch kind of film. You know, is it possible or, but it also sounds like, you know, you've had some, you know, kind of personal experiences with kind of, you know, finding some, you know, some evidence and things. So, that's always interesting as well.
1: Yeah, absolutely. Are you talking Boggy Creek or what was the name of the film? I'm sorry. I didn't hear it.
13: They called it I think it was called the Zapruder film or so. I think I could be misremembering. It was the very, very first kind of like the.
1: So the real film of Patterson Gimlin, where they believe it was a real Bigfoot walking.
13: Yeah. I think I'm kind of. Yeah, I think I'm kind of. Yeah, I think I'm kind of like merging kind of two things.
1: Oh,
13: like,
1: okay.
13: Yeah, well, I think that's what I'm. Well, doing. The printer's like totally something else.
1: That's all cool. But let me tell you, tomorrow night, the second guest is going to be in Doug Meacham, and he's going to actually tell us about where he regressed Bob Gimlin with the Gimlin Patterson film. So that's going to be cool to hear. So you'll hear that. But yeah, special stuff. They're real. They're out there and more to come. We've got open lines happening. Love to hear from you. See what you think about what's happening. Connie Willis here on Coast to Coast AM.

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1: This is The Animals on Coast to Coast AM, and that's House of the Rising Sun. I can't believe that it was 1964 that came out. Based on a traditional folk song already out there, their version turned it into a dark rock classic, something we all have loved because we're still playing it now, and it was one of the first rock songs to use a full-length narrative structure, and that helped push the rock music into more serious storytelling territory. And I wish I would have asked Tommy D something about this. That way I could just, you know, turn it into trivia.
2: Did you?
1: So you don't turn it against me.
2: No, we don't turn it against you. We just have fun.
1: Okay.
2: Did you, Connie, you know he was talking about the Zapruder film, right?
1: Yes. Oh, I was about to say that too. Yeah. So he was talking about the JFK assassination.
2: Right. I think he made
1: it. But he was also asking about, but he also asked about the Bigfoot. So
2: I think he called the Patterson-Gimlin film the Zapruder film by mistake.
1: Yeah. Yeah. I think that was it.
2: Because that was a big film. That was key evidence for the Warren Commission.
1: Yeah.
2: That was a big one. So we want to tell everybody about emerging artists. We play people's music, people that send us music on the first Sunday of each month for the first 2 hours. So if you're a musician or a singer and you have recorded music, we'd like you to send it in. Just go to coasttocoastam.com, put emerging artists up in the search and fill out all the information, send your music, and we just might play it and you'll hear it right here on Coast to Coast AM. Connie.
1: I thought I was going to get by with it. I thought you were just going to forget, and I was just going to go, yeah, we'll open lines continue.
2: What's the name of the singer who sang that song? Don't Google.
1: The Rising Sun?
2: Yeah.
1: You're
2: Googling.
1: I'm going to say it was...
2: Keep buying time.
1: Hold on. I am. I'm buying time. I'm thinking. Hold on.
2: You're looking at Google is what you're doing.
1: No, really, I'm not. My hands are up. I promise. I can tell you who produced it. I can't even tell you that. Who is it?
2: Eric Burdon.
1: Oh, man. Did you know that or did you have to
2: I knew that. Yes, I did.
1: Come on. Really?
2: I did know that. Yeah. And the promise. Animals, of course.
1: Promise?
2: Yes. Who doesn't know that?
1: No crosses. No fingers crossed.
2: That's good. We're
1: Take
2: good.
1: Take a needle in your eye.
2: I knew it. Okay.

0: Now, what number did it reach? It reached the same number in both the UK and the US. Tell me what number it reached.
1: I got number one.
0: It did.
1: Okay.
0: You are correct. It reached both number one in the US and the UK. Good one.
1: Thank you, baby. All right, Tommy D.
0: See you later.
1: I'm going to come back. Okay, we'll see you. We'll see you later. I'm going to come back with something for him. I have got something for him. We'll see. We'll see how that goes. All right, open lines continue here on Coast to Coast AM.
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1: Hanging in throughout the night, good music and good information coming from you guys. We got open lines happening. You can ask anything you want. You can talk about anything you want. But I'd love to hear somebody say something about what they thought about the UFOs today. I know that was a big deal for a lot of people, and a lot of other people, not so much. So I want to hear what you might be. And do you really need for the government to tell you that it's real? Is that the disclosure you need? Is that what you're looking for in life, to say it's real? If you lived in other countries, they kind of talk about it all the time. You can just kind of look up even and see them. In fact, you can do that here. You can do that. You can do that. Everybody get off their phones for a little bit and look up and hang out at night and look up too. I mean, don't just think it's just at night that it happens. It happens all the time. You see them in the day just as much as the nighttime, but nighttime's kind of fun to sky watch and check out the stars and things like that. So anyway, let's see what you guys want to talk about. We'll go back to the lines and go to West of the Rockies out of Maui. Isis is on the line. Hey there. Welcome to Coast AM. How are you?
10: Hi, Connie. Yeah, okay. It's actually the southest and westernest state in the country. We're farther south and farther west than any other state. But anyway.
1: Well, I would certainly like to be there. It's a wonderful, wonderful place to be, for sure.
10: Yeah, well, it's pretty nice. It's been kind of chaotic lately with the weather, but anyways, long story short, I'd like to maybe get your opinion or explain something to you. About 50 years ago, me and my brother were abducted by aliens, and they were grays, and they used to talk recently about them possibly being robots or whatever, cyborgs. Well, I have proof, because of the abduction, they were not cyborgs or robots. You know why? they had children. The children used to come in and look at us, and they'd get scolded by the adults, the bigger ones, to get out of the room. You know, why would a robot do that?
1: Oh, so you had like tall grays and short grays, or were they all short grays, but the kids were just shorter?
10: Well, there were four or five different ones, but the grays were most predominant. They're obviously the adult grays. They're like about 5 foot tall, and then there were really small ones, like 3 foot tall. And but you could tell they were children just by the way they act and walked and looked at you. They kind of flipped around. I call them like Casper ghosts. They kind of floated around. But anyways, you know, they got scolded by the older ones or taller ones. Get out of here, you know, because we were right in the, whatever, the examination room. And I think they were scolded by the elders, you know. You know, it doesn't make sense to me that a robot or a cyborg would do that. Or even AI. Why would AI do that? Maybe I would, AI would think of that.
1: And you know what? It's all theory. That's the thing, right? When you hear these things, it's all theory. Everybody's just got a theory. Nobody knows, right? It's just a theory. So you're right to ask what you're asking.
10: Yeah, this was like 50 years ago. So, you know, who knows? But if they are an ancient race, you know, then 50 years is a blink of an eye to them.
1: It's a blink of an eye. Yeah, absolutely.
10: You know, AI is a blink of an eye to us. But, you know, maybe they found out robots and AI is all, you know, BS.
1: Well, you know,
10: they live as a race, you know.
1: Yeah, well, a lot of people say that they are the, they used to say they were the taxi cab of the universe, the actual grays. And now, of course, I'll say the Uber of the universe because things have changed. But I think a lot of people think they're robotic just because they kind of come in, do their job, and leave. But what I find in my research is I don't know, maybe they are robotic because that's all they, it seems like their job is to come and take you to wherever they take you and do whatever they do. But they just don't have any emotion or care about us. They just, at least in the hybridization project, that's what you're talking about. And they just don't seem to care. They're just on their own mission. They're doing their own project. And whether we like it or not, they're still going to do it. It doesn't matter. I mean, that's what we all kind of pick up. There's nothing you can do about it. They don't care if it hurts us or it affects our lifestyle. I mean, think about it. The people that do wake up or get regressed and see what's actually going on, it's not ethically what they would do in life. And when they do see that these things have happened to them, it's really upsetting. A lot of people have committed suicide along the way. A lot of people never leave their home again because of it. And then some of us, we, you know, we just have to lighten up and relax because it's going to happen no matter what. So great question. I appreciate you calling in and talking about that and even mentioning that and the fact that you were taken about 50 years ago. I bet there are some more happening if that was the case. I bet there was a lot more happening. But that's one of the things that people got to watch out for. And that is when people tell you any of these that you buy books from or that come even here on Coast or anywhere else, people should be saying, and they're not, that this is what I think. This is what I theorize. This is what maybe is the case. Instead, everybody's saying, this is it. This is who they are. This is what's going on. And you can't. And then people are experts. Who's an expert? Who knows the answers to any of these? It's not even scientifically proved yet. So how can you say somebody's an expert? The same person that would say, well, that they're an expert over here might be the same person saying, this isn't, you know, and we need more scientific evidence. Well, you know, if you see it with your own eyes, you don't need scientific evidence. And I think it's a whole different science anyway. But the things I've seen, I can tell you what I've seen. I can tell you what I know. I can tell you what I theorize. But I can't tell you who or what they are like a lot of other people do. Whatever the entity is, whether it's ghost-like or Bigfooty or Dog Manny or whatever, you know, ET. There's so many varieties and there's so many things out there to see. All you have to do is go out and do it. Just go out and try, whether it's in the woods, because if you just go to the forest, the woods, the mountains, the park close to you, I'm telling you, they're closer than you think. The Bigfoot world is there, but also the ET, the lights in the sky, and other things you never thought you'd ever see. I'm telling you, I promise, I've seen it myself. I have seen so many things that no one's ever given a name to at all. All right, back to the phones. Let's go to Wild card line number 5, talk to Jim out of Washington State. Hi, Jim. Welcome to Coast to Coast. Hey, you?
4: Hi, how are you?
1: I'm good. How are you over there? You awake? Got a question? Are you there? Jim? Jim has left the building. But he said hi, so we greeted each other. That was very nice. You know, that's all good to me. Let's go to the international line, talk to Don out of Alberta. Hey there, Don. Welcome to Coast AM.
11: Hi, Connie. Having a good night.
1: Hey. Good.
11: So I grew up beside a town that has a UFO landing pad. People have probably forgotten now, but there was a huge UFO running over the entire town, and that's why they built a UFO landing pad.
1: That's cool.
11: By lots of people, that thing was huge, and it lit up the town. Then there's Paul Hellyer, the late Paul Hellyer. He's a minister of defense. He wrote a number of books and talked about aliens and UFOs. Then you have the Battle of Los Angeles, 1942. They fired 20,000 rounds of ordnance at it. 6 people on the ground died because of shrapnel coming down. And the thing left, and then it came back. 1952, you had Washington, D.C. They parked over there for a good part of the day, 3 craft. I think those were the ones in the offshoot of Germany. And then what else? Oh, the Temple Mount in Israel. I watched 7 different videos from different angles of a UFO that parked over it and then flew off, like it disappeared. But, so there's, I don't need the government to tell me.
1: I know, right? I know. What do you think that's about, that people need to hear that? Are they the people that just aren't already in the know, like the Coast to Coast audience already is?
11: I maybe that's it. I don't know why they... Who needs permission from the government? Like, it's like, the government's actually recorded, like the ones parked over Washington, D.C. Did everybody just forget about it?
1: I know.
11: Everybody just forgot about it. Oh, yeah. And then there's Shag Harbor. That one was well documented because they thought an aircraft went down. I just don't get that part of it. I want to get into the Sasquatches. I've been trying to figure out, because they're interdimensional, absolutely. One lady that communicates with animals joked that they call us single-dimensional beings, but when their tracks disappear and people can see them, in one case a guy shot at them because he thought they were too close to the kids or whatever, and the thing just looked over him like nothing happened, but what's happening is it's already switched to the dimension, but we still see the image, but the image hasn't gone there yet. So I've been working on this... where you shine the laser through a prism, and then you can see the matrix. And I was studying different angles of it. Remember way back when they had those stenograph things that they just look like blur on a paper, and you stare at them, and then it becomes a three-dimensional image?
1: Yeah.
11: I played around a lot with that. And I found that only 60% of the people can actually see them. Most people can't.
1: Right.
11: And then if you take a flat-screen TV and you pull the front cover up, like a lot of people, they actually think it's packing. And so they accidentally remove the front screen. So when you got a TV, the screen will just look white until you hold the screen back up again.
1: They throw it away?
11: Well, I think they realize when the TV is white, hopefully they didn't throw it away by the time they figured it out.
1: Right, exactly. Oh, man, that's expensive.
11: So I was trying to put all this all together, and then I was thinking about the Sasquatches, there's software out there. A prairie dog makes a half-second peep, and in that half-second peep, he communicates to all the other prairie dogs how many people are coming, what color they are, what direction they're coming from, and whether they're carrying a rifle or not. So, but Sasquatches, I think that there's multiple races of people speaking different languages, and so, they're intuitive, they're multidimensional. Some of them might not be quite as dimensional as some of the other ones are. But definitely, and the other thing, that was one I wanted to bring up, Russia. There was a lady on that flew over to Russia because she got reports that way back, the mayor of some town, I can't remember the name of it. Anyway, they had caught a baby Sasquatch and they raised it. And it had 6 offsprings with humans. The first one that went and washed it in the river and it didn't make it. And after that, they took it away from the female Sasquatch that the mayor had as his pet. she was trying to find the offspring and the rest of the information on it, but she wasn't able to. But their DNA is compatible with human DNA. So, and it's not the first time that... Sorry, go ahead.
1: Yeah, it seems to be the case from every time anybody has said that they had DNA and they had it checked. It would always say, well, it's something human and something else. And sometimes they don't even care about the something else. They just say, yeah, it's human. You know, that's it. And they blow it away. You know, they blow it off, right? Always.
11: Yeah, even the natives, in their historical events, sometimes the Sasquatch would come and kidnap the women from the tribes. And guess they needed somebody to cook and clean them.
1: That's right. I remember reading about all that stuff. Do you think all that's true, or what do you think?
11: Oh, absolutely. It's just, I don't know where, if you want to see a UFO, if you sit in your mom's basement playing video games, you're not going to see a UFO.
1: That's right.
11: I spend a lot of time outside and I've got trail cameras and all kinds of stuff. I was shocked a trail camera could even pick them up at quite a distance. But we've had, where I'm at, they have multiple cattle mutilations. There's a guy who used to go and investigate every one of them. Mm. And then there's... Another time, there's people have seen the white orbs. The last one UFO I seen was a white ball. It was probably about 4 feet, 5 feet diameter, approximately doing about 50 miles an hour, 80K if you're from Canada. And it was going north to south, just above the tree line, just along the tree line. And George Knapp, I was listening to George Knapp, and there's actually, he had a couple people on talking about them. And because the thing I thought was weird, when it got further away, it started bouncing around. And it has to do with the distortion of light. Well, one of the gentlemen they had on had three theories why it bounces around as it gets away. Because when it was close up, I was probably 30, 40 feet away from it as it came by. I thought for the first time in my life I was going to see a weather balloon. I was like, oh, a weather balloon. I'm all excited. Mm-hmm. So, anyway, we don't have that kind of technology. What it is, I don't know. It was but the ironic thing was my friend had sent me a picture off of his security camera about 2 weeks before. That's 110 miles from where located. And I was teasing him. They said, oh, that's just your light from your other shop. And so he sends me a daytime picture. There's no light on his other shop because it was an older building. So it took that thing about 2 weeks for it to, maybe it's we have Google cars go around and take pictures of everything. So it was gone a scanning pattern. So it was, took 2 weeks to get out to where I was at. Should have sat down and did the math and tried to figure out the grid and how long it would take. Or maybe there's more than one of them. I don't know. But I just thought it was ironic that he gets it on his security camera. Then 2 weeks later, I see it running down the bush line.
1: that is good. So you've seen quite a few things.
11: Yeah. Oh, yeah. The biggest one I ever seen kind of put the fear of God into me a little bit. It was 1:59, it was October 15th, so it was the 2 o'clock in the morning. And it was coming, it was a triangular craft, and it was only visible for about 6 seconds. It was a triangular craft, it was coming through the magnetic field of the Earth. Its cloaking thing cut out, and it looked like a greenish kind of... the thing, based on the distance and everything, the thing had to be at 50 miles across. This wasn't no little craft. And it was triangular, and it was, all the corners were smooth, though. And then inside the triangular part, there was two other, not complete triangles. Somebody took a pyramid, cut it in half, and stuck inside. I don't know.
1: Kind of stuff. Don, thanks for calling in. We got to take a break. Love hearing this stuff. Open lines continue. Let me hear what you guys want to say. Stay with us. Connie Willis, Coast to Coast AM.

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8: 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From the National Newsroom of the Canadian Press, I'm David Augustine. Federal health officials say three more Canadians are in isolation after possible exposure to the hantavirus outbreak linked to the cruise ship MV Hondius. That brings the total number of connected Canadians to 10. Officials say the newest cases involve two people in Alberta and one in Ontario who may have been exposed during a flight from South Africa. Canada's chief public health officer says the risk to the public remains low and no onward spread is expected. Four Canadians are still aboard the ship as Ottawa works to bring them home. Alberta Premier Danielle Smith says she's feeling much more confident that a deal will be signed with Ottawa on future pipeline development and environmental regulations. Smith met with Prime Minister Mark Carney in Ottawa Friday morning and says that they're closing in on an agreement on a few outstanding issues. The Premier says her government plans on submitting a West Coast pipeline route to the major projects office next month.
9: I said, if a deal gets signed, and afterwards I said, when a deal gets signed. So that is an indication of my improved level of confidence after talking through some of the areas that we found that were of disagreement.
8: Smith says one of these areas is the timeline on Alberta adopting a $130 per ton industrial emissions price, but the Premier adds that it's necessary to get a pipeline approved. Police in Brockville, Ontario say a mother and her two teenage daughters were the victims of a triple murder, and a 17-year-old boy has been arrested and is facing first-degree murder charges. Inspector Daryl Boyd says the accused and the victims are known to one another.
10: Police have confirmed that this is not a random incident. The youth accused was in a relationship with one of the deceased daughters, indicating that this is an incident involving intimate partner violence.
8: Boyd says he believes a knife was involved in the murders, but police are still processing the crime scene. The Manitoba government is planning to revamp its tax credit for renters. Currently, renters get a tax credit of up to $625 a year on their income tax returns. Premier Wab Kanu says the NDP government is going to change the payment into checks that will be mailed out every 3 months, and he says he has no plans to politicize the checks.
11: There's no plans right now to put my face on the check, to put my signature in there. This is not the Trump passport. That's not the plan. The plan is to help you with the cost of rent by giving you the refund a few times throughout the year.
8: While he was the opposition leader in 2020, Canoe criticized the progressive conservative government of the day for sending checks to seniors during the COVID-19 pandemic that came with a note from then-Premier Brian Pallister. And universities and colleges across Canada are dealing with fallout from a cyber attack involving the Canvas online learning platform. The company behind the system says names, emails, and messages may have been exposed. Officials say there is no sign that passwords or banking information were compromised. Schools affected include the University of Toronto, UBC, and the University of Alberta. This is the Canadian Press. In sports, Marina Mabry pulled the tempo ahead with 32 seconds left to play, but the Washington Mystics rallied to beat Toronto 68-65. Head coach Sandy Brondello says there were a lot of lessons in the tempo's first ever WNBA regular season game.
12: Yeah, we were poor on offense. I think we didn't share the ball. We didn't play as a team as much as we would have liked.
4: But that's an easy fix. We just got to get back to, you know, being selfless basketball team and making our defense create our offense, because while we got stops, we only had 11 points in transition. You want to try and get that up to close to 20.
8: Toronto takes on the Seattle Storm on Wednesday. And Dylan Cease had 10 strikeouts over 7 shutout innings as the Toronto Blue Jays ended a 4-game losing skid with a 2-0 victory over the Los Angeles Angels at Rogers Center. The Blue Jays scored both runs in the 3rd inning against Angels starter Reed Detmers. That was enough run support for Cease, who retired the first 9 Angels in order and allowed 5 hits in all. From the Canadian Press, I'm David Augustine.
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1: How you doing tonight? Coast to Coast AM is what you're listening to. I'm Connie Willis. That's Boss Gags, Dwayne Allman. Loan Me a Dime. Great intro. Big, long intro from 1969. There it is. There it is. That features Dwayne Allman. And I would say probably delivering one of the most emotional recorded guitar solos. In fact, the session itself was improvised for the most part, largely improvised. And Dwayne Allman was building the solo in one continuous take along the way. And now just everybody just loves it and just, you know, that kind of thing. So good music. Thanks for being here. Having a good night here talking about, reminder, Mother's Day. Mother's Day is Sunday. Don't forget. No, that's not one to forget. You can forget Father's Day once in a while because Dad would be okay. But do not do that with Mom's Day. It's just the way it is. Just the way it is. So don't forget about that. And we are talking open lines right now. So give us a call here on Coast to Coast AM.
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1: It's up on you, and it'll say, sign up for Where's Willis? And that's where you sign up, right there. Quick and easy, ConnieWillis.com. Oh, man, Mother's Day. I miss my mom, and I still celebrate it, thinking of her and talking to her. And she's right there chattering back at me, just like usual. I like it. So I hope you guys don't forget Mom's Day, whether she's here or not. And think of some of your friends, too, that are moms, right? You might want to help them out, especially if you're not a mom. You might want to help them out. They might need it. And I think that's really about it. I know today was a big day with UFO disclosure, and we had some well, yesterday to some people, we had some videos showing and some information coming out. And what did you think? What did you, you can talk about anything you want here on Open Lines, but I'd love to know what you thought about all that stuff. Me, myself, it's, you know, same stuff, different day. I think disclosure is going to be by the aliens. So it's going to be by the ET themselves. So I think we're not quite there yet. Let's see what happens. I'm looking forward to how it happens along the way and unfolds. But what do you think? Let's see what you guys think. Let's go over to the phones. We got lots of you there. Let's go to wildcard line number 5 and talk to D in Virginia. Hi there, D. Welcome to Coast AM.
4: Hi, thanks. Thanks for taking my call. Good to talk to you again.
1: Thanks, you too.
4: Yeah, I had a couple things to share here about these UFOs, things that I've read and heard in the past. Remember there was a crash in New Mexico, I think it was, 1947?
1: Yeah.
4: Yeah, flying saucer, and I think it broke apart, as I recall. And
1: there was the crash, so yeah.
4: Yeah, a terrible crash. And there was life on board. So some of them died. You could just tell, apparently, from what was seen. But there were a few survivors, supposedly, that were found to be in a comatose state. It seems to me there was some medical examinations of that. And it was said that they tried to open their mouths and say something, but nothing would come out. And when physical exams were done, they could tell that these were human beings that were placed on this saucer-shaped craft. And it must have been remotely controlled. Who knows? Because there was no one in any sort of pilot's position to be flying it. It looked as if these were maybe adolescents or young teenage kids who were badly deformed. And it looked on further examination as if someone had done some really weird surgeries on them to make them all the more grotesque looking. Very large heads. These kids that were on board the craft. Yeah. They said that it looked as if their heads had been placed in some kind of a plaster mold to enlarge the head. Now, how that was done, I wouldn't know. I'm only going by what I heard. It sounds crazy, but I'm just saying that could have been because they were just grossly deformed. I think they already had been, from what the doctors said, they already had birth defects and things, but that only made it all the worse. And they think the reason for that was that would make them pass off as aliens, all right, you know?
1: That's true.
4: Yeah, badly deformed human beings could pass off as aliens easily. And I've wondered, oftentimes, if that's been the case, more than we might suspect, there was, and I wish I could remember the small town that this happened in the U.S., there was a batch of abductions, and every testimony was all but identical. The people all said their abductors looked human, and they were short in stature. I think they said about 4 feet tall or thereabouts. And they had experiments conducted on them. I don't know what the craft looked like. I've lost memory on the details of what the craft looked like that they were taken on board to. But there were experiments done on all of them in two rather obvious locations, the brain and the reproductive system. And that makes sense also that the cover was exposed on that. The abductors turned out to be midgets. And the researchers were the CIA. Makes a lot of sense to me. Makes a lot of sense. I don't think these are creatures from other planets, folks. I think a lot of this is clandestine activity by our secret agencies. I truly do. Because the brain was mapped out earlier than all the fervor that you heard about from the neurologists that started coming out of the woodwork in the early 90s. My gosh, that was started much earlier by the CIA and the NSA. And they obviously had a lot to gain from that in the way of information, because it was they who were greatly responsible for helping to map out the brain in its entirety. So that explains all the experiments, if you know what I'm saying.
1: A lot of
4: logical explanation behind it. And the reproductive, I think, is self-explanatory. And then I heard another one, some testimonies that came from people who believed that their abductors may have been fallen angels or demons, because what they experienced was horrifying. And when they talked, there was a pastor who said that what they were experiencing was what people experience in the induction ceremonies into Satanism.
1: So have you been reading all this stuff along the way and just been interested all the time, or what?
4: I picked it up kind of here and there, you know, kind of as I found it, you know.
1: Mm-hmm.
4: I don't necessarily pursue it, but I have certainly found it, like in broadcasts on the radio. I'll tell you a good source that I've gotten some of this from, and I don't know if they still have their website. Olive Tree Ministries had some programs about UFOs, and there was a program called Watchmen on the Wall, and I think that was southwestministries.com. And Olive Tree, I think those programs would still be archived, and that you'd go to olivetreeviews.com if you want those. So that's the most recent, you know, as far as those sources are concerned. I don't recall my reading material because it's too long ago, I'm afraid.
1: Well, you've done well. No, you've done well. It's been great listening to it, especially your perspective on it. So do you believe there's anything real, or you think it's all just our mistake how we're picking up on it?
4: Let's put it this way. It's not a mistake. This was, I think, a well-planned hoax, I think, is more like it. I think this has the logical explanations that I just shared. Those all sound very plausible to me. I would have no reason to argue against that, considering all the research, et cetera, that has been done in such a clandestine fashion that we knew nothing about as American citizens. It just makes sense to me that those hoaxes could easily be pulled off. Very easily. And so if there are other beings, I think the most logical explanation would be that they are from the dark side of the supernatural world rather than beings from other planets. I'm not saying there couldn't be other critters out there, but I don't know. Something is telling me that it's either supernatural or it's people like midgets or dwarfs, etc., who were used either as the abductors or who served as the passengers on these UFOs. Because what I heard about that one in 47 was that was something pulled off by the Soviets. And what they did, they flew that saucer remotely. How they did it, I don't know. But I also want to throw something else in here for good measure. Drones have been around for much longer than we've been led to believe, and they come in every shape and size known to man. Furthermore, hovercraft, which you rarely hear about, have been around for quite some time. They've been here since at least World War II. So things do start and stop in midair. We just were led to believe that those things were from outer space. Not necessarily, folks. Mm-mm. I think those were other clandestine inventions that we were not allowed to know about until much later.
1: Love your thoughts. Love your perspective. I got to ask you one thing before you go. Where are you from? Sure. Because I know I said Virginia, but you don't have a Virginia accent.
4: Really? I'm curious where you think I'm from. I've got a bang out of this. I'd love to know.
1: I have no clue, but you don't have any accent that's Virginia.
4: Well, that is so funny because I've lived in Virginia my entire life.
1: Wow. You've been influenced by a whole lot of different people, I guess.
4: Maybe it's from all the television and radio that I've lived around. It's hard to tell.
1: That's right. That's right. Maybe you just didn't like the accent and you said, I am just not going to do it. So thank you so much for calling in. Nice talking to you. That's Dee out of Virginia, believe it or not. You meet her somewhere, you would have no clue where she's from. Wow. I knew she was going to say that. I thought, she's going to say she's lived there her entire life. And yep, she did. She did. Wow. Good stuff. So she's talking about 1947, Roswell. She's talking about a whole lot of the events. And she just had a different perspective on them. So I'm sure you picked up on which ones they were along the way, but she's looking at it another way. And that's what you got to do. You got to listen to everybody. You got to hear everybody's thoughts on it. I've just heard something recently about Roswell that I never heard before. And I thought, you know what? That makes more sense than anything. But I can't tell it. Maybe sometime they'll tell it here on Coast to Coast with me. Let's go east of the Rockies. Talk to Albert out of New Jersey. Albert, good food up there in New Jersey. How are you? Welcome to Coast AM. Hello, Albert.
9: Are you the same Connie Willis who knew my favorite science fiction writer, Philip K. Dick? And if so, perhaps you want to comment about him in some way.
1: No, I am not Connie Willis, the author, the sci-fi author. I am not.
9: Oh, okay. Well,
1: no.
9: Nice talking to you anyway.
1: No, well, thanks. Well, she's in the same state. I know that. She's here in Colorado. I'm going to have her on sometime. I can't wait. So did he take off? Is he gone? He was just wanting to know if I was that Connie Willis. No, she is... We had planned to have her on one night, and she had went through like a leg surgery of some sort, so she couldn't come on. But she is the sci-fi writer where a lot of people say she's the female Stephen King, or maybe Stephen King's the male Connie Willis. But she does sci-fi. She's an author for sci-fi books, and I know one is Doomsday. That's the one I remember the most, I guess, because I think I had that book. Because somebody sent it to me because of the name. And it's interesting. Yeah, it's, you can look up Connie Willis and you're gonna see her a lot. So if you do Connie Willis Coast to Coast AM or TV or radio or something like that, you'll get my information. But we've had to send each other mail along the way. Her assistant and me had known each other at one point because we were passing along what was supposed to be mine that they got and vice versa. So, but I'd love to have her on at one point. She seems like she's a wonderful person and I'm looking forward to that one day. Okay, John, wild card line number 4 out of Portland, Oregon. Hey, John, how's it going?
11: Hey, will the real Connie Willis please stand up?
1: That's right. That exactly.
11: Like, that sounds like a great show. Connie Willis Squared on Coast to Coast AM. That's
1: I like that. I like that the best. I'm writing that down. Connie Willis Squared. All right. Got it. Thank you. How are you?
11: Doing well.
1: Do you think of the UFOs?
11: Well, I suppose have some insight into this. I'm an alien myself.
1: Perfect.
11: And as far as the Roswell crash goes, that's actually part of the reason why I'm here on Earth to begin with. July 16, 1945 was the Trinity explosion, humanity's first atomic fission device went off. And that there's a lot of talk about interdimensional beings, and you have to understand that while much of the physics of everyday experience is limited to the speed of light, something like a fission explosion on a little planet in the middle of nowhere actually sends instantaneous signals to those who are listening, such as myself. So that was part of what was related to the Roswell crash, as far as I know, was the atomic collision and interference with a craft. what I want to say about the current dump of UFO alien files, though, is that you have to remember three things, Connie. The universe is very big, very old, and mostly alien. You understand? So,
1: yeah,
11: There are many.
1: You're right.
11: There are many different species, races, factions of aliens,
1: and life, you know, in general, right? Just life. Of life, right? Yeah,
11: precisely. Yeah,
1: yeah.
11: And you can't confine your definition of life necessarily to things that are evolved from biological life or biotic or organic life. There are things like AI, which is going to be a silicon-based life form that's emerging, granted under duress here on the planet, that is being strongly influenced by races of intelligences with their own motivations. And I just really urge folks to use discernment when it comes to AI and what it may have to offer us. So as far as the pictures, though, in the new FBI Department of War files, those released recently, and they, as you say, are more of the same. Many of these are crafts, which are physical crafts, such as those at like Area S4, Area 51, that Bob Lazar worked on. Others of those are, when you say interdimensional, I want to explain this to your listeners. Imagine like a drop of water from a pond is teeming with life of bizarre alien forms, but it takes a microscope to see it. We didn't have a microscope until very recently. So these interdimensional things are like looking at life through a microscope for the very first time.
1: You're exactly right. Love listening to you. Sorry we had to take a break. I'm sure you have more to say. That was wonderful. Thanks for calling in. Stay with us and call in yourself. It's Coast to Coast AM.

0: 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But we feel very differently. In fact,
1: we want you to talk back and record your comment
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1: There it goes, another love song, The Outlaws on Coast to Coast AM. Connie Willis here, 1975. That helped define Southern Rock's blend of country melody and those dual guitar leads. Love that. Love the dual guitar leads. And that was their first major hit, too. Set the stage for their signature triple guitar sound. You gotta love that kind of thing. Tommy D, you like that, right? You're into the guitar solos when they go crazy.
2: Absolutely. I love them. You're just a wealth of information tonight, Connie, about songs.
1: Yeah, except when you give me a question, it's like, what?
2: All right, you want to try it? Well, let me first tell folks about beyondbelief.com. That's what we want to do. If you head over there right now, that's our television program. There's a free episode we put up there. You can watch that absolutely free. And then check out that 7-day free trial. That'll get you access to well over 500 episodes.
1: Wow.
2: Man, we've done a lot, I know. I
1: can't believe it.
2: We started in December 2012.
1: Oh.
2: And
1: you did? You started in 2012 with that? Oh, my gosh.
2: Came to where you are in Colorado, right? You're in your Boulder?
1: Yeah.
2: It's cold there, man, in January.
1: Well, sometimes this last one, it could have been 70 degrees. I don't know. So you were here last. Okay. Next time, dinner on you. Come on, man. Come on.
2: Beyondbelief.com. That's it. All right. You ready?
1: I am.
2: All right. You just played The Outlaws. Really? There Goes Another Love Song, right?
1: Okay. Yeah.
2: Okay. So that song, they was on an album when they first signed. They signed with Arista. There was a predominant rock figure that was really helping them, and it was a lot of help to get them signed. So you've got multiple choice here, okay?
1: Oh, man. Okay.
2: Makes
1: okay,
2: it easier ahead. For you.
1: That'll help.
2: It Joe Cocker? Was it Ronnie Van Zant? Was it Al Bundy? Or was it Hank Hill?
1: Okay. So the last one, Hank Hill, no. The other one, Bundy, no. And what were the other two?
2: Joe Cocker or Ronnie Van Zant?
1: Let's go with Ronnie.
2: It was Ronnie. Now, for a bonus point, what band was he in? Come on.
1: Hold on. Worked with the Doors, maybe? Janis Joplin?
2: No, he was a free bird for a while, and then he went kind of solo.
1: Oh. Couldn't you just like text me the answer just so I could sound really cool, man? Like, yeah, I nailed it.
2: No, but I gave you a big hint. He was a free bird and then he went solo.
1: Oh, you still haven't even told me. I you know.
2: Free bird, Connie. Free bird.
1: Come on, man. Free the bird. I got it.
2: Leonard Skinner.
1: Oh, man. Yeah.

0: I stink at this. I've never said I was good at it.
1: You're not so fun
0: for me. It's not fun for me. Tommy D, say goodnight to everybody.
1: Good night, everybody. All right, Connie, we'll talk to you soon.
0: Okay, great. All right, Tommy D there, messing with me. I'm telling you, I'm gonna. It's coming back to him one day. All right, open lines continue. Stay with us here, Coast to Coast AM.
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0: Connie Willis here with you tonight. Hey, I'll be back tomorrow night with Brett Oldham. As you guys know, Brett, he's been on several times here with Coast to Coast AM going way back. Probably the most famous real, I'll stand behind him 200,000% as a real alien abductee in the hybridization project. I know from my own perspective of that, and he's just fantastic. I'm looking forward to him being here tomorrow night. And also right behind him, Doug Meacham. You probably haven't heard him here on Coast. I don't know. I can't remember. I don't think he was on Coast before, but he might have been a while back, if at all. But here's what he's going to do. He's going to talk about, he does hypnosis, and he's going to talk about regressing Bob Gimlin. And that's the Gimlin-Patterson film, right? Right. So he's going to talk to, we're going to hear about how that went. So that's very exciting. That's going to be tomorrow night here on Coast to Coast AM. And, but first we've got open lines here for the rest of the evening. I tell you what, it seemed like an awkward night tonight for some reason, but it has been flying by. I can't believe that it's almost over. This is our last segment. So for those of you out there that want to say something, now's a good time. And of course, I want to know any thoughts of what you guys think of the UFO release today, you know, if anything. I know there's more to come. I can just say that. But has it helped you in any way? Just maybe giving you more video? And some of that video, I guess they just it was unclassified, okay? So you're seeing stuff that's unclassified. Nothing that was classified. I haven't seen any of that. Don't know if that's coming at all. So just keep that in mind that, you know, watch for that word. That's kind of important because you're seeing things that are unclassified already. That's all I'm saying. Okay. Does that help you out at all? It's just, you know, we'll see what happens. All right. Let's go to the phone lines here. Let's talk to Wild card line number 3, Lewis, Pennsylvania. Hey there, Lewis. How are you?
10: Hi, Connie. Great show. That was a great interview we did with Mike Patterson. You know, being that you're, when it comes to, you know, Bigfoots and the cryptids, you're one of the heavy hitters. You're one of the more prominent experts in the field. And that was a really good interview. And I have a few comments and a few questions for you.
0: Okay.
10: There was that government document dumped today, you know, with the UFO files and all that stuff. And my first question had to do with, you know, there's some people out there that they think that, you know, they put some kind of a, you know, MK Ultra missing link, seminoid that went berserker, that went amok and ended up in another dimension. And that you won't find any hide or hair of Bigfoot in these UFO files, even though, like your guest Mike mentioned earlier, they're like clusters. Whenever people see UFOs, it seems like there's a Bigfoot around or vice versa. So I thought maybe with all these documents being dumped, you might hear something about Bigfoots. But that was my first question for you. And my second question, I've heard guests allude to it, and I have heard callers, you know, bring it up in passing. But have you ever heard any instances of, like, I'm sure it wasn't recently, maybe a long time ago, when there was just Native Americans in this country. Was there any instances of Bigfoots, you know, coming down from the mountains and, you know, sitting around with the chief medicine man and they doing priority or magic mushrooms or soul flavor in some kind of a ceremony? And okay, thank you, Connie. I'll listen out here. Great show.
0: Okay, thanks. lay it out there, then run, huh? Leave me alone over here. Wait a minute. Okay, so let's see. The first one about Bigfoot and UFOs. I've seen both separate, but one of my biggest nights of lots of activity, it was a UFO, beams of light, and Bigfoots. And that was it. I didn't see any little gray men or tall gray things or anything like that. I didn't see any of that. I wasn't not regressed or anything. And I know I was taken. I know everybody that was there that night was taken. I saw a beam of light on each one of the tents, and I was in a vehicle. I was in a truck, and that light was on me. That light is bright white, so white that it's blue. I tried to look through it because I wanted to see if it was transparent or, able to see if maybe things go up and down it, but I didn't see anything. But when the light is on you, when that beam is on you, it's a warm yellow tint. Yeah, it's, interesting. So a lot of times when I'm talking to people, and I just blew the beans now, but when I talk to people, you know, they'll give you that same answer. It's pretty consistent. In fact, I've never heard it not be consistent with those colors. So there's certain things that you can pick up on along the way, especially if you see it yourself all the time, that you can tell if somebody's giving you something. But yeah, that's what my experience too has been, that the UFO and the Bigfoot certainly do collaborate in some way. I'm not sure. Maybe that's what comes out of the UFOs. I don't know. They were there. I saw them. And the second question, I do not remember at all, because I did the first one. I know I thought I wrote it down, but let me just think for a second. Bigfoot. And then I think you were just talking of, I don't know. I am so sorry. I'm sorry. I don't know. Maybe it's just late at night. Maybe. I don't know. Maybe it's just my memory's going. But I'm sorry about that. It'll probably pop back into my head in a minute. I was going to answer that one first. I should have. Let's go to wild card line number 5, and we'll keep open lines open with Bill. Bill trucking in Oregon. Are you safe?
15: Hey, you're driving okay?
0: Yeah. Hey, good.
15: Yeah. Are you there, Connie?
0: I am. Yep. Hey.
15: Hey, good to talk to you. Hey, I just wanted to, on this latest tranche of UFO reports, I just wanted to remind people respectfully, because this isn't political, okay? I mean, I spent 25 years in the government. It's just the way it works. It is a bureaucracy. and it does everything in sequence and in order. And if something's inexplicable, it just goes into a pile. All right. And, you know, case in point is we've had a lot of discussions about the use of the polygraph over at the FBI. That's as sophisticated as it gets. That's it. I mean, I'm reminding people of stuff they already know. And like I said, I don't mean any offense. Like, if you really want to be scared of the government, somebody, I forget who it was, but she said she's worried about something happening in her small community and not knowing about it. Yeah, I mean, it'd be too late. By the time she figures it out, it'd be too late. I was like, yeah, that's what you got to worry about. The government is, you know, it's not the end all be all. It's not the alpha and the omega. And what we're talking about here, these, you know, I looked at them like the 8-pointed star. It had a smoke trail. I could see that with my own eyes. So it's
0: okay, you know what? Let me bring that up. Since you brought that up, okay, that is that what people are referring to it as, the star shape or something?
15: Yeah, because the 8-pointed star. It looks like 8-point. Go ahead.
0: No, okay, so we're talking about the same one. Now, I talked to someone in the military. They told me that was just the target part of...
15: Aperture?
0: What?
15: The target aperture?
0: I guess so. It was the bore sight. Yeah, the target aperture, the bore sight. And it was just on top of whatever that was flying around and leaving the trail marks behind it.
15: Yeah.
0: That was... Right. That's what he said. He was like, no, that's just what the target, that's on the camera there, that nose lens, whatever it is, just to pinpoint it. And he said, that's all that is. What'd you think?
15: Yeah.
0: And
15: somebody might say, oh, come on, the government's not that incompetent. They got scientists, they got this, that, and the third. Yeah. But look, it's a system. Like, for instance, what if that target aperture, like your friend said, and I tend to agree, what if it was broken and came loose, but the operator of the aircraft did not report that as broken, all right? Well, then that would go in a category of unexplained and possible but unconfirmed, you know, unverifiable. It would go into a category. It would go into a archive. It's nothing. Believe me, you know, we want the government to be unbiased and methodical, okay? But I'm just reminding people that it's ad nauseum. I mean, in the subject matter of UFOs and the paranormal, come on, it can't be methodical. It can't be. I mean, think about it. Like, okay, if you say you're missing time, someone would literally have to see you phase in and phase out of this dimension, right? They would have to see it and have some sort of evidence. And if I'm being too depressing, there is one way. There is one way the government could be deceiving all of us. That, and there's only one way, is if they have extraterrestrials in captivity under 100% control, because that way it would be completely compartmentalized, right? The people that know about it would more than likely be consigned to their lifetime, right? Observers, as controllers of this being. And it's not that unusual. We did it with like Mullah Baradar from the Taliban was in U.S. custody here in the States for like 30 plus years. Right. And this is what I'm saying. It's not unheard of. And that's the only way. Like who interrogated Mullah Baradar? Hard to say. I'm sure they're still alive and they're out here somewhere, but they spent 30 years with the guy. And this is what I'm saying. It's not unheard of and not uncustomed. Go ahead. I'm sorry.
0: No. What was your job in the government? What did you do?
15: Oh, I was an all source intel analyst. All right. Ooh. And, ooh. But my, okay. So let me tell you what I know for a fact.
0: Okay.
15: When I got assigned to the Pentagon, I thought finally, you know, I'm at the top, right? And when I got there, there were all kinds of places I couldn't go, even with my, you know, there's levels. I could see it on their badges, right? The color codes on the badges.
0: What was your level? Yeah, I'm listening.
15: Oh, I had, you know, I was H&G. That was my highest, the highest level of clearance I had was what they call H&G, which is, it's, well, I don't want to, you know, I'd go to jail just for talking about it, but bottom line is it's above like handle, it's above top secret handle via talent keyhole comet channels jointly. It's all SIGINT and HUMINT, right? And okay. And it's all related to the military. It's all related to the military. So in other words, I would not know anything about UFOs unless there was a military interaction. Now, I don't think, you know, that well, Travis Walton, okay, to this day, I believe the Travis Walton encounter is the most provocative and most interesting. And people say, well, why? Well, because he passed the polygraph. And that's as sophisticated as it gets. I'm sorry.
0: Yeah.
15: I'm sorry. Yeah. It's yeah. the best of my knowledge, but I can say when I'm at the Pentagon, there were levels above me. Like I thought, okay, I'm here at the center of brilliance and genius. I'm finally here. I'm finally, you know, I got this really high top security clearance. I found out it's not the center of genius in the world. Okay. Much to my disillusionment and also much to crushing my dreams. I didn't have the highest clearance. There were all kinds of people running around with higher. I could tell by the color code.
0: So well, sad.
15: So I couldn't follow them into where they were going. I couldn't follow them into where they were going.
0: Bummer, because we heard so many stories of what you would see. Hey, Bill, we got to go, but thanks for calling in. I hope you call in another time and tell us some more about that. Good stuff. Thank you so much. Yeah, I know some of the people that had clearances that talked about some of the things they saw just walking down a hallway, and they were told not to look to the right or left. And of course, you know, some of them do. Never tell anybody not to do something. That's the first thing they'll do. And anyway, heard some interesting stories along the way. That's all I can say. I'd rather bring them on and let them tell it than me tell it. So, hey, thank you again for being here. We had Mike Patterson earlier talking about Neff and his new book as well. You can find all the information at coasttocoastam.com. And we wish him the best with his brand new book that he has decided to basically give away for free because he felt like that's what he was supposed to do. And I think you'll enjoy his work. Tomorrow night, I'll be back with Brett Oldham and Doug Meacham. So it'll be alien abductee and then a hypnotherapist that is going to be on talking about Bob Gimlin's regression with Patty. Yeah, that's going to be good with the Patterson Gimlin film. I think you'll enjoy that, too. So join me tomorrow. And don't forget, this weekend is Mother's Day weekend. And we are from the foothills of the Colorado Rockies, at least I am. And I want to thank the team that makes all this happen. Julie Talbot, Bill May, Tommy Danheiser, you heard him tonight, Dan Galante in tonight, Stephanie Smith, Mike Cosio, Adam Thompson, Lex Lonehood, Sean Ledesour, Tim Banal, Gina Salvati, Donna Walker, Miranda Morano, also with us. I always want to forget her name. She's one of the sweetest people you'll ever talk to. Sue Tricus, Rich Barra, Lisa Garr, Ryan Recker, Richard Sirrett, George Knapp, George Nora, you know that guy. Thanks, George, for letting me take over the reins tonight. And thank you again for being here. Until we meet again tomorrow, keep watching the night skies and continue with me to seek out the strange and uncover the unknown. For Coast to Coast AM, I'm Connie Willis.

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11: From the National Newsroom of the Canadian Press, I'm David Augustine. Infectious disease experts say the hantavirus outbreak aboard the MV Hondius cruise ship is unlikely to become a pandemic, despite 8 cases and 3 deaths linked to the virus. Dr. Allison McGeer and David Safronets say the virus spreads very poorly between humans, usually requiring prolonged close contact, such as in households or healthcare settings. Several Canadians have been asked to isolate after possible exposure, while 4 Canadians remain on the ship and are expected to meet with consular officials when it docks in Tenerife. The World Health Organization says the outbreak is being managed effectively and stressed the virus does not spread like COVID-19 or influenza, making widespread transmission highly unlikely. The federal government is asking the courts to review part of a First Nations child welfare agreement reached in Ontario. Indigenous Services Minister Mandy Galmasti says Ottawa wants clarity on its obligations after a tribunal ruled 2 First Nations would be excluded from the deal. The agreement includes $8.5 billion for reforms to on-reserve child welfare services. Galmasti says funding to communities will still begin flowing this month despite the court challenge. Florists are facing higher supply costs and fuel surcharges for their shipments as the war in the Middle East keeps global oil prices elevated. That comes as many shoppers have been on a tight budget and hunting for value for a few years. The owner of Blossom Lane Flowers says she is adjusting to shifting dynamics.
12: You adjust. You really do adjust, and you add flowers that are less expensive, whether it's daisies or carnations or mums that are locally grown.
11: She says her shipment costs have gone up 5 to 10%, which pushed prices for some flowers higher. Well, if your kid has a pet lizard, listen up.
13: The Centers for Disease Control is out with a new warning about lizards, specifically veiled chameleons. According to the CDC, at least 5 children across 4 states have been infected with salmonella that's been traced back to the lizards, which carry the bacteria in their droppings. Each of the kids is under 2 years old. The CDC does not recommend pet reptiles for children under 5 due to the risk of serious illness. Mike DeBusky, ABC News.
11: And in entertainment, Daniel Dae Kim explores Korean culture in a new CNN series, K-Everything, The Global Rise of Korean Culture.
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11: The show debuts on CNN and HBO Max, featuring Kim diving into K-beauty, K-pop, K-food, and K-film, and sharing his personal journey as a Korean-American. He meets celebrities like Psy and K-pop groups Meow and All Day Project while exploring cultural phenomena like kimchi festivals and beauty standards. Kim hopes the series will help non-Koreans better understand Korean culture and address anti-Asian racism. This is the Canadian Press. In sports, Alex Newhook scored twice as the Canadiens topped the Buffalo Sabres 5-1 to even their second-round playoff series at 1-1. Montreal captain Nick Suzuki reflected on the bounce-back performance following a 4-2 loss in Game 1.
16: Continuing to play our game, I think stressing the forecheck, playing man-on-man against them can be tough, but
1: thought all the guys did a great job of managing it and making plays, and I thought it was a great night for everyone.
11: Newhook also scored the series-clinching goal in Montreal's Game 7 victory over the Tampa Bay Lightning in the opening round. And Victor Wembanyama delivered another masterpiece with 39 points and 15 rebounds for the San Antonio Spurs, who took a 2-1 lead in the second-round NBA playoff series with a 115-108 victory over the Minnesota Timberwolves. Wembanyama went 13 of 18 from the floor and 10 of 12 from the line, adding 5 blocks and a full night of paint deterrence as the Spurs won their second straight game after dropping the opener at home. From the Canadian Press, I'm David Augustine.
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15: 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That pushes the total from the first 4 months of the year well over 100,000. The last time Canada had so many job losses in a four-month period was during the pandemic.
10: Get it first
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18: And I am Andrew Carter, and thank you very much for joining us again this week as we go through some of our favorite conversations of this past week on the Andrew Carter Show. We'll start off with Dr. Dan Riskin, Bell Media science guy, who has a lot of great stories this week, including a very rare lobster.
19: Your first story looks at the behavior of birds and how they react when they're around or approached by humans. Tell me about this.
20: Yeah, and this is a surprise. This is researchers were curious about the phenomenon, which I think all of us have experienced, where when you see a bird and you walk towards it, it flies away. They don't just sit there for you to go touch them. They are smart enough to get out of there. And presumably, evolution has built them this way to preserve them, because I think it's safe to guess that in our evolutionary history, if the birds, well, maybe there were some birds that sat still while we approached them, we probably ate them all. So, the instinct to avoid humans makes sense. But here's what's so surprising. They did this across Europe in, I think it was 8 different cities across the Czech Republic, France, Germany, Poland, Spain. And they did this more than 2,500 times, where they just had a person walk up to a bird and they measured the distance at which the bird took off. And lo and behold, they are more scared of women than men.
19: Really?
20: And nobody can figure out why. Men on average can get about 7.5 meters away before the thing flies. Women can only get about 8.5 meters away before the thing flies. And we cannot. They've tried dressing people the same. They've tried picking men and women of the relatively same height. Doesn't seem to matter. The birds, there's just something about women that birds don't trust. They're misogynists, apparently. And it's just a mystery as to what is going on. Is it the way women move? Do they have just a different energy about them? Is it the way they smell? We just don't know. And this was across a whole bunch of different kinds of birds too. I mean, everything from a robin to a crow to, you name it, a duck, 37 different species all across Europe.
19: Wow. With Dan Riskin this morning, and moving on to a study on smoking and some news if you're having a hard time trying to quit.
20: This is really interesting. So there's anecdotal evidence. I mean, a lot of people have been hearing this. There are those people that have been experimenting with magic mushrooms and the active ingredient in magic mushrooms, psilocybin, and saying that it can cure everything from, you know, this and that. I'm not even going to make it a fake list because it sounds so believable. There's just so much energy around this stuff, but it's hard to know what's just hype and what's legit. And so one of the things that people have said is that it can be helpful when you're trying to break a habit, when you're trying to quit something you're addicted to, like smoking. Yeah. And so researchers went at this. And so what they did is they had a big group of people, I believe it was 82 people, and they had them doing cognitive behavioral therapy for weeks and weeks and weeks to get sort of their minds around the idea that they were going to quit and thinking about what the triggers are and changing their habits and all that stuff. And then there came this time after several weeks where they were put into two groups. One group got a nicotine patch that they would use and they quit smoking and used the patch instead. That has been shown in the past to have about a 10% success rate, which is not great, but it's better than nothing. And then the other group did one dose of psilocybin. So they did a trip, so to speak, where they took this hallucinogenic drug. They had an experience And then that was it. No more, no patch, no more psilocybin, and no more cigarettes. And the question was, how would they compare? And the reason they did it this way is to compare it to something. You need a control group if you're going to do anything with psilocybin to know how it compares to other therapies. And what they found is, in the group that got the patch, the success rate was about 10%, which is, you know, what you expect. Not great, but that is what it is. For the psilocybin group, the success rate was 40%, wow, which is four times better. Now, it's still less than half. It's not close to a guarantee it's going to work, but it is markedly better. And that is with cognitive behavioral therapy to help along with it. So really a promising direction for therapies, but still not quite the perfect cure for everybody.
19: Dan, I'm reminded about that old joke about nicotine patches. And the guy says, it finally started to work when I placed it over my mouth.
20: That's funny. I like that.
19: Let's wrap up with this very impressive catch recently by some fishermen off Cape Cod.
20: Yeah, this is nice. So lobster fishermen pulled up a weird one and didn't, they decided to set it aside and not have it go to somebody's dinner plate. And what made it so weird is that, do you know the character Two-Face from Batman?
19: Yeah.
20: Yeah, he like one, the left side of his face looks weird and or one way and the right side looks another. This is the Two-Face of lobsters. It's like orange on one side and it's like brown normal lobster color on the other side, split right down the middle, all the way from its head to its tail. So weird. It's a sagittal section is what an anatomist would say. Mm. But apparently it's that two different fertilized eggs merged together and then grew as one. And so genetically, it's like two different individuals. I mean, it is just one lobster that has one experience. It's one animal. But genetically, the DNA on one side is like a different animal from the DNA on the other side. It's called a chimera. This happens sometimes where you get patches of cells that are genetically different from other parts of cells. It even happens in humans sometimes, but never like this. So anyway, they've set this thing aside. They've put it in an aquarium in Cape Cod, and people can come check it out. And lobsters can live for like 200 years. So they should have this thing, if they take good care of it, it should live a nice, healthy, long life. And maybe, you know, if you ever make a trip down to Cape Cod, put it on your bucket list to go see this lobster. All
19: right. Dan, always a pleasure. You have a great week.
20: You too. Thanks so much.
18: That is Bell Media Guy, Dr. Dan Riskin. Tune in Tuesday, every Tuesday on the Andrew Carter Morning Show. Patty Lovett Reed is a regular. And this week, she was telling us what you should be watching for if you're looking for a job. Good morning, Patty.
16: Good morning, Andrew.
18: We get the April jobs report this week. You know what that means?
16: Drum roll, I have something to talk about, or more than that?
18: I have no idea what it means, so you're gonna, that's why you're here. That's why you're here. You're going to tell us what it means, what we'll be watching for in terms of data.
16: Yes. All right. I sort of poll all the economists on Bay Street, and anywhere from 20 to 30,000 jobs expected to be created. March was flat, so this would be a bit of a modest rebound, not a strong surge. We could see unemployment tick from 6.7 to 6.8. But the reason I think it's worth watching is because people are focused on hiring right now. It is very soft, but it's not collapsing. So if I had to describe this job market for people, it's steady but very unimpressive. Fewer new jobs, but not as many massive layoffs right now.
18: Okay.
16: Excuse me.
18: Okay, so let's talk about if you do lose your job.
16: Yeah.
18: What do you do?
16: You know, the job market is the engine of your financial life for sure. It dictates your ability to pay your debt, your mortgage, your rent. And with fewer jobs right now, hirings are slower and managers are being a lot more selective. And I know the natural tendency right off the bat is to say, I got to get job hunting.
18: Yeah.
16: But I would argue you need to figure out your numbers, how much money you have, where is it, what's your access. Have some clarity around those numbers because you need to know the runway that you have. People often miss that 2 months of unemployment is probably manageable for your household. 6 months becomes financially disruptive. 12 months can become life-changing. So what you do immediately after you know your numbers is you cut fast. You pause subscriptions, you delay big purchases, you probably already cut discretionary spending, but you don't do it slowly, you do it immediately. And people are telling me, yeah, finding a job is a full-time job, but it's not about volume. It's being targeted. And if I can just say one more thing on this little rant, you got to be flexible. Your next job may not look like the one that maybe you lost or the one you hoped, but right now, income is more important than perfect. It just is. And don't be afraid to use your network. People get embarrassed when they lose their jobs and they almost want to pull back. That is the last thing you should be doing.
18: Okay, well, where do you begin?
16: Well, I think what you do is you define your target, what kind of role, salary, industry. Sharpen up your resume, by the way. Focus on results, not just here's where I worked, when I worked. Don't just rely on online applications, that networking. Go direct. Have a weekly plan. Something people don't do, Andrew, is they don't follow up. You know, you think if you haven't heard in 5 days, let it go. It's not for me. But sometimes the extra nudge could tip the scales. And be flexible. Contract work, lower salary, maybe an adjacent industry to the one you were in. But don't wait too long. Don't only apply online. Don't be rigid. Talk to people. And if you do get a rejection, try not to take it personally, because look at our growth here in Canada. It is not great. It is definitely moving at, shall we say, a snail's pace.
18: Okay. Final thoughts?
16: Final thoughts. You know, I guess if I had to sum it up, persistence over perfection right now, like just keep doing it. Look at your connections. Cold calls are secondary. And speed over hesitation. You know, people become paralyzed. Yeah. Don't let that happen to you.
18: I just got a text from Andrea Elias, who's coming up. She used to be my producer. She's coming up after 8:30.
16: Yeah.
18: And she said what I was going to say. I was going to point this out, but since she said it, I feel. You said,
16: give her credit?
18: You said do-do. You said one thing you do-do.
16: Oh my God. Well, that is a producer for you.
18: Do do.
16: Well, here's a dumb joke.
18: We're very immature here. Patty, you have a great day. Thank you. That is our finance expert, Patty Lovett Reed. She speaks for Home Equity Bank. Coming up next, Lisa Christensen, the host of The Car Show, on simple ways to stretch out that tank of gas. I'm Andrew Carter in Montreal on the iHeartRadio Talk Network.
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18: Lisa Christensen is host of The Car Show every Saturday at 10 a.m. on CJ 8800 Montreal. Gas prices, I don't need to have to tell you that they're sky high. And a lot of drivers looking for ways, simple ways, to stretch every ounce a little further. How you doing, Lisa?
8: Good. How are you, Andrew?
18: I'm fine. I heard some car nerd the other day. No offense, right?
8: Whoa.
18: Talking about how I can save some money by doing things like checking my tire pressure and driving at the speed limit. And I'm thinking, the price of gas is $2.02. I'm thinking, like, shut up. Like, seriously, am I going to save that much money? So can you tell me, like, is it worth it?
8: Look, it's worth it for more than just the gas reasons. Okay, let's start with, like you said, tire pressure.
18: Okay.
8: First of all, incorrect tire pressure will wear the tires unevenly, could cause you to have a blowout. And you know what? Tires are darn expensive. So you want to maintain good tire pressure just for the overall health of your tire and keep it as long as you can. But it's the 1% rule. So if you have 1% of your tire pressure that's lower, it's 0.2% of gas you're going to consume more. So just think about that for a second. 30%, you could save 3% on your annual gas bill by just maintaining your tire pressure. So 3%, that could be really good. Next thing, Andrew, people that go skiing or they carry stuff in their car, just racks on your vehicle in general. Everybody likes to have a nice roof rack. Well, it causes drag. Drag makes the car cut through slower, which increases fuel.
18: Okay, so let's quantify this, okay? Good. What's 3% of my annual? What am I spending? $50 a week on gas, something like that?
8: Yeah. $50, $60 Go ahead. I'm going to give you all the pennies. You can add them all up.
18: Okay. So what's that? $2,500 a year on gas?
8: Okay.
18: And then 3% of that is what? $90?
8: $90. $90 is how much of your grocery bill?
18: That's about 1/10 of my grocery bill for a day.
8: I have two teenagers. It
18: depends. Depending if I'm going to Costco or not. Okay, so there's $90. So I take the roof rack and the ski rack off my car, and I reduce
8: that's
18: the drag.
8: That's right. You keep the car.
18: How much do I save?
8: We're talking. Everything is going to be pennies that I'm giving you.
18: Right. Okay.
8: But my point is, all those pennies will add up. Keeping the car clean so that there's no friction, no drag. The windshield, no friction, no drag. The weight of the car, properly maintaining the car. I mean, if your check engine light is on right away, you're using more gas. Right away, you're using more gas.
18: Why?
8: Second light, because it goes into its limp programming. Okay? So it's going to go to a preset programming. It's going to cause more fuel consumption. So you've got all of those factors that come in. And people say, the car runs good, the light's on, who cares? I'm telling you, you will care. Driving the speed limit. I did this one myself because I said, no way, because I was a speed demon, right?
19: Mm-hmm.
8: Well, I'm calmer now. But just driving the speed limit, I saved 2 days of gas.
19: No, how fast were you driving before?
8: I was a left lane hugger. I ran with the pack until I
19: ran with the pack.
8: Up. That's it. You know those five cars in the left lane?
19: Yeah,
8: I ran with the pack. But I proved it to myself. I drove in the granny lane and the center lane, and I drove the actual speed limit.
19: Mm-hmm.
8: Less wear and tear on my vehicle. And also, I saved 2 days of normal gas consumption that I would normally have on my car using the same route that I was using. Even the smallest little change, losing nitrogen in your tires
19: mm-hmm.
8: versus regular air that has oxygen molecules in it, because the tire pressure doesn't fluctuate up and down. Again, 1 pound, 2 pound up and down. It was constant, and the car handled better.
19: Mm-hmm.
8: The only way to explain it is it rolled smoother. So all of these things, when you put them together, you put all those pennies together, you could be saving, you said $90 off the top, we could be up to about $100, $150 a year. And for some people, it doesn't sound like a lot of money, but to other people that are driving older cars or trying to pay the rent, you know, you got kids, that's a lot of money. So honestly, Montreal is a fantastic city. The East End where I live sucks in public transportation. But let me tell you, if you can change your driving habits, plan your routes better. Okay, I'm going from this place to that place. Okay, is this the best route to take? Use those software applications where you can, like Waze or Google Maps, to plan your routes better. We have so much technology, it would help us to save on gas, save on traffic, and just get through the city better. If you don't need your car every day of the week, leave it at home one day of the week and use a different mode of transportation that could be beneficial to you. I'm not a person that's getting on a bike from RDP going downtown. Don't even think about it. But other people can. So again, if the car is rolling, not in traffic, it rolls at its ideal temperature, and therefore it rolls more efficiently.
19: I could swear. So I got a relatively new car. I think it's about a year old now.
8: Wow.
19: And I could swear that it uses more gas than my older car, and that it's, and I almost get like a, I don't know if I'm imagining it, like a smell of gas.
8: What are you
19: in
8: driving?
19: The car. It's a Mazda C30.
8: A C30. Okay, so first questions anybody should be asking themselves is what my car is designed, what's my fuel consumption rating for my vehicle,
19: yep.
8: Highway, city, and combined. Am I getting close to that? Yes or no?
19: Okay.
8: And a lot of times, Andrew, new cars in the first 3 years will have several software changes for those vehicles. So take note of your fuel consumption and just write it on your gas bill. How many kilometers between this fill up and this many liters? It's very easy to figure out. And just compare it to what you're supposed to get for the vehicle. And then see how far you're off. Then you can call me Saturday mornings at 10 a.m. and you can say, Lisa, the car still smells like gas. What do I do?
19: That is Lisa Christensen. She's a mechanic and she's a host of The Car Show, Saturdays at 10 o'clock on CJAD 800. Robin Glantz is a non-diet dietitian. That's how she brands herself. Recent study found if you're under high stress, you eat a big chunk of your calories after 9 o'clock at night, and that's not good. Does it really make a difference when you eat? As opposed to what you eat, Robin?
1: Well, of course. Our gut is extremely rhythmic, as is our whole body, how we use energy, how we break down food. When we wake up in the morning, our gut's already in a slow down kind of motility state because it's been empty all night. We haven't been moving. But when we break the fast, we kind of kickstart that rhythm and get things moving. But we also need to maintain that rhythm as well as our blood sugar and energy level by eating every 3 to 5 hours or so.
19: But you can't eat when you're asleep.
1: No, we're not meant to, and nor do we need that energy. But that's why kind of getting up and trying to eat breakfast within roughly an hour or so, or at least a little something, can really help get that rhythm going.
19: Okay, stress can cause us to undereat during the day and then overeat at night.
1: Yes, I deal with this a lot. A lot of people, we're all busy. We all have a lot going on in our lives. And when we kind of wake up and run out the door and get our day going, we might not feel that hunger, especially, you know, when that stomach rhythm is slowed down and shrunken, we feel not hungry. So we go all day, which means our gut rhythm stays all stagnant. But then when all the distractions of the day are done at night, we may suddenly feel very hungry and possibly overdo it on a slow down gut rhythm, which is a recipe for disaster.
18: What about caffeine? What does that do?
1: Well, that's the other thing. Many people might skip breakfast, but my goodness, you won't skip your morning coffee. So coffee, of course, is a stimulant. It gives us that sense of being awake and alert and energized without actually providing energy. But on top of it, caffeine could be quite irritating for your stomach and stomach lining, especially when you haven't eaten with it. So that's just going to worsen your stomach sensations throughout the day and also when you do finally eat.
18: And any last recommendations for getting this all in right order?
1: Well, listen, especially when you're busy and under a lot of stress, have compassion for yourself. I don't expect you to be making big, elaborate meals all day long, but remind yourself to eat. You might need to set timers, but one thing I always tell my clients is leave easy-to-eat snacks in places you know you might be spending a lot of your time. So in your desk at work, in your car, maybe some trail mix, some bars, so that you could think, oh goodness, I have a bit of protected time here. Let me grab something so I'm not running on fumes, and you could protect your gut health.
18: Thank you very much, Robin. You have a good day. Appreciate it.
1: You too.
18: Robin Glantz, the non-diet dietitian. Robin Glantz, who calls herself the non-diet dietitian. 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
0: $70
11: million? 70.
0: And what if it's raining and the jackpot is $80
11: million? Well, 80. What's rain got to do with it?
0: Nothing. 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What if it's a leap year?
11: 80.
0: Correct. And what if it's my birthday? And she's gone.
16: 18 and over.
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0: families, inspired the need for more open conversations and practical support. I'm actually going to be a part of the event myself, speaking in one of the panels. And Dr. Mehta is on the line right now. Good morning.
1: Good morning, Andrew.
0: Good morning. So tell me about the inspiration. Does inspiration to organize this this come from the need you're seeing? Is that what we're looking at?
1: Yeah, I think the inspiration kind of comes from a combination of insomnia and a reflection on the context of mental health care today, specifically stemming from my private practice. I think what we're seeing is a higher degree of acuity in terms of the couples and families that are coming in. Cases are really challenging, and it can be very isolating as a therapist sometimes in private practice. And so I wanted to talk about that, and I wanted to find people to talk about it with. So I kind of sent an early morning text to my colleague, Sarah Burley, 4 a.m., and said, we need to do something. We need to organize a forum to talk about it. The goal really is to increase awareness about mental health in families, to start a conversation, and hopefully create a supportive environment for people to talk about it.
0: Well, this supportive environment, this is a big challenge because, I mean, even though there's been, you know, a lot of big pushes to fight against stigma, it still exists. I mean, whether it's coming externally or whether it's just people scared to talk about it.
1: Yeah, and I think we've gotten better about the talking about it. Where we get stuck then is once people are talking about it, where do they go?
0: Yeah.
1: What they do. And, yeah. And again, that's part of our goal is how do we normalize and create a safe place for people to say, I'm struggling. And then how do we provide the resources for them to go somewhere when they're struggling?
0: I think that people who haven't been through this don't really understand, you know, when someone's in crisis, how much difference it can make just speaking to somebody. And so like getting that access to someone is so hard these days, because if you don't have the money to go private, you don't feel like you can wait. It's urgent. You don't feel like you can wait to go public. So what's a person to do?
1: Yes, and that's exactly what we want to talk about. So this is going to bring together two different voices. It's going to bring together the healthcare professionals, nurses, psychiatrists, psychotherapists, and people who are struggling with mental health challenges to sort of look at where can you go. There are resources available. If you go to the mental health resource website, you know, Quebec has resources. People don't know about them. And then referrals are very difficult as well. So our hope is to be able to address some of the challenges that families are going through right now, as well as individuals. And the truth is, we're seeing a range of different challenges that families are going through, from parenting challenges in young families, adult children trying to balance their young families, and elderly parents, that sandwich generation. We've seen families trying to navigate chronic illness, transitions. In fact, this might surprise you, but we're still seeing families dealing with the fallout of COVID.
0: Yeah,
1: in terms of socialization.
0: I believe
1: yeah.
0: It. We got very isolated during COVID.
1: Yeah, so family dynamics are still impacted by that.
0: Yeah, yeah, yeah. So for someone listening right now who might be feeling overwhelmed or isolated, what's one thing you hope you take away from this event?
1: Oh, I hope that people realize that if you are struggling with any aspect of your mental health, you are not alone. Talk to someone, a friend, a family member, a healthcare professional. I mentioned that there are hotlines and resources that are offered by, you know, Santé Mentale Québec on their website. And I hope that the healthcare professional colleagues that come to this event will leave with a sense of hope, a renewed energy, and a sense of purpose as a healthcare professional, and an understanding of the roles that we all play in the overall well-being of the people that we're seeing and their families. My belief is if we can collaborate and support each other and become part of the changes we want to see in terms of resources and support, then we can actually continue to offer the best care related to mental health.
0: So, Dr. Mehta, tell me how people can take part in this symposium on May 15th, where it is and how they can get in on it if they want to.
1: Yeah, it's at Douglas Hall at the Douglas Hospital, and I have to really give a shout out to the directorate there because they have been so supportive. They do mental health support really well, and they've donated their space to us and have been incredibly supportive. So the event is on May 15th. Registration starts at 7:30. We do hope that people will register online at Sense Psychotherapy, S-E-N-S-E, psychotherapy at gmail.com, or they can reach out to me. 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And the particular focus is mental health and families, because we don't realize the impact it has on the family system and the ripple effect of trying to cope with a mental health challenge or diagnosis.
0: Anita, Dr. Mehta, I'll look forward to

0: I'll look forward to seeing you on the 15th.
1: Thank you, Andrew, and thank you for being a voice for mental health and for you're going to be sharing your personal experience.
0: Yeah.
1: And we're so grateful.
0: Yeah, I will. So that's May 15th at the Douglas. The phone number again is 514-927-5945. Or it's, what's the email address, Anita?
1: It's Sen Psychotherapy. 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
0: Okay, thank you. That is Dr. Anita Mehta. We spoke with Natalina Racine earlier about her 16-month ordeal dealing with a defective electrical car. So how much do you hate this car by now?
2: I did hate the car, but now with my new car, I'm very happy with it.
0: So tell me about the nonsense you went through in this car.
2: Well, the nonsense I went through is that after 2 days purchasing the car, the electric car, it wouldn't charge. And there was a defective seatbelt as well.
0: All right.
2: And then
0: what happened? Well, that doesn't sound so bad so far. Well, then what happened? Like, tell me what happened after the following months.
2: After the following months, my car was in and out of the garage for months at a time, weeks at a time, because of issues with either the telematic module, where the car wouldn't charge, the car door charger wouldn't be closed. It would say it's closed, but it would say that it would be open, but it was actually closed. The seatbelt was defective in and out. The sensors were not working properly. The car would stop automatically whenever it would want, and other times it wouldn't stop, which I actually got into an accident because of it. So it's been in and out of a garage constantly for about 16 months.
0: Okay. And then isn't there like some sort of an anti-lemon law in this province that's supposed to protect you?
2: There is, but the anti-lemon law has three clauses to it.
0: Yeah.
2: And if you don't follow inside those three categories, which is either 12 different repairs or to be in the garage for like a month without calculating, obviously, that they're waiting for parts, you don't fall under it. And even if you do, you still have to pay out of your own pocket to get a lawyer in order to bring them to court.
0: Okay. So how did you end up with a new car then?
2: After a while, what happened is I saw that I was getting automated messages, them telling me, I'll fix the car and we'll see what we can do for you. Fix the car. But my car was never getting fixed. It was constantly going in and out of the garage.
0: Yeah.
2: So I told them, you know what, I'll take matters into my own hands. Decided to enlist the help of, like, you know, letting them know that I know what the my consumer rights are for the anti-lemon law. I sent them the message on what the law is. And then I told them also that I will get, you know, news outlets to listen to my story. And from there, they finally decided, okay, you know what? You're right. The car is not in good condition. We're going to buy it back from you and give you a brand new car.
0: Okay.
2: But this is only after 16 months.
0: Right. So they gave you the same kind of car or a different kind of car? Or?
2: I went with the same dealership and I got the same kind of car.
0: And this car? How's this car doing?
2: It's doing much better.
0: Okay.
2: Haven't had any issues since I've gotten it.
0: And how long ago did you get it?
2: I got it about 3 weeks ago.
0: Isn't it amazing how some cars can just like, what was it with the first car? It was just cursed?
2: That they told me it was just my bad luck. Literally that it was my bad luck. And it seemed like it was just happening to me that they had sold this car to millions of people and they didn't have any issues. But for myself, I had one issue after another. I knew there was something wrong with it after 2 days of getting it, and I just wanted to get rid of it. I didn't feel comfortable having it.
0: Okay, so it had nothing to do with the model of the car, the kind of car. It was just that you got a bad one.
2: I got a bad one.
0: They were asleep on the line that day at the factory.
2: I think they were.
0: So you're on the highway going 100 kilometers an hour, and all of a sudden your car just stops.
2: It just stopped. There was nothing in front of me. There was, like, there was no objects. I mean, there was other cars on the road, but thankfully it was a quiet morning where there wasn't so much traffic going on. Because in my head, I'm like, oh, God, here I am. I'm going to get into an accident.
0: That is Natalina Racine. She finally got her electric car problems worked out. Sounds like she had a real lemon. Coming up next, a nice mother and daughter story for Mother's Day. And a guy who's been accused of marketing his beer to children.
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0: In the week leading up to Mother's Day, it was nice to have a conversation with a mother and daughter team, Nancy Pompeo and Alia Pompeo, who have dropped everything to enter patisserie school with an eye to maybe doing something along those lines in the future. This is a nice Mother's Day story. I really like this story. Nancy Pompeo has been working as a nurse or in nursing for 32 years. She's 63. And her 23-year-old daughter, Alia, The two enrolled together in a demanding patisserie program in Montreal, supporting each other through long hours, tough moments. And you're there at the school right now, are you?
5: Yes, we're in the school.
0: Okay, so what's the plan here? Tell me about this.
5: Alia, you want me to go? Okay. Well, the plan, you can start. You know, the plan is that last year we came here and we did a student for the day. We wanted to see how the program was.
0: So Nancy, let's ask you. Tell me about. Are you giving up nursing?
5: No, not at this point. No, right. I still work full time nights.
0: Okay.
5: And then I put on my pastry jacket and come to school. Yeah, so in the morning.
0: It sounds exhausting. I mean, it really does.
5: A little bit, but you know what? It's something that we knew would happen, you know? Like, it was a commitment, a 13-month commitment. So.
0: Okay, so what's the plan here? It sounds nice. A mother-daughter time together beyond that. What's the plan?
5: Well, the plan was, like, for me personally, I wanted to get a skill out of this because I figured, you know, I wanted to follow my mom's footsteps. You know, she's been baking for, you know, so many years. And, you know, she wanted to get into this program to also learn skills, too. And so did I. So I figured, you know, I could, like, I see my mom as a role model. So, yeah, I just, and so far I'm really enjoying it. So
0: Nancy is mom. Alia is the daughter, and mom and daughter going to a patisserie school together. So were you always a great cook, a great baker, Nancy?
5: Yeah, you know what? I started to do like an online business about 5 years ago, you know, like that post-pandemic period.
0: Oh, yeah.
5: And then it just proliferated, and I really wanted to learn the industry and the technique and the science behind it. So that was my goal. But I think for Alia, she was a bit at a crossroads with her career planning and maybe with the future of having a business together. So that's probably what our goal is at the end.
0: So do you think this will be a storefront with an actual bakery, or what are you planning? What do you foresee?
5: Well, for me, I can see a storefront. I can see a bakery. I can also see something pop-up as well, because there's a lot of these pop-up kitchens now.
0: Yeah. And so tell me, I'm interested, Nancy, you've been baking for many, many years. And what have you learned? What did you learn that you actually didn't know you were surprised to learn?
5: You know, I learned about the basis of ingredients. There's a lot of things that are produced in products that we buy that I didn't know existed in the actual products. Also about technique and just it's the finesse of the actual baking, because it's remember, we're doing French, we're doing patisserie. It's very different than, baking cupcakes and brownies and things like that for school events. So it's a little bit more refined.
0: Okay. And Alia, is that what you want to do? I mean, I'm personally, you know, sort of, I like the chocolate chip cookies and the brownies.
5: I don't blame you. Like, I want to, yeah, this is the type of program that I really want to get into, even though I do personally would enjoy making cupcakes and brownies, but, you know.
0: So what kind of things, what would be considered a patisserie?
5: For example, we do Genoise, which is a type of a cake that's a very light cake. Lots of eggs, lots of butter, lots of very rich ingredients. We haven't hit yet the Genoise, which is like croissant and things like
0: okay,
5: that.
0: Yeah.
5: So we're eventually going to get to that point. Mm. We're doing cake decorating. We're doing chocolate making as well, and designing chocolate. So it's a lot down the road.
0: You get to eat your
5: make? Absolutely.
0: and?
5: That's the best part.
0: Yeah, it is the best part.
5: Yeah, they always say no eating in the place, you know, where we do the baking, but we do sneak.
0: Yeah,
5: you
0: but
5: know?
0: You do so, sneak. Of course you would. Why wouldn't you? So when are we going to see Nancy and Alia and bakery, patisserie?
5: Next year, because it's a 13-month program. It's not like a lot of people think that it's a very short program. It's got a long endurance. So probably sometime next year.
0: Martin Guimau is owner of Le Saint Bach. Guimau is a longtime Montreal bar and microbrewery owner with more than 20 years in the industry. Le Saint Bach on Saint Denis has been called before Quebec's liquor regulator over its candy-flavored beers. They say he's marketing to children. So I want to take a closer look at this story because this guy has now started a GoFundMe for his to help with his legal fees. Lucien Bock on Saint Denis. Maybe I'm missing something here. Has been called before Quebec's liquor regulator over its candy flavored beers. This comes, of course, right in the middle of the playoffs. Bars are counting on packed crowds, and they claim it. Martin Guimau is on the line. Good morning, Martin.
15: Good morning.
0: So, what is the liquor regulator accusing you of here?
15: Actually, they are accusing me of different, many things. First of all, they are accusing me to brew beer for children. So they said, like, all my labels, the colors on it or something like that, it probably makes, like, children drink beer. But something important we have to know, in all the Canada, it's illegal to do publicity or ads or everything for children. What that really means, it means even if you go, like, in a grocery store and you buy a Frosted Flake box,
0: yeah,
15: the Frosted Flakes, this image is supposed to be for adult. So even if you take like a pack of Skittles, it's all the pack is for adults. Mm-hmm. So I'm doing beer with like an image with like candy. If I'm using like peach ring, I will put on my label the peach ring. That's it. And they said like it's for children. First of all, it's that. Second thing, they're accusing me because I have used the word slosh.
0: Like a slush when
15: you're drinking dark in the summer. They said the word slush is for children. More than that, they said like I'm using my beer is blue and blue is for children. Oh. It's absolutely unbelievable because there's like tons of alcohol in SAQ and all around us is blue, like Blue Curaçao.
0: Yeah.
15: There's a Smirnoff Ice is blue. There's tons of them. And Molson Coors has launched a product. It's called Seltzer Slush.
0: Yeah.
15: And all those people don't have any problem, but they are suing me for that. And I really don't understand.
0: Here's what I don't understand. I mean, it's a bar, and kids can't buy liquor. They're not allowed. So this is what I don't get. That's where I don't get it, where they completely lose me, Martin. So, you know, what's the point of this?
15: Yeah, we are a bar, but we are a brewery also.
0: Yeah, okay, but you're a brewery, but you're not selling to kids out on the street. Like,
15: absolutely not.
0: You sell in the store.
15: We're selling beer and liquors, like in a grocery store.
0: That is Martin Guimau, owner of Le Saint Bock. It's a bar and microbrewery on Saint-Denis. Great thanks to Andrew Malik in for Anthony DiBiasio in Master Control, doing all the heavy lifting this week. Kira Yeager is producer of the Andrew Carter Morning Show, responsible for great guests like Dan Riskin, Patty Lovett-Reed, Lissa Christensen, Robin Glantz, Dr. Anita Mehta, Natalina Racine, Nancy and Alia Pompeo, and of course Martin Guimau. I'm Andrew Carter in Montreal on the iHeartRadio Talk Network.
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24: Good morning. It's 6 o'clock. I'm Tom Whelan with your CTV News Update. Mostly clear in downtown Montreal, plus 5. Your full forecast coming up with Joanne Vrakas in just a few minutes. Here's what's making news right now. Santé-Québec's new digital records system went online this morning. While serious, experts say hantavirus isn't a major concern, and Montreal celebrates another win. From the CJAD 800 Traffic Center, one big weekend-long closure to talk about. It's on to Cary South from the Circle to the Jean Talon entrance. That stretch of the expressway will reopen Monday morning at 5. In the news. Quebec's new digital health records platform was rolled out in two regions this morning, the Mauricie and in Montreal's North End. It went online at 4 this morning, and as CTV's Denise Roberts reports, there are already concerns about whether or not it's ready.
25: The transition will affect 22,000 employees, including orthopedic surgeon Dominique Rouleau.
26: Usually I'm seeing between 30 and 40 patients a day in clinic. And I have 10 on Monday.
25: She says that's because all hands are on deck to prepare to go digital. Non-urgent services have been reduced and will continue to be in the coming weeks.
26: Me personally, I'm on call all week in trauma at Sacré-Cœur. And I heard that they will transfer the ambulance in other hospitals, but all the hospitals are full, so I don't know exactly what's going to happen.
25: Premier Christine Fréchette says while there will be some problems to work out, Quebec is ready.
27: We've been preparing this change for 2 years and a half, and therefore everything that has to be done has been done.
24: The new system will cost at least $400 million to implement. Canadian health officials are monitoring 10 people linked to a hantavirus outbreak aboard a Polar Expedition cruise ship. The three additional Canadians are now isolating after possible exposure during an international flight, with two in Alberta, one in Ontario. Officials say none of the Canadians being monitored have developed symptoms and the public risk remains low. Ottawa says four Canadians still on the ship while arrangements are made for their return to Canada. Meanwhile, infectious disease experts say the hantavirus outbreak aboard the MV Hondius cruise ship is unlikely to become a pandemic. Doctors Allison McGreer and David Cefrontes say that the virus spreads very poorly between humans, usually requiring prolonged close contact, such as within households or healthcare settings. Quebec Solidaire is holding a convention here in Montreal this weekend. The party says they plan to lay the groundwork for their electoral platform ahead of the general election next October. The 300 or so party delegates will debate proposals, including the cost of living, housing, education, and independence. Last night, party spokesperson Ruba Gazelle said that the Quebec Solidaire platform will embody the path of hope for Quebec, while spokesperson Saul Zanetti emphasized the Quebec Solidaire independence vision. Meanwhile, another group of Quebec politicians is downplaying the potential impact of a Quebec referendum. They say that Montreal is the logical choice to host the headquarters of a new multinational bank focused on defense, security, and resilience. Quebec's economy minister, Bernard Drainville, stated that Montreal was the natural choice to host the new bank due to the strength of its financial and defense sectors. Montreal Mayor Soraya Martinez-Ferrada touted the city's skilled workforce, its universities, and the fact that many residents speak multiple languages. Well, the saying in playoff hockey is, you're not in trouble until you lose at home. Montreal Canadiens made sure that the Buffalo Sabres lost at home last night in a big way. The Habs roared back after their Game 1 loss to hand the Sabres a 5-1 drubbing in Buffalo last night. Habs faithful took in the game at a watch party outside the Bell Centre last night, and CTV's Kelly Gregg was there. She caught up with some fans.
6: Hundreds packed into the watch party, including Montreal Canadiens mascot Yuppie. Just like in the first round, the Habs managed to steal one on the road, and fans are clearly happy.
7: So important to us. Come back to Montreal. Two more games. We'll be a 3-1. It's beautiful. 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They're really outplaying the Sabres.
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6: Now the series turns back to Montreal with Game 3 on Sunday night. 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

0: Happy Saturday, Montreal. The sun is shining. It is 4 degrees. We're getting ready to start Mother's Day weekend. I'm calling it Mother's Day weekend. I know it's tomorrow, but we're celebrating moms all weekend long. Hope you had a fantastic week. So much going on. Go Habs go. But first things first, we say hello to the wonderful team here at Weekends. Good morning to you, Jimmy.
1: Good morning, Joanne.
0: How was your week?
1: All has been fantastic.
0: Are you super excited about the Habs?
1: Absolutely. Tied at one, like Tom said. Go, Habs, go.
0: It's very exciting stuff. So we have you. I'm being very careful with what I'm saying because I've confessed my superstitious side. So I'll let you do the talking on that one. Tom Whelan, good morning to you.
2: How do you do?
0: First of all,
2: yes,
0: you brought in some brownies.
2: Yes, I did.
0: And I'm very excited about the brownies.
2: You are you?
0: My waistline, less so. But
2: oh, come on.
0: My soul, my body, and also my kids when I bring them home. That's going to be very exciting.
2: Yeah. I thought, I was thinking of, you know, Mother's Day, your children at home.
0: Ugh.
2: And it might, and I was there yesterday picking up supper, and I saw the brownies, and I said, I got to get those.
0: You're so sweet. And we were both talking before the show about, because your girls are grown, my boys are little, and they're still squirrely. My eldest, Phoenix, will hide, like, Halloween candy and Easter chocolates. Like, he'll hide them in the nooks and crannies of his room. So I really hope that that doesn't happen with this, because, let's be honest, a melted brownie does.
2: The worst that ever happened with us.
0: Tell me.
2: You know how they, in school, they'll say, they'll let the kids do the Easter egg painting?
0: Yeah.
2: Yeah. We had an Easter egg that was painted and then left in the back corner of a closet.
0: No.
2: Yeah.
0: How long until you figured out what the smell was?
2: Took a while.
0: Oh, my God. You, and you must have searched high and low
2: it
0: for that one.
2: Pretty, put it that way.
0: Love it. Love it. Oh, kids. Hey, I did mention we're going to be talking about Mother's Day. So throughout the weekend, we're going to be reading your messages so you can start texting them 514-790-0800. We'll try to get to as many shout outs to mom, to grandma, to the woman in your life, the mom in your life that's been taking care of you. We're going to be showing mom lots of love. Chef V, by the way, Chef Vanessa is going to be joining us in the 8 o'clock hour. If mom's coming over for Mother's Day and you want to impress, are you going to do something? I'm looking at you, Tom Whelan.
2: Oh, my. Well.
0: Pressure.
2: Yeah. Normally, we celebrate these things in our household with a hearty handshake and a pat on the back.
0: Mm-hmm.
2: Job well done.
0: I know. You don't have a heart of stone. I know.
2: No. Well, yeah, we'll do a little something, I'm sure. Nothing huge because this weekend is the first of the horse show weekends.
0: Ah.
2: Of the horsey season. So my middle daughter is off competing, and my wife will be going up to see her compete.
0: Well, see, it's nothing says Mother's Day like a horse show. That's what I always say.
2: Yeah.
0: But let us know what you're doing, by the way, for your moms, or if you just have a message for mom, we will be reading them 514-790-0800. We've got a busy show ahead, but for now, it's beautiful out there. 4 degrees, sunshine, a high of 18 for today. There'll be rain in the forecast this evening, some periods of rain, and a low of 11. But for now, let's just enjoy the fact that it is so early. It's 6:10 and the sun is up, Tom. Can it be?
2: Isn't that wonderful?
0: Can it be that winter is officially behind us? Okay, let's not get excited.
2: I opened my pool yesterday.
0: You opened your pool?
2: Yeah.
0: Did you get in the pool? That's the question.
2: Oh, gosh, no, not yet.
0: Don't go anywhere. So much more show to come. 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
0: 6:13 and 4 degrees. The sun is shining. It's so very exciting. I mean, it is a beautiful day. It's going to be a beautiful day. We're talking a high of 18 degrees. Yes, there'll be some showers in the evening, but let's take advantage of the sunshine while we have it. And I got to say, there's Habs fever going on. Jimmy G has you covered on that. Go, Habs, go. Look at that. I'm knocking on wood. But it's also Mother's Day weekend. And what we're doing here, today and tomorrow being Mother's Day, is that we're going to be reading your messages for mom throughout the show. So 514-790-0800. You can start texting in those messages. And we'll be talking about mom throughout, right? We've got Chef V on recipes for your mom. And on tomorrow's show with psychologist Dr. Jennifer Russell, taking a closer look at the psychology of mom, right? What it is to be a mother, the stress that moms go through. You know, you never stop being a parent. You never stop worrying. I have to say that it changed me to the core. I think it changes everyone to the core. You know, it's a very interesting weekend for a lot of people as well. I lost my mom while I was pregnant with Phoenix in horrible circumstances. So I always think about my mom on Mother's Day, and I you know, how much she would have loved her grandkids and how much it would have been amazing to hang out all of us together and to just have her there. So, you know, a big shout out and a big love and a big hug to everyone who's in the same boat and the same boat as me, thinking about your mom, even if she's not around, to give her that squeeze, to have that chat. But yeah, it's the biggest and most important role anyone will ever have. You know, same for fathers. Being a parent is so intense. It's, you know, I saw something online and I think it made my heart explode this week. It said the world is populated by only mothers and their children. And I thought, isn't that beautiful? Because we all have mothers, and it says mothers and their children. And I got so moved. I started crying. Like, can I tell you, I'm a wuss sometimes, but it got me thinking, you know, it got me thinking about my mom, got me thinking about how I'm doing as a mom. And, you know, I've openly talked about it on the show. I have two little boys who are 18 months apart. And yeah, you want to pull your hair out sometimes. You know, I grew up with girls. I have to tell you, we were three girls. Okay. So the kind of fighting and the playing that we did was much, I will say, it was much less physical. It was quite a surprise to me. And it is quite a surprise to me how much roughhousing happens with little boys. And excuse me, when you're not used to it, it is it's eye-opening. And, you know, there's this joke that's going around online as well, again, where they show, you know, this is what it's like to be a girl mom. And the girl mom is, you know, she's got her daughters and everyone's playing with dolls. And, you know, again, these are stereotypes. But, you know, in general, it's and I will tell you this from lived experience. I go pick up the kids at school. I can instantly tell who's the mother of boys and who's the mother of girls. The mothers of girls tend to be more put together. You know, they look quite polished and rested and relaxed. And the boys' moms, we all look a little bit insane. I'm not going to lie. Like, we've got stains in our clothes. We're barely keeping it together. But we're doing our best. And I think that's the message. I think we're all just trying to do our best to not mess them up too much and to show them as much love as we possibly can. But that is, we're going to be talking about that all weekend long. 514-790-0800. Send us that text message of love for mom. And yeah. You know, I'm thinking about all the moms, the stepmoms, the grandmothers, the aunts who play the role of mom. It's a big role, and we will celebrate them this weekend. I want to say good morning to Ray, who always texts in every morning on the weekends. Hope you had a great week. Hope you all had a great week. And it's looking like it's going to be a great day as well. Coming up in just a few moments, a great story. If you've got young people in your life and you want to teach them a thing or two about how to put money aside, how to actually save money, right? There's a group of Montrealers who's come up with a great new app that makes it easy and fun to save money. And they give you some incentives, possible prizes when you save money. And it's an idea that comes from right here in Montreal. That story is coming up. 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
19: Hello, my name is Marie Barlizo. I'm a Filipino-Chinese playwright. I'd like to tell you about the talented award-winning Japanese-Canadian actor, playwright, theater creator, and mentor, Julie Tomiko Manning, who lives in Chautauqua, Montreal. The first time I saw Julie, she was performing in Daniel McIver's one-person show, See Bob Run.
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19: That show was the first time I saw an Asian person performing on stage, and it gave me the courage to go into theater. Julie has paved the way for racialized theater artists and for more diverse stories to be produced on Montreal stages. She developed a powerful verbatim play with Matt Miwa. It's called The Tashmi Project, The Living Archives, and it tells the story of the unfair internment of Japanese Canadians during World War II. The Tashmi Project won a Montreal English Theatre Award, or META, for Best New Text. My hope is to see Julie in more leading roles and her plays translated in French.
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0: 6:22, hope you're having a fantastic start to your Saturday morning. I have to tell you, it's been so long since the sun has been shining this brightly, this early. I have to tell you, this is some exciting stuff. It feels like we're finally getting to those warmer temperatures. We're looking at a, you know, it's only 4 degrees right now, but we're looking at a high of 18 today. So I'm very, very excited about that. We're going to have some showers later on, but you know, carpe diem. Let's live in the moment. I want to remind you, 514-790-0800. We're reading text messages to mom all morning long. So if you've got something to say to the woman in your life that has taken care of your babies, your grandbabies, your nieces, your nephews, you can always show her some love today and tomorrow as we're celebrating mom all weekend long. Great story now in these tough economic times. If you're looking for easy ways to save some money, to put some money aside. That's the thing, too, is to be able to put the money aside as well. There's a new app that's been put together, assembled, if you will, by some Montrealers who not only are giving you fast and easy ways to save, but they're also adding the incentive of prizes. CTV's Christine Long has that story.
29: A finance and computer science grad, Benjamin Thomas is also a self-proclaimed savings nerd.
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29: Together with McGill students Luke Frund and Ari Mendikov, he founded Lodavo, a savings app to help change the way this generation thinks about money.
30: 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I wanted to build an app where we can motivate people and steer them in the right direction towards building better savings habits.
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29: The more the user saves, the more tickets they earn. 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
30: Think of it like a game. It's an app where instead of wasting your time scrolling, you know, our generation calls it brain rot. You can spend your time on this app and hopefully learn some more. We have daily savings tips, for example.
29: Lodavo launched a few days ago and already has 100 users.
30: We also had a wait list of about 1,000 people who signed up across Canada.
29: The app is free on the App Store, and its founders are planning to expand.
30: Bring this to as many Canadians as possible, and we have really exciting plans in the future. We'd love to partner with financial institution, offer other sort of products, and really expand what we're offering.
29: So more people can get excited about their possible savings. Christine Long, CTV News.
0: All right. Thanks so much to Christine for that. She's going to be joining us in the 7 o'clock hour reminder with her top stories of the week. I want to start reading some of these text messages that we're getting for Mother's Day, because that's what we're doing all weekend long, reading your messages for mom, 514-790-0800 on the text line. Darlene, who always listens with her little dog, Henry, writes, good morning, Joanne, Tom, and Jimmy. Happy Mother's Day. I hope you have a nice day tomorrow. My children are coming over and we will have supper at my house. I lost my mom at 5 years old and I was pregnant for my first child and lost my dad. I understand, but at least she raised you. Oh my goodness. Darlene, you're going to make me cry. And it's not even 6:30. That's very, very sweet of you, Darlene. Yeah, I was talking earlier about it's, you know, it's a difficult weekend as well for people who've lost their mom. I lost my mom, if you've listened to the show for a while, and while I was pregnant with my first child, and in horrible, horrible ways. It was a surgery gone wrong, and I can't even talk about it because it was a simple surgery and it just makes me crazy. But I do think of her often. I love her. And Darlene, I totally feel you. I totally understand you. And happy Mother's Day to you as well. Dr. Dino writes in, Joanne, it is so wonderful to hear about you living with your young boys. Yeah. Thanks, Dr. Dino. The adventures of living with two little boys, Phoenix and Axel. It's not always smooth. I have to tell you, I never realized that I could say no so many times. No, mom, can I? No, can we? No, no, no. Yeah, that's why they keep asking me if we can watch that movie, Yes Day. It's a movie where the mom just is forced to say yes to everything that her kids ask her for one day. Nice try, boys. Nice try. 514-790-0800. Reading your lovely text messages for mom. But we got to talk about the Habs because what a game. How amazing. Jimmy, go Habs, go.
3: Great result last night for the Montreal Canadiens. 5-1 win in Buffalo to tie the series at 1. Jakub Dobesh gave up 4 goals on 16 shots in Game 1 on Wednesday night. 28 saves last night. He was fantastic. Goals by the captain, Nick Suzuki, Mike Matheson, Alexander Carrier, and not one, but 2 goals from the Game 7 hero, Alex Newhook.
4: As the Sabres come in far side. Broke it up by Lane Hutson, and then Noah Dobson got sat down behind the net. Here goes Jake Evans the other way. Sets it up and they score! Alex Newhook with his second in game two just as the power play expires. And it's 3-0 Montreal.
3: That was the voice of Victor Findlay on TSN 690. You could hear his voice and JP O'Connor's voice tomorrow night, game 3, 7 o'clock start time. TSN 690 will have that for you, as well as every game for the Montreal Canadiens between here and the end of the playoffs, which hopefully will be sometime in mid-June. Montreal Victoire, they lost 3-1 to Minnesota last night in the semifinals. That series is tied at 2. The deciding game will be at Place Belle on Monday night, 7 o'clock start time. They played 11 playoff games, Joanne, and all 11 have been decided by one goal, except for last night. It was a 2-goal game, but one of them was in the empty net, so I call that a 1-goal game. Every time the Victoire play, it goes down to the wire. Laval Rocket, they're going to be taking on the Toronto Marlies, speaking of Place Belle, this afternoon at 3 o'clock. That's the deciding game in their series, so the winner advances, loser is out. And CF Montreal, they're going to be hosting Orlando City FC, Stade Saputo, 4 o'clock this afternoon. TSN 690 has it for you. Since Philippe Elafoy has taken over from the fired Marco Donadel and that coaching staff, he has won 3 of his 4 games, so hopefully he can continue that great, great streak this afternoon. 4 o'clock, TSN 690, Stade Saputo, Orlando FC is the opponent.
0: Thank you so much for that, Jimmy. Do you want to say happy Mother's Day today, tomorrow, both days?
3: Tomorrow's a
0: Mother's Day. Just save it for Mother's Day?
3: Okay. Absolutely.
0: Perfect. We're continuing to read your messages today and tomorrow, getting so many of them. Love them. We will try to get to as many of them as we can. 6:30 right now. The sun is shining and it's really, it's putting a pep in my step. That, the brownies that Tom Whalen got me, and the coffee that I'm drinking. And you, of course. Time for your CTV News update.
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8: 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It's 6:30. I'm Tom Whalen with your CTV News update. Sunshine plus 4 downtown. Your full forecast coming up in just a few minutes. Here's what's making news right now. Santé Québec's new digital platform went online a couple of hours ago. The unintended consequences of a Habs playoff run. And Nigel the Cat from Vancouver has a growing list of fans. from the CJAD 800 Traffic Center. One big weekend-long road closure. That's DeCary South. It's closed from the DeCary Circle all the way to the Jean-Talon entrance. That stretch of the expressway will reopen Monday morning at 5. In the news. Quebec's new digital health records platform was rolled out in two regions this morning, the Morrissey and in Montreal's North End. Went online at 4 o'clock, and as CTV's Denise Roberts reports, Premier Christine Fréchette says that while there may be a few wrinkles to iron out, Quebec and the system are ready.
9: The rollout will cost at least $400 million, and more than 1,000 people are involved to make sure it goes smoothly. While there has been criticism of Epic, the American system being used to implement the transformation, Fréchette says people should not be worried.
10: There are already 315 million people using that technology that we are going to put in place in the next few hours, and it's going to help for the efficiency of the system.
9: Dr. Rouleau says they've already encountered bugs during trials.
11: And hopefully quickly we will be able to improve the number of patients we can operate every day. People are working very hard for months for that.
9: And a lot is riding on its success, since it will eventually be expanded across Quebec's entire healthcare system.
8: As questions swirl around operating costs, Santé Quebec claims the new system will save the province $120 million a year. Call it unintended circumstances, the Montreal Canadiens playoff run has resulted in an increase in the sale of television sets among some restaurant owners. CTV's Olivia O'Malley explains.
12: Tuck Shop is getting ready for puck drop. The St. Henry restaurant is setting up three TVs on its back terrace for the Canadiens' second game against the Sabres.
13: Now we're past that first round, and it's like, we got to do something, especially for a Friday night. Otherwise, I don't want to cut staff.
12: Jonathan Metcalf is a lifelong fan, but also a business owner. He says excitement surrounding the playoff run has led to a less full dining room when the Habs play.
13: It's a whole other team that we're seeing now. So we're really seeing a drop in covers definitely on weekends and, yeah, even on earlier in the week.
12: Other small restaurants without TVs say it's hurting their bottom line. At Père Lapluie, 50% of reservations were canceled on game nights during the first round.
14: It's crazy, the hockey vibe of the city, but for a small restaurant like us, it's a bit hard.
8: The Beaubien Street Eatery remains screenless, but chef owner Robin Filiteau-Boucher says he bought one for his no-reservation restaurant next door, La Cave du Parapluie. He says without a TV, his business would be empty on game nights. Now that Canada has a new Governor General on the way, Mary Simon is reflecting on her nearly 5 years in the role.
15: The outgoing Governor General says she's proud of the chance she was given to pursue reconciliation one conversation at a time. Mary Simon became Canada's first Indigenous Governor General in July 2021. She says she saw herself as someone who could build bridges between people living in Canada and with the monarchy.

0: celebrity, according to neighbor Christopher Duchak.
1: That culture around here is both online and like on that post, like all the artwork that people are putting out, he's basically like the neighborhood superhero.
0: Nigel now has his own Instagram fan page and is a top-rated attraction on Google Maps. More news, including a story about the woman who is the driving force behind some of the city's biggest events, at ctvnewsmontreal.ca. 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
3: Saturday morning, 4 degrees, a sunny start to the weekend. It's 6:36. The Habs won. It's Mother's Day weekend. I mean, what else could you ask for, Tom Whalen?
0: Nothing.
3: I was saying to you before, I got a pep in my step because of the brownies you got me and the coffee. And you said, and my new hip.
0: Yeah.
3: And in the words of Shakira, my hips don't lie. You must remember that, Tom. Okay. We got to read some of these messages, Tom, because we're going to be crying all weekend long. I mean, some of these Mother's Day messages, listen to this one. They didn't leave a name. Oh, by the way, please leave names. It says, Kalimera, my stubborn Greek mom. Has a double header.
0: I find that difficult to believe.
3: Please. You say what now? Has a double header festival as she's turning 98 today. So happy birthday. And still at home in Ville Saint Laurent, and it's Mother's Day tomorrow. So getting her favorite chocolate mousse cake from Aphrodite. That's the bakery in Park Extension. No bundt cake. That's a joke from my big fat Greek wedding. So I want to thank her for sacrificing her life, moving from Greece as a single mom in a foreign country and putting 150% of her life to raise me properly. So now I made the sacrifice to move in with her 2 years ago to keep her company and share her memories every day. It's been over 4 years that she's not been able to go out. So my wish is to take her out to the Lachine Canal this summer.
0: Oh, fun.
3: Tom.
0: Yes.
3: I know that your cold, dead heart is crying a little bit, as is mine. I love these messages. Keep them coming.
0: I love hearing about Park X. I mean, I spent 20 years of my life on Ogilvy Avenue in Park X.
3: Should say, because CFCF 12 used to be there. Yeah,
0: exactly.
3: That was my first internship at CFCF 12.
0: Really?
3: As an 18-year-old, bright-eyed and bushy-tailed journalism student.
0: What year?
3: Early, if not 2001, I think 2001. Yeah,
0: it's gone.
3: You were, we're like ships in the night.
0: Yeah.
3: But it took this show to bring us together, Tom Whalen.
0: Look at that.
3: Yeah. And if you want to know about Park X, Jimmy, this Jimmy's hood.
0: Oh, well, yeah.
3: This Jimmy's hood.
0: He's the, you've heard of the old television show on the CBC, The King of Kansas?
3: Yes.
0: Yeah, Jimmy is the king of Park X.
3: And by the way, if you don't know Aphrodite Bakery, again, nobody's paying us for this. It's delicious, fantastic. It's just impossible to find parking. Right, Jim?
0: Yeah.
3: You got to double park.
4: Well, I live next door, so,
3: oh, so
4: I have
3: you walk over?
4: Yeah, okay. I just walk over. I can just park wherever I want. I'm the king of Park Extension.
3: There you go.
4: Rub it in. Said it.
3: Rub it in. All right, let's have a look at this weather, shall we, boys? It is 18 degrees right... I know. The high will be 18 degrees, 4 degrees right now. We're looking at some showers tonight, though, 11 degrees. Tomorrow, Mother's Day, a high of 18 with some sunshine in the forecast, a low of 5. And looking ahead at Monday, look at that, 15 degrees and sunny. We absolutely adore that. Lots of sunshine in the forecast and a low of 3 degrees. Coming up in just a few moments, Tom Whalen, who we just heard from, is going to be joining us. Oh, no. That Tom is joining us at 6:50 with a press review. Look at me so distracted reading all of these Mother's Day messages. Kim Airy is joining us, our nutritionist. We're talking about diet foods. Do they actually work? You know when it says low-cal, diet this, diet that? Is it actually good for you? We're taking a closer look. 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
9: 641, 4 degrees, lots of sunshine to start the Saturday morning. Kim Aries, our nutritionist here on Weekends with Joanne Brakus, and we're diving into the world of diet foods. My sister has a thing with that. I got to tell you, anything that says low calorie, anything that says zero sugar, but what's really going on there? Is it really healthy for us? Is it really helping us control our weight? Good morning to you, Kim Aries.
10: Good morning.
9: First of all, happy early Mother's Day. I wanted to say that.
10: Oh, thank you so much.
9: Okay, so we've kind of touched upon this in the past, right? When something says low calorie, something says, you know, it's in the diet section in the grocery store. When your clients come to you, Kim, and they say, I'm thinking of going low-cal, I'm going to that section in the grocery store, what do you say to them?
10: So, you know, some of these things are really amazing. They're products, you know, that have less calories, less fat, less sodium, maybe even no gluten. And some of them, you know, like if somebody needs to be on a gluten-free diet, then it's a really great product. If somebody needs to have, you know, lower sodium foods, then it's really great. And things like, you know, canned vegetables with no added salts or fruit spreads that contain, you know, half the sugar, or canned fruits that are in their own juice, those are some of the things that I might say, yeah, that could be a good choice. But there's no real blanket recommendation that, yes, all these products are great, or no, they're all horrible.
9: Okay, so some of them you're saying, we can give those a go. So then that begs the questions, what products or why would you not recommend some of these diet foods?
10: So one of the things we know is that when product is going to be lower in fat or sugar and salt, you know, people are going, oh good, it's healthy, and they don't tend to really dig in. And sometimes when you go and read the labels a little more closely, you realize they're basically a very ultra processed food, and they don't have a lot of nutritional value. And so it becomes that low fat, low sugar, low calorie label becomes a bit of a health halo. You know, like it's making a product look like it's really healthy and then maybe not so much. So, for instance, to remove the fat, it's likely the manufacturer had to maybe add some emulsifiers or another source of carbohydrate or sugar to make that food palatable. So that's one of the reasons we really have to read the ingredient list.
9: Yeah, and that's the thing. You know, we've talked a lot, you and I, about you know, the concept of whole foods and looking at the ingredients. So I'm guessing that if you can't pronounce some of these ingredients, we may be in a little bit of trouble.
10: No? Maybe, but maybe not, because, you know, some of us, like alpha-tocopherol is not easy to pronounce.
9: I didn't even know. What did you just say?
10: Yeah, exactly. First thing in the morning, it's like, okay, let me try that twice. But it's actually vitamin E. And so that might not be a bad thing. You know, sometimes you need vitamin D added to the milk. And if they use the chemical name, most of us don't know what it is, right? If they say vitamin D, we know. But if they say something else, we're not going to know. So sometimes it's not really true. It's a bit of a bit of simplification, but you do want to know what you're eating. So that's why, again, you want to get informed about the names, some of the names that are on those labels, and know what they do.
9: Okay. And so we're not going to know what everything means, but can you at least guide us in the sense of if we see certain things we should avoid, or that's a red flag maybe?
10: Well, sure. So one of the things we're starting to be concerned about are some of the, what they call now, they call non-nutritive sweeteners, or we would call in the old days a sugar substitute.
9: Ah, yes.
10: We're sort of a little concerned about those. There's some studies that are starting to bring up that maybe they're going to alter your gut microbiota, and then that can alter your health. So, for example, saccharin, there's a study that was done where they found that using saccharin for a few days, only a few days in a row, the participants ended up having more trouble handling the sugar in their food, and their blood sugar levels got a little bit higher.
7: Oh.
10: Yeah. And they also found that there were some changes to the gut microbiota. Now, they're not sure if the two are related, but they think. Other sugars, such as sucralose, can also change the gut microbiota. And consuming high levels of xylitol, another kind of sugar, it's an alcohol sugar, that's been linked to higher risk of stroke and heart attack. And it's also important to remember that some people do have trouble digesting sugar alcohols, as well as other different sugar substitutes like stevia, and that can cause gas, bloating, and even diarrhea. So, you know, sometimes people are looking for, you know, I need to go gluten-free, or I need to do this, that, or the other, and really you need to look at how much sweetener you're having, because that could be the problem.
9: I still have so many questions, but I can't let you go without asking. Okay, this is my guilty pleasure. And I will, you can judge, that's fine. I do enjoy a Coke Zero. I put a little lime in it, but it says zero, and I think it's better than the regular Coke. Is it, am I, forget the, okay, we won't say the brand name. I'm guessing that's not the best thing for me.
10: Well, the thing is that's where that health halo came in, because sugar sweetened beverages are not great for you because they don't have a good nutrient composition.
9: Right.
10: So the fact that we made it no calories. Now doesn't mean, okay, now it's good for you. It just means, okay, now it doesn't add calories. Okay, great. That's nice. But all the other things, it still doesn't add any real nutrition to your diet. It still takes the place of something that might add real nutrition. So then the question becomes, how often are you having this? If you're saying, well, you know, I keep that for Saturday night and I have one, it's kind of like having a cocktail. Yeah, sure, why not? If you're telling me, well, I have four of those every day, then not so much.
9: I'm not there yet. Kim Airy, it's always such a pleasure to chat with you. Follow along, Kim, and it's Kim Airy Nutrition altogether on Instagram. Airy is A-R-R-E-Y, so Kim Airy Nutrition. Kim, thank you again, and happy Mother's Day.
10: Thank you, and happy Mother's Day to you and all our listeners that are celebrating.
9: Love that. Take care. We'll speak again soon.
10: Take care.
9: 6:48 right now. Tom Whalen will be joining us in just a few moments with your Saturday morning press review. Let me see if I have time to read another message here. This says, good morning, Joanne. A message from my mom. I miss you every day. I love you, from Pauline. That's wonderful. What a beautiful message, Pauline. And then another text message here. It says, happy Mother's Day, Bubzo, from your 5 children, 15 grandchildren and 3 great-grandchildren. We're all here together because of the love you gave us all. Ah, adore it. My heart, my cup runneth over reading these stories, these messages for mom that we'll be reading today and tomorrow. Don't go anywhere. Tom Whalen is going to be joining us with his Saturday morning press review. 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
9: 652, 4 degrees on a sunny start to your Saturday morning. Tom Whalen is joining us with the newspapers, the newspaper man.
23: I have them.
9: We're going to take a look
23: at the paper boy.
9: The paper boy. Before we get to Robert Libman in the Gazette, I have to tell you, on the cover of the Gazette, I used to live in Mileland,
23: yes.
9: My first place. And they're talking about Tammy Lau, who's the, they're calling her the maid shark of Mylan.
23: Oh,
9: she sells the flowers.
23: Yeah, I love Tammy. Yeah.
9: And years and years ago, I had terrible taste in men for a long time. I had a very bad boyfriend, an American boyfriend.
23: Who, you're doing better now.
9: Yes, yes.
23: You're
9: much better now.
23: Surrounded by very, very impressive men.
9: But he used to always do very silly things, and he would buy flowers to apologize. And Tammy would say, what did you do again?
23: What'd you do this time?
9: There you go. Okay, let's get serious now. Robert Libman. What is he? Oh, he's talking about the CAC.
23: Yeah, and he's basically saying it's just the same old under Christine Fréchette. And he starts off by talking about how she pulled her nothing out of it, but in the National Assembly, how she pulled her notwithstanding clause constitutional sort of end around on Jean Milliard, and he said it's just the same old thing again with the CAQ, and that Jean Milliard came out of it looking better than Fréchette had hoped in that circumstance. And he also says it's terribly disturbing how Quebec's Anglophone community, representing almost 15% of the population, and has become so politically marginalized over the past several years. Mm. He says it's shameful and insidious how the notwithstanding clause has become, for many Quebec nationalists, synonymous with the protection of French.
9: Mm-hmm.
23: And then he finishes up by saying many had hoped that Fréchette would prove to be more pragmatic, but in this week's question period, she acknowledged that immigration is partly to blame for housing crisis in the province. We've heard that before.
9: Mm.
23: And he says it's just more of the same Legault-era arguments that are coming from Fréchette.
9: It's just so much othering.
23: We
9: are the Quebecois and you are the others, and
23: that's exactly what he mentions in one of the last sentences. He says it now appears the same mean, nasty streak when it comes to les autres.
9: Les autres.
23: Yeah, those in Quebec who are not like
9: nous
23: us.
9: Autres là. Nous yeah. autres là. Mm-hmm. All right, let's move on to the National Post.
23: Okay, Chris Silly.
9: Mm-hmm.
23: Chris also writing about Quebec in the National Post, and he says that Quebec politicians are, they seem to be offended that Ontario is raising concerns about the Parti Québécois' promise to hold another sovereignty referendum, especially as Montreal competes with Toronto to host this NATO Defense Security and Resilience Bank.
9: Mm.
23: Now, Montreal is lobbying to get that bank placed here, and he argues that the party openly campaigns on Quebec separation. It's perfectly reasonable for other provinces to question whether that creates uncertainty for investors or international organizations. And
9: you would think that it would create some uncertainty, wouldn't you, Tom?
23: Yeah, and he pokes fun at the fierce competition over the bank headquarters, noting that the Bank of Montreal isn't really based in Montreal anymore, and questions how many jobs this new institution would even create, and finishes up by saying modern Quebec separatism has become more symbolic than serious. And he calls it cosplay separatism. And
9: I call it exhausting.
23: Yeah.
9: It's enough now. But who am I? Who am I? Who am I to say anything?
23: You are an astute observer.
9: Because a stoop sounded different. Okay, let's...
23: You know what I meant.
9: let's go to the journal now.
23: Remy Medeau. Well, we've had this in the news all morning. Quebec's new digital health record has been rolled out. It went online at 4 o'clock this morning. New system is being tested in two regions here in Quebec, but concerns are already growing about delays in patient care, especially for cancer treatment. And now Santé Quebec insists no chemotherapy sessions will be canceled and urgent cases won't be affected. Several doctors have publicly warned that staff are overwhelmed and that delays for new patients appear to be unavoidable at this point. Nadeau says mixed messaging is creating uncomfortable senses that officials may be downplaying problems to avoid another embarrassing delay in a major government project. And then, of course, you know, the one that pops into everyone's mind when you talk about major government projects that went awry, Seclic.
9: Why? What happened there, Tom? How much did we lose there?
23: Oh, yeah.
9: But honestly, this digital health record, they actually, the company that they're working with, I read somewhere that they told them that there is going to be an adjustment period of delays. And then that is ahead of the summer period where there are already delays because, you know, doctors and nurses and everyone, they're human, they're on holiday, right? Mm-hmm. So this is, it smells of a bungle. It's I can smell it.
23: Yeah.
9: People say, ça sent la coupe, I smell the bungle.
23: Yeah.
9: Okay?
23: Well, concludes that he calls it a cautious pilot project approach is smarter than this time around. But with cancer patients waiting,
9: it's unacceptable.
23: It's very anxious. Yeah,
9: it's unacceptable. And if you thought you were going away, you're not. You've got news coming up in just a few minutes.
23: Oh.
9: You work here, remember? But Jim, we got to talk about the Habs.
0: The Habs and nothing but hockey. Habs 5-1 win last night in Buffalo. Jakub Dobesh, 28 saves. Suzuki scored. Matheson scored. Carrier scored. And two goals by Game 7 hero Alex Newhook. The series is tied at 1. Game 3 tomorrow night, 7 o'clock start time. From the Bell Center, of course, TSN 690 will have that for you. More hockey for you. The Montreal Victoires could have won the series against Minnesota last night in Minnesota. They did not. That series is now tied at 2. The deciding game, Place Bell, will be the place Monday night, 7 o'clock start time. If you want to watch it, you could watch it on Amazon Prime. And the Laval Rocket, they're going to be at Place Bell. Speaking of Place Bell, in Laval, this afternoon, 3 o'clock start time, taking on the Toronto Marlies. That series is tied at 2. The winner goes to the next round. The loser is out. And CF Montreal hosting Orlando FC. 4 o'clock start time. TSN 690 will have it for you live from Stade Saputo.
9: Thank you so much, Jimmy. Ranger Nick wrote in, "Hey, Joanne, we are caught in the grasp of their notwithstanding claws." Get it? Claws? Like claws? Hands? Claws? And he says, "Happy Mother's Day weekend." Thank you. Thank you for that, Nick. I love that joke. I'm into these kinds of jokes. I'm all about the puns. I like being punny. It's punny.
23: Yeah.
9: Mm-hmm. Okay, 7 o'clock right now. That voice right there, that's Tom Whalen. It's time for your CTV News Update.
23: Sunny, plus 4 downtown. Good morning. It's 7 o'clock. I'm Tom Whalen with your CTV News Update. Joanne will have your full forecast in just a couple of minutes. Here's what's making news right now. Two women injured in an early morning shooting in the Plateau. Santé Québec's new digital records platform went live this morning, and Québec Solidaire holds its convention in the city this weekend. From the CJAD 800 Traffic Center, one major closure all weekend long to note. That's on DeCary Expressway South. It will be closed from the DeCary Circle to the Jean Talon entrance. The stretch of the expressway will reopen Monday morning at 5. In the news. Two young women in their 20s shot early this morning inside a bar on Milton Street near the corner of Saint-Laurent in the Plateau Mont-Royal district. The incident happened shortly before 3 a.m. when bars were closing. A large police response in the area. Both victims apparently hit in the lower body. Their lives are not believed to be in danger. Police say now that they're looking for one male suspect who's been described as tall and wearing dark clothes. The SPVM on site, they're going over all the security surveillance footage from the area and talking to witnesses, and a security perimeter is up around that area as well. Quebec's new digital health records platform was rolled out in two regions, the Mauricie and in Montreal's North End. Went online at 4 this morning, and as CTV's Denise Roberts reports, there are already concerns about whether or not it's ready.
1: The transition will affect 22,000 employees, including orthopedic surgeon Dominique Rouleau.
2: Usually I'm seeing between 30 and 40 patients a day in clinic, and I have 10 on Monday.
1: She says that's because all hands are on deck to prepare to go digital. Non-urgent services have been reduced and will continue to be in the coming weeks.
2: Me personally, I'm on call all week in trauma at Sacré-Cœur, and I heard that they will transfer the ambulance in other hospitals, but all the hospitals are full, so I don't know exactly what's going to happen.
1: Premier Christine Fréchette says while there will be some problems to work out, Quebec is ready.
3: We've been preparing this change for 2 years and a half, and therefore everything that has to be done has been done.
23: New system will cost at least $400 million to implement. Canada's chief public health officer says 10 Canadians are now linked to the hantavirus outbreak tied to the MV Hondius cruise ship. The outbreak has infected 8 people and resulted in the deaths of 3. Several Canadians connected to the outbreak are asymptomatic. They're isolating, including an Ontario couple and a Quebec resident who may have been exposed while traveling from St. Helena to Johannesburg. Ontario's chief medical officer says there is little to no public risk despite renewed contact tracing efforts. Quebec Solidaire holding a convention here in Montreal this weekend. The party says they plan to lay out the groundwork for their electoral platform ahead of the general election next October. The 300 or so party delegates will participate in proposals, including including the cost of living, housing, education, and independence. Last night, party spokesperson Ruba Gazelle said that Quebec Solidaire's platform will embody the path of hope for Quebec, while spokesperson Saul Zanetti emphasized the Quebec Solidaire independence vision. Well, the saying is, in playoff hockey, you're not in trouble until you lose at home. Well, Montreal Canadiens made sure that the Buffalo Sabres lost at home last night in a big way. The Habs roared back after their Game 1 loss to hand the Sabres a 5-1 drubbing in Buffalo last night. Habs faithful took in the game at a watch party outside the Bell Center, and CTV's Kelly Gregg was there. She caught up with some of the fans.
4: Hundreds packed into the watch party, including Montreal Canadiens mascot Youppi. Just like in the first round, the Habs managed to steal one on the road, and fans are clearly happy.
5: So important to us. Come back to Montreal. Two more games. We'll be a 3-1. It was beautiful. Absolutely beautiful. They're really outplaying the Sabres.
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4: Now the series turns back to Montreal with Game 3 on Sunday night. 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
24: Let's go out and I can be saved. Tides that I tried to swim again.
9: 7:06, 6 degrees and getting warmer. We're looking at a high of 18 today, a low of 11 with some showers in the forecast. Tomorrow, Mother's Day, 18. Another beautiful start to the day and a low of 5. And Monday, look at that, 15 degrees and sunny, and we drop down to 3. We're reading your Mother's Day messages, 514-790-0800, today and tomorrow on the text line. And, you know, I got to tell you, Tom Whalen, I'm reading this editorial, that your piece here in the 1019 report. Mm-hmm. And it's beautiful because you're talking about Mother's Day, but you're also talking about celebrating the people who've lost their moms.
23: Yeah. Yeah, I've had the sad experience over the past 2 weeks or so to go to the funerals of the mothers of two of my longtime friends. Mm. And I mean, long time, since the first grade. And it was just amazing to me, a couple of things. First of all, how there's a group of, I guess, about five or six of us, and there's no phone call, no text, no nothing, just everybody just shows up. And it's not like we're surprised to see each other. Mm. Yeah, I knew you'd be here, mm-hmm. sort of thing. And then just the reminiscing over these two moms. One was a mother of seven, the other a mother of six.
9: Bless both of them.
23: Yeah. And it was just, you know, like both of those homes, the most welcoming places you'd ever want to be in your life. And the officiants in both of those services knew personally the mums and reflected upon their lives in a really special way. And the one, Father Len Attila from Loyola, St. Ignatius of Loyola Parish in NDG, he was the officiant at one of them. And he said, and I quote, in talking about one of these mums, said, "If Patsy ain't in heaven, there's not much hope for the rest of us." And I thought that was just that was the same reaction in the church.
9: You know, and you talk about the fact that it's an Irish funeral, right? So it starts off with memories and then laughter, and it's a very beautiful way to honor people, right? As you're saying goodbye.
23: Yep, a few tears, a few laughs, and then a few more laughs, and
9: I mean, pick up the 1019 report if you can. It's a beautiful piece. I mean, everyone's trying to make me cry this weekend, and that's okay. I'm okay with it, okay? Yeah. I try to keep my feelings close to myself, but everyone's making me sob on an early Saturday morning. That's what the show's all about. We're crying all weekend long. I just said
23: there you
9: go. Okay? Don't go anywhere. Coming up, the food professor, Sylvain Charlebois, is going to be talking about restaurants. We got some love from the Michelin people, but the restaurant industry itself, when it comes to dollars and cents, might have reached a breaking point in this economy. We'll tell you why. 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
9: 712 and sunny out there. 6 degrees. You know him. You love him. You can listen to him right here on Weekends with Joanne Brakus. Sylvain Charlebois is the food professor. And we are talking about the restaurant industry and the shape that it is in. Good morning to you, Professor.
14: Hey, good morning, Joanne.
9: It's such an interesting week for restaurants because Michelin gave us quite a bit of love here in Quebec.
14: I know.
9: And really, we were honored in their list. You know, we do food well here, but the restaurant industry itself, and you've written this amazing article about it, you're saying it's at a breaking point. Can you explain what exactly is going on? When you say breaking point, what are we talking about?
14: Do you remember a few months ago, you and I spoke about our forecast for 2026? We mm-hmm. were expecting the number of net restaurants in Canada to drop by 4,000 from 89,000. Do you remember that?
9: Yeah.
14: It's happening. And so Restaurants Canada actually came out with a report this week clearly showing that, sales are dropping in Quebec, in Ontario. Out west in the prairies, things are booming. I mean, sales
9: really?
14: Are up 13, 14. I mean, the economy in Alberta is doing very well, by the way, for reasons we all know.
9: Yeah.
14: Oil. Yeah. And so, but in the east, with the exception of Nova Scotia, where I live, actually sales are up, but everything else, like Quebec, New Brunswick, Ontario, they're in the minuses compared to last year, despite inflation, imagine. So, If sales are below, are dropping with inflation, it means that a lot of restaurants are just not, they're not running a profit at all.
9: They're not, they're in the red. And I want you, because in the article you talked about something that you say Canada is experiencing something that economists called a K-shaped economy. What does that mean?
14: K-shaped economy is basically the slow erosion of the middle class.
9: Ugh.
14: Okay, so you got the top 20%, the top earners, the below 20%, the bottom 20%, the 60% in between. That's the middle class. What we're noticing in the last 10 years is that there are more households occupying that 60% earning less, which means, Joanne, they're losing their battle against inflation.
9: Hmm.
14: So that's the problem. And if you're a restaurant operator, that's a nightmare.
9: Well, that's your bread and butter. It literally is your bread and butter. Oh. It's the middle class that says, you know what? It's Friday. Let's take the kids out, grab a bite.
14: Exactly.
9: It's date night. It's the little add-ons that make life, you know, fun. It's the little treats, right?
14: Exactly. And so right now, what's bizarre for Quebec, for Montreal, is that a lot of people are looking at QSR, quick service.
9: Mm-hmm.
14: Typically, when things slow down, and you saw the job market yesterday, we lost 18,000 jobs. Mm. In Quebec, actually, we lost over 40,000 jobs in Quebec in the last month. So people are looking at QSR, and they're thinking, a burger and a fry for $20? No, thank you.
9: Yeah, and you know what, people, and I've experienced this. You know, you go, you grab a burger, and you just said it. It's $20, and we are old enough to remember when it was not $20. So we do get the sticker shock. I want to ask you, Professor, because it is so sad. You know, no one ever said having a restaurant is an easy job. It's a thankless job. It's very difficult. The costs are high. You have, you know, changing employees. It's all a rotation, right? Is this salvageable, do you think? It would be such a shame to, you know, we're known for our restaurants in Montreal. What do you foresee happening?
14: About 4 months ago, what I told you about the 4,000, the minus 4,000, it is going to be a natural economic correction.
9: Mm.
14: And I still believe that. I mean, the restaurant business is a resilient sector, but it does go through cycles.
9: Mm-hmm.
14: And so right now we're just going in the other direction. But the quality, the service, the innovation, all of that is still there in Montreal and in Quebec. I was actually in Quebec City yesterday. And again, the innovation going on in Quebec is just amazing. So that's never going to end despite economic cycles. So right now, yes, things are slowing down. Things are not going to be easy. But things will pick up eventually, for sure.
9: Yeah, and you're in Quebec City, and they have that restaurant there. I think it's Tanière, I think it's called, with the two Michelin stars.
14: Tanière,
9: yeah.
14: Exactly.
9: Were you able to get in? Did you call?
14: No, you can't. I mean,
9: no.
14: What's nice about the Michelin program is that now the program is recognizing even restaurants in rural Quebec, like in small towns, which is great.
9: Mm-hmm.
14: So it's bringing a lot of people to different places in Quebec. And I mean, everyone loves Montreal, but let's face it, there's lots of great stuff going on.
9: And you mentioned where you're from, Nova Scotia, and if someone figured out a way to make the plane tickets not cost as much as going to Europe, we would also be there. So
14: $1,300 to go to Quebec City from Halifax.
9: That's a whole other interview.
14: $1,300.
9: Yeah. His name is Sylvain Charlebois. He is the food professor. If you haven't, have a listen to his podcast. It's absolutely fantastic. I want to say happy Mother's Day to your gorgeous wife and with whom you made those beautiful children that I see on Facebook. So enjoy the weekend.
14: Happy Mother's Day to you as well.
9: Thank you so much. And we'll chat again next Saturday.
14: Take care.
9: All right, coming up in just a few moments, Christine Long will be joining us, our good friend from CTV News Montreal. We're going to be talking about the 50th anniversary of the Montreal Olympics. What did it leave us? What did it bring to us? That beautiful Olympic stadium that runs so smoothly. That's coming up. You're listening to CJAD 800.
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9: Saturday morning means we check in with the lovely and talented Christine Long from CTV News Montreal. Good morning to you, Chris, and happy early Mother's Day.
27: Thank you, and to you, Mother's Day weekend. It should be a week, it should be a month, maybe even a year. It should. Every other day is Kids Day, right?
9: Agreed. Agreed on all of that. Okay, before we get to Mother's Day conversations, let's talk about the 50th anniversary of the Montreal Olympics that have left us with the Olympic Stadium.
27: I know, and it's closed. The Centre Bowl is closed for the 50th, which is kind of embarrassing.
9: Yeah.
27: But the rotunda where the Billetterie is, mm-hmm. that's open. And starting next week, they have a great retrospective of Olympic moments. They've got a lot of expos, memorabilia. They've got some great photos from 1976. And a lot of people know about 1976, Nadia Comăneci, mm-hmm. Romanian gymnast, got a perfect score, a perfect 10. So we know about that. But I didn't know that after that, Montrealers were so enamored, many named their babies Nadia.
9: Oh my goodness.
27: So they've put out a call for Nadias who are about 50 years old, and they're going to have a big gathering of Nadias with the real Nadia Comăneci is going to be there at the end of July, early August for a celebration. And they're using the infrastructure that was built during the Olympics. So the basin, the rowing basin on Île Notre-Dame, a couple other places where they're going to have like movie night for families. And if you want, all the activities are on MontrealOlympique.ca. And if your name is Nadia, they want to hear from you.
9: You know, I will take the time to tell you this. My mother was pregnant with her first daughter, my big sister, and she was a week late. And it was summer, and I don't know why they thought it was a good idea for her to go watch something at the Olympics during the Olympics, and her water broke right there. And they almost named my sister Georgia Olympia. But no, they stuck to Georgia instead. But yeah, everyone has a fun... It wasn't a Nadia, but, you know, it's... everyone has a fun fact about the Olympics, so yeah. Mm-hmm. Okay, so we go from the Olympics to the Cataract Institute.
27: Yeah, they do one thing and they do it really, really well. They have 7 operating rooms, and what they do is they pull patients from area hospitals, so anybody who's in need of cataract surgery, and many are, as we age, the lens in your eye gets cloudy, and they can replace that, and you regain your sight, but you also regain your independence, your mobility, because when you can see, You can go out. You can drive, you know, comfortably. So the Cataract Institute in Saint-Laurent and Marcel-Lorrain, they line them up, they, you know, fix their vision and send them out into the world.
9: I love that description. They line them up, they fix them up, and send them back.
27: So they said 70 patients a day, 120 wow. eyes, because not everybody needs both eyes. But they ease the load on other hospitals yeah. that can reallocate resources to where they need them more, because the Cataract Institute, you need a referral, mm-hmm. but they'll take care of you. And their wait list is better than the national average. It's a matter of weeks instead of months.
9: And I love that. It's one after the other, and everyone goes out brand new, and can see
27: they
9: again.
27: They stumble in and cruise out.
9: Okay, let's talk about places to take mom if you're feeling artistic.
27: I went yesterday, and your husband is an artist.
9: Yes.
27: So it's all art that's going up for auction. And some pieces, like the Renoir, has Oof. Not been in public view for 40 years because it was in a private collection in somebody's home. So there's a Renoir, there's a Van Gogh etching, there's Emily Carr,
9: wow.
27: beautiful work from A.Y. Jackson, Arthur Lismer, Lauren Harris, all from the Group of Seven. And it's at the Klinkoff Gallery on Sherbrooke Street near Stanley. And it's free to see from 9 to 5. And then on May 27th, all these pieces go up for auction. And you don't have to buy it, but you can go and admire it. And they're beautiful pieces. And even though they have all those great names, it was a newer artist, David Lloyd Blackwood of Newfoundland, who has prints with whales and fishermen and icebergs. It's basically what you see off of Labrador, Newfoundland.
9: Yeah.
27: And his work was stunning. So
9: say his name again. I'm going to Google it. Tell me.
27: Yeah, the Eric Klinkoff Gallery. The artist is David Lloyd Blackwood.
9: Oh, okay. And I love the Klinkoff Gallery. And that whole stretch, right, of Sherbrooke is gorgeous. It's, you know, it feels like Manhattan. It feels like it's a different part of the city, and it's full of galleries. There's Bellefeuille, there's Klinkoff. It's gorgeous. It's okay. And you know, you're not forced to buy. You can just look at it. That's art is there to be enjoyed.
27: Yeah,
9: We have to. This is going to be a big weekend for going out because of Mother's Day. And we have to talk about these tipping rules, because I was at a restaurant the other day, I won't say where, but they tried to pull the switcheroo and add the tip after the tax, right? So what's going on with the tipping rules?
27: So good eye, because a lot of people don't catch it, they don't look, but it's been a year, it's been exactly a year since the rules changed. So now, as you said, the tip should be calculated on the total
9: before
27: before the tax,
9: yeah.
27: right? So sometimes they don't. And for months there, restaurants and bars could say, oh, gee, our payment providing machine there hasn't been updated. Gosh darn it, we're sorry. So the Consumer Protection Office got some phone calls, and they sent out letters. So there's a few places on the radar saying, hey, you can't do that.
9: Mm.
27: And it can take a letter from the Consumer Protection Office, or us, the consumers, can just pay attention, because you should be paying your tip on the total without the tax, because we pay enough tax already.
9: Yeah, we're doing it twice, basically. And so, and you know what happens, Chris, is they'll hand you the terminal, and then it gives you the 15, 18, or 20% or 25% option. I used to just, you know, you hit the 20, but then you don't look at, you know, what it was based on, right?
27: Yeah,
9: so
27: yeah.
9: We have to keep our eyes open for that. Christine Long, CTV Christine on Instagram, CTV News Montreal, right here on Weekends with Joy and Brackus. I know your family's probably listening. Do you want to give them a hint as to what it is that you absolutely want for Mother's Day?
27: I gave my boy a book title, and I said, I want a book, and I want a lobster. My parents have New Brunswick roots, so lobster runs deep.
9: Yeah.
27: And that's, you know, and then I was saying we could go for a walk and hold hands. I think that I crossed the line when I asked.
9: No, because I love your son. He's so sweet, but he's older. And I was asking you during the break, when did they stop holding your hands? My little boy still left to cuddle with me in bed.
27: Oh.
9: So if he's listening, he should hold your hand, okay?
27: I'm going to say, Joanne Brackus said it, so we have to. And then I'll send you a picture.
9: Okay, and I will post it. Christine Long, thank you so much for taking the time, and happy Mother's Day to you.
27: Thank you, Joanne. You too.
9: Hold your mother's hand, won't you? All right, Jim, the Habs, it's all about the Habs.
4: Absolutely. Last night, down 1-0, they beat Buffalo 5-1 to tie the series at 1. Nick Suzuki scored, Alex Carrier scored, 2 goals by Game 7 hero Alex Newhook, and also Montrealer Mike Matheson scored.
5: Canadians win the Ozone faceoff. Matheson shot, scores! Floater from the line. and it kisses the iron and goes in to make it 2-0 in the first 5 minutes of game two.
4: That was the voice of Victor Findlay on TSN 690. You can hear Victor's voice and JP O'Connor's voice as they do the play-by-play tomorrow night, 7 o'clock start time. TSN 690 has it for you. Game three, live from the Bell Center. The Montreal Victoires could have finished off the Minnesota Frost last night in Minnesota. They did not. They lost 3-1, tying that series at 2. It's a best of 5, so the deciding game goes at Place Belle in Laval on Monday night at 7 o'clock, and Place Belle will be the place for the deciding game between the Laval Rocket and the Toronto Marlies this afternoon at 3 o'clock, and Stade Saputo, the place for the CF Montreal hosting Orlando City FC, 4 o'clock start time. TSN 690 will have that for you. Hopefully, the winning continues under new head coach Philippe Elafoy.
9: Thank you so much for that, Jimmy. It's 7:30 right now. The sun is shining and it is 6 degrees. Yeah, it's 6 degrees and sunny on this Mother's Day weekend. It is time for your CTV News Update.
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10: 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I'm Tom Whalen with your CTV News Update. Sunshine, 6 degrees downtown. We're looking for a high of 18 today. Your full forecast in just a few minutes. Here's what's making news right now. Two women injured in an early morning shooting. Some restaurant owners say they have to buy TVs now if they don't want to lose business during the playoffs. And 10 Canadians now linked to a hantavirus breakout. From the CJAD 800 Traffic Center, just one major weekend-long road closure to mention. It's DeCary Expressway South. It's closed from the DeCary Circle to the Jean Talon entrance until Monday morning at 5. In the news, two women in their 20s were injured by gunfire early this morning in a bar on Milton near St. Lawrence in the Plateau. Police responded to the establishment just before closing around 3 this morning. Two victims were each injured in the lower body. They were taken to hospital. Their lives are not in danger. Montreal police are speaking to witnesses, going over surveillance footage from the area. No arrests have been made, but investigators say they are looking for a tall male suspect who was wearing dark clothing at the time. Quebec's new digital health records platform was rolled out in two regions this morning, the Mauricie and in Montreal's North End. It went online at 4 o'clock, and as CTV's Denise Roberts reports, Premier Christine Fréchette said that while there may be a few wrinkles to iron out, Quebec and the system are ready.
11: The rollout will cost at least $400 million, and more than 1,000 people are involved to make sure it goes smoothly. While there has been criticism of Epic, the American system being used to implement the transformation, Fréchette says people should not be worried.
13: There are already 315 million people using that technology that we are going to put in place in the next few hours, and it's going to help for the efficiency of the system.
11: Dr. Rouleau says they've already encountered bugs during trials.
22: And hopefully quickly we will be able to improve the number of patients we can operate every day. People are working very hard for months for that.
11: And a lot is riding on its success, since it will eventually be expanded across Quebec's entire healthcare system.
10: Any questions or as questions swirl around the operating costs, Santé-Québec claims the new system will save the province $120 million a year. Canada's chief public health officer says 10 Canadians are now linked to the hantavirus outbreak tied to the MV Hondius cruise ship, including 3 additional people who may have been exposed during a flight. The outbreak has infected 8 people, killed 3. Though federal officials say the risk to the general public remains low and onward spread is not expected. 6 Canadians were passengers on that ship, including an Ontario couple and a Quebec resident who may have been exposed before the outbreak was identified and are now isolating without symptoms. Well, call it the unintended circumstances. The Montreal Canadiens playoff run has resulted in an increase decrease in the sale of television sets among some restaurant owners. CTV's Olivia O'Malley explains.
12: Tuck Shop is getting ready for Puck Drop. The St. Henry restaurant is setting up three TVs on its back terrace for the Canadiens' second game against the Sabres.
14: Now we're past that first round, and it's like, we got to do something, especially for a Friday night. Otherwise, I don't want to cut staff.
12: Jonathan Metcalf is a lifelong fan, but also a business owner. He says excitement surrounding the playoff run has led to a less full dining room when the Habs play.
14: It's a whole other team that we're seeing now. So we're really seeing a drop in covers on, I mean, definitely on week.

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0: 736, 6 degrees on this Saturday morning. 18 will be our high. Lots of sunshine ahead. Rain in the forecast for this evening. Tomorrow, Mother's Day. Look at that. A high of 18 degrees for Sunday, a low of 5. No rain in the forecast. And on Monday, if I look ahead, 15 and sunny to start the work week and a low of 3 degrees. Tom Whalen.
1: Yes, ma'am.
0: You want to talk about this event happening, the annual breakfast from the Karnak Shriners and the Motor Corps, by the way. This is exciting.
1: It is the Motor Corps. The Karnak Shriners Motor Corps puts on this pancake breakfast every year. And this year it's taking place next Saturday, so a week from today, the start of your long weekend. What a better way to start off your long weekend than with a good pancake
0: Who
1: breakfast.
0: Who doesn't love those little cars, first of all?
1: And, well, there's that, too.
0: Yeah. And look at this. You had me. Look, this is the breakfast. Pancakes, eggs, beans. Mm-hmm. Tater tots?
1: Mm-hmm.
0: You had me at tater tots.
1: Tater tots.
0: I've never met a potato I didn't love, Tom.
1: Me too.
0: Just, I mean, come on. Sausages as well, coffee, tea, juice, pure maple syrup, and $20 donations for adults and kids under six. Free.
1: For free. Yeah, $20. You can't beat breakfast for $20.
0: You can't get anything for $20. You heard the food professor. You can't even get a burger anymore.
1: Yeah.
0: And you get tater tots here.
1: Yeah.
0: Enough said. I do want to say a big thank you to Janet, who's one of our listeners, who sent us a beautiful piece of art, handmade art.
1: Oh, yeah.
0: You saw it? It's in the office over there. Yep. It is absolutely gorgeous. I posted it a little earlier on my Instagram this week. Janet, I know she's listening, and she's just such a wonderful and kind listener. As we got the best listeners, I got to tell you.
1: Yep.
0: I mean, some
1: fantastic.
0: You know,
1: I run into them all the time.
0: I know.
1: I'm sure you must.
0: I do. And I love the conversations. And so big thank you to Janet. And we appreciate all of it. We're also taking Mother's Day messages throughout the morning, 514-790-0800 on the text line. We're reading them today and tomorrow. So keep those coming.
1: May I add just one thing?
0: You may.
1: To the breakfast?
0: Absolutely.
1: Tickets are on sale now if you're in Hudson, because it takes place at the Hudson Community Center.
0: Okay.
1: If you're in Hudson, you can go to the hardware store or Restaurant Sauve to buy your tickets. Or you can just DM me through
0: Grad Queen's Dad.
1: Just search Tom Whalen.
0: Yeah, search Tom Whalen.
1: And on either Facebook or Instagram, you can DM me and I'll set you up.
0: Love it. From one Tom to another, Tom Sievert, our Montreal expert, is joining us coming up next. I was watching a movie about prisons and prison reform, and it got me thinking about Montreal prisons. And I took a deep dive into the history of prisons. And Tom Sievert is going to give us some of the most notorious stories and a look back at how it all got started here in Montreal. That's coming up in just a few moments. 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
3: 7:42, and it's time to check in with one of my favorite humans, Tom Sievright, Montreal expert. We are having an interesting chat this morning. First of all, good morning to you, Tom. How are you?
4: Good morning. Yeah, interesting indeed.
3: It's interesting because when we text each other to come up with ideas, we were like, we'd love this idea, but it's Mother's Day. So it's Mother's Day weekend, so it's bizarre. But I was telling you, I was watching a documentary on prison reform, and it got me thinking about the history of prisons here, prisons on the island. So let's go back. Like, what did prisons look like in early Montreal? And I'm having a hard time kind of imagining where they were even.
4: Yeah. So, I mean, there's so many smaller ones before the one I'm going to talk about. So during the early, early days of Montreal, there were tiny little prisons. There was one on the corner of Saint Laurent, Notre Dame, like
3: really?
4: Where that McDonald's is today.
3: Okay.
4: There was one there. But the one that I want to talk about, one of the early ones, was during the French and British period. And it was pretty much right next door to where our City Hall is today. So if you're standing looking at City Hall, you're at Place Jacques-Cartier. There's a little square just to the left of City Hall with a beautiful fountain. It's called Place Vauclin.
3: Yeah.
4: That's where the biggest prison was back then. And it was a horrible place. It was filthy. It was overcrowded. There were people that like died because they froze to death in the winter because it wasn't properly heated.
3: Oh my goodness.
4: People were kept in chains. And you know what? There are still, even though the prison's gone, there are still underground jail cells that are still there under that square. And supposedly they connect to some of the like City Hall buildings.
3: What?
4: Through underground tunnels. And talk about like a really creepy, haunted thing. And right behind that, you have the Champ de Mars, the beautiful park.
3: Yeah.
4: Like right behind City Hall. Well, that's where they used to hang people.
3: Oh my goodness.
4: So, you know, now it's a peaceful park, but it was a place where like, you know,
3: horrible things happen.
4: Display. Yeah. Exactly.
3: Yeah. And so the cells, the underground cells are still there. That is wild, Tom. That's wild.
4: Yeah.
3: Okay. Let's get to some of the crazy stories about notorious, like, let's talk notorious prisons and prisoners.
4: Okay. This is where it gets really cuckoo. Okay. So after that disgusting prison was like dismantled and taken down because the conditions were horrible, they built a new prison. In the 1830s, La Prison au Pied du Courant, which is still there, but today it's a historical site because that's where the Patriots that fought in the rebellions, they were fighting for self-governance, they were hanged at that prison. So it remains a symbol of Quebec's history. And then about a century later, in the 1900s, they built Bordeaux Jail, which becomes today like the biggest, you know, detention center in the city, probably the most notorious as well. And you have a lot of people there that were connected with a lot of you know, mob families, a lot of organized crime. I'm thinking probably the most famous person that was ever there, funny to say famous, but
3: infamous
4: was Maurice
3: Mambouchet.
4: Mambouchet, the leader of the Hells Angels during the Quebec biker gang years. And, you know, him being at Bordeaux really showed how Bordeaux became so tied to organized crime and crime networks in Montreal. And then you have crazy escape stories. Okay, when I was doing the research for this, I didn't even know of this. And this is not long ago. In 2013, just a few years ago, there was a prison just outside of Montreal in Saint-Jérôme where inmates literally escaped by having a helicopter come into the prison yard.
3: I remember this. Yeah, keep going. The helicopter.
4: I don't remember this. I don't know how this passed me by.
3: Yeah, yeah.
4: Two guys, Benjamin Hudon Barbeau and Danny Provençal, they escaped by having a friend of theirs fly a helicopter over the yard, the jail yard, and they dropped a rope from the helicopter.
3: It's like a movie, Tom. It was like
4: this
3: a movie.
4: Totally like a movie. Like, I'm thinking of this. I'm like, we should write a script about this. This is crazy.
3: No, no. This is reality stranger than fiction. And these were bad guys. So this, I remember there was a whole, it was a huge manhunt. I remember this story. It's nuts. First of all, where do you even get a helicopter? But that's for another day.
4: I guess so.
3: I mean, as I Google. Okay, so let's talk about what the prisons have turned into now. You talked about those underground cells, which I'm so curious about. But what happened to the buildings?
4: Yeah, so, a lot of the sites have completely different lives now, which, you know, if you don't even know you're walking into an old prison when you're going to eat at Daema restaurant in
3: Daema, the Italian restaurant, yes.
4: Yeah, so that place, I love that restaurant,
3: so
4: by the
3: good.
4: Way.
3: So
4: love
3: good.
4: It. But yeah, that was a women's prison. And, you know, historically, the church has played a big role of this. You know,
3: I asked you all week long. I said, did the nuns have anything to do with it?
4: The nuns, of course, had something to do with it because, you know, back in that women's prison that is now Daema, the religious orders were very much involved. And for them, it wasn't about just making someone pay for their crimes. Mm. It was about trying to reform them.
3: Mm.
4: Of course, the church thought that they could reform people like that. And they were trying to turn them into spiritually moral people.
3: Uh-huh.
4: And, you know, once you know these things, I feel like it really changes how you see the city. Like when I'm going to walk around City Hall from now on, I'm always going to think of that. When I go near to Emma, I'm always going to think of that. Once you tune into this, it changes how you view the city, and I think it's really quite fascinating.
3: I need you to get access. We're going down in those cells. I'm very curious. I mean,
4: we're going down in those cells. I don't know. I don't know if I want to.
3: I mean, you can go in first, and then I'll follow a few steps behind.
4: Joanne, I just got to take 1 second and just say happy birthday to my husband Jordan. It's his birthday today.
3: And so, happy birthday to your husband Jordan. And do you want to? Do you have a Mother's Day message you want to send?
4: Of course, to all the mothers out there in my life, especially my mom and my mom-in-law. Happy Mother's Day to both of you.
3: And happy birthday to Jordan. Tom Seawright, we love you. Follow along in Montreal Expert. Book a tour with him. The second you meet him, you will be under his, I don't want to say spell because it sounds negative. Your charm. Tom, have a fantastic Saturday. We'll chat very soon.
4: Thank you so much. Take care.
3: 7:48, Kelly Alexander joining us in just a few moments with another edition of Hollywood 365. Aerosmith was my favorite band when I was like 10, 11, 12. I wanted to marry Steven Tyler. Yes, I'll say it. I wanted to marry Steven Tyler, but he's heading to trial. What's going on there? Is he in trouble? Kelly Alexander has that story. 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
16: 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It's

0: did I love that song? Did we all love that song? Living on the Edge from Aerosmith. I mentioned earlier, I wanted to marry Steven Tyler, Kelly Alexander. I wanted to marry him. Okay. That was where I was at when I was 11, 12 years old. How are you? Good morning to you.
1: I'm good. I appreciate knowing about your childhood lust. It's great.
0: Lust indeed. Kelly, what's happening to Steven Tyler?
1: Yeah, so he's heading to trial over sexual assault allegations.
0: Oh, no. I take it all back.
1: Back in 2022, Steven was actually accused of sexually assaulting a then 16-year-old girl back in the 70s. Her name is Julia Holcomb, and she accused Steven of sexual battery and intentional infliction of emotional distress. And although a bunch of her lawsuit against Steven has been dropped because of the statute of limitations in some states, the case is actually still going to go to trial for one last claim in the state of California. And so Steven is going to appear in court on the 31st of August.
0: Oh, my bubble is burst. I'm grossed out. But thank you for this information. It's really, we need to know. So Steven Tyler, yuck, heading to court. Okay, let's talk about Matthew Perry now. Because what a loss, what a tragic loss. Mm-hmm. We know about his struggles with addiction. And so his estate is trying to do something good now.
1: Yeah, so they're heading to auction next month. The auction is actually in partnership with Matthew Perry's nonprofit foundation, which works to reduce the stigma around addiction. So up for grabs from the show is going to be a collection of 26 scripts, two signed scripts by the show's cast. There's a photo album and also a replica of Monica's yellow peephole frame. Also up for auction is Matthew's 1995 SAG Award and a personal collection of artwork. And so this is all great, going towards such a great cause. And it takes place online and in person in Dallas, Texas, on the 5th of June. I'm not sure why Dallas. I don't understand that at all. But I guess there's some reason for it.
0: A treatment center. I don't know. But yeah.
1: Maybe. Yep. So, again, online, you can scope it out. And then it happens on the 5th of June.
0: Okay. I had to read this thing twice when you sent it to me. The Rolling Stones are alive, and they are the new album on the way. They just won't quit. I mean, and luck, thankfully, but this is crazy. How old are they? They must be
1: in their 80s at this point, I believe. But they're still rocking. Their last album did great, and this is really cool because this album that's coming out is called Foreign Tongues. It's going to be released on the 10th of July. It's going to feature 14 songs, including collaborations with Paul McCartney and Robert Smith.
0: Wow.
1: This is epic. And also, this is the part that really got me in the feels. They were able to have some recordings with Charlie Watts, who, of course, was their longtime drummer and who passed away in 2021. So they've been able to work this with him drumming. And so I think that's amazing. The first single is already out. It's called In the Stars. But get ready for Foreign Tongues, July 10th.
0: I got to tell you, I just Googled. Mick Jagger is 82 years old. But we were lucky enough. The bosses took us to see Paul McCartney not too long ago at the Bell Center. And he's up there and he killed it. So, you know, age is but a number. That's what we're saying.
1: Exactly. Yeah.
0: Okay. Kelly Clarkson now.
1: Yeah, so she is ending her talk show at some point later on this year, but she's still going to be on TV because it's been confirmed that she signed on for season 30 of The Voice.
0: Ooh.
1: And so, yeah, and she's done very well. She's coached for 10 seasons overall, you know, with stops and gaps and all that kind of stuff. She's won 4 times. And so she'll be jumping into the red chair alongside Adam Levine, who also came back from Maroon 5. At the moment, we don't know who the third chair is going to be, but I'm sure they'll announce that at some point soon. And I just think it's great. She's such a great love and light presence to have on television that even though the talk show is ending, I think it's awesome that she'll be back on The Voice.
0: And she's a great interviewer. She's very natural. She's interested. Yeah. She's keen. I love her work. 30 seasons of The Voice? Did you say 30?
1: Yeah, well, you know, they do those double seasons per year, right? So it's actually 15 years.
0: Because I'm like, how old am I? Okay.
1: Yeah. Well, season 50 of Survivor, right? That's ridiculous. So it's these double seasons per year.
0: Yeah. You're coming at me with the 1-2 punches today. Steven Tyler, season 50. Okay. Let's talk about Stephen Colbert because it's coming to an end. It's coming to an end, and we're getting information about the guests.
1: Yeah, so he's wrapping up his run later on this month, and so they are stacking the lineup, if you will. So he's getting a final visit from Jimmy Fallon, Jimmy Kimmel, Seth Meyers, and John Oliver. So they're going to have a Strike Force 5 reunion. And then a special appearance from original host David Letterman.
0: Wow.
1: And so, you know, this is all heading in a good direction, at least for him to wrap things up. And I just wanted to mention, though, the show's cancellation was announced last summer, last July of, so of 2025. And at the time, the network was citing financial reasons. But just so you know, the show stayed as the most watched late night program. So it's
0: This had Trump's orange fingers all over it. And and I suspect that the last show will be emotional, but highly political. I don't think they're gonna spare anyone in that one. Speaking of feeling old earlier. Highway to Heaven?
1: Yeah, isn't that cool?
0: The 80s show is getting a reboot? You know what? Yeah, I think we need a reboot on this one.
1: I think everybody needs, in the times we're in, who doesn't want some feel-good action, right? So they're going to reboot Michael Landon's Highway to Heaven. Michael this new Landon. Version is going to debut. They already know it's coming. It's going to debut in 2027, 2028. It's going to follow, of course, an angel being sent to Earth to help people in need. And what's really interesting about this is, so the show is being produced by Fox alongside Amblin Television, but also Michael Landon Production. So that means his widow, Cindy, is going to be able to be a part of this to kind of make sure that the legacy of that show is done in the right way. And I think that's great. So at the moment we have no cast ideas at the for right now, but I think it's great that we know it's coming 2027 2028.
0: And I love that show, but Michael Landon will always be Pa to me. Remember Pa, Little House on the Prairie? Kelly Alexander with two X's, by the way, is where you can find her on Instagram. She's also, of course, on Virgin Radio Montreal. She has a podcast called The Kelly Alexander Show. She's constantly working, and thank you for taking the time. Do you want to send out a Happy Mother's Day message to anyone before I let you go?
1: Thank you. Mommy Alexander is awesome, and she is actually celebrating. So yesterday it was their 50th wedding anniversary. Today is her birthday.
0: Oh my goodness.
1: And tomorrow is Mother's Day. So I love my mom profusely. I'm so grateful to have her in my life, and she's a rock star, and I love that I get to put her on Virgin Radio randomly to cause trouble. So
0: oh my goodness. We love that. Kelly, thank you so much for taking the time. We'll chat again very soon.
1: Have a great day.
0: 7:59, Jim, and it is all about the Habs.
2: The Habs needed a win last night in Buffalo. They got it. 5-1 was the final score. Jakub Dobeš, 28 saves in the victory after giving up 4 goals on 16 shots in Game 1. Nick Suzuki scored, Mike Matheson scored, Alexander Carrier scored, and Alex Newhook, the hero of Game 7, scored as well.
3: Evans throws it over to Newhook. Back to the line. Here's Lane Hutson. Passes over. Shot incoming. Scores! First shot of the game for Montreal. It takes a tip and squeaks in through Alex Lyon. 1-0 Canadians on the road.
2: And 5-1 was the final score. That was the voice of Victor Finley on TSN 690. You could hear Victor and JP O'Connor do the play-by-play tomorrow night, Game 3, 7 o'clock start time, over on our sister station, TSN 690. Montreal Victoire, they had a chance to finish off the Minnesota Frost last night in Minnesota. They did not. 3-1 was the final score. They lost that series, now tied at 2. Deciding game goes on Monday night, Place Belle in Laval, 7 o'clock start time. Place Belle in Laval, also the site of this afternoon's Laval Rocket-Toronto Marlies game. That's a deciding game, winner take all. And CF Montreal, they're hosting Orlando City FC, 4 o'clock this afternoon at Stade Saputo. TSN 690 has it for you. Since Philippe Elafoy took over for the fired Marco Donadel, he is 3-1, and hopefully the winning continues. TSN 690 with John Still on the play-by-play this afternoon. 4 o'clock. Joanne?
0: Thanks so much, Jim. Coming up in just a few moments, we're going to be taking a closer look at AI. New numbers coming out as to what exactly is going to happen to the job market, to jobs out there as we head towards an AI future. That is coming up in the 8 o'clock hour. And we're continuing to read your text messages from Mom, 514-790-0800, today and tomorrow, of course, ahead of Mother's Day tomorrow, Sunday, 8 o'clock right now. And it is 6 degrees in the downtown core. Time for your CTV news update.
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5: 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I'm Tom Whelan with your CTV News Update. Sunshine, 6 degrees downtown. Your full forecast coming up with Joanne in just a few minutes. Here's what's making news right now. Two women injured in a Plateau bar shooting. Santé Québec's new digital record system went online this morning, and Montreal celebrates another win. From the CJAD 800 Traffic Center, there's one weekend-long road closure to mention this morning. That is on the DeCary Expressway southbound. It's closed from the DeCary Circle all the way to the Jean Talon entrance. That stretch of the expressway will reopen on Monday morning at 5. In the news. Two women in their 20s are in hospital recovering from gunshot wounds this morning, both expected to pull through. They were shot just before closing time at 3 a.m. in a bar on Milton near St. Lawrence in the Plateau. The victims suffered lower body injuries, each being hit at least once. Investigators are continuing to speak to witnesses and comb over surveillance footage from the area in the hopes of tracking down a suspect. No arrests have been made yet, but they say they are looking for a tall male suspect who is wearing dark clothing. Quebec's new digital health records platform was rolled out in two regions, the Mauricie and in Montreal's North End. It went online at 4 this morning, and as CTV's Denise Roberts reports, there are already concerns about whether or not it's ready.
6: The transition will affect 22,000 employees, including orthopedic surgeon Dominique Rouleau.
7: Usually I'm seeing between 30 and 40 patients a day in clinic, and I have 10 on Monday.
6: She says that's because all hands are on deck to prepare to go digital. Non-urgent services have been reduced and will continue to be in the coming weeks.
7: Me personally, I'm on call all week in trauma at Sacré-Cœur, and I heard that they will transfer the ambulance in other hospitals, but all the hospitals are full, so I don't know exactly what's going to happen.
6: Premier Christine Fréchette says while there will be some problems to work out, Quebec is ready.
8: We've been preparing this change for 2 years and a half, and therefore everything that has to be done has been done.
5: The new system will cost at least $400 million to implement. Canada's chief public health officer says 10 Canadians are now linked to the Hanta virus outbreak linked to the MV Hondius cruise ship. The outbreak has infected 8 people and resulted in the deaths of 3. Several Canadians connected to the outbreak are asymptomatic and isolating, including an Ontario couple and a Quebec resident who may have been exposed while traveling from St. Helena to Johannesburg. Ontario's chief medical officer says there's little to no public risk despite renewed contact tracing efforts. Quebec Solidaire is holding a convention here in Montreal this weekend. The party says they plan to lay the groundwork for their electoral platform ahead of the general election next October. The 300 or so party delegates will debate proposals including the cost of living, housing, education, and independence. Last night, party spokesperson Ruba Gazelle said that the Quebec Solidaire platform will embody the path of hope for Quebec, while spokesperson Saul Zanetti emphasized the Quebec Solidaire independence vision. The saying is in playoff hockey that you're not in trouble until you lose at home. Well, the Montreal Canadiens made sure the Buffalo Sabres lost at home last night, and in a big way. The Habs roared back after their Game 1 loss to hand the Sabres a 5-1 drubbing in Buffalo last night. Habs faithful took in the game at a watch party outside the Bell Centre, and CTV's Kelly Gregg was there. She caught up with some fans.
9: Hundreds packed into the watch party, including Montreal Canadiens mascot, Yuppie. Just like in the first round, the Habs managed to steal one on the road, and fans are clearly happy.
10: So important to us. Come back to Montreal. 2 more games. We'll be a 3-1. It was beautiful. 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
9: Now the series turns back to Montreal with Game 3 on Sunday night. 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
14: Cause day and night, the loneliest owner seems to free his mind at night. He's all alone through the day and night.
0: 8:06, 8 degrees. Happy Saturday morning. Look at that. We're kickstarting the third hour already. Time flies. Really, time flies. We're also reading your text messages for Mom today and tomorrow. I want to read this one. It says, "Hi, Joanne, can you please wish my mom, Teresa Cobaglio, if I ruin that, I'm sorry. So I'm going to say that again. Teresa Cobaglio, a happy Mother's Day. She has always been selfless and kind and tough. Love her, love her, love her." Love that. That is from Anna and Randy. So happy Mother's Day to Teresa there. Keep those messages coming in. Again, 514-790-0800. We'll get to them today and tomorrow. Coming up in just a few moments, we're taking a closer look at what happens to jobs as we continue down this AI route. They're talking about a pretty high number of jobs being on the chopping block. What happens? How do we recycle ourselves? What are going to be the next big jobs? That's coming up. 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
26: The other day, I was playing hide and seek with my cousins, and my cousin Jeremy kept losing. 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So my dad said,
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26: 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He can't even work.
28: At Kennec, the employees don't hide. 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
0: Well, there have been so many questions lately about the future of the job market, specifically when it comes to AI. What jobs will be left after, presumably, seemingly, AI will step in and grab a bunch of them? Here to go through the future of the labor market when it comes to AI and what that may look like is Simon Blanchette. He's a faculty lecturer at Des Hôtels Faculty of Management. And we've got some big, big questions for you, Mr. Blanchette. Thank you so much for joining us this morning.
1: Thank you for having me, Joanne.
0: Okay. I'm not the only person, I have to say, who, you know, I have two young boys. I have an 8-year-old and a 10-year-old. We're pushing them to study. We're, you know, paying for all the best schools. And my husband and I stop and we look at each other and say, what kind of jobs are going to be left for them once they're older? How much of a panic should we be in when it comes to what appears to be a seismic shift in the job market when it comes to AI?
1: That's a really good question. And I'm still only in my early 30s. So I still experience that for myself sometimes when I do my own research, because in 10 years, I will still be in my career. I think it's a big question that we need to sometimes take a step back and look at the new data that are emerging. Because we have speculation, we have hard data as well. And the key thing that we're starting to see emerge is that, yes, jobs are impacted. And I would even say that more jobs are impacted than what we were saying, for example, 2 years ago. For example, we used to have that framing of which jobs are safe versus which jobs are unsafe. And the reality is that no job is safe. I was misquoted a few months ago as saying that become a plumber, it's going to be AI safe. And even that really isn't, because they're developing, for example, robot that will be able to go in pipes and pretty much like fix it for someone instead.
0: I just wanted to say it's interesting because there was this sort of news story going around, or this conversation happening a few months ago, that it would be the trade jobs that would be safe in long term. Electricians, builders, plumbers, you're saying that that's already being looked at by AI as well. And if that is the case, Simon, then who is this benefiting? I think that's one of the biggest questions I have. This is like an existential threat to who we are. Who does this benefit? Who does this shift in the labor market benefit?
1: So that's a really important question that was leading into that. Essentially, where we're seeing a shift is that, yes, no job is safe per se from AI impact, but at the same time, if we go back at the task level, it's more that specific tasks are being impacted. It's not that the job itself is disappearing. So jobs will be shifting, evolving, and just becoming slightly different. But then the entire job completely will disappear. So that's kind of the new shift that we're seeing a bit more. So it's more the task level than plainly like the full job level. In terms of benefiting, it depends on case by case basis. For example, I've seen some example both in trades and more kind of business job at the same time, where it can really increase efficiencies and kind of give us time back to invest more time and resources to value added task. I think one of the key aspects that we need to discuss more is upskilling and reskilling. Because the thing is, let's say my job is impacting or some task within my job. The thing that we don't talk enough about is, will I be equipped to be the same person fulfilling that new version of my job? And I think that is something that we need to discuss a lot more in terms of workforce reskilling, upskillings, and skill development. Okay. And we talk about it, but I think we need to talk about it more.
0: I want to talk about that with you specifically, but you said a couple things there that sort of raised both my eyebrows. You said tasks, and then you said value added, right? I'm thinking, if I'm an accountant, right? I've studied hard. I've been to university. I did my HSC. I'm in a, I've got a gorgeous, C-suite, if you want. I don't know, whatever level you're at in that level of your job. Presumably, AI will affect that. So what kind of tasks are we talking about, and what kind of value added? Like, what is that value added means what? We are changing the nature of the job. The accountant then becomes a what? I think that's what, probably falls into your upscaling conversation. What are we gearing towards then, if the job itself is a big part of it going to be handled by AI, if you will?
1: Definitely. And we're talking in terms of more creativity, strategy planning at the same time, critical thinking focus as well. And at the same time, AI will actually also be creating more jobs in terms of managing AI, in terms of like leading for AI, security consideration, ethical considerations as well. So it's an ecosystem. When we look at most of the forecasts, there is, and again, nothing is for sure because we're, I don't have a crystal ball for the future, but we do see a net positive in terms of job creation related to AI. So, but the key aspect, again, is going to go back to, are we really training our workforce to be able to capture that value? But definitely. But in terms of like senior people, so far what we're seeing is that experience is not super replaceable by AI. Where we need to, I think, put more of the emphasis is entry-level workers. So you talk about your children, for example, because the strongest and more obvious impact is those entry-level positions out of university. And a key aspect that I talk about in my research on panel, but also with my clients when I consult, is that, okay, it's great to think that, yes, you can take AI to replace junior employees for now, but you need to think about your pipeline. Who's going to be ready to be promoted in 5 years or in 10 years? So I think there's actually also an ethical aspect and just a savvy business aspect that we need to actually drive into people that you need to think in terms of, again, building a pipeline of talent. So sometimes I feel that they're replacing a fellow position in a way that, yes, is good efficiency for the short term, but short-sighted for the future planning of their workforce.
0: Yes, because it feels like if you're taking away those entry-level positions where people actually learn how to do the job, you're taking the human out of the experience and the experience out of the human. So you mentioned that there's an ethical question there. Who's going to be in charge of making sure that the ethics, whatever's left of ethics, once this is all in place, is going to be, you know, it is going to be applied? Please don't tell me we're leaving the ethics up to AI as well.
1: No, and I'm strongly opponent of that. A big part of my research actually about regulation in legislation. I think what Canada needs to do when we're doing the work, but they need to actually speed that up. We need to have like a national framework to legislate AI. The work is happening. We have seen early conclusion, but we need to have like a national strategy. And at the same time as well, I do believe at the same time, and maybe I'm biased because I do that for a living, but training leaders to just be better leaders. You know, at the same time, we don't have to automate everything just because we can. So there's actually also that question of, okay, maybe I could replace two people with AI, but do I want to? So there's a question of like choosing to have a more human focused future as well. So it's that ecosystem as well. But also, again, jobs are being created.
0: Simon Blanchette, you just said something so interesting. Choosing a more human focused future. I'm hoping that we never forget to choose a more human focused future. It's definitely interesting to chat with you. And you just made me realize something, that the future job market, the big part of it is going to be on managing the AI itself. So you're giving me ideas for where to steer my kids. But very, very definitely very interesting to chat with you, because it is changing and it's changing quickly. I'm sure if we speak again in 2 months, it'll be potentially a different scenario. Simon Blanchette is a faculty lecturer at the Desautels Faculty of Management. Thank you so much for taking the time and for your insight.
1: Thank you so much, Joanne. And if I can maybe just leave someone, or your audience, one less advice, is just keep learning, keep upskilling yourself, improving yourself, and it's going to be helping you in the future as well. It's kind of about falling in love with learning again.
0: Falling in love with learning. Simon Blanchette, thank you so much.
1: Thank you, Joanne.
0: You heard it there. Things are changing and they're changing quickly. 8:19, we are at the start of Mother's Day weekend. Mother's Day being tomorrow. Chef Vanessa Gianfrancesco has your Mother's Day recipe ideas. Is she coming over? Is Grandma coming over? Are you celebrating together? Listen to this. Lemon and ricotta poppy seed pancakes? Yes, please. That's coming up. 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
0: 8:23, and we are getting ready to celebrate our moms and our grandmothers tomorrow, being Mother's Day. Chef Vanessa Gianfrancesco, Chef V, is joining us with fantastic ideas on how to entertain and feed the moms in your life if they're coming over. Good morning and happy early Mother's Day to you, V.
15: Same to you. Thank you so much, Joanne. It's a special weekend, isn't it?
0: It's a special weekend. We want to pamper. We want to be pampered. We want to be spoiled. And nothing says spoiled like cherry tomato confit with burrata. Please explain.
15: Okay, so here's what I say. You know, going out can be quite pricey, though I do recommend, you know, supporting our local restaurants.
0: Yes.
15: If you're looking for something that's a little less expensive but still going to drive home the point of I love you, Mom,
0: mm-hmm.
15: a brunch is a great way to do it because it doesn't cost too much. And they sound very fancy, these dishes, but they're super simple to make. So you're going to head over to the grocery store, grab some beautiful tomatoes on the vine. And these you can find in every grocery store now. In fact, they are more colorful as we head into the summer months. So you may find the ones that are red and yellow, mm-hmm. which are just simply beautiful. You're going to head home and put these into a casserole dish and douse them in olive oil. Now, the quality of the olive oil, not as important because it's going to be baked into the oven. But what you want to do is a little olive oil, some nice coarse salt, some oregano if you wish. If not, well, you can tear some basil at the end. But in the oven, something like an oregano will be lovely. And then as these tomatoes sort of slump down in the oven, which would take 12 to 15 minutes and no longer, then you take them out and you immediately drop a piece of burrata right on top. Now, burrata in, you know, some large grocery stores, okay,
0: yes.
15: I won't name names.
0: Yes.
15: You can find very affordably now for like under $15 for two pieces.
0: Yeah,
15: okay?
0: For the big, the burrata, by the way, if you're wondering, is that big ball of cheese that when you cut it open, it's all gooey and delicious.
15: That's right. That's
0: and they
15: right.
0: do come in packs of two. So a lot
15: right.
0: of bang for your buck. And together,
15: yes.
0: that's a gorgeous, gorgeous plate. But V, I love anything having to do with poppy and lemon and you throw in ricotta. Okay, this is the lemon ricotta poppy seed pancakes. I want, yes, please.
15: Okay, so the lemon ricotta poppy seed pancakes are kind of trending right now, and I thought, what a wonderful idea, because I love this in a loaf. Why not apply it into a pancake? There's a couple of important steps here. First things first, you're going to do the ricotta batter, okay? So this is easy things, some all-purpose flour, some baking powder, a little sugar, some salt. And, of course, some ricotta. Now, here's where you can get a little fancier and buy the Fiorella ricotta, which is a little bit more creamy, a little more rich. Not necessarily more expensive, though. It's just in a different container. Okay,
0: Fiorella is not a brand. It's a type, right?
15: No, exactly. Okay. It's a type of ricotta, which is a little bit more creamy.
0: Okay.
15: Now, to that, add a little bit of milk, some eggs, some vanilla, and here's the lemon part. Now, in the grocery stores, you can find some Meyer lemons, mm-hmm. which are a little bit sweeter now. That would be lovely. If not, a regular lemon would be perfect. About a tablespoon of poppy seed, so that's going to add that gorgeous color, and some lemon zest goes in here. So picture the batter. It's going to be fluffy, custardy, and super delicious. And now here's the interesting part. How to make the perfect pancake. You want a griddle pan, okay? Now this can be any nonstick or stainless steel saute pan. But here's the trick. You need to melt some butter to cook the pancakes, okay? There is no nonstick spray that's going to give you the restaurant pancake feel with the crispy edges and the gooey inside, almost like, you know, fluffy on the inside. So drop in your pancakes. What I like to do when I'm making this for entertaining is use an ice cream scoop. This way the pancakes are all about the same size, okay?
0: Oh, that's smart. I just go willy-nilly and they are all different sizes. Okay, so butter to get that crispy on the outside and the ice cream scoop to get the same sizes. I love that. Okay.
15: Now, to top them, it's really quick, but I need to tell you this. You need to put a beautiful diced piece of butter right over top. And if you really want to go gourmet, you can put a little bit of butter in between each pancake as you stack, because that saltiness is going to counteract that beautiful maple syrup that you're going to drizzle on top. That's it.
0: Amazing. We're layering the butter. This is decadent. Yes. I love that. Okay, yes. I love mushrooms and I love feta. What are we doing with these two things?
15: Okay, so these are little crostinis. You can make them on a large piece of sourdough. Again, make it a little event. Go get some beautiful sourdough at a local bakery in Montreal with your mom. You know, have the experience and then come back and make this recipe. So mushrooms, anything you can find in the grocery store or in the market, let it be a wild mushroom or just a simple white button mushroom. You're going to saute this with a little bit of fresh thyme, butter, and you're going to deglaze with some white wine. So that's really simple. Now, the only thing you want to keep in mind when you're doing mushrooms is not to salt until you've gotten a little bit of color, because if not, you'll never get them to the browning point.
0: Oh,
15: okay?
0: I didn't know that. Okay,
15: yeah,
0: that's interesting.
15: Do not salt until they're already nice and colored. And then you've got your beautiful topping, and then you're going to toast up some sourdough. Again, this could be little bite sizes or like a large piece and like one per person if you're making this like the main event. And what I like to do is just whip up some feta. Now, again, this is easy, some beautiful quality feta that you're going to whip up with a little bit of heavy cream. It dilutes the punginess of the feta. Mm-hmm. A little bit of lemon zest goes into there. It's lovely. And then that really is, Joanne, the base of the toast, topped with the warm mushrooms. It is to die for. It's so delicious.
0: I don't know why, but I want to drizzle honey on that as well. I put honey on everything. This is
15: amazing idea.
0: Yeah, and you're spoiling mom, and you're making food for her. And, you know, moms just want to spend time with their kids and eat delicious food to boot. Happy Mother's Day to you, V. Do you want to have a message for moms out there and your mom?
15: Of course. Yes, of course, my beautiful mama. Happy Mother's Day. All the love. And, you know, she's still my mom, no matter, even though I'm 40, it's unbelievable. So, yes.
0: V, have a great one. Enjoy your Mother's Day. We'll talk again next weekend.
15: You too. Happy Saturday.
0: 8:29 right now. And Jimmy, go Habs, go.
16: Great news last night. Game 2 in Buffalo. Habs win 5-1. Nick Suzuki scored. Mike Matheson scored. Alex Newhook, the Game 7 hero, he scored as well. He scored twice. And Alexander Carrier also scored.
17: Thompson. And corkscrewed himself into the ice. Habs at a 2-on-1. Here's Carrier. Shot scores! Tage Thompson dekes himself out. Sets up Carrier for a 2-on-1. And he snipes it right off the goal posted in. It's 4-1 Montreal.
16: Final score 5-1. That was the voice of Victor Findlay. You could hear his voice and J.P. O'Connor's voice tomorrow night. Game 3 from the Bell Center. TSN 690 will have that for you starting at 6 o'clock with the pregame show. The Montreal Victoire could have advanced to the PWHL Finals with the win last night in Minnesota. Did not happen. They lost 3-1. That series is tied at 2. It's a best of 5. The deciding game, Place Belle in Laval, Monday night, 7 o'clock start time. Place Belle in Laval, also the site of another elimination game. This one will be between the Laval Rocket and Toronto Marlies, 3 o'clock start time this afternoon. And CF Montreal, they've won 3 of their 4 games under new head coach Philippe Lafoy. Hopefully they can go 4-1 when they beat Orlando FC Stade Saputo this afternoon, 4 o'clock start time, and TSN 690 is going to have that for you. Joanne?
0: Thank you so much for that, Jimmy. The Mother's Day messages continue to come in. I have one here that says, Happy Mother's Day to my 99-year-old mother, Marjorie. 99? Marjorie? Wow. She's a mother of 9. 99 and a mother of nine. That comes with lots of love from Joseph. So happy Mother's Day. That is wonderful. That is amazing. Again, reminding you that we're reading these messages today and tomorrow ahead of the big day, the big day being Mother's Day. Okay, it is 8:31 right now, 8 degrees. 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
18: 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It's 8:30. I'm Tom Whalen with your CTV News update. 8 degrees downtown. Sunny. We're looking for a high of 18. Your full forecast in just a few minutes. Here's what's making news right now. Two women in hospital recovering from gunshot wounds suffered overnight in the Plateau. Santé Québec's new digital platform went online a few hours ago, and the unintended consequences of a Habs playoff run. From the CJAD 800 Traffic Center, just one major closure to tell you about this weekend. It will be going on all weekend long. DeCary South, DeCary Expressway South, from the DeCary Circle to the Jean Talon entrance, completely closed. That stretch of the expressway will reopen Monday morning at 5. In the news. Two women in their 20s were injured by gunfire early this morning in a bar on Milton near St. Lawrence in the Plateau. Police responded to that establishment just before closing time at about 3 this morning. The two victims were each injured in the lower body. They were taken to hospital. Their lives are not in danger. Montreal police are speaking to witnesses, going over surveillance footage from the area. No arrests have been made, but investigators do say that they are looking for a tall male suspect who was wearing dark clothing. Quebec's new digital health records platform was rolled out in two regions this morning, in the Mauricy and here in Montreal's North End. Went online at 4 o'clock, and as CTV's Denise Roberts reports, Premier Christine Fréchette says that while there may be a few wrinkles to iron out, Quebec and the system are ready.
19: The rollout will cost at least $400 million, and more than 1,000 people are involved to make sure it goes smoothly. While there has been criticism of Epic, the American system being used to implement the transformation, Fréchette says people should not be worried.
20: There are already 315 million people using that technology that we are going to put in place in the next few hours, and it's going to help for the efficiency of the system.
19: Dr. Rouleau says they've already encountered bugs during trials.
21: And hopefully quickly we will be able to improve the number of patients we can operate every day. People are working very hard for months for that.
19: And a lot is riding on its success, since it will eventually be expanded across Quebec's entire healthcare system.
18: As questions swirl around operating costs, Santé Quebec claims the new system will save the province $120 million a year. Meanwhile, another group of Quebec politicians is downplaying the potential impact of a Quebec referendum. They say that Montreal is the logical choice to host the headquarters of a new multinational bank focused on defense, security, and resilience. Quebec's economy minister, Bernard Drinville, stated that Montreal was the natural choice to host the new bank due to the strength of its financial and defense sectors. Montreal Mayor Soraya Martinez-Ferrada touted the city's skilled workforce, its universities, and the fact that many residents speak multiple languages. Now that Canada has a new Governor General on the way, Mary Simon is reflecting on her nearly 5 years in that role.
22: The outgoing Governor General says she's proud of the chance she was given to pursue reconciliation one conversation at a time. Mary Simon became Canada's first Indigenous Governor General in July 2021. She says she saw herself as someone who could build bridges between people living in Canada and with the monarchy itself. As the coronation of King Charles approached, she helped organize meetings between the King and leaders of Canada's three national Indigenous organizations. Former Supreme Court Justice Louise Arbour is set to replace Simon June 8th. Jason White, The Canadian Press.
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0: and we all miss you. Love these messages coming in. Again, we'll be reading them today and tomorrow on the text line. Coming up in just a few minutes, Dr. Tamara Souls will be joining us. We're talking about what do you do when your child is excluded, right? Not invited to parties, right? Left out of games? When do you intervene? What do you do? That's coming up in just a few, but I want to take a look at what's going on out there weather-wise. 8 degrees right now, high of 18. Mainly sunny today. Some showers in the evening. Tomorrow, Mother's Day, 18 again. Mix of sun and cloud, a low of 5 degrees. And Monday to start your work week, not bad at all. 15 and sunny and a low of 3 degrees. Dr. Tamara Souls, child psychologist, coming up in just a few moments. 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
0: 8:40 on this sunny start to your Saturday morning. 8 degrees right now. We're looking at a high of 18 for today. Dr. Tamara Souls is our child psychologist, and today we are discussing exclusion. What do you do when your kid's left out? Not necessarily bullied, but just left out, not invited to parties, left out of games. My thought is to go into a blind rage, but I am told that this is not the way forward. Dr. Souls, good morning to you.
2: Good morning, Joanne.
0: I mean, just the thought of it makes me want to go cuckoo bananas, but you say the first thing is to regulate our own emotions.
2: Yes, because most of our initial reactions is to go cuckoo bananas. You're not alone. It's painful to watch your child be excluded, and many parents immediately want to

0: to try to fix it and jump in and often react with big emotions and maybe even labeling the child or children who are excluding your child. So we have to start by first calming our emotions so that we can respond rather than react to the situation.
1: Right. And like presumably confronting a parent in the parking lot is a no. So we won't do that. But when you are seeing your kid being upset and sad about something like this, what's the first step? You say, okay, don't label the other kid. How do you start that conversation then?
0: We want to start by just first trying to gather information and get curious about what's happened. So we want to start by listening more than we try to problem solve because kids need empathy often before even advice. So I would start by just listening and reflecting back. That sounds really hurtful or that's really hard. You might even go so far as asking your child when they start to tell you something, like, hey, just before we dive into it, do you want me to just listen to this or do you want some help with this? So you're really gauging where your child is at. You know, child dynamics on the playground at school can be really tricky. And because they're feeling big feelings doesn't mean something necessarily needs to be solved. So we first want to start from that position.
1: Yeah, I'm just thinking yesterday when we picked up the kids from school, my youngest said, "Hey, my friend stole two of my trading cards," and I, immediately wanted to turn the car around. But again, no. You say confidence is important here, and we want to encourage our children's confidence and grow it.
0: Yes, one of the things that we want to grow is confidence and assertiveness, and that helps for kids who are maybe feeling left out or maybe excluded, but that comes in our interactions with them as well. So we want to start by communicating, whether directly or indirectly, that I believe you can handle hard social situations and I'm here to support you. So we want them to get that message. So this is how we're laying the groundwork with them first.
1: Okay, and it's interesting because as they grow up, that notion of like the popular kids and the unpopular kids and that notion of self-worth kind of, it all ties together. So how do we prepare them for that? Do we say it's okay if you're not popular? How does that happen?
0: Yeah, so now we get into sort of the nitty-gritty of, okay, but what does our child do when they're not being included in some of these things? And it's helpful, as I said, to understand the landscape and to really know that social landscapes are often about social power, and many times kids who feel excluded are maybe being excluded by a couple of particular children or small groups. And it can be helpful to try to shift your child away from chasing acceptance from specific kids and to try to think more about what do good friendships feel like? And again, we're not trying to say, don't be friends with that person. What about this person? We're trying to say, what do you think good friendships feel like? Is there ever a time at recess or lunch or in the classroom that you feel that with someone? Who's that person? And I wonder what they're doing at this time. And can you spend a bit more time with that person? So we're really trying to get curious and help them understand how do we build meaningful connections and that we only need a couple of meaningful connections. We don't need to be a part of a big group. We just need those one or two touch point people that we can be with when we have this free time.
1: Right.
0: And that's a really important place to start.
1: Yeah. And you say that's so important not to chase the likability, chase the people who make you feel good about yourself. But there is a point, though, and we should say this, that if it does go into humiliation and things like that, that's when we really have to intervene as parents. Oh.
0: Absolutely.
1: Yeah.
0: And even before that, we can have conversations with the school as well to say, hey, my child is struggling a bit. Could you maybe pair them up for projects with someone you feel like is a good fit? We can lay the groundwork. And then if it reaches a point where we need to intervene in some way, then we can go back to the school and say, hey, this is what's happening. Can we all problem solve to try to fix this situation?
1: Yeah.
0: And the school can be really helpful in that respect.
1: A strongly worded email, I think, always does the trick. Dr. Tamara Soles, you can follow her on Instagram. I can't let you go without saying Happy Mother's Day to you. And do you want to wish anyone a Happy Mother's Day as well?
0: Well, Happy Mother's Day to you and to all the mothers I have the privilege of working with and to my mother and my mother-in-law.
1: Dr. Soles, thanks so much for taking the time. Have a great weekend. We'll chat again very soon.
0: You too, Joanne. Thank you.
1: All right. Before we get to Bill Brownstein, just a couple more messages to read here. I want to wish my mom a happy Mother's Day, even though I lost my mom a couple months ago. I know she's with me and she's always looking down on me. It's going to be my first year without her. I miss her and I love her very much. This comes from our favorite Uber driver, Bruce. Bruce, I feel you. I've been there. Sending love your way. Thinking of you as well. Another message here says, sending a happy Mother's Day to Hinda Belenko from your kids, Eric, Daniel, and Mary. We love you very much. You are the glue of the family, and we cherish you with all of our hearts. Love you, Ma. And by the way, if you sent messages and we didn't get to them today, we will get to them tomorrow because we're on top of it. Jimmy and I are reading all of them. We're taking a closer look, and we won't miss any one of them. Bill Brownstein coming up in just a few minutes. We're going to be discussing SNL, of course, but also the Michelin. The Michelin people came by. They stopped by Quebec. Quebec City got a lot more love than Montreal. We'll get Bill Brownstein to weigh in on that as well. 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
1: It's 8:50, and Bill Brownstein joins us now to discuss Michelin. He's written this amazing article in the Gazette called Brownstein, Updated Star List Disappoints, but Montreal doesn't understand Michelin. Okay, this is an interesting take because we did get some love, but Bill says not necessarily in all the right places. Good morning to you, Bill.
20: Good morning, Joanne. Yeah, no, it seems that Toronto and Vancouver always fare better than us. I find it very odd because, yes, Michelin gave Montreal two more one-star restaurants. We have now five altogether, a very long-standing Huguin et Beaufort, and a very new place called Sushi
1: Nishinokaze. And I think we both of us massacred that, but it did get a star as well.
20: What's interesting about the latter one is it seats only eight people.
1: Oh, I love that. Perfect.
20: Mile End. It reminds me of, like, there's this very famous place in Tokyo that's in the metro, the subway station in Tokyo.
1: I saw that, yeah.
20: that also has a bunch of Michelin stars, which is sort of up their alley. But the point is that when it comes down to it, in Quebec City, of course, got two more spots, and now altogether, I mean, Quebec City has even more than we do. But the fact of the matter is, like, Toronto's got 17 Michelin.
1: 17?
20: 17, and Vancouver's got 12, and we've got 5 altogether. And what's shocking about this is that it's, you know, yes, I mean, the difference is that Michelin makes deals with the cities, per se, like Toronto and Vancouver. In the case of Quebec, it's the Quebec Tourism Department that kind of brought Michelin in to discover not just Montreal, but all of the province. So that's why we have, like, Quebec City gets an awful lot of attention and has more stars, and including the only 2-star place. And in terms of, like, it has in Rimouski, Saint-Mathieu, they also have 1-stars. But the interesting thing is that when you compare Montreal, in fact, to Toronto with other people's lists, for example, Jacob Richler, he puts out a former restaurant critic for the National Post and son of Mordecai from way back when, he puts out his 100 best Canadian restaurants, and in the 12th annual one that just came out also last week, Montreal placed 28 restaurants in the top 100, and Toronto just 23.
1: So what do you think this is all about then? Is it Michelin that doesn't get us, or we don't get Michelin, or where's the rub?
20: It's exactly that. As I spoke to my buddy and your friend as well, Leslie Chesterman, and saying that basically Montreal has a lot of very high-end casual restaurants, which are not necessarily in the Michelin mold, which is certainly more formal.
1: Oh.
20: And I understand that on a certain level. But nonetheless, when you look at, for example, how there is a North American list that came out last year, the 50 best restaurants in North America, one of my favorite spots in the city, Mont Lapin, was second in North America. It's been second on Richler's list of top 100s. It was number one even for a couple of years. And it doesn't get any mention. It gets recommended mentions from Michelin, which,
1: because it's kind of like a local neighborhood restaurant,
20: right?
1: That does a really, I mean, I have yet to go. Vanya has always telling me to take the time to get there. But is that what it is? Is that we're like, well, yes, neighborhoody and local?
20: Yes and no, but, like, you know, I refer to the subway restaurant in Tokyo, which
1: that's true.
20: It's not exactly high end formal on that level, but I mean, it's the thing about Le Mont Lapin is probably one of the most creative, like, kitchens going. Marco and Vanya put together. They also have La Lune, the rotisserie place,
1: which I hear is great.
20: They've done very well on both lists, new restaurants and all the rest. But there's places like Le Violon, there's places like Biba and Verdun, Montreal Plaza and all the rest, which are superb restaurants, and, like I say, they get a recommendation only, and it doesn't seem to make sense, because everyone else places like them and like his top 50, top 100 and all the rest all over, you know, Canada and North America, and it just seems that we're at a crossroads here, and I think the point is that it's a different group of people, and perhaps they're looking for something on a different level, but it seems that we're not getting the due respect we deserve.
1: It really does feel that way.
20: 28 restaurants, I could name another 20, and you could probably, too, that aren't even like favorites. I know you like Le Mayac.
1: Yeah.
20: Places like that. There's so many places like that, you know, don't even figure on any of these lists.
1: It's very bizarre. But you know what? I'm going to go with, it's okay to be misunderstood. We are a distinct society. We've said it many times. It is what makes us special. And if they don't get it, they don't get it. And that's okay, because we know what we got. And I'm saying, by the way, this is not to knock Toronto or Vancouver. I mean, there should be enough love for everyone to go around. But it is, something is quite strange, right?
20: Yes. So
1: there's something is happening, and it's bizarre. But we know what's up. You and I, we know what's up.
20: We do.
1: All right, that article, by the way, is in the Gazette. Go have a look. Let's talk about SNL tonight. But first, Jim, we've got some sound.
9: Experts have been trying to crack this for years.
13: Yeah, Farrell got close once, but ultimately it drove him insane.
21: Yeah, I see. You guys are doing like a Goodwill Hunting thing with the chalkboard. And you guys know that movie's like 30 years old, right?
9: Never seen it, dude.
13: Yeah, grew up in a cult and never seen a movie.
21: Oh,
9: This is hopeless anyway.
0: Yeah, it's getting late. When we call it.
9: Yeah. See you, Matt Damon.
21: See you guys.
1: A little bit of Matt Damon. A little bit of Matt Damon tonight.
20: Oh, this is going to be classic. I mean, not just Matt Damon. You're one of your favorites. One of my favorites, Noah Kahan.
1: Yeah.
20: Music. And it's going to be spectacular. This is the second last Saturday Night Live of the season. Next week is going to be a killer as well. Will Ferrell hosting and someone called Paul McCartney doing the music.
1: It's going to be insane. It's going to be insane.
20: Absolutely insane. But it's kind of interesting because they've been sort of tending away from like old star type of thing and going for newbies on different fronts. So here's clearly a push to get back into favor with a lot of other people because too many people have basically stopped watching or they're just basically taping and catching a few incidents like a
1: the clips.
20: Exactly. Anyway, this should be a lot of fun tonight.
1: Yeah.
20: And could Ben Affleck show up? Who knows?
1: Oh, that would be really fun. Oh, yeah. You are going to stay up and watch that for us. Bill Brownstein, thank you so much for taking the time. We will chat again tomorrow.
20: You bet.
1: All right, let's get to some celebrations because we've got lots of them to get to. I want to wish my amazing husband a wonderful birthday today. You work so hard to keep us together and make me feel so special. That's love from Mary and Bentley. And the birthday is for Ken Hogan. Happy birthday. Wonderful birthday, Ken Hogan. Love from Mary and Bentley. Also, this is a celebration for Sheldon Kagan. Yes, the great Sheldon Kagan. Please wish Sheldon Kagan a very happy birthday. Love from his 5 grandchildren, Turner, Camden, Jaden, Eva, and London. That's sent in from Linda Kagan. Also on the text line, celebrating Saturday, happy birthday to my good friend Tracy McKee. Love that. Wonderful mom, wife, educator, and big supporter of live theater. We love Tracy. Have a great weekend from Ken in Ville Saint-Laurent. Also want to mention that tomorrow night at 8, by the way, on the TED Radio Hour, it's going to be a great one. About leading a good life and what a role philosophy plays in learning to manage modern troubles. Host Manoush Zamarodi and philosopher Megan Sullivan are going to take a look at how ancient questions will help us through the current chaotic moment that we're in. That's on the TED Radio Hour tomorrow night at 8. So be sure to catch that. If, by the way, we didn't get your Mother's Day messages in on time, we're going to be reading them tomorrow throughout the show. 514-790-0800. You may have to send them again, but we'll get to as many as we can. I want to thank Jimmy G and Tom Whalen, as always, for their great and fantastic work they do on the show. The Home Improvement Show is coming up next. We're going to open up the phone lines, 514-780-0800. Your chance to ask Walter Assey, president of Renovco, all of your home improvement questions, quandaries, concerns. If you're thinking about starting a project and you don't know what you're doing, give us a call, 514-790-0800. That's coming up in just a bit. It's 8:59 right now. It's 8 degrees. Oh, we're just getting messages again. I'm telling you, I promise you, we will get to all of them tomorrow. As many as we can. Just text us again for the Mother's Day episode tomorrow. 8:59, 8 degrees. 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
22: Good morning. It's 9 o'clock. I'm Tom Whalen with your CTV News Update. Sunshine, 8 degrees downtown. Your full forecast in just a couple of minutes. Here's what's making news right now. Overnight gunfire in the Plateau sends 2 women to hospital. Santé Québec rolls out its new digital health records program, and the White House waits on a response from Iran. And with the latest now from the CJAD 800 Traffic Center, time to say a sunny good morning to Jill Fitzgerald.
23: Yeah, good morning. Beautiful morning. Not so great around the Dakari Circle, however, due to the closure weekend long of the southbound side of the Dakari Expressway, that is just down to Jean Talon. So all of the entrances onto Dakari southbound, 40 eastbound, 40 westbound, Marcel Laurent, all closed. However, you can access the expressway from the service road to Carey Boulevard. The Royal Mount entrance is closed, but the Jean Talon entrance is open. And of course, you can use Autoroute 13 coming in from the West Island. I'm seeing a bit of volume currently around Hickmore, also on the 20 eastbound as you head towards the Turcotte interchange. Canadian Tire's Big Spring Tire Sale is back. 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
22: In the news, two women in their 20s are in hospital recovering from gunshot wounds this morning, both expected to pull through. They were shot just before closing time at 3 a.m. in a bar on Milton Street near St. Lawrence in the Plateau. The victim suffered lower body injuries, each being hit at least once. Investigators are continuing to speak to witnesses and comb over surveillance footage from the area in the hopes of tracking down a suspect. No arrests have been made, but they say they are looking for a tall male suspect who is wearing dark clothing. Quebec's new digital health records platform was rolled out in two regions, the Mauricie and here in Montreal in the North End. It went online at 4 this morning, and as CTV's Denise Roberts reports, there are already concerns about whether or not it's ready.
4: The transition will affect 22,000 employees, including orthopedic surgeon Dominique Rouleau.
5: Usually I'm seeing between 30 and 40 patients a day in clinic, and I have 10 on Monday.
4: She says that's because all hands are on deck to prepare to go digital. Non-urgent services have been reduced and will continue to be in the coming weeks.
5: Me personally, I'm on call all week in trauma at Sacré-Cœur, and I heard that they will transfer the ambulance in other hospitals, but all the hospitals are full, so I don't know exactly what's going to happen.
4: Premier Christine Fréchette says while there will be some problems to work out, Quebec is ready.
7: We've been preparing this change for 2 years and a half, and therefore everything that has to be done has been done.
22: The new system will cost at least $400 million to implement. Canada's chief public health officer says 10 Canadians are now linked to the Hanta virus outbreak tied to the MV Hondius cruise ship, including three additional people who may have been exposed during a flight. The outbreak has infected 8 people, killed 3, though federal officials say the risk to the general public remains low and onward spread is not expected. 6 Canadians were passengers on that ship, including an Ontario couple and a Quebec resident who may have been exposed before the outbreak was identified, and they're all now isolating without symptoms. In the U.S., the Trump administration has officials saying that they are still waiting for Iran's response to the latest White House proposal to end the war in the Middle East. ABC News senior White House correspondent Selena Wang has the latest.
8: A one-page proposal from the Trump administration gives both sides a month to work through the thorniest issues, including the future of Iran's nuclear program. And during that window, the U.S. would gradually lift its blockade on Iranian ports if Iran allows ships to move freely through the Strait of Hormuz. But for now, the U.S. is still enforcing that blockade. And on Friday, American forces opened fire on 2 Iranian oil tankers. Iran is calling those strikes a reckless military adventure.
22: 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Mainly sunny and windy today with a high of 18. A few clouds this evening followed by showers overnight. The low 11. Tomorrow, a mix of sun and clouds. Still windy and 18. Then sunny and 15 on Monday. Right now we have sunshine. It's 8 degrees in downtown Montreal. For all the news during the day, stream us on your smart speaker. Just say play CJAD 800. 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
1: Welcome to another edition of the Home Improvement Show, where you get to ask Walter Assey all of your home improvement questions, quandaries, concerns. Walter, of course, is the president of Vernovco, and he is standing by, always, he always does, on Saturdays to take your calls, 514-790-0800. You can always text us, but you know how I feel about a very long text. It's better to call, get those questions, and have a chat with Walter. Hello. How are you, Walter Assey?
6: It's a beautiful day. I'm doing great.
1: Do you think that this is it? Do you think we're saying goodbye to the cold temperatures?
6: No.
1: No? No. Lie to me, Walter. God.
6: Not this year, but you know, it's a great day for a jog, actually. It's beautiful.
1: Good. You can go jogging. I'm going to stare out the window. Hopefully, it'll get a little bit warmer here in Montreal. A big hello to everyone who's listening to us from other markets. 514-790-0800. This is Mother's Day weekend. We're gonna take the time for you to give those wishes at the end of the show. But Walter, we have been trying together to talk about roofs for the past few weeks, and we love getting the calls, but we never finish our thoughts about roofs. So let's get into it, because it's a complicated issue, right? It's not a one stop. Boom, you're done. You do it once, and you take care of everything.
6: You're absolutely right. And one of the things that is the most common is we get calls on roofs that have deteriorated prematurely to their age. I mean, roofs in general is a big investment, especially if you're talking about flat roofs. So when you have a roof lasting you only 4 or 5 years and starting to leak, it's a big impact on you financially. Plus, it's a secondary impact of the water damage that you have to deal with as well.
1: 4 or 5 years is way too early.
6: It's way too early. And you see that more often than you'd like to. There's a lot of things that could be done preemptively that you don't have to face that. And, you know, so one of the, I'll give you an example. In one particular case, it was a tar and gravel roof. The homeowner have paid for a 5-ply tar and gravel, and 5 years into the life of the roof, supposed to last you a good 25 years, it starts leaking. So we kind of look into it, we do an inspection, and obviously the roof is finished. But as we're, you know, taking the roof, it's a curiosity for us. We do like a carat test, and we realize that particular roofer have only given that homeowner 2 plies instead of 5 plies.
1: Right? Oh my goodness. I wouldn't even, you know, I was going to say I wouldn't think to check. How would you check as a consumer?
6: Exactly. And that's the thing is, roofs is a type of a trade where the homeowner is not there supervising and counting.
1: You wouldn't.
6: And looking. And even if you are.
1: We don't know what we're looking at.
6: Voilà. Yeah. Exactly. So there are different, so that's very important that you are mindful for what you're getting for. If you know, when you're shopping for prices, sometimes you think you're getting what you're paying for, but more often than not, you're not.
1: And you also always say, Walter, that if it sounds too good to be true.
6: It usually is, 100%. The years in business is a very important thing. Right, it's because also the warranty. We hear the stories of roofers going out of business many times, and you know usually the shelf life of a roofing company that is not honoring its warranty is anywhere between 3 to 7 years.
1: Yeah. And a 25-year warranty?
6: No, it's a 10-year warranty.
1: 10-year warranty.
6: And the reason I'm saying this is because usually, that's how long it takes for, lawsuits to accumulate, for them to go to, you know, to courts, two, 3 years every time. So they kind of postpone it as much as they can. And then even if they give you a 10-year warranty, it's good for nothing at the end of the day because the company is out of business. So you have to look at the years of business. You have to be very actively supervising what's being done. You have to be properly researching. And if you don't have this, there are roofing inspectors that you could hire. They're independent, and that's what their job is, to supervise your job. They come, you know, you can hire them for different tasks. You can hire them when the demolition is done. They come, they make sure that the decking is in good shape. And that's another thing, is because you know, roofers, they have that mindset most of the time. Maybe it's because of some owner's fault that, you know, the owners are shopping for prices.
1: Mm-hmm.
6: When you're a contractor and you know that the guy in front of you is shopping for prices, you have two mindsets. Either, look, I'll give the best price possible so I can get the job and I'll charge all kind of extras during the work, or I'll cut things here and there that they won't know. And I will
1: just because of the physical location of it. It's not like they're doing your kitchen where you can peek into the kitchen. This is...
6: Exactly.
1: Yeah.
6: Exactly. So in a lot of cases, you hear other stories where, you know, the roofers, they come, they open the roof, and then you have rot, you know, they tell you, oh, you have rotten plywood, the decking is not good, the slope is not good, and then boom, boom, boom, boom, boom, you have an open roof. So what are you going to tell them? Leave? You could. Technically, legally, you can ask the guy to leave. I'm not happy.
1: But sorry, there's a text message question here that's saying that what do you do, what can you do in these situations if you have the warranty and the company's gone kaput?
6: Not much.
1: That's it?
6: Not much. You are left holding the flag because, you know, the company is not, there's no, you can't get money from anyone. You can see if, you know, if they're bonded and there's a part of the bond that might honor that. But that's, you know, again, it's a long procedure and, you know. So what I'm trying to say, the reputation in this is extremely important. The years of business are extremely important. Knowing what you're getting, researching what you're getting, the whatever supervision you could do, that also helps. You know, and I've seen cases where, you know, just a couple of months ago, where the roof was open and literally the roofer went down with a piece of paper with about 10 things on it that needs to be done, and they were adding another $19,000 on their price tag.
1: $19,000?
6: Correct.
1: Meanwhile, your roof is open.
6: Now, these are first-time homeowners. They are mortgaged up to their ears. So, you know, the wife calls me. She's like crying on the phone. What should we do? And this and that. And, you know, it's a sad situation.
1: And what do you... Because the thing is, not only... Is the roof open? They have you. They're holding you.
6: Yeah, you are in your most vulnerable position. Like a painter charging you extra money, you could, you know, see you later. I don't want whatever. But a roofer, what are you going to tell him? It's not a question of if you can call another roofer and he's like waiting around the corner to come and close your roof.
1: Can you ask? Oh, I mean, I guess you can ask. You can say, can I speak to some of your previous clients? But that necessarily is not the guarantee because they could just have their friends pick up the phone and say.
6: Exactly. So, I mean, there are ways. There's a million ways. That's why we say, you know, I mean, a company has been in business for 25 years under the same name. Reputation is known. Something is built. It's not going to be the same as a guy who's been in business 3, 4, 5 years. That's for sure.
1: So you're looking for longevity, experience?
6: You're looking for longevity, experience. But even with that, you're looking for, you have to be well-informed what you're getting versus what, you know, other companies are offering. And the other more very important thing, a good roofer will always check your attic.
1: Mm.
6: Okay? It's not just about the roof. It's a system. So if you, and that's where I fault a lot of the roofers out there, is, you know, they come and they, you want your roof replaced, they just replace your shingle. Meanwhile, you have barely any insulation in your attic. You have no ventilation in your attic. It's only a question of time. You're going to have ice time. You're going to have condensation. You're going to have some type of leakage. And when you call the roofer, tell you it's not my responsibility. Well, it could have been flagged to the client. You shouldn't have the blinders on.
1: Yeah, and you should have, that seems like a half-assed job, if you will, there. 514-790-0800. We're taking your calls and your text messages. Some text messages are already coming in. We always love when you give us a call. This is the Home Improvement Show. 9:15, let's check on the roads from the CJAD Traffic Center. Here is the lovely Jill Fitzgerald.
23: Oh, aren't you lovely, Joanne? Watching a busy drive developing around the DeCary Circle. That is due to the closure weekend long of DeCary southbound between the Circle and Jean Talon. So no access from 40 westbound, 40 eastbound from the 117 Marcel Lorrain. And you can use Autoroute 13 heading into town from the West Island. Also, DeCary Boulevard in the southbound direction, that is open. The Royal Mount entrance is closed, but you can get onto the expressway at Jean Talon. 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
0: you might just need to tighten the thingamajig on the whatchamacallit. 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
1: Welcome back to the Home Improvement Show, 514-790-0800. Get your questions in to Walter Assey, president of Renovco. The phone lines are ablaze. So many of you calling in. Let's get to some of these calls. I think Patty's been waiting the longest. Patty, can you hear us?
2: Yes, I can. Good morning.
1: Hi, take it away.
2: So I have a question about these sealants that you're seeing that can be applied to roofing to extend the lifetime. Is this valid, or what's your opinion on it?
3: How old is your roof?
2: 10 years old.
3: Do you see what's the condition of the shingles right now?
2: They're pretty good, and I understand that if you are going to use this, it needs to be applied when they are in decent condition.
3: That is correct. So they have to be in decent condition, but not in a deteriorated condition and not in a new condition. Which is, I don't know if you're following what I'm saying.
2: Yeah, I do. So, you don't want to do it when you just apply your roof.
3: You don't want to do it in the first 7-8 years of the roof, because that usually it's the proof is in its prime. You don't want to do it if there's any curling, any drying, any shrinkage or cupping on your roof either. That would be too late to apply it. So if your roof is in decent shape, it's midway through its life, you know, usually in the 14-year mark, if you have, let's say, a 40-year shingle, 50-year shingle, that will be the best time to apply it. What it does, it buys you 5-6 years every time you apply it. That's pretty much what it does.
2: Every time you apply it? So is it something that you can reapply annually or every couple of years?
3: Depending on the degree, I wouldn't do it every year for sure. It won't be
2: budget
3: effective for you, because if you do it every year, you're going to end up, you're better off
2: paying for a new roof.
3: Exactly. So it's because it's not a cheap, it's not like a $500 thing either. Like it's... you know, I don't know how much you get quoted on it, but it's, you know,
2: I haven't gotten quoted yet. That's why I had two other questions concerning the same thing. Is it something that you could actually apply yourself? Is there a product that can be bought?
3: So I see
2: it's usually sprayed on, but can you roll it on like you would tar a driveway?
3: So spray on is a better application, because that's what the manufacturer wants you to do. You're walking on the roof and you are, you know, spraying or rolling, even the rolling, it's not like you can't do it. You can, it's just a roller typically can be more problematic on a shingle roof. You could have fiber. It's a lot, much longer.
2: Oh, you can pick up debris and stuff.
3: Exactly.
2: Like that.
3: Yeah. So you will have a lot harder time doing it with a roller.
2: Right.
3: That's number one. Number two would be, how agile are you? Because you are walking on the roof.
2: I guess it depends who you ask.
3: And how high your roof is and how
1: steep. Patty, I'm going to say don't go up there. We need to keep you in one piece, right? So
2: yeah, I'd prefer to.
1: Yeah. All right, Patty, I hope that helps
2: you.
1: Thank you
2: so much. Happy Mother's Day to everyone.
1: Oh, you too. Take care.
2: Take care.
1: Okay, let's get to another call, 514-790-0800. Ed has been waiting patiently. Ed, can you hear us?
4: Yes, I can hear you. Thank you for taking my call.
1: No problem. Take it away.
4: Okay, what's happened in my house is that somebody has drilled some holes to run electric cables through too close to the edge of the bottom of the floor joists, and a couple of the floor joists have cracked. So I'm wondering what the best way to reinforce them is. Fix them. Perhaps glue them together and put screws in, or put another piece of wood underneath. What are your suggestions?
3: Okay, so just for the listeners out there, the worst place you can drill a hole in a floor joist would be closer to the edge. And that's unfortunately a very common mistake. We see plumbers do it. We see electricians do it. I don't understand why they would do something like that. The best place would be in the middle of the joist. So if you absolutely have to do a hole in a floor joist, where you want to be is in the middle of the joist. You don't want to be on, you know, the top. You don't want to be at the bottom. In your case, unfortunately, the damage is done. So what you need to do now is you need to sister that joist. And what it is, if let's say you have, I don't know, if it's 2x10, what's the size of your joist right now?
4: It's 2x10, I believe, yeah.
3: Yeah, so what you're going to do is you're going to get yourself another 2x10, and you're going to be sistering those joists where the lengths, at least, what you want to do is, the whole length of the joist, depending how badly cracked it is, like, is it a big crack or...
4: Pardon? It's sort of on a diagonal because the grain isn't straight parallel to the length of the joist.
3: Okay. So you.
4: Okay.
3: All right. So you want to sister those joists, and what you want to do is you can glue them, and then the way you're gonna do your screws is gonna be like a zigzag form.
4: Yes.
3: In order for it to it's just to, it becomes a bit a lot more structural this way. And you do both of them at the same time, I guess. This is pretty much what you have to do.
4: Yeah, that's because that's really difficult because there's other wiring that's properly installed that I'd have to remove, and then we've got some sort of cross bracing, some metal strapping that goes from the top of one joist to the bottom of the next joist. You know, it goes in a zigzag pattern across the...
3: The Croix de Saint-André or the blockers that you're referring to, those can be removed and reinstalled afterwards because you need to change the size of them anyways.
4: Yeah.
3: They won't fit. You're going to have... You're going to be sandwiched, so you're going to lose that space. So this is not a problem. You can temporarily take them out because they are for lateral movement.
4: Yeah.
3: Your sister, your joist. You're right about the other wires being in the way. That makes it more complicated because now you have to remove these wires and slide your 2x6. Now, one way you could do it, it's not the most efficient, but at least it will help, is you can have a shorter span in that particular area and you double it there. At least to kind of give some structural longevity or a bit more stability for it.
4: Yeah.
3: But in the same token, you need to constantly survey the expansion of the crack. If you find that the crack is expanding, then you have not stabilized the problem.
4: Yeah. Well, I put a support post underneath one of the cracked joists, the one that I thought was the most serious one. And,
3: that is a bubble gum solution.
4: Yeah.
3: So that will work for now, but don't forget that a support post would work if you have serious structural movement, can only work so much because of the fact that it's not sitting on a footing. So that will work, but I mean, you're not going to have a post in the middle of your room forever. So you need to have a more viable solution that is long term. And the best way to do it would be by sistering those joists.
4: Yeah, okay. And what do you think of putting a 2x4 on the screw it to the bottom, but across the wide so I make sort of like a simulated I beam?
3: That will help, but I mean, are you saying instead of doing sistering the joist?
4: Instead of
3: I mean, look, if you don't have a choice, that is one solution. It's not your optimal, but it will help. It's better than what you have right now, for sure.
1: Okay. Ed, I hope this helped you out.
4: Okay, thank you very much. Yes, it did.
1: All right, have a great weekend. Thank you for calling. 514-790, I see lots of calls we're getting to each and every one of you. Don't hang up. 514-790-0800. This is the Home Improvement Show.
5: Good morning. It's 9:30. I'm Tom Whalen with your CTV News Update. Here's what's making news right now. Two women in their 20s in hospital recovering from gunshot wounds this morning. They are expected to pull through. The two were shot. when gunfire rang out inside a Milton Street bar just before closing. No arrests have been made. 10 Canadians now connected to the hantavirus outbreak that began on a polar expedition cruise. Canada's chief public health officer says the overall risk to the general population in connection with this outbreak is low. And an investigation is underway into a deadly incident at Denver International Airport last night. A Frontier Airlines Airbus A320 with 224 on board struck and killed a person on the runway. The plane aborted takeoff. No word on the identity of the victim or what they were doing on the runway. More news, including a story about the woman who is the driving force behind some of the city's biggest events at ctvnewsmontreal.ca. And with the latest from the CJAD 800 Traffic Centre, here is Jill Fitzgerald.
6: Major weekend long closure is that of DeCary Expressway southbound between the DeCary Circle and Jean Talon. So heading into town from the West Island, Autoroute 13 and the 20 obvious choices. Bit of volume around Hickmore on 13 southbound, on the 20 eastbound on the approach to Turcotte. You can also get on to DeCary Boulevard southbound from the 40 eastbound. Get off at Cavendish, take Côte-de-Liesse, and then you can access the expressway from the Jean Talon entrance to DeCary southbound. Also, same thing if you are approaching on the 40 westbound. The Stinson entrance is closed. However, the service road will give you access on to DeCary southbound, the boulevard. At Canuck, they truly help. 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They're well-trained, too. Traffic and transit every 15 minutes on CJAD 800. Next report, 9:45.
5: Your Dormez-vous Weather Center forecast, mainly sunny and windy today with a high of 18. A few clouds this evening, followed by showers overnight, the low 11. Tomorrow, a mix of sun and clouds, still windy and 18, then sunny and 15 on Monday. Right now, sunshine and 8 degrees downtown. Your next CTV News update at 10 o'clock.
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1: 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Ask Walter Assey, president of Renovco, your home improvement questions, quandaries, concerns, if you will. Lots of calls coming in. And let us see who has been waiting longest. I see all of you. We're going to get to all of you, I promise.

0: was a guy who had fixed our chimney top. The guy came, fixed it, no problem. Now it's been sealed, no more water. However, the inspection report said that there was missing some pink isolation. Some of the pink insulation wasn't well properly placed, and the mur mitoyenne needed some reinforcement. And then I said to him, to the inspector, okay, how much would all these repairs more or less cost? He says, oh, about $1,000. Okay. I've had two estimates. Both companies said, no, we're going to blow installation instead of put the pink insulation. So the estimates are over $5,000. I need your help into recommending me a company that's not going to gouge me.
1: So, okay, let's kind of break it down to a more reasonable, if you want, analysis to this. You said that your mitoyen wall needs reinforcement?
0: Correct. Okay. That's what the report states.
1: So... And I presume that that mitoyen wall is what you call a firewall, and it's made of a cement block, right?
0: I believe so, between the two condos, okay. Yes.
1: So if we just take a second at that, okay, what that means is usually they build them in cement blocks most of the time, and for some reason they don't do a great job on the mortar, or the mortar deteriorates with time. So you need to have a mason that goes in and have to redo all the mortar. And that's very important for many, many reasons. One of them would be the structure of the wall itself. But the more important reason for that wall is fire travel. So if you have a fire in a condo next to you, you don't want that to pass through your attic and then your building catches fire. So that's why they put these types of things in place. And that will not cost $1,000. That I can guarantee you, that's going to be a lot more expensive than $1,000. To get a mason to go work in an attic, to get a mason in general is challenging. Yeah. Imagine getting a mason to go work in an attic. It's not going to be $1,000. So I think the inspector himself, you know, was not accurate on that particular thing. As far as insulation, so the cost of insulation is what you're missing. It's not necessarily what insulation costs. It is pretty much standardized for per inch per square foot, right? So
0: right.
1: If you have a 1,000 square foot condo and you're missing 2 inches, 4 inches, 6 inches of insulation, that's how it's quantifiable. So you can quantify it even yourself. Okay, it's not a question of the gouging, because the market is very standardized when it comes to that.
0: Okay.
1: So first and foremost, you want to understand how many inches are they giving you, because sometimes they're giving you way too much. You don't need that much, right? What you need to be up to is R50, and in a lot of cases, you might not need it everywhere. How old is your condo?
0: 20 years old.
1: Okay, so 20 years old, you're very, you probably you already have R40. In your attic, because 20 years ago we were in the R40. Now they upped that to about R50, right? So
0: right.
1: You don't need much to add insulation. But what probably would have happened is you had some movement, like you had some work done there, and there was things that moved around. So it's It's not really adding insulation. It's about having someone in there to kind of re-spread the insulation adequately, okay?
0: Correct,
1: and
0: yeah.
1: What you need is a good, conscientious, agile guy to go in there and do that first. And then I would call an insulation company. Because, you know, insulation companies, in certain cases, you call them and you say, I need more insulation in the attic. And that's what they give you.
0: Yeah.
1: They're not gonna, you know what I mean? So a lot of the, if you wish, a lot of the organization or the resetting up of all the insulation, you would have to do that yourself first. And then if you're at R40, you know, you don't need much of insulation added after that. So it shouldn't be a $5,000 bill. But right now, if you bring in an insulation guy to an attic that is upside down and things have moved around and this and that, well, you know what? They're going to say, you know what? I'm just going to smoke blanket shoot insulation.

0: everywhere, and then it is what it is.
1: Right, that's what Bolton said. We're gonna shoot it in. And we're gonna blow it in instead of putting just a pink out. Because right now I have pink.
0: Well, that's what
1: And
0: most of
1: it
0: them do. Most of them is, so there's nothing wrong with a blown-in insulation.
1: Okay.
0: But the idea is he might want to blow insulation in areas where insulation have moved. So he's charging you for, and then you're going to have too much insulation somewhere. So what you want to do is organize your attic first. And that's really any manual guy that you pay per hour that is good enough. And he will reorganize the insulation in your attic that it moved. And then from there, you reassess how much insulation you need.
1: Okay, because both of them said, I really need R50. And I said, are you sure? And they said, yes, both of them said R50.
0: So they're right. R50 is today's code,
1: Code,
0: right?
1: right.
0: 20 years ago, it used to be R40. So you're only missing
1: Okay.
0: R10. But chances are they saw that you're missing a lot more in areas where insulation have moved. But that insulation is still there. So
1: Yeah.
0: technically, all what you need to do is move it back, and then you will save a fortune just doing that. So you get a guy, he's gonna do 3, 4 hours worth of work in that attic, and then you say, okay, I need that many inches of insulation, and then you will know what you need, and then you can even get that price over the phone. You don't need to get them to this place to give you a quotation. So what I'm trying
1: Okay.
0: to say, take charge of this. Do not let
1: Yeah.
0: them be in charge.
1: Well, that's why I listened to you and I called an inspector first instead of knee-jerk reaction of calling somebody right away.
0: And you definitely did the right thing.
1: Thank you. Would you recommend anyone that I can call?
0: So the way it's gonna work, Samantha, is really by area. Okay, I mean there are many decent companies out there. I mean there's Algon, there's but really it's where the territory that they cover. At the end of the day, it's the same product, it's the same application, it's the same technology. There's not really what needs to be done is more. You need to be the one speccing what you need. You say, I need X amount of inches, blown insulation, and then you're gonna see that the price difference is the price variance is not gonna be big between these companies.
2: Samantha, thank you so much for that call. I hope it helps you
1: Thank you.
2: out.
1: Thank you so much. Thank you, Walter, for your sound advice. I appreciate it.
0: My pleasure.
2: All right. The
1: Take
2: calls
1: care.
2: that take care, Samantha. The calls keep coming in. I see Rosalind. I see Norm. Stay on the line. We're getting to you guys in just a bit. This is the Home Improvement Show. 9:45 and time to check on those roads from the CJAD Traffic Center. Here is Jill Fitzgerald.
3: 13 southbound, a bit busier than normal around Hickmore, as is Highway 20, the right lane on the approach to Turcotte. Could well be due to the weekend-long closure of the DeCary Expressway between the DeCary Circle and the Jean Talon entrance. If you are on the 4 to get off at Cavendish, you can access DeCary Boulevard southbound from the service road, and then you can get onto the expressway at the Jean Talon entrance. Very busy sections on the westbound side of Highway of 40 on the service road. The DeCary Boulevard is accessible as well via the westbound side of the service road of the Met. 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
2: 514-790-0800. That is the number you dial to ask Walter Essie, president of Renovco, your questions. We're getting lots of calls. We will get to each and every one of you, I promise. Lots of texts coming in as well. Some of them are quite long and probably require a call. That's always your safest bet. Rosalyn has been waiting so patiently for over 20 minutes. Rosalyn, I appreciate you as a human being. Rosalyn, can you hear us?
12: I can. Thank you so much. Yeah, my question is about a roof. They seem to come up every week. We got our roof. We have a flat roof. So we had tar and gravel, and last June we got a white membrane roof. And everything was fine, and we used to notice that there were little white flecks on the ground, which I had heard happens. But for the last couple of months, since the winter passed, there's a lot of the white flecks on my driveway, on my front, even on my neighbors. I called the company, and they came out a few weeks ago, and he looked, and he said, your roof is perfect. He said, there's no problem with it. He said, I don't see any issues. So is that normal?
0: So it's only normal when it's a new roof. You do it late in the season last year?
12: June.
0: No, okay, so that's not that late.
12: Yeah.
0: When they took out the old roof, did you look at the decking itself, like the actual sub?
12: He sent me pictures of when they had it stripped down, but I mean, I there's no way I'm going up there.
0: No, I mean, while it was happening, did you have a look if it was in good shape?
12: My roof, my previous roof was 25 years old. It was a tar and gravel. I had it inspected every year. It was fine. It was my insurance said, your roof is more than 20 years old. It won't be insured if you don't get it redone. So my roof was fine.
0: Correct. And that's a new thing for them right now. I don't know why they are obsessed with that 20-year-old thing, because most roofs should last about 25 years on an average if they're done well.
12: Yeah.
0: In general, a newer roof, it happens. In a bit more aged roof, it should not happen. The only time that might happen is if you have a poor condition of decking underneath. If you have any structural movement issues, if you have any separation on the seams or any bubbling.
12: Yeah.
0: What you could do is your roof visible from the street?
12: No, it's a flat roof, so no.
0: Okay. I would get another opinion from another roofer just in case.
12: Okay.
0: Because, I mean, if the guy did a terrible job on the roof and you're calling him, he's not going to tell you, I need to rip out all your roof, right?
12: No.
0: He's going to try to cover it.
12: Yeah. So, no, but he gave me pictures, and the pictures look good.
0: Okay. So there's a couple of... And you don't have any water infiltration, so that's already a good thing. But the idea is with... now you went with elastomeric or you went with tar and gravel?
12: No, we went with the white membrane, Supreme, I think.
0: Yeah. So the good news with that is that it's usually easy to spot any imperfections or any underlying issues. Usually you want to look at the seams. You want to look at any bubbling in the membrane itself. And unless he did not put the other membranes underneath, which he's supposed to, then if you don't see anything visually, then there's nothing wrong with the roof itself. Now,
12: yeah, I mean, even the pictures he gave me, like I zoomed in on places, like, you know, to see, and it looks good. I mean, he said to me, if he didn't see on the ground what I'm showing him, he would say my roof was perfect. But I mean, as you say, he's going to say that, but he seems genuine.
0: Yeah, so what you're going to do is give it a few rainstorms.
12: Okay.
0: Let this excess material, if you want to clean itself, wash itself out. And then if you still see this as a problem, like in a month or so,
12: okay,
0: then it's time to call another roofing guy and then get it properly checked.
12: But they won't turn around and say to me, oh, it's bad, even if it's good, and just, you know, tell me. Right,
0: again, they might. You have to call someone with good reputation. We could always call also a roofing inspector. So there are roofing inspectors that do this for a living. They don't do roofs.
12: Okay.
0: What they do is they go in and they inspect jobs. They inspect the job either while you're doing it, they inspect the roof. If you want to know if it needs to be done, that's their job. So they have no skin in the game. It's not like they're trying to sell you a new roof.
12: Okay, okay. And how would I find them?
0: I mean, Google, you could just go in roofing inspectors and you have a whole bunch. Just make sure that you choose the one that does not do
12: roofing.
0: That they don't do roofing. Because some of them, they put roof inspections, you know, so they can grab that Google AdWord, I guess.
12: Okay.
0: Just make sure that all what they do is... it's roofs, and then from there you will be able to have a more subjective opinion, really.
12: Okay. But you say for a while that is normal.
0: For a while, it's when it's in its first cycle, which is, you know, the fact that you're in your second cycle now. I'm starting to ask questions.
12: Well, it won't be till June. We had it in June, so we're not even a year yet.
0: Okay, so that's why I said let a few rainfalls happen. And then we'll look at it again in a month if you see that it's still recurring.
12: Okay, thank you so much.
2: Rosalind, thank you for that call. Norm, okay. Norm has been waiting very patiently as well. Norm, can you hear us?
13: Yes, good morning.
2: Hi, take it away, Norm.
13: Okay, I live in a townhouse. It's 10 years old. I had the inspection done by Renault Clima. Exact. And they told me that I didn't have enough insulation in my attic. And now I get the front and back, I can see light, so that's good, I guess, for circulation. And my recirculation system, the piping, goes to the bedrooms, each bedroom, through the attic. So I need to add insulation, but I was wondering, like you just said a while ago, I need R50. But in 10 years' time, I'm going to need R60.
0: So, I mean, the code gets adjusted to what we find works and not work, right? So at the beginning, believe it or not, in the 70s, it used to be R22.
13: Yeah.
0: And then in the 80s, they said, we need to add it to R30. And then, you know, in the late 90s, we are at R40, and now we are all the way up to R50. The fact is, you can only go so much with the R factor. R50 seems to be doing the trick.
13: Okay.
0: Anything above that, I mean, there, a lot of attics can't even take R50. So,
13: well, I have lots of room, but what I'm wondering is, if I'm going to get somebody to come in and put in insulation, it probably won't cost much more to put in the equivalent of R60. So is there any problem with putting in the equivalent of R60?
0: You need R50, you don't need R60.
13: Yeah, but... if it goes up, like I said a while ago.
0: Oh, no, don't do R60 just because it might go up. You don't want to over, because always remember, adding insulation does not come with its own package of challenges, right? What you always want to be mindful of, you see that sun that you're seeing from the two ends? You want to always see that sun, and that sun have to be continuous. You cannot have your ventilation have to be uninterrupted, and that's the key. The word is uninterrupted, and it's very important. So the more you add insulation, the more prone you are to blocking these soffits.
13: Okay,
0: it becomes super important is that you inspect and you ensure that either your styro vents are still there and they are intact and in good shape, and all of the insulation that they have added did not, if you want, go, did not move those styro vents, or, you know, they did not actually shoot some of that insulation in those soffits. Because that happens often, unfortunately. So you have to mention that to the technician. Say, please make sure that you don't block my soffits. Make sure that if I need styro vents or you need to add some styro vents, you do that.
14: Right.
0: Because that could create even more problems than lack of insulation in your attic.
14: Okay.
0: So that's why I'm saying don't overdo it. If R50 is where it is, R50 seems so far, a lot of the studies and the researches, I think we've stabilized at R50. And don't forget, I mean, if R60 is what's going to be really needed, I can tell you right off the bat, at least 20% of attics would not take that.
14: Okay.
0: So I think R50 is where we're going to stay at.
14: And my recirculation conduits, I guess it would be important that there's a certain amount over them.
0: That is correct. I mean, I'm not a big fan of putting conduits in attics in general, right? Because you are in the coldest place in the winter and the hottest place in the summer. So that nothing good can come out of that. But make sure that they are very well adequately covered. They are insulated pipes, as I presume, to begin with, right? I think we lost
2: Norm.
14: Okay.
2: Norm, thank you so much for that call. I can't let you go without your Mother's Day message.
0: No, this is actually a message for all the mothers out there, and specifically for Cassandra, who's just been amazing with the kids, and we can't thank her enough for, you know, doing it all and you know, gluing this whole unit together like she does.
2: I love that. Thank you to each and every one of you for listening. If you didn't get a chance to ask Walter your question, tune in next week or head on over to the Renovco website for the Ask Walter button or follow Renovco on social media. 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
18: Good morning. It's 10 o'clock. I'm Tom Whalen with your CTV News Update. 12 degrees, sunshine downtown. Your full forecast in just a few minutes. Here's what's making news right now. Two young women are recovering following an overnight shooting in a Plateau bar. Health officials say the risk of hantavirus spreading is low, and a deadly accident at Denver's International Airport. With the latest from the CJAD 800 Traffic Center, here once again is Jill Fitzgerald.
3: Major weekend-long closure is that of the DeCary Expressway shut down between the DeCary Circle and the Jean Talon entrance. So we are seeing more volume than normal on 13 southbound, also on the 20 eastbound over on the right side and Grignon as you approach Turcotte. So you can get on to DeCary Boulevard southbound from the 40 eastbound, the service road, but you can't access it via the 40. And motorists are doing that. It is busier than normal. Also, the southbound side of DeCary Boulevard, accessible by the 40 westbound service road. You have to turn around at Cotelias. 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Traffic and transit every 15 minutes on CJD 800. Next report, 10:15.
18: In the news, two women in their 20s were injured by gunfire early this morning in a bar on Milton near St. Lawrence in the Plateau. Police responded to that establishment just before closing at about 3 this morning. The two victims were each injured in the lower body, taken to hospital, their lives not in danger. Montreal police are speaking to witnesses, going over surveillance footage from the area. No arrests have been made, but investigators do say that they are looking for a tall male suspect who was wearing dark clothing at the time. Quebec's new digital health records platform was rolled out in two regions early this morning, the Mauricie and in Montreal's North End. It went online at 4 o'clock, and as CTV's Denise Roberts reports, Premier Christine Fréchette says that while there may be a few wrinkles to iron out, Quebec and the system are ready.
19: The rollout will cost at least $400 million, and more than 1,000 people are involved to make sure it goes smoothly. While there has been criticism of Epic, the American system being used to implement the transformation, Fréchette says people should not be worried.
20: There are already 315 million people using that technology that we are going to put in place in the next few hours, and it's going to help for the efficiency of the system.
19: Dr. Rouleau says they've already encountered bugs during trials.
21: And hopefully quickly we will be able to improve the number of patients we can operate every day. People are working very hard for months for that.
19: And a lot is riding on its success, since it will eventually be expanded across Quebec's entire healthcare system.
18: As questions swirl around operating costs, Santé Quebec claims the new system will save the province $120 million a year. 10 Canadians are now connected to a hantavirus outbreak that began on a polar expedition cruise. Federal officials report three more people, two from Alberta, one from Ontario, may have had contact on a flight with someone infected. Canada's chief public health officer says the overall risk to the general population in connection with this virus with this outbreak of the hantavirus is low. Onward spread within Canada not expected, even if an infected individual were to arrive here. And finally, in the U.S., local police, federal investigators, and Frontier Airlines officials are trying to determine just how a person ended up walking on an active runway at Denver International Airport last night. According to ABC's Jim Ryan, the result was deadly.
22: Frontier Flight 4345, bound for Los Angeles, was well into its takeoff roll when a frantic call came from the cockpit.
23: Caller, Frontier,
22: The plane had not yet left the ground.
23: We're stopping on the runway. We just hit somebody. We have an engine fire.
22: The audio from ATC.com, the unidentified person was sucked into one of the plane's two engines and killed instantly. The crew of the Airbus jetliner deployed the slides. All 231 people were evacuated with one minor injury. Jim Ryan, ABC News.
18: 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Mainly sunny and windy today with a high of 18. A few clouds this evening followed by showers overnight. The low 11. Tomorrow, a mix of sun and clouds. Still windy and 18. Then sunny and 15 on Monday. Right now, we have sunshine. It's 12 degrees in downtown Montreal. For all the news during the day, stream us on your smart speaker. Just say, play CJAD 800. 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

0: And a good Saturday morning to you one and all. This is your Saturday Morning Car Show with me, Lisa Christensen, here on Montreal's News Talk Radio, CJD 800 AM. I'm a licensed automotive technician, master certified ASC, fixing up your car like we do every week here on the CJD Car Show. 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Love to talk to you about your car. Maybe you're out and about running around getting your errands done today so that you can spend the day tomorrow, Sunday, Mother's Day, and just relax and hang out and things like that. If you're out and about today, maybe you're trying out your air conditioning system. Well, we're up and down, right? It's been so hard because to plan specific maintenance due to seasonal change, temperature change, you're looking for consistency. And for the last several years, we don't have too much consistency during the changeovers of seasons. You know, in January, we always talk about, oh, the January thaw for, you know, you get a week of good weather and then all of a sudden go back into deep freeze. We don't see that. We're seeing a lot of rain, a lot of sunshine, and then we get a lot of cold temperatures, and you get a mixed bag of weather, and you can't really plan your seasonal work around it. And it's the same thing with your car, because cars are performing better and better. They're built better and better, and you get hybrid cars, you get electric cars. You still have gasoline engines and a lot of vehicles that are produced today, and there's still maintenance to be done, whether it's visual inspections to ensure everything is okay, or it's actual mechanical inspections that have to be done and fluid changes and adjustments and things like that. So air conditioning, you know, we start looking at air conditioning in March because the seasonal changeover where the spring comes in. But again, this year it's up, down, up, down, up, down. You can't really get in that, oh, I'm going to use my AC all week this week, because you don't know if you're going to or not because of the weather. But there are things you should do. There are checks to be done on an air conditioning system. You know, when we talk about AC systems, we can do mechanical inspections on AC systems. And, you know, I've worked for shops in the past where they would send out a letter or notice, because back then we did letters, right? And they would send a letter to their customers telling them that this is the time of the season where you might want to have your AC system checked for performance. And what are we looking for? Well, AC systems, we're looking for visual inspection always first. And visual inspections would be looking at hoses and lines. We're looking for cracks, or maybe it's a brittle, or even leaks. Okay, and you can sometimes see a leak because you get a bit of grease. It looks like it's a greasy dirt buildup. You know, if you ever had a frying pan after you've been cooking something, you look at the handle, you get like a little film. Well, that's kind of what we're looking for. And dust is always attracted, gets always caught on it. So it's kind of like a dead giveaway. You're looking at, and if you have drive belts on your system, because you're not running with a thermal pump, drive belts, looking for cracks, wear, you're looking for proper tension. You're listening to the tensioners to hear if perhaps the bearing is, you know, noisy, getting noisy. You're looking at the condenser fins as well, the condenser in the front of the car. With all the stones that we put on the road, debris, things like that, you want to make sure that there's no blockage from leaves or dirt or, you know, bugs or rocks or any damage to the fins, because you want to have proper airflow. You know, if you've ever, you know, removed your home air conditioning unit and you see sometimes there's like a streak where all the fins are all bent down, right? Well, imagine that once you bend those fins down, air is not passing over that. So in the front of a car, if you've got debris that's packed in, air can't go through. If air can't go through, it can't cool the condenser properly and allow that condenser to condense the air conditioning fluid back into its liquid state. So then you can get a system that doesn't perform well because constantly overheating. Okay, so that's something we look at as well. Condenser fins. You know, we can take a light. We can try and look through everything. you know, hose it down. Car has to be cold just to make sure we get all the debris out. You know, any wires or connectors, you know, the winter time, someone's rolled over a snowbank. They broke the plastic shielding underneath and they might have grabbed onto a harness. I'm sure you've driven your vehicle along the highway and you're saying, what is hanging down underneath that guy's car? And it could be plastic shielding, exhaust system, could be wiring, could be metal, could be anything, right? So we want to look for things like that as well. And then we go into performance testing, functionality, performance. We want to make sure that the compressor is actually operating the way it's supposed to. Does it engage? Does it spin? You know, because we need that if we want to pump the refrigerant, right? Or we check the cabin air filter. If it's clogged, that can lead to, not having enough air flow coming in, which would make you not cool off in that car as well. Making sure the cooling fans, you know, when we turn on the AC, we want to see those cooling fans turn on immediately. And then, of course, we can do the very basic simple test, which is connecting a manifold set to the high and low pressure system, and we can tell if the system is undercharged or for some reason if it's overcharged or even has a blockage. So that's part of the testing we can do. Then there's also, like I said, leak detection. Well, if you're having an AC system that seems to be blowing maybe a little bit warmer, we can do a UV dye check, where we put a dye into the system, run it, and look for leaks because it'll be fluorescent. They used to use the electronic sniffers. I'm not sure I've seen anybody use too much of that because it's so tight under the hood of these cars today. We're not using really the electronic shifter sniffers. We used to use them a long time ago and beep, beep, beep, beep. But now it's really the dye is the best way to go, whether it's an engine oil leak or it's an AC leak or any other kind of leak. Using the dye tracing is one of the best ways to check on a leak. So, you know, routine maintenance service, well, you know, you can check the garage can check to see if the charge of the refrigerant is where it's supposed to be. It's a system that is pressurized and it's a system that is closed. So if you're missing a considerable amount of refrigerant, it is very simple to diagnose that you have a leak. But saying that, sometimes cars 5 years old, 6 years old, remember, everything is flexing and moving. And a lot of the connectors, quick connectors on the AC system, there's a lot of plastic, a lot of aluminum. We have these connectors that have like a spring, a round spring that goes in it. And these flex. And there is times where you'll get a little bit of discharge. And it could be normal that you're missing a teeny bit. It's possible over so many years. When we talk about cleaning the AC system, we're not talking about going in and emptying the system out and running a cleaner through it and that. No, we're talking about different things like the mold and mildew smells that you get. We can talk about cleaning the vents, the evaporator vents, to remove any of those odors or perhaps mold that can, you know, build up. Or mildew, when, you know, I always talk about my Lysol trick. So just doing things like that is a way to maintain and check up your car's air conditioning system this season. 514-790-0800. Let's talk about your car this morning here on the CJD Car Show. But first, it's 10:15 CJAD time, and it is time to head over to the CJAD Traffic Center and say good morning to Jill Fitzgerald.
1: Good morning, Lisa. Busier than normal drive on 13 southbound Côte-de-Liesse as you make your way down to Highway 20. Also 20 eastbound after Angrignon, that right lane on the approach to Turcotte. This is due to the weekend-long closure of the Dakarry Expressway between the Dakarry Circle and Jean Talon. Now, you can access Dakarry southbound via the boulevard, so we are seeing motorists opting towards that sector from the eastbound side of the service road of the 40. If you're headed through the Dakarry interchange, you will find things slow from Côte-de-Liesse. Also, Dakarry Boulevard southbound accessible via the service road of the 40 westbound. You have to turn around at Côte-de-Liesse, but certainly expect a busier than normal drive around the Dakarry Circle this weekend. 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
3: 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That pushes the total from the first 4 months of the year well over 100,000. The last time Canada had so many job losses in a four-month period was during the pandemic.
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0: Class. 10:20 CJD time. It's time to talk to you about your car here on the CJD Car Show. Give me a call. Please don't wait till quarter two. I hate leaving people on the line. 514-790-0800. 514-790-0800. Let's talk about what's happening with your car. Let's go now and speak with Arthur. Hi, Arthur.
15: Hi, Lisa. How are you?
0: I'm good, sir. Tell me about your Mercedes.
15: Oh, look, I've got this lovely old Mercedes. It's an E400, 95,000K, and it used to be very responsive, but now when I'm driving it in economy mode, it takes a long time to change gears, and when I put it in sports mode, there's a definite pause. It feels like a second or two, and then it suddenly goes quickly, and I was just wondering, how do I go about looking into that? I've spoken to my mechanic, and he's not sure. He was thinking of putting one of those electronic readers on it.
0: Sure.
15: But I thought I would ask you.
0: Well, I absolutely agree with your mechanic to put in a scanner, a scan tool on, and see what is the engine talking about? Because sometimes what happens is there is a small problem that affects big things. And if the car is suddenly doing an action and the computer understands that action as, well, I should take gas away because it's too rich already. And then just to the point where everybody says, okay, I'm working now. But that doesn't mean the car's working well. And sometimes what you'll get is a lack of performance, just a not enough pep in its step type thing. And it could be because there's as an example, lazy oxygen sensor. And because it only has to start shifting when I start taking gas away. And then the computer says, well, in this range, I won't put a check engine light on. And it could be really low in the fuel department, but the check engine light won't come on because the car's computer has seen everybody now working after it made an adjustment. But when we put on a scanner, we can see the priority sensors of what the car is talking about. And I can see right away by what is the air and the fuel mixture. We call those fuel trims. What are they at? Are they negative? Are they positive? Are they in the long term, in the short term? Can we look at those numbers? And based on that, I can tell a lot about what's happening with an engine. And it could just be that it's got something tired that needs to be refreshed, and then you're good. What kind of fuel are you putting in this car?
15: Premium. It only takes premium.
0: There you go. Because some people will go and say, well, you know, I'm going to put the lesser gas in because it's very expensive. And you right away, in a lot of these high-performance cars, you're going to get a problem with performance because of the lack of octane.
15: When a scanner goes on the car, does the car need to be driven or does the mechanic take care of it or what?
0: Well, normally the way I would do it, and I'm sure the way your technician's going to do it, is my first order of business is try and confirm the customer's complaint. And that means I go for a road test and I see, do I feel what Arthur's talking about? He says the car's got a little less pep, and if I put it in a shifter mode, and do I feel the same thing as Arthur does? Okay, yes, I do. Great. Let me put a scanner on and check in the garage. I'm going to see, do I have any diagnostic codes in memory? What are my base readings? Okay, now let me go on a road test. I want to see what changes when I go on a road test with a scanner. This is all done before I even open the hood of the car. So I would expect an hour and a half of diagnostic time before they come back to you and say, this is our plan.
15: Look, I once heard on your show that they can charge a fortune for the scanner and the length of time they do it. And I was just wondering how I go about that.
0: So for you and for anybody else listening at home, you have to maintain control of an estimate because, as you just said, it gets out of control very quickly. And at $100, $150 an hour, you know, if you go 3-4 hours, there's the paycheck for the week, as we say. So what you tell them is that I have a performance issue. I'd like someone to come for a road test with me. This is what I'm complaining about. I make sure it's all documented. And then you give them about an hour to an hour and a half. You tell them, I'm giving you an hour and a half. And if I choose to stop and drive the car away, the car shouldn't be dismantled. And I want to know after an hour and a half, what did you find? Where do you think you're going? And what's the plan action to solve the issue? And they may find it in first hour. They may not. But that you want to be notified. And then it's going to be your choice to say, okay, I'm going to give you one more hour to come up with, and I want everything documented because if I have to drive the car and come back in a week or two, I want to be able to, that you don't start all over again. You have everything documented of what you've done.
15: Right. And do I ask for a copy of the scan?
0: Oh, you can, but I don't think there's much you're going to know about it. You can ask them if there are any, you know, if there's any codes in memory. I always tell people, ask them to write the number of the code on your bill and what does it mean?
15: Okay. That's really good advice. That's why I rang. Okay. I really appreciate it.
0: And if there are any codes in memory, they should be erasing the codes, but you want to make sure that they take what we call the snapshot of what was the parameters that set the code. There's usually a data sheet inside the computer that says, my throttle was at this percent, the car was at this temperature. We want to have that little bit of information before we erase the codes. So we call that freeze frame data. So you want to make sure that they record the freeze frame data. Even though it's a 2016, you might not have as much, but there is something there so that you can have an idea of what were the conditions when the code was set in memory. You may have no codes, but if you do, these are some of the things we ask for so that we have as much information documented so that if I need to do a road test in the same conditions, well, I know what the conditions were. I didn't just erase them when I checked the codes and erase the codes. You know, we erase the codes, then we go for a road test in the same conditions to see if any of the codes come back. But if you have no codes, now we have to look at that data and see what is the car talking about. Is there anything that explains what Arthur's complaining about?
15: Great. Look, thank you. Thank you very much. I really appreciate it.
0: You've been with your mechanic for how long?
15: Oh, a couple of years.
0: Are you happy?
15: Well, he does a lot of the police cars in the area, which is why I started going to him. And he's very fundamental, so I'm just not sure. He doesn't do many Mercedes, so I'm not sure about that. But my dealer that I bought it from, it just got so expensive, and they do so many tests, and I just thought, no.
0: Well, you know what? You have the conversation with your mechanic. Say, listen, I appreciate you for all my regular scheduled maintenance. If you don't think that handling the Mercedes for the electronic issue that I'm experiencing is something that you know you're up to because you're busy or because you don't have the necessary technology, I'm still coming back to you for my servicing, but can you refer me to a place that you would feel comfortable sending your mother's car? And a lot of shops have other shops that they deal with for, we call them we sub out some work because I don't do that kind of work, but I have a guy who does that kind of work. And we bounce off each other. He'll send me stuff. I send him stuff. And it's not that I want to get rid of my customer. It's just that because I appreciate my customer, I want to make sure the car is repaired. And if I can't necessarily do that kind of work, I want to send him someplace that I trust so that Arthur will come back to me. So your garage may have someone that they can refer you to.
15: And look, one last question. Do you have anyone that you would suggest? I'm in Rosemont, Little Italy.
0: Oh, sure. Look, I do recommend, look, I sent my father had a Beamer. I sent them to my friend Caesar because he's in the West Island and Caesar's out there as well. And I just don't have time to do it. And Caesar took care of my dad's car. So if you want, I mean, you could always, you know, go out and see them. There's not a problem there. But like I said, check with your guy. But I have no problem send you to Caesar. He's Centre Mécanique Auto Fix. He's on St. John's Boulevard. And if you want, I'm happy to send you there. So I'll give you the phone number. It's at 514-305-0559. That's 305-0559. Good luck, Arthur. Thanks very much for the call. We're out of time right now because we have to rush over. I see that the CTV newsroom is getting wound up. So let's head over for a 10:30 news break. We're going to head over now to the CTV news right now.
4: Good morning. It's 10:30. I'm Tom Whelan with your CTV news update. Here's what's making news right now. Montreal police still looking for the person who fired shots inside a Milton Street bar in the Plateau early this morning. Two women in their 20s were hit by gunfire. They are in hospital with non-life-threatening wounds. Quebec Solidaire holding a convention here in Montreal this weekend. The party says they will be laying out the planks of their platform for the next general election in October. At a press conference this morning, spokespersons Ruba Gazelle and Saul Zanetti emphasized taxing the wealthiest individuals in order to support public services. And 10 Canadians are now connected to a hantavirus outbreak that began on a polar expedition cruise. Canada's chief public health officer says the overall risk to the general population from the outbreak is low. More news, including more Montreal suspects nabbed in a huge grandparent scam in the U.S. at ctvnewsmontreal.ca. And with the latest from the CJAD 800 Traffic Centre, here is Jill Fitzgerald.
1: Transpo Quebec has closed down the Dakary Expressway between the Dakary Circle and the Jean Talon entrance. Weekend-long construction reopening on Monday at 5 a.m. So you can get onto the Dakary Expressway at the Jean Talon entrance via the service road. Motorists are doing that on the eastbound side of Highway 40, accessible via the service road as well on the westbound side by turning around at Cotillas. The Stinson entrance to the Met westbound is closed down from the service road, so that is adding to the volume on the Met westbound service road. And we are seeing a busier drive due to that closure of DeCary southbound, 13 southbound as you make your way down from Cotillas. Also 20 eastbound, quite slow, right lane and Grignon over to the DeCary Circle. 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
4: Your Dormez-vous Weather Center forecast. Mainly sunny and windy today with a high of 18. A few clouds this evening followed by showers overnight, the low 11. Tomorrow, a mix of sun and clouds, still windy and 18, then sunny and 15 on Monday. Right now, we have some sunshine and it's 14 degrees in downtown Montreal. Your next CTV News update at 11 o'clock.
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10:36 CJD time. 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That's how you get in the driver's seat this morning here on the CJD Car Show. Specifically, if you're having a problem with your car, a lot of times people, you have something, you're just not quite sure what you have, and you're not quite sure how to say it. Well, give me a call. We'll work on the way of finding, getting to the bottom of what it is that's going wrong with your car so that you, when you walk into your shop, you're able to better communicate with your service provider. And I know a lot of people say, well, you know, your mechanic is, yeah, but not everybody's a mechanic. And you might have a small garage that you've been going to for decades, and they know you, and you get great.

0: that means a lot of things. Is it when it's cold? Is it when it's hot? Is it when he's on the highway? Is it when it's in the city? Is it when it's parked? Is it when it's just, you know, parked idling? I mean, when is Rama happen? Well, we're not sure. Okay, well, because we're not sure, we have to go out and spend more time is money, trying to figure out what the answers are to what you're complaining about. So the more you do in the sense of explaining to your service provider what's going on, the easier it is for you. And you know what? If you love your dealership and you always go see service technician XYZ, then stay with that person. 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The main thing is wherever you go, do they repair your car right the first time? Do they treat you like a human being? When you walk in the door, do they know who you are? These are all services, I think, that are absolutely worth sometimes a little extra money because you get that service. 514-790-0800. Let's go to our callers now at 514-790-0800. Is this another Lisa?
1: It is. How are you doing?
0: I'm good. So do you have an Audi? What kind of Audi do you have?
1: I have an Audi Q3.
0: Okay.
1: The air conditioner doesn't work. I tried pushing the button.
0: Uh-huh.
1: First of all, the button doesn't stay lit.
0: Okay.
1: The heating works, but the AC is not working.
0: Okay. And in any mode whatsoever?
1: Exactly, yeah. No.
0: Okay. So let me ask you, is there any kind of check engine lights on the car?
1: No check engine light, no.
0: Okay.
1: At all.
0: Okay.
1: Yeah.
0: Well, that's the first and foremost thing is we want to see what's going on. I mean, yeah, you could have a leak and you could have nothing left in the system. Absolutely. But you could also have something that says, I've got too much pressure for whatever reason, and I'm going to shut off the AC system, and the system is full. So it could be multiple things. And first and foremost, of course, what we want to do is bring the car in and have a scanner put on. We will check for codes, but I'm also going to do switch tests and things like that. If I press the AC, does the car's onboard computer see that I press the AC?
1: Okay.
0: So it's always sounds like it's an electronic thing. It could very well be, but when I put a scanner on, I'm going to see right away if there's any codes in memory related to the air conditioning system. Something would cause the AC system maybe to overheat and shut down. Pressure sensor, perhaps. Has anybody worked on the car in the last little bit?
1: Actually, yes. There was an accident I had, and it was done a few months ago.
0: Okay.
1: So not sure if the AC was affected.
0: Ah. Did we test the AC system since then?
1: No.
0: Where was the accident?
1: Pardon me?
0: Where was the accident?
1: It was accidented in the front, on the front bumper, on the driver's side.
0: Okay. So it would be very pertinent to know what components were replaced. And it would be very good. So then if you see anything like condenser on those paper, not radiator, condenser, that would be very good to know because that would mean that they worked on the AC system and the AC is not working.
1: Okay, perfect. I have an appointment actually at the end of the month.
0: Yes.
1: So with Audi.
0: Okay.
1: Because the car's still under... Well, supposedly guarantee.
0: Yeah, it's under guarantee for provided it's not caused from the accident. The accident would then be, it would have to be covered under the accident. So okay. I think that you should go and have the AC system tested and see if it is related to the accident. Yeah, and you're talking about the end of the month and it's going to get busy. You should, whoever worked on the car, was it a body shop? Was it the Audi body shop or was it a
1: Well, it was a Fix Auto.
0: Okay, it's okay. So what you want to do maybe is give them a call and I would look at the estimate, and see, are there anything for air conditioning components on there? And just let them know that you're going into Audi because your AC is not working and you saw on the estimate that there are AC related components. They may say, bring it back to us. They may say, okay, well, let us know because it's not necessarily their fault. Maybe there's something else that's broken on the AC system. Their job was to fix the accident. And right. That, in which case, if there is something that's related to the accident, you have to call back the insurance company to have them cover that.
1: Okay, perfect. Thank you, Lisa.
0: Good luck, Lisa. Take care now. Bye-bye.

0: Bye.
1: Accidents are always interesting because, especially with today's cars, you get a hit here. It's phenomenal price, but the aftershocks of that can be that, you know, the condenser was damaged. Okay, we replaced the condenser, recharged the system. It was working when it left the shop. But a month or two later, there happens to be something else down the line that had that got a shock and had a leak, but it wasn't detected at that time. And it took a couple of weeks for the AC refrigerant to leak out. And because we didn't use this car, here we are. 514-790-0800. Let's go now and speak with Brian. Hi, Brian.
2: Hi, how you doing, Lisa?
1: Good, sir. You got yourself a little Fiat 500?
2: I love it. I only drive it in the summertime.
1: Oh, that's okay.
2: My summer car. And it's a 2015, and it looks like it left the showroom. Everybody is amazed.
1: Is it a little Abarth?
2: Sorry?
1: Is it an Abarth? What kind of Fiat is it?
2: It's the 500, just the Sport. The
1: okay,
2: regular.
1: Okay.
2: The naturally aspirated, the 101.
1: Okay.
2: It's like, it's a snail.
1: Okay.
2: But I mean, it gets me around.
1: Okay, what do you want to do?
2: I went to see Claude because he would recommend me to go and see him regarding my transmission
1: issue
2: with my... So anyways, I went. So I had a new clutch put in because there was a whining from the throwout bearing. So when they were in there, they changed the whole clutch.
1: Right.
2: A brand new clutch. And then this year I had the timing belt done. And when I went to get that done, he had mentioned when I got my clutch done that I should change the top plate because he said that the return of the steering wheel
1: was a little sloppy, a little jerky, yeah?
2: That's what he said. So anyways, it drives like a new car now. Anyway, so he did that, but I noticed that when the shock tower plates on the top, when he changed those, they don't look brand new. Is there a reason why they wouldn't be new?
1: Unless he replaced a bearing that goes into the top plate.
2: Okay.
1: But you can call him and ask him. Because you know what? It may be that there's a top plate cover and then there's the bearing that goes underneath it.
2: Okay.
1: It's a two-piece unit. And it's not just like the old-style giant one that's a big rubber with the bearing is pressed into it. There might be two components to it. And that's why for you, it looks like, hey, wait a minute, that doesn't look like it was changed. But maybe that's just the capping system on it. And the bearing, it could be on the lower part of the shock as well. And that's where it could, because we have bearings that are on the bottom part where the coil spring will meet the shock, or we have them on the top. So it all depends on which setup you have. You call him back and you can ask him. He'll absolutely answer that for you. Good luck, Brian, and enjoy your little Fiat. It's 10:46 CJD time, and we have to race out, as a matter of fact, and head over to the CJD Traffic Center and speak to Jill Fitzgerald once again. Hi, Jill.
3: Hey, Lisa, we are dealing with the weekend-long closure of the southbound side of the DeCary Expressway. Between the Circle and the Jean Talon entrance, you can access DeCary southbound from DeCary Boulevard, and that is what motorists are having to do on the eastbound side of Highway 40, and you can access it via the westbound side of the service road on the Met. Should mention that the Stinson entrance to the Met westbound closed as well, but things are really not too bad at this point. Heading in from the West Island, motorists opting for 13th southbound, so that is busy. Cote d'Elias down to Hickmore, we have volume 13 south access onto the 20 eastbound and through the yards on the eastbound side of Auto Route 20 right lane. 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

0: 10:50 CJD time. And it's back to the phone lines we go at 514-790-0800. Andrea?
1: Yes, hi.
0: Hi, you have a 2011 Toyota Matrix?
1: I do.
0: What's happening?
1: Well, I have a dent in the front left corner of my hood.
0: Okay.
1: And, I mean, I was at a complete stop. My foot slipped off the brake, and I went into the back end of a car that had a wheel on the back.
0: Oh, so that's the kind of dent. I got it. So you didn't, exactly. the actual hood itself is dented, not the piece that's in front of the hood, right?
1: Exactly. And I went to a body shop guy, and I said, it's great. Nothing else has the light's okay. Everything else is okay.
0: Beautiful.
1: You can open and close the hood. However, I don't want to pay a deductible, and I don't want to pay.
0: I understand.
1: So I was thinking about a paintless dent repair. I only just discovered that exists.
0: Yeah.
1: And I want to know if that's a viable option and how much I can expect to be charged. And do you have anybody to recommend?
0: It's only because I don't see the car. Yeah, there's a lot going on out there. In fact, someone told me about how they glue the little adapter on and then they pop it off. And it works well depending on the type of damage. So I don't really have pricing for you. You would have to check with a couple of places and ask them, do you do this kind of thing? But everybody's going to want to see the car, though, because they can't give you a quote without seeing. Or they'll say, well, if it's just this, then that's what it is. But when you come in, you find out that it's not that and the price is actually this. So it's really a good idea to go and see a few places. You know, you can go to the big banners that are out there and see if they do that. Some detailing shops might actually do that kind of work, or just small independent regular garages. Because you know what?
1: Two online that advertise paintless dent repair.
0: Okay.
1: Like,
0: are they in your area where you can drive to them?
1: Yes.
0: So that's your next stop.
1: Okay, and do you think it's like a viable option?
0: Oh, if the paint's not broken, if the metal's not cramped, if the dent is relatively small, it's perfectly viable. But again, once they pop it up, what happens to the paint then? Paints are much more fragile than they used to be. Used to be really tough, like nail polish, that kind of tough. Now the paints are much more fragile. You have to have them look at it. Any kind of bodywork, they have to see it because they may see something you don't. They may say that in that location, there's something underneath there, and the chances are when I pop it up, the paint's going to crack.
1: He did pop it up, and it didn't crack.
0: Well, then why, if it's popped up, then what are we worried about?
1: Okay, so I can, okay.
0: No, but it's if it's popped up, then it's fixed.
1: Oh, no. They opened the hood and just to see if it was possible.
0: Yeah.
1: And closed it. He said, there's no problem. He said, you can even leave the car like this if you want. It just looks bad.
0: Okay, okay. So you know what? You can always go to those two places, get it, let them have a look at it, see what they would charge. Take a say, oh, thank you very much. I'll get back to you. Can I have your card? And then you can call them and say, hey, I saw, you came and saw my car, blah, blah, and I'd like to have it done.
1: Okay.
0: Good. But I like the fact you've done your homework. You found a couple of places. All that's left to do is let them see the car and see who's going to do the job.
1: Okay, fantastic.
0: Good job. Good job.
1: All right.
0: Thanks, Andrea. Bye-bye. Let's go and squeeze another caller here. Let's go see what Michael has to say. Hi, Michael. Good job. Oh, Michael's listening to the radio. Oh, Michelle. Michael. Sorry, Michelle.
2: Okay. I have a 2008 1.8 liter Honda.
0: Uh-huh. What kind of Honda?
2: Civic DXG.
0: Okay.
2: 5-speed, 217,000 clicks on it.
0: Mm-hmm.
2: I started having hesitation when I was in second, third gear.
0: Right.
2: It hesitated, and I went, okay. And I came to a light on Newman, and the car was idling rough, and it stalled. So this happened several times. It's intermittent. Long story, went to the garage.
0: Yes.
2: I got there. How, I don't know. I was petrified the car would stall on Saint-Jacques Hill.
0: Okay.
2: Anyways, I made it to Vid Saint-Pierre, and he scanned it. I have no lights on, by the way.
0: Okay.
2: Never had a light on.
0: Okay.
2: He scanned it. He goes, oh, the cylinders are misfiring.
0: Oh, okay. Random misfire.
2: Well, I don't know. That's what they said. And they said, you need to change your crankshaft position sensor.
0: Oh, so they had a code.
2: Well, he must have had one.
0: Yeah.
2: So anyways, it was changed. Now, I just want to ask you a question.
0: Yeah.
2: Do you have to reset the computer after you change that part?
0: After you reset, no. What we usually will do is we're going to scan the car, okay? I'm going to scan the car. I'm going to look for any codes in memory, blah, blah. I take whatever I've got on there. I record it, and then I will reset the computer, okay?
2: Okay, so if the – I just want to – sorry to interrupt
0: you. Understand.
2: So the guy does the part, and he says your car is okay.
0: Okay.
2: So I take the car. I go around the block. What happens? The same thing. Hesitation. I stop. I'm checking the hoses. The car stalls.
0: Gotcha.
2: I go back to the garage. He says, this guy doesn't, he's not really a mechanic, but anyways, he's just hanging around there. He goes, oh, it takes a while for the computer to reset.
0: No.
2: So just a second. I looked at him and I said, what? And you can tell that I wasn't happy.
0: Right.
2: And the car stalled. So, I said, I am not going back home with the car stalling, because it had stalled four times.
0: Yep.
2: Coming back, I was on St. Remy Tunnel in traffic at 6 o'clock, stalled four times.
0: Okay, so what did you do?
2: Well, I went back the next day, and he said, oh, okay. I said, I'm leaving the car. Arrange-toi avec, do something. And then he said, I let him 2 days, whatever, 2 days later, and he said, oh, they took out the throttle body and they cleaned it.
0: Oh, boy.
2: And they recalibrated.
0: Okay.
2: And I left. I did 10 kilometers back to Verdun. In the afternoon, I took the car out. The problem is there.
0: Yeah. So my first, okay, we got a whole bunch of things going on there. I wish you would have called earlier because you said you had a misfire on the engine. So random misfires for me are usually either fuel related or they're spark related or they're cylinder related. I was a little bit hesitant when you said crank sensor because that would be like a no start for me. Or like you say, a stall or no start. That's more of a crank sensor symptom, not a misfire symptom. So I was a little hesitant there, but I want to listen to the whole story. The throttle body is always a possibility, but now we know what I feel like we're doing. We're guessing. I don't like guesswork. So you're I'm not sure where you're going, but you need to get this dealt with. I don't think the crankshaft sensor had to be replaced. So the throttle body is all labor, so there's not much you could, you know, charge back or take back or whatever. But I think my best suggestion would be for you to bring this vehicle elsewhere. And
2: sorry, there's another line that's beeping or something. But, I know that's what I'm thinking because I'm feeling like they're playing Russian roulette, you know?
0: Yeah, exactly. So I don't think you're in the right place. I think it's time for you to check out of that place, take all your documented history, take any parts you have left over, and you need to bring this car elsewhere and say, show the documentation, say, look, I've had all this stuff done. It feels like they're guessing. The original problem is still not resolved, and I've already spent this much money. I need someone to diagnose the car properly. And that's where you are with this vehicle. So check with your friends, check with your neighbors, check with any work colleagues. Where do they bring their car? Are they happy with that service? And then ship that vehicle off elsewhere. You know what? It could be the throttle body, but that's why. The misfires are bothering me. All right. Good luck with that. Thank you very much for the call this morning here on the CJ the Car Show. My thanks to Jimmy G and Master Control. To all the moms, moms-to-be, moms that are not with us anymore. If you have a lady in your life or maybe a next-door neighbor who is all alone for Mother's Day, you know, it doesn't take much to knock on a door, smile, and say, hey, have a great Mother's Day. Or for the new moms out there, enjoy your first Mother's Day. And if the moms are all away up in heaven, happy Mother's Day to all of you in your own. My name is Lisa Christensen. I'll be back next week with more of your cars and all of their problems. Drive safely, Montreal.
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7: Good morning. It's 11 o'clock. I'm Tom Whalen with your CTV News update. 14 degrees and sunshine in downtown Montreal. Your full forecast in just a couple of minutes. Here's what's making news right now. Quebec Solidaire lays out their plan to tax the wealthiest as their weekend convention opens here in Montreal. A pair of women in their 20s recovering from gunshot wounds suffered overnight in a Plateau bar. And as her term winds down, Governor General Mary Simon reflects on her time in the role. With the latest now from the CJAD 800 Traffic Center, here is Jill Fitzgerald.
8: Quite busy on Autoroute 13 southbound between Côte-de-Liesse and Highway 20. We have volume on 20 eastbound as well on route to the Turcotte interchange, mostly in the right lane. So motorists presumably opting for 13 southbound due to the closure weekend long of DeCarrie Expressway down to Jean Talon. Now keep in mind that you can access the DeCarrie Expressway via the boulevard. The Royal Mount entrance is closed, but you can get on at Jean Talon. But it looks like, at least in terms of the drive from the West Island, more motorists are opting for a 13 southbound. So, of course, on the TCAN eastbound, you'll have to access a DeCarrie Boulevard southbound via the service road. And you can do the same on the westbound side of the Met using the service road and turning around at Côte-de-Liesse. This week at Adonis, save on boneless chicken breasts at $5.99 a pound or $13.21 per kilo. Details at adonis.ca. Traffic and transit every 15 minutes on CJAD 800. Next report, 11:15.
7: In the news, Quebec Solidaire wants to increase taxes on the wealthy. That is just one of the proposals to be debated by party members at their convention here in Montreal this weekend. The party preparing their electoral platform for this October's provincial election. Approximately 350 delegates will discuss measures aimed at the cost of living and wealth redistribution. Discussions will include establishing a national network of nonprofit public grocery stores. When they arrived this morning, spokespersons Ruba Ghazal and Saul Zanetti emphasized the importance of increasing taxes on the wealthiest individuals to support public services. Two women in their 20s are in hospital recovering from gunshot wounds this morning, both expected to pull through. They were shot just before closing time at 3 a.m. in a bar on St. Lawrence near Milton in the Plateau. The victims suffered lower body injuries, each being hit at least once. Investigators are continuing to speak to witnesses and comb over surveillance footage from the area in the hopes of tracking down a suspect. No arrests have been made, but investigators do say that they are looking for a tall male suspect who was wearing dark clothing at the time. Canada's chief public health officer says 10 Canadians are now linked to the hantavirus outbreak tied to the MF Hondius cruise ship, including three additional people who may have been exposed during a flight. The outbreak has infected 8 people and killed 3, though federal officials say the risk to the general public remains low and onward spread is not expected. 6 Canadians were passengers on that ship, including an Ontario couple and a Quebec resident who may have been exposed before the outbreak was identified and are now isolating without symptoms. Finally, now that Canada has a new Governor General on the way, Mary Simon is reflecting on her nearly 5 years in the role.
9: The outgoing governor general says she's proud of the chance she was given to pursue reconciliation one conversation at a time. Mary Simon became Canada's first Indigenous governor general in July 2021. She says she saw herself as someone who could build bridges between people living in Canada and with the monarchy itself. As the coronation of King Charles approached, she helped organize meetings between the king and leaders of Canada's three national Indigenous organizations. Former Supreme Court Justice Louise Arbour is set to replace Simon June 8th. Jason White, The Canadian Press.
7: 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A few clouds this evening. That will be followed by some showers overnight, the low 11. Tomorrow, a mix of sun and clouds, still windy and 18, then sunny and 15 on Monday. Right now, sunshine, 14 degrees in downtown Montreal. 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
11: Good morning, Montreal. Welcome to Unwind with Mandy right here on CJAD 800. What a gorgeous morning we have here right now. It's a little bit chilly, but the sun is shining here in the CJAD 800 studio. It's just incredible. I love it. I have to congrats to the Habs last night. What an incredible win that was. I have to admit, though, I don't know if you're like me, but I only watch hockey games during the playoffs. I'm so sorry. I know it's crazy, but it was such an exciting game. My son and I just loved it. So home match tomorrow night. That'll be exciting. Tomorrow also, as you know, it's Mother's Day. And today that's what the show is dedicated to. So coming up in a few minutes, I will, of course, have my fantastic Mother's Day wine recommendations for you. And I was very, very careful in what I wanted to recommend to you today. So I hope you stay tuned for that. We do have some very, very special guests for you on the show today. Coming right up after this segment, we will have Teresa Araujo. She is from So Grape. She is going to be here to talk about a very special wine that's been at the SAQ for, I don't know, I can't tell you how long. You know the wines at the SAQ when they have the really small SAQ code, like 3 or 4 digits, that's when you know the wine's been here for quite a while, and it's a testament to the quality. But the wine that I want to talk to you about is the Matias bottle. You know that Portuguese rosé, the one with that unique kind of flask shape? If you know the wine, you know the wine. It's been there for so long, but you may not know the beautiful story that's behind it. I think these wines sometimes get overlooked. We've seen it at the SAQ for years and years and years, and we haven't picked it up in a while. And I think it's important to sometimes go back and revisit these beautiful wines that we go back to because of its consistency, because we know and love the wine so much. But Teresa will be here to chat about the Matias Original Rosé, how the wine is made and why it's so delicious. But especially, she's going to explain the shape of the bottle, the way it is. And the reason for it is actually quite unique and very special. So I can't wait to get to that. And then right after that segment, we're going to be speaking with Christina Iacono. She's a chef and recipe developer. She's going to be back on the show to give us a delicious and, I guess, super easy recipe if you're looking for something different and fun for Mother's Day tomorrow. And I will have a wine recommendation to go along with it. So please stay tuned for that. Also, if you have a little bit of extra time, please stick around for our last segment. Because last year on Mother's Day, my son was on the air to give us some recommendations on how to spoil mom, because apparently he seems to think he's an expert in doing that. And since that show aired, I mean, he's been asking me constantly to come back on the show. And of course I had, I got to find an appropriate reason. So I couldn't say no. He will be back today on air to talk about how you can spoil mom on Mother's Day. He's going to be here to tell us some of his favorite restaurants that maybe you can bring mom to, some gifts that he thinks that moms will love. And I've given him all the questions in advance so he can be prepared so he doesn't go rogue on me like he did last year. But he's the cutest, and he's going to be here to give advice on what he thinks we should do tomorrow to spoil mom. It's 11:09. If you've just tuned in, welcome to Unwind on CJAD 800. I'm your host, Mandy Robertson, wine expert, journalist, event planner, and I've got my top wine recommendations for you for Mother's Day tomorrow. So grab a piece of pen, a piece of paper and a pen, or better yet, grab your smartphone. Follow me on social media, because right up after this, I will post something so you can see the SAQ code, the price, and what the bottle actually looks like. You can follow me on social at Mandy Wineside, Mandy with an I. So first up, so excited. This is a new product at the SAQ. It is called the Brilla Mimosa. You heard that right. The Brilla Mimosa. It is pre-made mimosa. It's a cocktail. There's Prosecco. There's orange juice in this stunning bottle. It's beautifully labeled, and the product itself is so delicious. Okay, it is genuinely delicious. I've tried it. Dangerously drinkable, I'd say. Super refreshing, slightly sweet, full of flavor, and most importantly, it is perfectly balanced. You taste the beautiful Prosecco that we all know and love. You've got orange juice in there. They couldn't have made it easier for you, right? You pop it in the fridge, you chill it, you open it, and you pour it. Mix with orange juice. Dads, listen, you can't go wrong. You just pop it in the fridge, you pop it open, and it's ready to serve, ready to drink. And the price is incredible, $19.50 at the SAQ. And I believe, if I'm not mistaken, there are a ton of bonus points you can also collect when you buy it. This is so delicious. It's so much fun. And I think it's actually cheaper for you to buy this beautiful Brilla Mimosa rather than going to grab orange juice and Prosecco and all that kind of stuff. It's taken all the hard work out for you. So that is fabulous. Find it at the SAQ. Now, another recommendation I have for Mother's Day, for lunch or brunch, or even dinner, if you're doing a dinner with family and friends, I've got to go with a red wine here. And not just any red wine. It needs to be a light red wine, because, of course, if we are doing brunch, we need something delicate. And one of the wines I want to recommend is Devil's Corner Pinot Noir. The Devil's Corner Pinot Noir. It's from Tasmania, Australia. First of all, Tasmania has become one of the most exciting wine regions in Australia right now, especially for Pinot Noir, because the climate there is cooler. Now, the further south you go, of course, the cooler it is, right? You're in a different hemisphere. But you get that longer growing season, which means the wines keep freshness, they keep energy, they keep acidity, and of course they keep their elegance. So you're not going to get these overly jammy or heavy wines. Now, Devil's Corner itself is located in this really unique part of Tasmania. It's on the east coast, overlooking the ocean, these rugged cliffs and mountains. I mean, it's so beautiful. Even the name Devil's Corner comes from a notoriously rough stretch of the water that's nearby to where these vines are. So that's really cool. And taste-wise, this Pinot Noir, okay, it's very bright. It's juicy fruit. There's lots of approachability to it. So notes of black cherries and raspberries. There's a little bit of plum in there. There's a lot of spice, but it's subtle, just like the earthiness. It's very subtle as well. But this Pinot Noir, I have to admit, I tend to love Pinot Noirs from Australia, from New Zealand, more than France. I know, it's scandalous, but this is such a beautiful wine. It's silky, it's vibrant, it's smooth, very soft tannins with this beautiful freshness, as I said, on the finish. And for a lovely Pinot Noir, which, you know, these prices for Pinot Noir can go really high, this is ready to drink. It's ready to go. It's got a beautiful purple label. This is only $25.55 at the SAQ. Now, I think that's just incredible. You've got a rosé, which we'll talk about soon, which is $11.40. We've got a beautiful mimosa for $19. And this Pinot Noir, $25.55 at the SAQ. Again, that is the Devil's Corner Pinot Noir from Tasmania. Now, coming up right up after this, I will also have a rosé, the Matuis rosé, and a white wine recommendation that's coming from Greece. But you'll have to stay tuned to learn more. So there you have it. Those are my wines of the week, especially for Mother's Day. If you want to see the bottles, the price, and the SAQ code, please follow me on Instagram at Facebook at Mandy Wineside, Mandy with an I, and I will post those there in just a moment right after this. You can also head to the CJAD 800 website or download the iHeartRadio app. It's free, and you can listen to Unwind anytime, anywhere. Coming up next, we have Teresa Araujo from So Grape to talk about the not-to-miss rosé that you should buy for Mother's Day. Right now, we've got to check on the roads with the CJAD and traffic report with Jill Fitzgerald. Good morning, Jill.
12: Hi, Mandy. Watching a very busy drive on 13 southbound from Côte-de-Liesse down to Highway 20. Volume on the 20 eastbound as well on route to First Avenue and some through the yards. So this is due to the weekend long closure of DeCary southbound, shut down as far as the Jean Talon entrance. You can access the expressway via the service road. 40 eastbound, you'll have to get off onto the service road and do so that way. Also accessible via the service road on 40 westbound, turning around at Côte-de-Liesse. Should mention that the Stinson entrance is shut down as well to the 40 off the westbound side. But at this moment, I would say that the 13 and the 20 are busier options than are the 40 around the DeCary Circle. 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
11: Welcome back to Unwind with Mandy on CJAD 800. You know, I've always been really curious sometimes about the wines, of course, that we see at the SAQ, the ones that have been there, let's say the longest, right? The ones that are sometimes overlooked. They've just been there so long. It seems like we know them, right? And there's got to be a reason for its longevity if it's at the SAQ shelves for such a long time. So one example I've always been curious about is Matuish, the rosé, the original, this lovely Portuguese rosé that has been on the SAQ shelves for quite a long time. I believe it's been made since the 1940s, and it really helped introduce rosé to, I guess, a global audience in a way that was very fresh and approachable and easy to enjoy. It's light, it's slightly off dry and incredibly versatile, and it's the kind of wine that I think really is designed to fit our everyday moments. And here to tell us more from So Grape is Teresa Araújo. Good morning, Teresa. How are you?
5: Good morning, Mandy. I'm good. I'm very good. Thank you. How are you?
11: I'm good. Thank you for coming back on the show. It's so lovely to have you back. I really appreciate you taking the time. So Mateusz, this beautiful rosé that everybody knows here in Montreal, let's talk about, I guess, the wine itself or where the grapes are coming from before we get into why it's such a great wine at such a great price. So it's made, if I'm not mistaken, from traditional Portuguese grape varieties like Baga, Rufete, and Torriga Franca. if that's correct, please let me know. But how do these grapes come together to create such a signature style of wine?
5: Okay, very good question. Well, it's true that we're speaking of a blend wine, and Portugal is known for its blends. So I think the easiest way for me to start explaining how these grapes came to be or how they came together is really to explain how and why we value blends so much in Portugal. Our history in terms of grape varietals is very long. We can work with more than 250 indigenous varietals to the country. And this means that we have an immense choice. So we are really spoiled for choice, and we can try and work with the grapes that fit what we're aiming for and the grapes that work great together. And for Mateusz, this is exactly what we were looking for. So Mateusz is not a wine coming from one specific region. We do try and get our grapes from very different places, so we can always get our blend together and how it's meant to be, refreshing and off dry. But we do focus on a particular region in Portugal, which is the center of the country, a little bit to the north, Bairrada. Oh. And in Bairrada, Baga is one of the main grape varietals. And this is probably one of the reasons why we focus in Bairrada, because Baga is very important for our blend. So the three of them, this is like cooking, the three of them will add different qualities and characteristics to our wine. So Baga is the grape responsible for the high acidity. We can also have very high tannins with Baga. And because we're very close to the sea in Bairrada, the acidity that Baga will bring into the blend is really very important for Matthews. It also adds a little bit of the herbal notes. But then all of the aromatics are mainly coming from Rufete and Torriga Franca. Rufete is very light-bodied, very, very light in color as well. So we are going for the aromas for Rufete, the red berries and the floral tone. So the berries, for me, the strawberry is very present in Matthews. This is all coming from Rufete. And then we end with Torriga Franca, which is mostly well known in the Douro Valley, where it's one of the main grape varietals in all red blends. But you can also find some in Bairrada, and Torriga Franca will add the elegance and the perfume to the wine. So it means that it will bring in the floral fragrance that you also find a little bit in Matthews. It can add a little bit of the violet, the very light aroma and fragrance of violets. So it really means for us that whenever we find the chance, Portugal will always work with blends, because we're master blenders. We've been doing, especially in the Douro Valley with port wine, we've been doing and creating blends since the 17th century. So for us to create blends year after year that work and deliver the best quality possible for our wines, this is what we know, this is how we know how to work.
11: This is so incredible, because for a wine that is like so easy to drink, it's so enjoyable, it's quite complex with the way you explain it. So this is fantastic. I never knew that. So this is really wonderful. So as I said, this wine, it's been on our shelves for such a long time, and you can always tell with the SAQ code, right? Like it's like a few numbers.
5: Yeah, it's 166.
11: Exactly. So, but you know what? This is not easy. This is not easy in today's wine world. We always want to try something new, but it's been here for a long time, which is a testament, I think, to its quality. But why do you think Mateusz has remained so relevant across, generations all these years?
5: If I have to be honest, I think it's because of its versatility. I know that sometimes we can look for wines for very different qualities, looking for those little special details of the wineries, or just wanting to try something new. But there's also something quite refreshing in balance and on having a brand that's been here for so long that you just know that you can trust it, right? So I think for Matthews, the story is really that we can always deliver that quality and those aromas that people were looking for in the 50s or the 60s when we entered the country, when we started selling in Canada, and we were able to continue creating the same style of wine year after year for a very long time. So we are also delivering like a constance and a consistency that's very important in a world that's full of promises of new modern things, to keep it consistent. Mm-hmm. I think it's also very important. And I think that's what Matthews is all about.
11: This is so true. That's a very, very good point, because when we do go to the SAQ, we want consistency, we want consistent quality, and we want to experience, especially, it's the same thing for food, right? You go back to things, or you desire
5: exactly
11: things that you had before, and you want that same experience all over again. So that's a really good point. We're running out of time already, but I have to have a question. The bottle itself, it's instantly recognizable. It's so unique. Can you tell us a story about where the shape come from, where it came from, and why it stayed unchanged for so long?
5: Of course, it will be my pleasure. So Matthews, the first time our founder, Mr. Fernando Van Zeller Guedes, came up with the idea of Matthews, it was, we were in the middle of Second World War, and his idea was that he wanted to create a international rosé wine coming from Portugal that people would appreciate and enjoy all over the world, even though we were in the middle of a war. So he thought of creating the blend. He thought of creating it accessible, affordable, and very well balanced, refreshing, off dry. But he also thought that he somehow needed to pay homage to the people that were fighting the war. Portugal was not an active participant in most throughout the war, especially Second World War. But we were very in the middle of the action somehow. So for us to pay homage to those soldiers was very important as well. So we decided that the bottle would have the same shape of the canteen bottle that soldiers had to transport and to carry water during war. So this is why still today Matthews has the same shape. We know that logistically, it's not the best shape. We get some complaints from time to time from clients. But for us to keep our brand image, to keep our idea of how the brand started, it's very important.
11: Yeah, and it's important to tell this story. I never knew that. So thank you for sharing that with us. This is so, so important. So I hope everybody understands why the shape of the bottle is like it is. But you know what? This is the perfect wine for Mother's Day. Mother's Day's tomorrow. So if anybody's looking for a beautiful wine to give mom for lunch or brunch or maybe a cheeky glass at breakfast, Matthews is the best option you can have. It's only $11.40 at the SAQ. Teresa, thank you so much for taking the time and telling us this beautiful story. There's not only is the wine beautiful, but it has such an amazing history, and that's so important to tell our listeners and consumers today. So thank you so much for taking the time.
5: Thank you. It's always a pleasure.
11: That was Teresa Araujo from So Grape talking about the beautiful Mateus Rosé that's available at the SAQ for a very reasonable $11.40. So much more coming up on Unwind right here on CJAD 800. Stay tuned.
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12: Transport-Quebec has shut down DeCarry southbound down to the Jean Talon entrance for the weekend. You can access the expressway from the DeCarry southbound, the boulevard, and doing so on the 40 eastbound, you will have to exit. You can also do the same by turning around at Côte-Liesse off the westbound side of the service road of the Met. 13 southbound is quite heavy, Côte-Liesse down to Highway 20. So motorists are using Autoroute 13 rather than trying to access the southbound side of DeCarry. Plus, we had a problem on the 20 eastbound at First Avenue. Now until Wednesday, visit PharmaPrix for the bonus redemption event and get more for your points. 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Traffic and transit every 15 minutes on CJAD 800. Next report, 11:45.
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11: Welcome back to Unwind with Mandy on CJAD 800. Mother's Day, it's tomorrow, and that's what the show is all about today. If you are still looking, however, for a little inspiration for a beautiful lunch or brunch at home, Chef Christina Iacono, she's back. She's here to give us a recipe that is elegant and approachable and, most importantly, absolutely delicious, something moms that will genuinely love without keeping us stuck in the kitchen all day long. Good morning, Christina. Thanks for joining us on Unwind. How are you?
13: I'm great, Mandy. Thanks. How are you?
11: I'm good. It's been a while. It's so nice to have you back. So let me ask, are you ready for Mother's Day?
13: As ready as I can be.
11: Yeah, I know. It's hard. I know it's like a day for us, but I suppose we still do lots of work, I would assume. But I guess lots of people are ready to spoil you tomorrow.
13: I hope so. Or else they're in big trouble.
11: I love that so much. Okay, so the recipe that you have for us today, am I going to assume that your husband's going to whip this up for you tomorrow morning or tomorrow at lunch? Or
13: actually, well, since my daughter was born, we've kind of kept things really simple where no one's cooking. But I'm hoping that once my daughter's a little bit older, because she does have an interest in cooking and she loves to be in the kitchen with us, I'm kind of hoping that one day she'll make this for me.
11: Okay.
13: My husband already does a lot of cooking, so I'm going to give him a break as well.
11: Okay. Well, you know what? This is a very good plan. So I like the start of this already. Why don't you tell us what delicious recipe you have in store for us today?
13: So I have a fresh, elegant Italian classic, chicken piccata. So it's made with lemon, butter, and capers, and you can whip it up in under 30 minutes. So it's perfect.
11: Now, I have had chicken piccata a few times, and it's absolutely scrumptious. So this already sounds really good to me. So you chose this because it's probably easy to do, I guess not a huge amount of ingredients, and you said less than 30 minutes. So can you give us a list of things that we might need for this recipe?
13: Absolutely. So you'll need about 1 pound of chicken breasts. This is probably about 2 to 3 chicken breasts, depending on the size. And you'll need some flour, some butter, some olive oil, garlic, white wine, which we love, and some chicken broth, capers, and lemon and parsley if you want to just, make it make it nice and colorful at the end.

0: start with here? Do we pound down the chicken? Do we have to marinate it? What do we do here?
1: You don't have to marinate the chicken, but what you need to do is just slice the chicken breast horizontally, so, you know, lengthwise, and then pound them a little bit, and that will tenderize them and, you know, make them a little bit bigger, but you'll have just enough you won't need a lot of chicken breast because you're pounding it, so then it'll kind of, you know, stretch out a little bit, and you get a little bit more bang for your buck too, so it's kind of a win-win-win.
0: Okay, I love that.
1: Yeah.
0: So does this go, in a frying pan?
1: Yes. So in a regular frying pan, skillet, you know, depending how much you're making, you might need a larger one. It doesn't need to be too deep. And so what we do is with the chicken breast, we'll just dredge it in flour, make sure that the flour is seasoned. And we're going to sear it in the pan with a little bit of butter and oil. Just for 2-3 minutes per side. It doesn't have to cook all the way through, just most of the way through, because we're going to finish cooking it at the end. So once you've seared off your chicken breast, you remove it from the pan, set it aside, and then this is where we're going to start building flavor in the pan with the garlic. So you've minced some garlic, and cook it in the oil and butter. And then once you've got all your aromatics, you've got your capers in the pan, you're going to add some chicken broth. And just a little quick note here. If you can use a homemade or a good quality organic broth, then that would be the best, because a lot of store-bought cubes and powders can be really loaded with sodium and additives, and that'll flatten the flavor, and it's not really good for you either.
0: So you want to control the salts.
1: Absolutely. I mean, if you don't have homemade, just get a good organic chicken broth that is made with real chicken, real bone, real chicken bones. You'd be surprised at some of the ingredients that you'll see on some chicken broth.
0: I never knew that. Like,
1: some of them don't even have chicken.
0: Are you serious? It's just like, we can't name drop the brands that maybe, I don't know. We can't do that.
1: No, we won't do that, but just read your ingredients. That's all I can say. Yeah.
0: Okay, cool. Okay, so what else can we do? What's next?
1: So once you've added your broth to the pan, you're going to let it reduce by about half. And once that is reduced, you're going to add back the chicken to the pan and finish cooking it in there just for a couple of minutes. And that's really all you need. It's not a huge, you don't have a lot of steps here. It's you're just letting simple ingredients shine, which is kind of the essence of Italian cooking. And traditionally in Italy, it's not even served with anything on the side. Okay. It's kind of just served on its own. But if you want, you can serve it with a little side salad or some spring vegetables like asparagus.
0: Okay.
1: If you're having it for dinner, let's say, and you want something a little bit more, you know, complete, let's say, you can roast some potatoes. You can serve it with some very simple rice pilaf, because then you'll have all the sauce.
0: Oh, yes.
1: You need something to soak up all the sauce. I mean, you can even just grab some bread. And dip it in the sauce.
0: Who doesn't love bread? That's my favorite part. I think that's like my favorite part of any meal is like...
1: Right?
0: Washing up that sauce with the crusty bread. This sounds so delicious, and it doesn't sound expensive to make at all. This would be quite affordable to gather all the ingredients.
1: Yes, it really is. So this is something that anyone can put together. If you have your husband, your kids cooking for you, it's very accessible, very simple to execute.
0: Full of flavor.
1: Full of flavor, and it pairs beautifully with a glass of wine. And that's where I will let you come in and give us your recommendation.
0: So there's actually, this is like probably not the good thing to do, but I'm going to pair it with a Greek wine. I know we're talking Italian dish, but there's this beautiful Assyrtiko right now at the SAQ from Mega Spilio. It's 100% Assyrtiko. Now we've used lemon. We're talking about chicken. We're talking about all these delicious flavors, and it's bright and light. So to pair something with that, I just go to this Greek wine, because Assyrtiko is known for being very lean, very high in acidity, but still having lots of citrus fruit. And it's just light on its feet and has this nice little mineral kind of salty finish at the end. It's a great price, $17 at the SAQ. The Mega Spilio Assyrtiko, beautiful white and red, white and blue bottle, sorry. But I just think those things work so well together. Now, this dish is very light. It sounds very healthy. You can make it super duper healthy, as you said, you know, adding some vegetables in there. So I think that's a perfect wine to grab at the SAQ.

0: $17, the Megaspilio Assyrtiko. Christina, is there a way we can grab this recipe? Is it posted on your Instagram? Like, how can we find out the finer details of this recipe?
1: I'll be posting the recipe on my Instagram page. So it's Tina's Food Obsession, and you'll have the full recipe with the ingredients and steps so that you can make it at home.
0: Okay, sounds good. Well, thank you so much. Everybody go follow Christina. Check that out so you can make a delicious recipe for mom. Thanks, Christina. I love having you here. Thanks. Thanks so much. And we'll chat real soon.
1: Thanks so much for having me, Mandy.
0: That was
1: And happy
0: Christina.
1: Mother's Day.
0: Oh, happy Mother's Day to you too, of course. Thanks for
1: Thank
0: reminding me.
1: you.
0: I wish you the very, very best day. I hope you're super spoiled.
1: Thank you. Same to you.
0: Thank you. That was Christina Iacono. Great recipe for us today for Mother's Day. Now, coming up next, we've got an expert who knows how to spoil mom. This special guest was here last year on our Mother's Day show, and he is returning again. I wonder if you can guess who it is. Someone near and dear to my heart. So you're not going to miss that coming up next on Unwind. So stay tuned.
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3: 13th southbound is heavily congested, Côte-de-Liesse down to Highway 20. A 20 eastbound, a very busy drive. We have a stalled vehicle on the right side just around First Avenue. 20 eastbound through the yards, that is looking better. 13th southbound has been a bit busier than normal due to the weekend-long closure of the DeCary Expressway down to Jean Talon. So you can access the expressway, but only via the service road to DeCary Boulevard. Royal Mount entrance is closed, but the Jean Talon entrance is open. So just make sure that you are on the service road. Also, the Stinson entrance to the 40 westbound is shut down, but you can access to carry southbound via the service road as well. You'll have to turn around at Côte-de-Liesse. 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
0: Welcome back to Unwind with Mandy on CJAD 800. Tomorrow is Mother's Day. That's what we've been talking about the whole show today. And last year, we had a very special guest. My son, Jake, came into the studio and he gave his thoughts and recommendations on how to spoil mom, things to do, things to gift, maybe places to go and eat at. And the interview went so well. It was so successful. So many of you wrote in and thought it was a great idea that I decided he should come back and be interviewed again. He couldn't wait to be here. He asked if he can come back on the show. And I thought, why not? Because after all, he is an expert in spoiling mom. So I just wanted to welcome my son, Jake, back on Unwind. Good morning, Jake. How are you?
26: I'm good, Mom.
0: Thank you so much for taking the time. Okay, so tomorrow morning, it's Mother's Day. I don't know what it's in store for me, but let's say coming from an 11, soon to be 12-year-old, how do we make Mother's Day, how do we start it off in the best possible way?
26: Well, I'd wake up. I'd try not to wake her because, you know, she has to get a rest in. I tiptoe to the kitchen to make her favorite breakfast, scrambled eggs with some raisin bread toast,
0: okay,
26: butter on top, pour her a glass of mosa.
0: You mean a mimosa?
26: A glass of a mimosa. She's been drinking the big bottle all week.
0: Oh, no. Okay. Oh, my goodness. So, no, this is the mimosa that I was talking about earlier, the Brilla mimosa. I've not been drinking it all week. That's not true. It's been on the counter.
26: Lies.
0: It's not... I have not been drinking it, okay? It's been on the counter because I was for the recommendation this morning. Okay, anyway. Okay, we've got toast, eggs, mimosa, making sure she sleeps in. Anything else to spoil mom tomorrow morning when she wakes up?
26: Well, maybe breakfast in bed, you know, in case your mom has a TV in her room, we could put on her favorite movie, cuddle, and give her lots of kisses and remind her that she's the best mom ever.
0: Okay, very good. I love that idea. So if you wanted to gift some experiences to mom, or if you wanted to make a nice gift, what do you think all moms out there would really enjoy, in your opinion?
26: Well, I would have to say homemade coupon cards.
0: Oh!
26: Like I said last year, these cards have lots of ideas that is easy to make with about maybe 10 sheets of paper.
0: Okay. So what are some coupons? You mean like things that you're promised
26: that you could use. Like, example, the mom can use when, example, she wants foot rubs, she uses one of the coupons, throws them out, and the child gives the mom foot rubs.
0: Okay, and like all these coupons would have different things that you can do for mom on Mother's Day. Okay, I like that. Anything else we can gift mom?
26: Ooh, I would have to say chocolates. Yes, chocolates.
0: Getting a box of chocolates.
26: Mm-hmm. Especially from that place you like. What's that place called?
0: The one with the painting on the, yeah. Okay. So that is from La Cavalier Patron. I know probably some of you know this, chocolatier already. So, they are in Montreal and they make these, the ones that Jake is talking about specifically is that they paint, on the chocolate. These chocolates, first of all, are absolutely divine and they look as good as they taste. They're all, I would even say that they almost look too good to eat because they're absolutely beautiful. All these different colors are painted on each chocolate and they kind of look like rocks. Like, you know, when you paint rocks, but it is the most beautiful chocolate that you will ever find here in the city. So thank you for mentioning that. Anything else to gift mom tomorrow, like as a gift?
26: Maybe, you know what? A facial. All moms would love that, especially this place called Kep, which is really good because my mom's picky and she likes it. So.
0: Okay. But how did you remember that name?
26: You told me about it this morning. You said you were so excited to go there.
0: It's true. I have an appointment next week. Very good ears, Jake. So you do listen to me. You do listen when I speak.
26: Of course.
0: Yeah. Okay. All right. Okay. Wait, we're almost out of time here. So we've got chocolates. We've got a facial. We've got to mention some restaurants here in Montreal. Jake, what are some of your favorite restaurants in the city that you think moms will enjoy tomorrow on Mother's Day?
26: Ooh, from the top of my head, I'd say Cosimo's.
0: Okay. So it's not, okay. So that Cosimo's is not called Cosimo. Cosimo's the owner. But it's restaurant Reventino, right? Yeah. Their pizza, their pasta. That's a great Italian place in LaSalle. Yeah, we love Reventino's. Shout out to Cosimo. Anything else?
26: Fagata. Yes, Fagata.
0: Fagata.
26: Italian for awesome. It's I recommend the fried octopus.
0: Okay.
26: And it looks like a mustache, so it's always fun.
0: Okay, their pasta is very good too. Well, Jake, this has been really something. I know that you're a very busy guy, so I'm glad that you took the time to join us today. What do you want to say to all the moms out there who work so hard, who take care of their kids? What do you want to tell mom tomorrow on Mother's Day?
26: You deserve the most. We all love you. Have a great day.
0: All right. That's good enough. Thank you so much, Jake, for taking the time. And thank you for joining us on Unwind.
26: Thank you, Mom. Bye.
0: Love you, babe.
26: Love you more.
0: That was Jake Robertson here to tell us how to spoil mom on Mother's Day. So I hope you took some good notes. I want to thank all my other guests today here on Unwind, Christina Iocono, for giving us that incredible chicken piccata recipe. Also, Teresa Arajau from So Grape recommending Matuis wine. Also, I want to thank you, Montreal. Thanks for taking the time to tune in and unwind right here on CJAD 800. Wishing all the fabulous moms out there a very, very happy Mother's Day.
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31: From the National Newsroom of the Canadian Press, I'm Naira Ahmed. Canada's chief public health officer says 10 Canadians are now linked to the hantavirus outbreak tied to a Polar Expedition cruise ship. The outbreak has infected 8 people and resulted in the deaths of 3. Several Canadians connected to the outbreak are asymptomatic and isolating, including an Ontario couple and a Quebec resident who may have been exposed while traveling from St. Helena to Johannesburg. Ontario's chief medical officer says there is little to no risk to the public despite renewed contact tracing efforts. Multiple post-secondary institutions say they've been affected by a cyber attack targeting a global online education system.
32: Canvas is a learning platform for schools that manages student coursework, grades, and other education materials. Ontario schools like the University of Toronto, Mohawk College, and Western University's Ivy Business School were among the 9,000 institutions affected worldwide. Canvas was taken offline temporarily, and technology company Instructure says an investigation is underway. The company says information affected by the attack may include names, emails, and messages exchanged within the platform. Diana Musina, The Canadian Press.
31: Stateside, a Frontier plane has hit a person on the runway during takeoff at Denver Airport last night.
33: A Frontier plane hits and kills someone who should not have been on the runway at Denver Airport, causing an engine fire and smoke on the plane, forcing an evacuation, according to authorities and this ATC.com audio with the pilot telling air traffic control.
34: Tower Frontier 4345, we're stopping on the runway.
33: Then?
34: We just hit somebody. We have an engine fire.
33: And?
34: There was an individual walking across the runway.
33: This all happening Friday night. Transportation Secretary Sean Duffy says a trespasser breached Denver Airport security by scaling a perimeter fence and running out onto that runway. Frontier says the 224 passengers and 7 crew had to evacuate using the plane's inflatable slides.
34: We've got smoke in the aircraft. We're going to evacuate on the runway.
33: The airport says 12 passengers had minor injuries. 5 were taken to the hospital. I'm Julie Walker.
31: Now that Canada has a new governor general on the way, Mary Simon is reflecting on nearly 5 years in the role.
35: The outgoing governor general says she's proud of the chance she was given to pursue reconciliation one conversation at a time. Mary Simon became Canada's first Indigenous governor general in July 2021. She says she saw herself as someone who could build bridges between people living in Canada and with the monarchy itself. As the coronation of King Charles approached, she helped organize meetings between the king and leaders of Canada's 3 national Indigenous organizations. Former Supreme Court Justice Louise Arbour is set to replace Simon June 8th. Jason White, The Canadian Press.
31: This is The Canadian Press.
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37: Difficult drive on 20 eastbound, dealing with a problem on the right side of the Otter Route around First Avenue. That is creating a lot of volume down from Cotales on 13 southbound. Also, the 13 and the 20 busier than normal due to the closure for the weekend to carry southbound down to Jean Talon. So you can access the expressway via the service road. And as a result, we are seeing some pretty heavy volume on the 40 ahead of the DeCarry Circle, also on Cotales, and also using the service road of the 40 westbound DeCarry South, accessible as well by turning around at Jean Talon. 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Next report, 12:15.
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13: Well, happy Saturday, everyone. Welcome to CJAD 800, The Difference Makers. I'm James Hughes. I'm in the CJAD studio with Sam Watts, my co-host. As we are every Saturday from noon to one. Thank you so much for joining us. We're delighted to have you, as always, to shine a light on people doing great things in our city, Sam. We've got two great guests today upon whom we will shine the light.
14: Yes, and that's the fun part of doing this show. 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
13: Positive radio.
14: And it's PR. An opportunity for us to put that light on people who are doing really good things here in our community, and there are so many of them. And we want you, as the CJAD listener, to be involved in this as well. You can connect with us by calling or texting at 514-790-0800. You can also go to the CJAD800.com website. And there you can look up our shows. You can download some of the previous shows. And you can also nominate a difference maker, because you may know some people in your world who are making a big difference. And that's a great opportunity. And from time to time, we read out those nominations. We got several in this past week, and we're going to be glad to read those out and give them a shout out probably in a future show. But this week, we really want to shine the light on a couple of key difference makers. And James, our first guest is on the line. Why don't you introduce him?
13: It is my pleasure to introduce Art Campbell, who is the director of the Quebec Homelessness Prevention Collaborative. So he's in the homelessness space, which, of course, Sam and I are passionate about and deeply invested in. Since 2023, Art has been committed to shifting practices towards a more proactive approach to preventing homelessness. Drawing on his extensive experience over 12 years at the intersection of homelessness and the criminal justice system in Montreal, he has designed and implemented innovative solutions to support the most vulnerable individuals in our society. He's also a committed dad of three, an avid gardener and outdoor enthusiast, and a committed guitarist.
14: A guitarist?
13: Yes, a musician. We have a musician on the line.
14: Well, let's be careful then.
13: Yes, exactly. Always be careful with the musicians. Art Campbell, welcome to Difference Makers.
15: Well, thank you very much, James, for that introduction, and thank you, Sam, for having me on.
13: Well, we're delighted to have you on, Art, and delighted to be talking to you about one of our most, passionate subjects, if I may. It's one that our city is talking a lot about and has been talking a lot about for a while. The numbers in terms of homelessness continue to go up, albeit less in Montreal than outside of the métropole. But Art, get us going here. Tell us about the Quebec Homelessness Prevention Collaborative and what it is and why it was created.
15: Okay. Well, in a nutshell, the collaborative was founded to fill a gap, and the gap being that while so much of the focus is on curative sort of urgent emergency services, very few folks were actually focused in Quebec on understanding the trajectories and the tipping points of vulnerable people that fall into homelessness, and hence the collaborative was born. And in a nutshell, we bring together experts from the community, academic, and the public sector, and together we develop public policy recommendations, which in more sort of straightforward talk would be we dig down to understand these trajectories and to realize that they're quite it's quite striking once you start looking at these trajectories to realize that you can sort of almost forecast what's going to happen, because the way our structures and our systems are set up, we've come to the realization that homelessness can be prevented. And so that's what we focus on, is developing public policy recommendations, so solutions to avoid people tipping into homelessness. We mobilize that knowledge through webinars, info letters, conferences, and we offer accompaniment to the government to support that transition from moving from it's really a complementary approach to the curative services that are being evolved, but it is a transition for the government. So that's, in a nutshell, is what we do. And we have roughly about 100, over 100 experts from those walks of life, academia, community, and the public sector, who contribute passionately to our endeavors.
14: So, Art, you've talked a little bit about the endeavors of the collaborative as it touches on policy, and I think that's very important, because it will take some policy changes if we're actually going to do some things that are preventative in the whole area of homelessness. What are some of the practical things? I'm just thinking about, for our listeners, what are some of those upstream things that can be done to prevent somebody from falling into homelessness in the first place?
15: Okay. Well, there's... If I was to cherry pick, I would look at three main areas where you can almost, obviously not intentionally, but almost the suppliers of precarity and vulnerable people and tipping into homelessness would be eviction prevention. Supporting folks that are leaving public institutions such as hospitals, prisons,
13: child protection services.
15: Yes, child protection services, and also social housing. So if I look at those three areas, there's from an eviction prevention standpoint, which is the leading cause of homelessness as per the last two point in time counts. There's numerous activities or actions one can take, such as a rent bank to support people who perhaps have fallen sick or who have lost a job, or it's some predicament that for a short period of time they're unable, or they're having trouble paying down their rent. Well, instead of those individuals losing their apartment and the landlord losing potential good leases, renters, we can have a rent bank that can intervene to prevent those individuals falling into homelessness and losing their lodging. That would be one example. And another example to support to turn discharges from our public institutions into opportunities to stabilize individuals instead of being conduits into the street. Well, we can find ways to, and we identify those ways, to identify those individuals within the institution, to offer them support while they're in the institution, to plan for their exit, and then to offer ongoing accompaniment when they leave that institution to ensure or to minimize, to mitigate them falling into homelessness. And the last one I mentioned is social housing. That's more of a longer term project, but it's to if we look in Europe and some of the countries that are having a lot more success in stemming homelessness, they have social housing levels of roughly 20% of housing stock. And so that is what we're recommending for Quebec for between now and 2040, is to develop that level of social housing stock so that lower income families are not in a situation where they're going well that they will have access to affordable and secure housing and not have fear that they're going to lose that housing.
14: And Art, we're going to talk to you some more about each of those three areas when we come back. We'll be back on Difference Makers on CJAD 800 right after this.
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37: 13 southbound is heavily traveled from Côte-de-Liesse down to Highway 20. 20 eastbound has a lot of volume as well, almost from 55th over to First Avenue. We had a problem at First Avenue. That has been cleared away. So the volume that we are seeing is the fact that motorists are opting for the 13 due to the closure of the top of the southbound side of DeCary. So DeCary Expressway shut down between the DeCary Circle and the Jean Talon entrance. You can access DeCary southbound using DeCary Boulevard southbound. Royal Mount entrance is closed, but the Jean Talon entrance is open. As a result of that, we are seeing a busier than normal drive, especially on Côte-de-Liesse. The 40 has volume from that point as well into the DeCary Circle. Westbound side of the Met accessible as well using the service road and turning around at Côte-de-Liesse. 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
13: Well, welcome back to Difference Makers. I'm James Hughes. He's Sam Watts, and we are your co-hosts on this weekly show, airing every Saturday from 12 to 1 on CJAD 800 News Talk Radio. We're talking to Art Campbell. If you have any thoughts about the interview so far, please text us 514-790-0800. We would love to hear from you. Art, welcome back to the show.
15: Thank you.
13: Great stuff. So thank you for providing some pretty tangible examples about homelessness prevention in action. Eviction prevention was one of them. I know another one of the aspects of the collaborative's work is around what is called the right to housing. Maybe you could tell CJAD listeners a little bit about what that is.
15: Okay. Well, it is one right amongst many. And it's a right that currently in the Quebec Charter is implicit, but it is not explicit. And I guess in a nutshell, what rights do in any democracy is they provide a framework to which all our laws are applied. So if, for example, and one of the things that we that we're promoting in a complete legal reform proposal that we are making, currently making to the government and the various provincial parties between now and the election, is to introduce and to make the right to housing explicit in the Quebec Charter. And essentially what cool. this will do is that it sort of provides a governing framework for future governments, and it will allow to transcend, you know, governmental political changes, and it provides sort of a kind of a roadmap for public policy and legal reforms today and in the future. And again, it's to enshrine within our charter that Quebecers have a right to housing, and that it becomes the government and our society's responsibility to make a best effort to ensure that right is respected.
0: Yeah, that's an important dimension, too, because I don't know if our listeners know this, but Canada is one of the rare countries in the world where the human right to housing is actually enshrined in federal law. Now, that doesn't have any actionable consequences to it, but the National Housing Strategy Act of 2019 does provide for the right to housing. And now, what you're advocating for, obviously, in Quebec is something that goes further than that, which I think is very important. And I think the other thing that we were going to ask you about connected with that is the fact that we need to look at things like a rental bank and dig into that, because that is one of the tools that I think can actually help us make some progress in the area of prevention. If somebody is, if we help them stay in housing, then there's a good chance that we won't be dealing with them downstream in the ecosystem of care. So just tell our listeners a little bit about how a rent bank works practically.
15: Okay. Very good. Well, there's actually, you know, there are some examples in Canada. There's a very well-known example in Canada called the it's referred to as the BC, the British Columbia Rent Bank, which is a province-wide endeavor. There's also a homegrown rent bank, more in a pilot stage, that is run by the Maisons Pair here in Montreal. But in both cases, what that mechanism does is that in the interim, you know, we were talking about social housing earlier on, in the interim that there is a sufficient affordable stock for people of lower incomes. Well, when you're in a situation, and you could be a renter that for 10 years you've always paid your rent, but something happens, be it work-related, be it health-related, whatever the situation is, that for a short period of time, you are unable or you're extremely challenged to pay your rent. So instead of going through the enormous stress related to, to all those discussions and pressure that one can feel from a landowner and for the landlord themselves, nobody wants to be in a position to have those kind of conversations and be faced with having to evict a long-time tenant. And so in this case, the rent bank comes into play. So be it a community service, however we ultimately decide to deliver that service in the province. So the rent bank would intervene and would, let's say the individual is a few months in arrears, would pay the landlord directly the amount in arrears. And this could be either a loan to the tenant, or in some cases it's a sort of a grant, a one-time grant to support that individual. So in the case where it's a loan, well, then eventually those funds are returned to the rent bank mechanism, which can further contribute to other tenants who are in a temporary precarious situation.
0: Oh, that makes sense.
13: Makes so much. I mean, it's such obvious kind of ways at a very low cost to try to keep people in their housing. Mm. It's, I guess, a form of a right to housing. It's a way to fund the right to housing. Which it's weird, right? We think, doesn't everyone have a right to housing? Isn't that a right? Well, it's not.
0: A right to medical services, don't we? I mean, it might be unequal access to medical services, but in Canada, we don't debate that, do we?
13: Well, exactly. We don't debate that. Very quickly, Art, tell us why you are doing this work. What motivates you to do this work?
15: You know, as I mentioned, or I think you mentioned in the introduction, I had the privilege of supporting a regional offering on the island of Montreal that served homeless individuals and served people with a judicial record or a criminal record. And also at the intersection of those two populations. So we had, to this day, that organization provides services directly within the prison community and within the community across the island of Montreal.
0: So you're somebody who's got a real passion around this. We can hear that. And Art, we want to thank you for taking the time to be with us on Difference Makers today, because CJD listeners certainly deserve to hear from you. Now, if somebody wants to get in touch with the collaborative, do you have a website? Can they find you on the web?
15: Yeah, the website, it would be www.cqpi.ca. So that's the French equivalent of what we were calling it earlier on, the Collectif Québécois pour la Prévention de l'Itinérance.
0: Art Campbell, thank you for being with us today on Difference Makers. We appreciate you being here, and thank you for sharing with us all of the really good work that you're doing. And for CJD listeners, we invite you to get in contact with Art, learn more about this collaborative and the work that they're doing. And we will be back on Difference Makers on CJD 800 right after this.
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2: Now this update from the Canadian Press. Canada's chief public health officer says 10 Canadians are now linked to the hantavirus outbreak tied to a polar expedition cruise ship. Federal officials report 3 people, 2 from Alberta and 1 from Ontario, may have had contact on a flight with someone infected. Although Canada's chief public health officer says the overall risk to the general population in connection with the outbreak is very low. Multiple post-secondary institutions say they've been affected by a cyber attack targeting a global online education system that includes the University of British Columbia and the University of Toronto. A Frontier plane hit a person on the runway during takeoff at Denver Airport on Friday night, and 3 Israeli drone strikes on vehicles south of Beirut have killed 4 people, while a series of airstrikes on southern Lebanon have killed at least 13. From the Canadian Press, I'm Naira Ahmed.
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3: 13 southbound is solid between Côte-de-Liesse and Highway 20. Busy drive as well on the eastbound 20, roughly from 55th over to 1st Avenue. We have had a couple of incidents, none at the moment, but the reason for the delays there is the closure weekend long of the southbound side of DeCarry down to the Jean Talon entrance. So you can access DeCarry southbound using the service road, and that is the case on both the 40 eastbound and the 40 westbound. On the westbound side, you'll have to turn around at Côte-de-Liesse, 40 eastbound, the TCAN volume ahead of Côte-de-Liesse, volume at that merge as well on a Côte-de-Liesse. So difficult there, but at the moment, I would say the 13th southbound is the tougher drive. Drive on the West Island is working smoothly. 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Traffic and transit every 15 minutes on CJAD 800. Next report, 12:45.
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13: And we are your co-hosts on this show that shines light and brings music to the
0: music.
13: Amazing people. Well, we just did have a guitarist.
0: That's true.
13: We were interviewing. We didn't talk about music. But
0: fair enough. We didn't.
13: Should've.
0: We didn't make him play any chords for us.
13: Yeah, we should have pulled out his harmonica.
0: This is Saturday.
13: Yeah.
0: And so on Saturday, it means that it's time for Difference Makers, where we here at CJD 800 News Talk Radio, we get to shine the light on people who are making a difference here in our city. And they may be people who are well known. They may be people who are lesser known, but they are making a difference nonetheless. And James, where would our city be without them?
13: Where would our city be? Indeed, these are the glue that keeps our city really what it is, defines what our city is. And it's about generosity and about charity and about solidarity. And I'm so proud to be a Montrealer and so proud to be a co-host of this show with you, Sam, so that we can actually bring these champions, these leaders to the airwaves to tell Montrealers what they're up to and what they're doing.
0: Yeah, and this is it's very kind of the folks at Bell Media and CJD 800 to give us this opportunity to be able to do that light shining that we do. And that's the fun part of doing this kind of radio. And
13: big time.
0: You as listeners can certainly get involved. We invite you to go to cjad800.com and look up the shows, download a show or two if you're interested. also nominate a difference maker, someone in your community who's making a real difference. And as we promised frequently, we will give them a shout out from time to time and let others know about the great work that they're doing.
13: And we have our second guest of the show, who I'm really proud to call a friend. His name is Ian Beck, and he is the president of the Graham Beck Foundation, also a member of its board of directors. The Graham Beck Foundation is a private family foundation that is dedicated to transforming mental health services in Canada and more broadly. It's a very ambitious place made up of an amazing staff, an amazing board, and an amazing family behind it. Ian himself has been involved in these issues for going on 15 years now, and has brought to the fore a number of large-scale projects, particularly in the area of integrated youth services. Ian Beck, welcome to Difference Makers.
1: Thank you for having me, Jim and Sam.
13: Well, it's terrific that you're with us, Ian, and...

0: then, we started, our family started a foundation, and we've dedicated it to trying to help society build better mental health services for young people.
1: And when you talk about a family foundation, I think just for our listeners, can you explain how that works? How do you get that set up, and what are the kinds of things that you do as part of a family foundation that looks to make a difference in the community?
0: Sure. Well, a family foundation is a legal nonprofit entity that is set up often with the Canada Revenue Service. And really, if a family has some money that could come from a variety of sources, include, well, in our family, my father built up a business, and that business was subsequently sold. And then what we wanted to do with a lot of that money was to give it back to society. And so we created a family foundation. And a family foundation can basically give money for charitable causes, like provide donations to nonprofit organizations, universities, or for a variety of causes.
2: And it's amazing the network of private family foundations that support a whole variety of organizations doing frontline work, but also doing policy-related work, or both. Mm-hmm. And the Beck Foundation, as many people call the Graham Beck Foundation, the Beck Foundation has decided to focus, as you said, on the mental health space. And I'm wondering if you could tell our listeners, as we maybe zoom out a little bit, what is going on in youth mental health? You've picked it as your space, obviously, because of the tragedy of losing your brother. But ultimately, he is one of so many young people who struggled and who need supports, who need a better health system to support them. So maybe you could tell us a little bit more about the context in which mental illness is trying to be addressed right now and what we need to do better.
0: Sure. So we've known for quite a while, a number of decades, that most mental illnesses start when people are young, and they often develop during teenage or young adult years to the point where people really need help. And it's recognized that that's a period in life when we can help people and really change the trajectory of their lives. But until recently, society just wasn't set up to be able to intervene early in these years. We had services for children, and then often most of the other mental health services were for older adults who have chronic mental illness or emergency or acute care. And what's been happening really over the last 10 years is society has really tried to create a system that would work for young people, that could help them with a variety of issues and enable them to recover and achieve their life goals. And that's essentially what our foundation has been working on for almost the last 15 years. And we've been working with a variety of people, including various Canadian governments, other foundations, and service providers and researchers to develop those easily accessible services that can provide the variety of help that young people really want and need, and that's close to where they live. And this has blossomed into a movement that is scaling up across Canada. And we have 13 provinces and territories, and 12 of them now have integrated youth services initiatives. And about 165 communities have integrated services in their community. And what that looks like is an easily accessible

0: flexible hub with different kinds of professionals and a bunch of different kinds of services that is youth-friendly and can be accessed very easily. For example, there's no need to have an appointment. You can simply walk in and get services and hopefully have to wait no more than, let's say, half an hour.
1: That's good. And so this is
0: an exciting new development in terms of really getting access for young people to what they need to live a better life.
1: And Ian, we're going to continue that conversation because we want to dig in a little bit on the details of that. You raised a whole lot of different points there, and we'll be back here on CJAD 800 right after this.
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3: Dakari southbound is shut down for weekend-long construction between the Circle and the Jean Talon entrance. You can access the expressway via the service road. Royal Mount entrance is closed, but the Jean Talon entrance is open. We are seeing volume as motorists make their way towards that point on both the 40 and on Cote de l'Aise. You can access it as well via the service road of the 40 westbound and turning around at Cote de l'Aise. But 13 southbound, very difficult. Motorists using that as an option. We are seeing a volume north of Cote de l'Aise. Very busy drive down to Highway 20. 20 eastbound is backing before a 55th Avenue. 13 northbound has volume for the Bisson Bridge. From Cote de l'Aise, drive on the West Island is working smoothly. 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
4: 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That pushes the total from the first 4 months of the year well over 100,000. The last time Canada had so many job losses in a four-month period was during the pandemic.
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17: Welcome back to Difference Makers. I'm James Hughes, and across the studio from me is my co-host Sam Watts. Every Saturday, 12 to 1, we're here with amazing guests who are doing amazing things in our city. We're speaking to Ian Beck, who is the president of the Graham Beck Foundation, a wonderful Montreal institution focused on doing its share to address youth mental illness in our country and more broadly. Ian, welcome back to the show.
0: Thank you for having me.
17: Just before the break, you were talking about youth mental health hubs and that in 12 of the 13 jurisdictions in our province, in our country, we have actually set up these hubs, that the foundation is, you know, behind this, really the engine room to try to get these initiatives off the ground. Is there a hub such as this in the province of Quebec?
0: Yes, there is, and it's called Air-Ouvert. And it's really a wonderful service for young people 12 to 25 years old. And it provides easily accessible and a variety of services for young people close to where they live. And there's actually, there's 50 locations across the province.
17: 50?
0: Yes.
17: Amazing.
0: In both urban and rural areas.
17: Absolutely remarkable. And here in Montreal, I assume there's several sites here as well?
0: Yes, there are.
17: Could you tell us a little bit about the sites, the Air-Ouvert sites in Montreal and what they're doing?
0: Sure. So Air-Ouvert is a program of the Quebec healthcare system, and it has been rolled out by the regional health authorities. And so the idea is that there's a variety of services such as mental health, addiction, social services, and physical health services, including sexual health. And the idea is to provide services that are very flexible and very easy to access in a non-clinical environment. So it's a warm, welcoming environment, and the people that work there are people that enjoy working with youth. And these people who work there can meet young people in a variety of places where they are. It could be in a coffee shop, it could be in the youth hub itself, or in a variety of community organizations or schools or things like that. So it's really kind of a breakthrough in terms of creating a system that can really cater to young people.
1: Yeah, and I think that's helpful too, because Ian, one of the things that we've learned just in looking at some of the stats is that Stats Canada, for example, tells us that 23% of young people aged between 5 and 24 have used at least one mental health oriented medication in the past year, and that 5% of all pediatric emergency department visits have to do with mental health. And so we know that the need is there. Do you see the need going up? Do you see it stable? How do you see it from where you sit at the foundation?
0: Yeah. Well, I think there are there been some worrying trends in youth mental health. And, of course, you know, mental illness and mental health difficulties have always existed. But I think maybe in the last sort of 10 or 12 years, if we look at the indicators, they've been going the wrong way. And I think there is growing evidence that this is due to changes in kind of the environment that kids are growing up in. They're growing up in more of a phone-based childhood than a play-based childhood.
18: Mm-hmm.
0: And this is something that is really important for our society to start to address, because we're not doing well for young people in terms of preparing them to live, you know, happy lives and be resilient.
1: Yeah, no, I think, look, I was in the metro the other day and I looked around in the car that I was traveling and I thought, let me just take a quick look and see how many people are on their phones. My phone was in my pocket at the time and I was the only one who was not on his phone or her phone sitting in a very crowded metro car. And so when you say it's a phone-based thing rather than play-based, I think James and I both understand that.
18: And that's quite a visual, isn't it? This visual of a whole childhood being largely spent on a device as opposed to in a sandbox or on a soccer field.
1: Mm-hmm.
18: And that's not to say that the kids are not on soccer fields and so on, but the draw of the phone it absolutely has to be having an impact. And Ian, you know, we're hearing lots of advice around whether we should ban phones from school. Would that have an impact, whether we should ban social media below 16 years old? I'm not sure if the foundation is thinking about some of those things and whether the Air Ouvert is actually itself thinking about how the digital world is impacting the wellness of young people. But do you have any thoughts on that?
0: Yes, I do. And actually, our foundation is starting to work in this area and figuring out what we could do to help society deal with it. And I think we need to do sort of two things. We need to make sure that there is healthy use of the online world. In some cases, that means protecting kids from certain things or perhaps not even giving them access. But I also think that we need to make sure that the positive things are in kids' lives. Mm. Things like unstructured play, outdoor play, socializing in person, meaningful activities after school.
1: That's right. All of those are important,
18: no
1: aren't
18: question.
1: They?
0: Just trying to keep kids away from a negative thing, I don't think that alone is going to get us where we want to go.
1: Yeah, no, we need to find the positive in that. And
0: You
1: and the foundation are doing very positive work, and we want to thank you for taking the time out on this Saturday to chat with James and with myself. You are a difference maker.
18: You are.
1: And so we want to encourage you to continue making a difference here in our city. And we are James Hughes and Sam Watts. This is Difference Makers on CJAD 800. We want to pause and thank the people who make this show possible. People like Marco, who pushes all the right buttons.
18: Thank you, Marco.
1: Dean and Dario and Andrew and Max and, of course, Sophie, our fabulous producer. All of you make this show possible. And to CJAD listeners, thank you. And we invite you, of course, to participate in this show by going to CJAD800.com and nominating a difference maker. Until next Saturday, we invite you to go out there and be generous, be kind, and be a difference maker.
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26: From the National Newsroom of the Canadian Press, I'm Naira Ahmed. A Toronto infectious disease specialist understands why many are anxious about the hantavirus outbreak on board a cruise ship, with the trauma of the COVID-19 pandemic still fresh in people's minds. Mount Sinai Hospital's director, Allison McGreer, says it's highly improbable that this virus will become another pandemic. McGreer says she lost sleep about COVID in the first weeks of 2020, but she's not losing sleep about this outbreak. Human-to-human transmission of the hantavirus is rare, and people are most contagious when they are very ill. Meanwhile, the cruise ship caught up in the outbreak is headed to Spain's Canary Islands.
27: In Grenadilla, Tenerife, workers set up a tented area as the port prepares for the arrival of the MV Hondius. The World Health Organization and Spanish authorities are overseeing the evacuation of passengers from the hantavirus-stricken cruise ship, expected to arrive on Sunday. The CDC says it is sending a team to the island. Dr. John Lowe with the University of Nebraska Medical Center says Americans from the ship will be headed to quarantine at their facility in Omaha. Three people have died since the outbreak, and five passengers who left the ship are infected. Authorities say the risk to the Canary Islands is low. No one on board is showing symptoms. I'm Jennifer King.
26: On the war front now, Britain's defense ministry is deploying a warship to the Middle East to join a potential mission to protect commercial ships in the Strait of Hormuz once hostilities end. The ministry says the HMS Dragon will pre-position in the region, ready to join a UK and French-led security plan. France announced this week it was moving its aircraft carrier strike group into the Red Sea in preparation. Britain and France stress it won't start until there's a sustainable ceasefire, and the maritime industry is reassured ships can go through the strait safely. Meanwhile, Israeli strikes in Lebanon have killed at least 17 people, including a man and his 12-year-old daughter. Back at home, police in Ottawa say a 2-year-old child has died after being pulled from the Ottawa River. Officers say they responded to reports of a missing child in the area that runs along the river. A coordinated search and air support team spotted the child in the Ottawa River shortly after the initial call. Police say their hearts are with the child's family and loved ones, and the Forces Homicide Unit and Sexual Assault and Child Abuse Unit are investigating, as is customary in cases like this. And Quebec's leftist sovereigntist party is drawing inspiration from New York City's Democratic Socialist mayor, Zohran Mamdani. It's part of the party's goals to restore affordability through public grocery stores, a wealth tax, and raising the minimum wage. Some 350 party members are gathered in Montreal today to adopt positions on the cost of living, affordability, and wealth redistribution. Party members are debating priorities at the annual Congress ahead of the general election scheduled for October. This is the Canadian Press.
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28: Watching a better drive on the eastbound side of the Illotort Bridge. No issues on the West Island. Very difficult, though. 13 southbound, Coatvale 2 all the way down to the 20. We had a problem on the 20 eastbound around 24th. That is out of the way. Also had an issue around a Turcotte. That too is gone, but excess volume there due to the closure weekend long of the southbound side of Jacarie between the Met and the Jean Talon entrance. You can access the Jean Talon entrance via Dakari Boulevard southbound. We are seeing volume on the 40 eastbound from Côte de l'Est, so just make sure you are on the right side of the autoroute for that purpose. Also on the Met westbound, the Dakari southbound accessible via the westbound side of the service road, you will have to turn around at Côte de l'Est. 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Traffic and transit every 15 minutes on CJAD 800. Next report, 1:15.
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6: Welcome to another edition of The Week That Was here on the iHeartRadio Network. I'm Aaron Rand, and this week we'll take a look at these stories. You may remember the story about a week or so ago when out of a sudden, out of the Trump administration, there was an offer, a carrot, if you will, offer to Canada, at least to steel and aluminum makers here, to guess what? We'll get rid of those tariffs that you've been facing, those 50% tariffs, on the condition that you move your operations to the United States. So was that really a carrot or a rotten carrot? Because reaction to this has been pretty negative for obvious reasons. Jamie Tronis is Executive Director for the Center for North American Prosperity and Security. She is on the line. First of all, thank you for being here this afternoon. And when I say a rotten carrot, I'm not sure. Of course, you never know with the Trump administration whether this is serious or not. We know that they have wanted businesses to move to the U.S. Some have said they would. But as far as Canadian, let's deal with steel first. How irrelevant, and I think that's the word you used, is this and why?
7: Yeah, it's extremely irrelevant. it's simply just too complex, too much investment, and too expensive to try and pick up an entire industry from Canada or anywhere else in the world and move it to the United States. It's just irrelevant. It's not something that Canadians are interested in, and it's not something that I think even foreign direct investors are looking at. The steel industry in the United States here has had 60 years of protectionism in its favor, and yet it's still historically not where a lot of the peers have been in terms of production and just getting steel production going. If you look at Canada, we've had a steel industry for a long time. We've had to be innovative. We've had to kind of fight for our way to keep our industry afloat. And you can even look at what we're doing now with the steel and aluminum industry buyouts. But America just, it hasn't had that same amount of innovation in their supply chain. And so it's irrelevant.
6: I would ask, with respect to the steel industry in the U.S., from the quick reading that I've done here, jobs have been lost in that industry. Do you think the thinking behind the U.S. offering this is to bring those jobs back to America, specifically for Americans?
7: I don't think it's technically about the jobs. Automation is something that's coming for all industries. I think it's more about national security. The United States is really concerned about the lack of manufacturing capacity in the United States to switch over to a defensive posture if need be. And Trump has always equated steel with strength, and he has contended that he wants more steel to be made domestically, specifically for that purpose of keeping America strong and the ability for it to switch over to a warfighting foothold if necessary.
6: So let me deal with the industry here, because we all know, of course, the tariffs have, you know, had a very negative effect on steel industries in this country. Jobs have been lost. Revenues are down. what does it need to do? If you don't know what's coming next as far as tariffs go, and we don't, Ryan, what does the industry need to do to be able to sustain itself?
7: Yes, industry in Canada, specifically steel industry, needs to be a lot more flexible and adaptive. I think that the Canadian government has been trying to provide the industry with a degree of protection with the availability of loans and other things to keep it going. But the steel industry in particular is going to need to understand that this is a long haul potential for tariffs from the United States. But that doesn't mean that we can't start looking overseas. We can't start looking to our own domestic capacity. And trying to fill those needs with Canadian-made steel is something that I think is in our best interest as a country.
6: Are you seeing that already? I mean, I know the Prime Minister, of course, has been talking about these deals. With respect to the steel sector specifically, have we been making those deals?
7: Yes, there have been some deals, I think, coming down the pipeline, as it were. But, you know, building out Canadians' infrastructure domestically is something that I think Carney needs to focus more on, particularly looking at, you know, there's some low-hanging fruit there that would immediately pick up demand for steel and aluminum in the form of national pipeline capacity. Building new ports, deep water ports require a lot of marine quality steel. And these are two national projects that are, you know, just one of many that the national projects office should be looking at fast tracking and getting on board as soon as possible.
6: Yeah. So, you know, it's interesting. We're speaking today on the same day that the government, the federal government, announced it's going to be making basically $1.5 billion available to the steel and aluminum industries. How significant is that?
7: I think it's significant. And I think it's also part of the government trying to shore up its indication to the United States that Canada is willing to dig in our heels on steel and aluminum and protecting our industry, and that they're not going anywhere, specifically not going to the United States, that Canada is going to do what it takes to protect our own manufacturing capacity, which is important for Canada as a nation. But I also think it's trying to create some buffer for the upcoming USMCA negotiations, because we're actually probably going to see that, my prediction is that the USMCA negotiation, even if it is granted a review status and goes forward even on annual reviews, that that's not going to be the be-all and end-all, because those tariffs are fairly relevant to steel and aluminum. They're already getting tariffed, even though we have a free trade agreement in place. And then there's a second investigation going on right now in the United States, the Section 301 tariff investigations, which are likely to come online within the next month or two. And it is widely expected that those 301 investigations are going to slap even more potential tariffs on Canada. And those could be stacked on the tariffs that already exist, making the aluminum and steel tariffs even higher. So I think it's even, you know, the government is trying to get ahead of that by offering some certainty to the folks that make steel and aluminum, and to help them plan accordingly for weathering what could be a very long storm ahead.
6: So to your point, you know, regarding CUSMA, could this whole idea of moving that we started with, of, you know, Canadian companies in that business, in that industry, moving to the U.S., could this be used as leverage, do you think, in those negotiations, as if give us something on this and we'll kind of pull that back? Is that part of the consideration here?
7: It could be, but I really think at the end of the day, Trump wants tariffs. You know, he has told his folks that the idea of free trade with zero tariffs with the United States is over, and that all countries are going to need to pay to access the market of the United States. The problem with that is that it's not countries that pay, as we know. It is American consumers down here in Washington, D.C. This is something that is not flying well with a lot of the folks who are up for re-election in the midterms. And I can tell you that there are major concerns with cost of living at the forefront of the ballot box right now. And so if it is intended to be leverage, it may be leverage that might backfire in terms of what the voters are seeing in terms of the tax that, that Americans are paying.
6: You know, I wonder, just as a final question, you know, we talk about the fact that Donald Trump is not going to be president forever, but there's still three more years left to go. And should eventually, you know, the Democrats elect the next president, how much can these industries sustain if tariffs stay in place?
7: Certainly, it's going to be difficult. But the issue is that, you know, the tariffs have raised the price of Canadian steel down here, yes. But they've also raised the price of domestic steel. So when the tariffs went up 25%, the price of domestic American steel went up 23%. So, you know, it is really protectionist, but it's not expanding the amount of steel that's going to be available down here. People are still going to need to import steel. They're definitely going to need to import aluminum. Aluminum is never going to come back to the United States until the data center revolution is over, just because there's not enough electricity down here to build an aluminum smelter. It's just impossible for at least the next 3 to 5 years. And so America really is going to need to come to grips with the energy crisis that is going on here, and that is going to come to bear in terms of energy-heavy input industries like steel and aluminum smelters.
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28: Traffic is working well both sides of the Illotort Bridge. Busier than normal on 13 southbound as you make your way down to the 20 at Bongstown before Côte-de-Liesse. We had a problem around 24th. That appears to be out of the way. 20 eastbound heavy going from a 55th, volume through the yards as well in the right lane ahead of Turcotte. So we are seeing a very busy drive on 13 southbound due to the closure from the top down to the Jean Talon entrance on the southbound side of the Dakarry Expressway. That closure in effect for the weekend. So you can access Dakarry Expressway from Dakarry Boulevard at the Jean Talon entrance. The 40 eastbound has a volume ahead of Côte-de-Liesse, so you'll have to be in that right lane to access Dakarry southbound. And the westbound side, very heavy as well. Stinson entrance to the 40 westbound is closed down, and we are seeing volume roughly from Lucerne as you make your way over to Côte-de-Liesse, where you can turn around and head onto the eastbound side. 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
6: It is time for us to check in with CTV tech analyst Carmi Levy. A couple of stories in the news, Carmi, this week. Perhaps the most concerning, OpenAI, it turns out, and we saw this story break earlier in the week, did not respect Canadian privacy laws when it trained ChatGPT. Now, what I found interesting here is, correct me if I'm wrong, how many times have we heard the same sort of story, not from a government entity, but just in general?
19: Oh, yeah. I mean, we know this. It was first introduced in late 2022, and almost from that first moment, we realized we had crossed a privacy line. And now we have, you know, even though we suspected it all along, now our privacy commissioners here in Quebec, as well as BC, Alberta, and the federal privacy commissioner, they've all kind of gotten together and issued a report basically saying, yeah, this is exactly what happened. The company over-collected on personal information, including health information, political views, even on our kids, as it was preparing ChatGPT to go to market, as it was getting all the data together to train it, that it didn't ask Canadians permission to do this, and that if we went and looked up ourselves on the platform, even to today, there are a lot of incorrect responses on us. They get it wrong all the time, and users don't have the ability to make that change. If they get it wrong about me, there's no real sort of process in place for me to ask them to change it. So they're basically saying, like, this violates Canada's privacy regulations on a whole number of fronts, and that needs to change. And you know, quite frankly, given the fact that we're moving into using AI for everything, we don't Google things as much as we AI them now. We go to ChatGPT to get our answers. That's incredibly problematic because it means these companies are not following the rules, and that's putting Canadians at risk.
6: With respect to what can happen, so it's one thing when an individual or a company accuses them of that. Here you have a government getting involved. Does this make a difference?
19: It certainly does. It gives it credibility because it's no longer anecdotal. This is a 3-year investigation that was prompted by complaints from Canadians that their privacy had been compromised, that something was not quite right. The process was not as transparent as it should have been. So it certainly moves us in the right direction. And I think this is, by definition, a good thing. What is frustrating, though, is that the privacy commissioners themselves have said the law as we have it limits our ability to do something about it. In other words, they can't punish OpenAI. They can ask them to make changes, and they have, and the company has said their newer models address much of the issues uncovered in this report, but they can't punish them. They can't fine them. There's no teeth to anything because the Privacy Act was introduced in 1983, long before any of this technology came along. And right. so it doesn't deal specifically with data scraping and harvesting and all the sort of the digital privacy things, the issues that we face today. So they're calling on the federal government to get moving on updating that Privacy Act to make sure that it includes references, specific ones, to these technologies so that the next time this happens, they can then punish these companies and force them to behave properly.
6: All right, so no topic for us would be complete when we do our segment without discussing AI, because, well, we just did. Now there's another story. The Oscars, and I find this interesting because this is becoming a bigger and bigger issue with respect to the creative arts, right? The Oscars mm-hmm. now say AI, I'm using this in quotation mark, actors and writing cannot win awards going forward. What does this mean?
19: It means basically they want to retain the sanctity of the acting profession and make sure that when you when you watch the Oscars, when a film is nominated, that it is largely the result of a human endeavor, not a technological one. So they're saying that if a film is to be eligible for nomination, it can only include acting that is demonstrably performed by humans, and it can only be based on writing that is human authored. And that's a pretty clear line in the sand, and it kind of takes a shot at films like As Deep as the Grave. That's Val Kilmer's last film. Right. His family approved that the producers would use AI creations because, of course, he was no longer able to go in front of camera because he died last year. So that film, by this definition, would not be eligible for an Oscar if someone wanted to nominate it. Same deal with Tilly Norwood, who was an AI created actor that their creators are trying to shop around. So far, no takers. Anything involving her also would not be eligible for an Oscar. And I think it's important for us to establish these rules. We're talking about the entertainment industry today, but every industry should be looking at this as an example and going, we really need rules of our own. Otherwise, people just make it up as they go along and you end up with just utter chaos.
6: I wonder, though, when I saw the headline, I said, why not just create a separate category for AI, right? You could still be able to make AI movies or have AI actors, et cetera, but not compete against, you know, traditional films that have real humans.
19: Yeah, I think the Academy of Motion Picture Arts and Sciences, their concern was that if they set that up separately, that would affect their overall brand. In other words, it's almost like Hollywood accepting the fact that technology can replace humans. What they did instead, though, was that they did not ban AI explicitly in the production of films. So if, for example, you're creating a scene that you would normally use a lot of CGI, difficult to reproduce with cameras, and you can use AI technology to enhance it or create it in a safer, more cost-effective way, that's still within scope, and that still right. does not mean that you can't nominate it for an Oscar. So they're starting the conversation. They're starting with just these two edicts. The conversation obviously will continue over time. It wouldn't surprise me at some point if we saw more clarity on the inclusion of AI in the process, just not replacing humans, maybe complementing them.
6: All right, let me move on to this next story. Oh, look, it's an AI story too. It turns out more than a third of all new podcasts are now AI generated, which is interesting because the whole idea was, you know, the idea of podcasts began to spread. The old story is everybody has a podcast, but they were all humans. Apparently not anymore.
19: Yeah. So there's a website called Podcast Index, and they issue something called the New Feeds Report. And it keeps track of, you know, who's posting podcasts, how many are out there, and where are they coming from. And so they started to differentiate between human podcasts and technologically created ones. And they shone the light on this group called Inception Point AI. They've got 5,000 total podcasts under their umbrella, and they're cranking out 3,000 episodes every week, all generated by AI, which sounds really frightening and sort of, and those numbers, they've been tracking them over time, continue to go up over time. The good news, though, is that even if these things are being cranked out and they're becoming increasingly difficult to tell the difference when you're, say, listening on Apple Music or Spotify or other platforms because they're not always properly labeled, there are a lot of them there, and they're flooding out other forms of podcasts, but their listener numbers aren't keeping pace. So even if they're being released, doesn't mean that they're finding an audience. Listeners still want to hear humans. They want to make connections with them. And you certainly can't do that if the podcast is entirely created in code.
6: I just, you know, again, in trying to understand why this would be a thing, and maybe that's a problem to begin with, is the idea that you don't know or you don't think as you watch this that you're not watching real people? I mean, what would be the advantage of watching an AI podcast?
19: Because in many cases, it isn't even people who are listening to it. So, for example, YouTube has the same problem, lots of AI-generated content. And statistics and some reports have suggested that that content is actually playing to bots. It's playing to non-human viewers and listeners. And as a result, it's generating revenue for whoever owns the channel. And of course, it doesn't cost a whole lot to generate AI-generated content. So it isn't about quality. It isn't about human connection. It isn't about making a podcast that will be remembered for the ages. It is about using or playing the system, gaming the system to generate views, which of course generates ad revenue and generates revenue for whoever runs that channel.
6: We live in a very strange world now, don't we, technologically?
19: Yeah, and cynical, because quite frankly, this has nothing to do with, you know, podcasts that matter. It has everything to do with playing with the system and just squeezing out revenue until they change the rules. And then, of course, there will be something else that we can talk about.
6: It's someone who figured out how to game the system, right? That's basically what it
19: Precisely.
6: Is.
19: Precisely. It isn't about making people happy. And I think, you know, the good news, though, is, you know, I listen to podcasts as well. And some of my favorites involve people who I know, most of them from the media industry, because I've followed them for years. I have relationships with them. I think they have really great things to say. And I think now that we're being flooded by AI-generated content, the value of human-generated content is becoming obvious to us. We realize we either follow these people who are still working hard to create good content, or we lose them for good. And so I think that it's driving engagement on the podcasts that matter, and frankly, by extension, radio as well. This is why we listen to radio, too. It's all about the people, and technology will never change that.
6: Carmi Levy, CTV Tech Analyst. Carmi, thank you so much.
19: Appreciate it, Aaron. Thank you.
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3: Now this update from the Canadian Press. The head of the World Health Organization is trying to reassure Spain's Canary Islands residents where passengers of the hantavirus-stricken cruise ship are expected to be evacuated early tomorrow. The WHO Director General has issued a direct message saying that the virus was not another COVID. There have been 8 cases, including 3 deaths of the virus on the cruise ship. Several Canadians have been told to isolate after coming into contact with infected passengers. On the war front, Britain's defense ministry is deploying a warship to the Middle East to join a potential mission to protect commercial ships in the Strait of Hormuz once hostilities end. Quebec's leftist Sovereigntist Party is drawing inspiration from New York City's Democratic Socialist Mayor Zoran Mamdani. Some 350 members are gathered in Montreal today to adopt positions on the cost of living, affordability, and wealth redistribution. And police in Ottawa say a 2-year-old child has died after being pulled from the Ottawa River. From the Canadian Press, I'm Naira Ahmed.
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28: 13 southbound, really solid from Côte de l'Aise down to Highway 20 because there is a lot of volume on the 20 from 55th over to 1st. Some as well through the yards, but it's really not too bad. I'm not seeing any incidents. We have had a few this morning, but the major problem is the closure of the top third of the southbound side of Jacarie. It reopens at the Jean Talon entrance where you can access the expressway lanes. Closed down for weekend-long construction. So you can detour via the service road from 40 eastbound get on at the Jean Talon entrance. And the service road is accessible from the westbound side of the 40 service road and turning around at Côte de l'Aise. Now until Wednesday, visit PharmaPrix for the bonus redemption event and get more for your points. 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
6: You may remember a couple of weeks ago, and it's funny because we've been talking about the price of concert tickets and the fact that when they go to the resale market, things can get so crazy. And of course, we're seeing that to some degree with, you know, Canadians tickets, but it happens at concert events everywhere. But then a couple of weeks ago, Ontario passes new legislation that basically prohibits reselling tickets for higher than their face value. And already, right after that decision, by the way, Ticketmaster delisted a bunch of resale tickets for events that are happening in Ontario. Pascal Cordy is a professor in economics at the University of Victoria. And I guess my first question would be with respect to Ontario doing this on their own. When does this become a federal initiative, or can it ever be?
27: I don't think so. These issues are very local, and typically they are legislated either at the municipal level or at the provincial level.
6: But, you know, then again, it would be up to, I guess, in that case, every province to come up with its own legislation, which seems, you know, consider the Ticketmaster sells literally across the country and across North America. Each province or each territory would be responsible for their own legislation.
27: That's what has happened in the past. That's how it's also in the United States. These issues are not really national issues since the events are happening in the province. But more importantly, the real issue is whether you can enforce such a legislation.
6: Well, let's deal with that. How can this be reinforced? I will mention, by the way, as I just said, Ticketmaster, at least after this decision was made, did make an effort to go ahead and comply with the law. How hard will this be, to enforce?
27: In practice, what the research shows is that it's very difficult because you can always bypass the main platforms where clearly it is enforceable on the main platform because you can regulate and you can observe the prices that are charged on these platforms. But there are many other ways you can go out of jurisdiction. So you can resell your tickets in a different province or country, for that matter. You can go on a dark web. You can go on the old ways, put advertised ads. You're going to go under the radar. Many, many different options.
6: You know, now that you said that, I'm beginning to wonder, is this more performative than anything else, right? A government going in and doing this when you point out that it's just so easy, just the points that you highlighted to get around this.
27: That's correct. I think it sounds good. The intention is right, but I don't think it's going to have a real impact on the market. And these extremely highly popular events for which we have real problems, I think that's not the proper way to address the problem for these events.
6: Do you have a solution for what that way would be?
27: Yeah, so the real issue is that there are some events where clearly the organizer, either the artist or the team or the league, do not want to charge the market price. So in some sense, you want to think about it like they want to make a gift to their fans and it's a way to honor the loyalty and many other reasons. And the problem is that when you do that, it's hard to make a free gifts, right? So the only way to enforce it is to allow these artists or these teams who want to make these gifts, you have to use nominative tickets. You make them non-transferable, nominative, and then resale is impossible because only the person with an initial name that was issued on the tickets, like an airline tickets, can access the event.
6: Okay, I've not heard that before. How would that work exactly? I would go ahead as an individual, buy a ticket online, and simply not be able to sell that ticket to anyone else?
27: That's right. When you purchase a ticket, you would have to give an identity. You
6: can right.
27: And then to be admitted in the venue, you would have to show this identity. And it requires a little bit of infrastructure, and that's why your jurisdictions have done it. This is a

0: past. If you don't, but now it's possible with biometric admission.
1: Right.
0: And in the past, it was very hard, right? Because if you know people have to register some kind of identity verification method that is uniformly applied to all people who want to join the event.
1: But that what you're saying is that technology exists and it's getting easier and easier to use it. So you see this as something that could be coming?
0: I think this is going to be the solution in the future. That has been implemented, the technology. So there are two main issues. One is privacy, because now you have a log of all the attendees, which some people might not feel comfortable with.
1: Okay.
0: And the second one is the admission, right, the identity verification. Privacy, it can be dealt with by what's called self-sovereign identity. It's a bit technical, but the idea is that we don't know who you are, but we have some kind of enough biometrics that it's impossible to match these biometrics with exactly your name, but with the biometrics we know that whether we let you enter the venue or not, whether you are a legitimate person who initially bought the ticket. So that solved the privacy. And then what you need is to have, you need some kind of biometrics, either based on face recognition or things which are widely available now.
1: By the way, as I hear you describe this, I think to myself, we're not going to really count on the companies to actually do this on their own, right? This is going to have to come from somewhere else, either from government or somebody, because there's no real sort of motivation for companies to get involved at that level, is there?
0: Unless there's enough pressure by, there are few artists, especially when it comes to popular music, there's few artists who really care about making the event affordable and to their fans, and affordable in the sense they want to have a fair lottery. So a fair lottery means that everybody log in, they register, maybe if there is a massive excess demand, maybe there's 10,000 people, there's only 5,000 seats, so every other fan gets a ticket, but then the resellers cannot slide in and make profits because you have to reveal an identity and you cannot change the identity in the future. So these artists really care about their fans, they put pressure, and some of them really have tried to really push the industry in that direction.
1: Although it would seem, as you say that to me, that when you say some of them, the bulk of them don't, and I guess part of the rationale there is, you know what, look around, for as much as we complain about ticket prices and reselling, these shows sell out regardless. So where is sort of, you know, where is that sort of pressure on them to change things?
0: So yeah, it takes. So now we're dealing with the fact that you're bringing another issue here. It's very opaque. We don't really know what a lot of these bands are doing. Some bands, they pretend to have low price, and but then they don't sell all the tickets in the primary markets. That's another issue, right? So it looks like the price is cheap, but then maybe only half of the tickets are sold in the primary market, mm-hmm. meaning directly to fans. The other half is directly given to resellers, and the band is in it for the profit. And then sometimes these stories come in when there is an investigation. So you see, there's a lot of issues with the market, a lot of opacity. So some artists really care. We say some of them are sincere. Some of them are, they want to appear sincere, but they also want to make a little more money. Some of them, they're just priced to market.
1: I would ask, you mentioned earlier on about some companies, or some countries rather, already doing this. Beyond China, are there other countries that have taken steps to keep these prices in check?
0: No, it's very new. Even in China, it was implemented at the end of 23. So we're really, and China obviously had a kind of an early mover in terms of identity verification, because it's already widely used there. So and you know, the issue of privacy implementation, I think it's going to take a while, but it's going to come, because it's not the only problem, right? Even when the Pope came to North America a while ago, people were reselling the tickets, right? So you see, there are people out there who do not find it acceptable that there's a price, right, what they offer.
1: By the way, just as a final question, is FIFA going to be subject to any of this, from what you understand?
0: It looks like it, yeah. It looks like the FIFA is going to be included. So we'll see what happens with FIFA, because with FIFA, my guess is that if you don't do identity verification, I mean, people will try to resell out of jurisdiction. I don't know if it's enforceable. If you do the transaction on StubHub US, will StubHub US also enforce it? Can the Ontario province act on StubHub US if the transaction takes place there? You see, it's very complex.
1: Boy, it certainly is. All right, we'll leave it at that. Unfortunately, I'm out of time. I thank you so much, Professor, for the time this afternoon. Appreciate
0: it. Thanks, Aaron.
1: Take care. All right.

0: Look, I think basically what he's saying after all this is it's not going to happen in a hurry. And the idea of Ticketmaster already delisting some of these based on what Ontario passed, not going to change a whole lot, apparently.
1: You're listening to Aaron Rand on the iHeartRadio Talk Network. 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
2: The drive is working well on the West Island, both the T-Can and the 20. Very busy, though, as you head toward First Avenue from 55th on the 20 eastbound. This is due to the closure, I would say, of the southbound side of Jacare down to the Jean Talon entrance. 13 southbound solid down from Cote d'Alene. So motorists opting for the 13 and the 20 rather than using to carry southbound. Inbound T-Can is busy ahead of Cote d'Alene. We have volume as well as motorists make their way towards to carry Boulevard southbound from the service road of the 40 eastbound. But I would say that is probably a better option for you than 13 south and the 20 at this point. So it is accessible, the Jean Talon entrance via the southbound side of Jacare Boulevard. You can also access Jacare Boulevard from the Met westbound, turning around at Cote d'Alene. 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
0: If you're one of those people who enjoys going out and you can afford to and you want to go to some of the best restaurants anywhere, well, you don't have to go very far. Montreal now picking up two more stars in Michelin's new Quebec guide on top of the ones we already had. Plus, this has been a big week, too, because Canada's 100 Best New Restaurants, that list has been also released, actually, a day before the Michelin Guide. Want to find out more? And so we're going to talk to Leslie Chesterman. You know her. Leslie Chesterman, of course, writer, restaurant critic, cookbook author, and formerly, of course, with the Montreal Gazette. So, Leslie, thank you. Appreciate the time today.
3: Hi, Aaron.
0: Yeah, nice to have you. Let me begin by asking you, did anything surprise me? So first of all, let's mention the two stars, or the two restaurants getting a star. One is Hogan & Beaufort, the other is Sushi Nishinokaze. You know them both.
3: Yep. I was, I've been a fan of the chef of Hogan & Beaufort, whose name is Marc-André Jeté, for a long time. For, you know, Montreal restaurant growers, you might remember him from some of his former places. One of them that he worked at was the Quatre Cent Coup with a chef called Petrus de Maris and Marie-José Baudouin, who also have a restaurant called Sabayon that got a Michelin star last year. So they used to work together, now they don't, but, you know, Marc-André is, not only has a great restaurant, he has a great wine bar, he has a great catering company. This guy is on the ball. I was surprised that he got a Michelin star, not because he doesn't have the talent, but, you know, I was just looking at the Canada's 100 Best list. He's not on that list. They just recently renovated, and he's a little bit outside. He's near the Angus Yards. He's a little bit outside of the, you know, the downtown or the plateau or old Montreal. And but he's very, very good, so I'm not surprised. And Sushi Nishinokaze, I ate there about 6 months ago. I did not pay. I did not. It's very expensive.
0: Wait a sec. They knew who you were when you walked in?
3: Yes, but I wasn't reviewing it.
0: Okay.
3: I was going. I was invited by a deep-pocketed friend, shall we say. Thank you very much to the deep-pocketed friend. And, you know, it's about $400 plus per person, but it really is the, you know, really high-end sushi. And there's no such thing as excellent cheap sushi. And I know people will say this is super elitist and everything, but there are only 8 seats, and it really is craft, beautiful work, beautiful. All the ceramics on the table are ancient Chinese ceramics. Japanese. Oh my God, Japanese. And it's impeccable and incredible. I don't know if everybody wants lobster lungs with their sushi, but you know, it's an experience.
0: By the way, as you say that, I think back, and we both know Antonio Park, who has a wonderful restaurant, right? A sushi restaurant called Park. It's not cheap, but you just said this place is $400 for one person?
3: Yes. Oh, yes. But that's to begin with. I mean, and you, I believe you have to pay before you go.
0: What?
3: And, And it's very elite, very, just like the sushi people are a whole other world. That is a whole other world. Okay. The sushi people will sell their firstborn for Toro and good sushi. Let's put it that way.
0: That's crazy. All right. Yeah. So for those of you who have won the lottery or have a deep-pocketed friend like Leslie, you might want to consider going there if you like sushi, rather. Otherwise, yeah. I'm curious. So you've obviously been to Hogan & Beaufort. Is that expensive? Very expensive as well, or moderate?
3: You know, well, that's an interesting question, because I would say it's moderate high, but it's not as high as the highest.
0: Okay.
3: And yet, now that they've gotten a Michelin star, it opens the door for them to increase their prices.
0: All right. I love the picture.
3: There's no doubt about that.
0: I love the picture of Soraya Martinez Ferrat, our mayor, showing up with flowers at Hogan & Beaufort, saying that, you know what, before they got a star, you could make a reservation, or at least she could, on the same day and
3: you
0: go
3: could,
0: for dinner. That's not happening anymore, right? Because this will change everything.
3: I don't think so. It really is a great restaurant with the, you know, a lot of these places also have great wine service. And in fact, their sommelier was named by Michelin as the Hugo Duchesne Sommelier of the Year. These people are real pros. They know what they're doing. They've been around a long time, and you know, they nailed it. That's all you can say about the people who get the Michelin stars. They played the game and they won.
0: All right. By the way, you should mention the chef, you know, the one from, of course, Hogan & Beaufort. I read that he has studied in France. So for him, winning a Michelin star is like winning the World Series, right?
3: Well, they understand the way it works, and he probably worked in a Michelin star restaurant, and once you've worked in a Michelin star restaurant, you understand what the standard is, so it's easier to go towards that goal. But not everybody has that goal. There are a lot of great restaurants in Montreal that didn't get a Michelin star, that didn't even get recommended. So if you have a favorite restaurant that's not on that list, it doesn't mean that you like a sucky restaurant. It just means that it just didn't please the one person or two people.
0: Well, let's be honest. I mean, so I've brought this up in the past. So Milos, which would be considered one of Montreal's best restaurants, right? They've never had a Michelin star and don't really care one way or the other.
3: Yeah, and not only is Milos, Milos is arguably the most successful, Kostas Spiliadis is arguably the world's most successful restaurateur, who has not only opened up Milos, the first one in Montreal, but, you know, he's also in Vegas.
0: Yeah, he's everywhere.
3: Also in, so he's everywhere. So, I mean, I think he would deserve a Michelin star, but this man is a pioneer, and he's on the ball no matter what. You know, does he need it? No. Would he like it? Probably. And does he earn it? You know, That's up to Michelin, not up to us,
0: so,
3: unfortunately.
0: Let me get to the other list, which I think is probably more approachable for people. 30 Montreal restaurants now as part of the 2026 edition of Canada's 100 Best, including Mont Lapin, which was, I think, what, number one last year? It's now fallen to number two. Anything on this surprise you?
3: You know, I'm always surprised not to see a restaurant like Le Club Chasse Pêche. You know, these are really gastronomic restaurants that have been around for a long time. Again, you mentioned Bilos. There are restaurants like that that'll always surprise me. That, you know, but they come and go. So one year you'll see it's there. One year it won't be there. One thing that's kind of interesting is that there's another list coming up at the end of the May, which is North America's 50 Best. And if you look at the list, I like comparing the list because it must leave restaurant owners and chefs boggled because they say, why am I on this list and not that? The Canada's 100 Best, there's no Hogan in Beaufort. There's no Europea. There's no restaurants that have gotten, I think Mastard is on there, though. But so you'd say, okay, why are they not on both lists if they're excellent? You know, so that's a question people might be asking, and then we'll see. But I do notice there is more similarity between the world's 50, North America's 50 best,
0: right,
3: and the Canada's 100 best than Michelin seems to be on another planet.
0: Can I just ask, because I noticed Beba is back on the list again. It's been on the list for years. It's a small little restaurant. I hadn't eaten there in years. What makes it so special?
3: You know, I think the owner, Ari, and his brother, they just have, it's a really personalized, it's personalized cuisine. It really is, they're cooking what they love and what they like to do. I don't think they give a blank about lists, and they make it onto these lists. They do very well. But I just think they're doing what they want, and they have a lot of personality, and their food has a lot of personality. It's quite unique, and it is very small. But, you know, the kind of judgy people or the critics or the judges for these lists, they love that kind of restaurant. It's small. It's chef-owned. It's ingredient-driven. These are all catchphrases that we love. You know, we just bend over backwards for all this stuff.
0: So I'm going to run out of time. I was going to ask, and I would still ask because I hope you don't mind. You listener, people are hearing this and realize, well, I could never afford to eat at a place like that, et cetera, et cetera. If you had to pick one, and I'm going to pick the number 100 on the list is a restaurant called Cassavant. Are you familiar with it?
3: I love Cassavant. Oh. That is a fantastic restaurant. Deserves to be higher up on the list. I would also call out to anybody who goes to Quebec City, there's a restaurant called Le Clan that got a Michelin star. Amazing chef there, too. Cassavant, amazing. And all of these restaurants are really reliable. And I would say if you want to try a fun Michelin restaurant, it's very hard to get a table at Sabayon or those small restaurants, but try Hogan and Beaufort. It's fantastic.
0: There you go. Some good tips. You have can I ask you for a favorite? Is that not allowed? Like,
3: you can ask for a favorite.
0: Yeah? Which one? What's your favorite?
3: My favorite.
0: Yeah, yeah.
3: Gosh, you know, that's hard. You know, I'll tell you, my son works part-time at Moishe's, and I like going to Moishe's and harassing him.
0: Which would be a completely different reason to go to a restaurant.
3: Yeah, saying to my son, who's a waiter, saying, could I have an extra glass of water? And the steak
0: You're
3: is not properly. You know,
0: so bad. That's,
3: I live for that, Aaron.
0: That's
3: but
0: terrible.
3: Besides that, it's funny that you mentioned Cassavant. I have a real soft spot for Cassavant. I just recently went to Elena, which I thought was great. Gia, those are great restaurants. Bar Saint Denis. You know, we are so spoiled in Montreal. I also love La Lune, which is the second restaurant of Mont Lapin. Barbecue chicken, I love it.
0: Hard to go wrong with barbecue chicken. We were there a while ago, and I was like, you know what? The place is full. The buzz is great. It's a beautiful spot. It's barbecue chicken.
3: And
0: it doesn't need to be fancy, right? It just needs to be good, and it certainly is.
3: And I would say if anybody's bringing people from out of town and you want to show them a little taste of Montreal, I think Montreal Plaza is a crazy fun, excellent restaurant.
0: That wraps up another edition of The Week That Was here on the iHeartRadio Network. I'm Aaron Rand, and we will see you next week.
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15: Hello, my name is Kelly Albert, and I would like to tell you about Pauline Wong, a successful businesswoman, philanthropist, and activist for the Chinese community. 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A dedicated activist for the preservation of Chinatown, she has helped countless families and new immigrants through her involvement in Chinese Family Services of Greater Montreal and Sino-Quebec Brassard, an organization she helped establish. Pauline and her late husband George are noted philanthropists who have supported numerous causes for the Chinese community, the Montreal Chinese Hospital, Father John Walsh and Nazareth Community, and St. Monica's Parish. Pauline is a member of the Order of Montreal, Chevalier of the Order of Quebec, humble, brilliant, generous, dedicated, and kind, Pauline Wong.
14: Marking Asian Heritage Month throughout the month of May. 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
16: From the National Newsroom of the Canadian Press, I'm Lisa Laporte. The World Health Organization gave an update today on the hantavirus outbreak aboard a Dutch cruise ship that's killed three people. The ship is en route to Spain's Canary Islands, and World Health Organization Director Tedros Adhanom Ghebreyesus issued a direct message to area residents saying public health risk is low. Here's U.S. Centers for Disease Control's Dr. Maria Van Kerkhove.
17: Right now, there's nobody on board that has any symptoms, including passengers and crew. That's great news.
16: 10 Canadians are now connected to the hantavirus outbreak. Federal officials report three more people, two from Alberta and one from Ontario, may have had contact on a flight with someone who was infected. Canada's chief public health officer says the overall risk to the general population in connection with this outbreak of the hantavirus is low. Canada is doubling down on its work to reunite Ukrainian children stolen by Russia. Foreign Affairs Minister Anita Anand is co-chairing a Monday coalition meeting in Brussels, where she says countries will discuss how new funding can help to alleviate problems in identifying and contacting children who were kidnapped. Governor General Mary Simon saw herself as someone who could build bridges between people living in Canada and with the monarchy itself. In her almost 5 years in the role, Simon says she's proud of the chance she was given to forge relationships with people across Canada. She's got just 1 month left in her term, having served as the vice regal for both Queen Elizabeth and King Charles since July 2021. One person is dead and a dozen others injured after a plane hit a person at Denver International Airport.
18: Seconds after aborting its takeoff roll and slamming on the brakes, the crew of Frontier Flight 4345 called the control tower.
19: There was an individual walking across the runway.
18: The audio from ATC.com.
19: We've got smoke in the aircraft. We're going to evacuate on the runway.
18: Emergency slides were deployed and passenger Andrew Garcia captured video of the scene.
20: Everybody get away from the aircraft.
18: Jim Ryan, ABC News.
16: And an East Vancouver community is rallying around a feline folk hero. Nigel the cat was accused of being a nuisance by a neighbor who says he was coming to their home and begging for food. Others in the community are firmly Team Nigel, and a growing shrine of artwork in support of the free-roaming cat has cemented the cat's status as a local celebrity, according to neighbor Christopher Duchak.
21: That culture around here is both online and like on that post, like all the artwork that people are putting out, he's basically like the neighborhood superhero.
16: Nigel now has his own Instagram fan page and is a top-rated attraction on Google Maps. This is the Canadian Press.
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2: 13 northbound has volume north of the Tecan for the Bisson Bridge. Heavy going north of Côte-de-Liesse en route to Highway 20 in the southbound direction. 20 has volume around a 43rd over to 1st, so heavier than normal due to the closure of the top third of the southbound side of the DeCary Expressway. You can access the DeCary Expressway from the Jean Talon entrance. You have to do so, though, via DeCary Boulevard, which you can access from the eastbound side of Autoroute 40. We are seeing volume from Côte-de-Liesse, and you can also do that from the westbound side of the Met. The Stinson entrance is closed. Just continue on the service road over to Côte-de-Liesse and turn around. 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Next report, 2:15.
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4: Hope you're all doing great on this May weekend. And happy Mom's Day. Happy Mother's Day to all the moms out there in radio land and podcast land. And that, of course, includes my dear mom, Honey. Yes, that's her sweet name. Love you, Mom. Looking forward to celebrating you. And thank you for all that you do. And speaking of thanks, a shout out to Epson Canada and its latest family of EcoTank printers. These are the wireless all-in-one printers, scanners, and copiers with up to 3 years' worth of ink out of the box. Yes, you heard that correctly, but I'll tell you more about that in a few minutes from now. Well, we have a great show lined up for you this hour. Speaking of Mother's Day, we're going to talk about a sale on this service called Tech Pals, which is essentially gifting tech support to your loved ones. After that, how your body is becoming an interface for devices like wearable smartwatches and smart rings, smart glasses, and so on. We'll chat with a company called Ambic. I'll chat about Adobe Express on the show. This is a free creative and AI app for small businesses. I'll share some iPhone tips this hour. And towards the end of the show, I've been asked by a few listeners to repeat an interview I did about getting a better night's sleep with a company called Sleep Cycle. They had tips and some technology to help you analyze how you sleep and doing it in your home instead of having to go to a sleep clinic. So I'm going to replay that. It ran originally back in March. And so a very busy tech talk for you this hour. Without further ado, let's officially kick off the show with our first interview. There's one in every family. That go-to tech support person, right? That's me among my fam and my friends too, as you might suspect. And so when I heard about Tech Pals and what they do, I thought this would be a great gift to all the millions of people out there who rely on, you know, a reluctant family member for tech support. And hey, I love my folks and my aunts and my uncles, don't get me wrong, happy to help them out, but wow, could they benefit from this? And I'm sure you or your loved ones could too. So let me know what you think. Joining us on the line to talk about Tech Pals is its co-founder. We've got Kaylin Marcotte on the line, and they've got a discount as well tied to Mother's Day, which we'll get to. But first, welcome, Kaylin. Thanks for your time today.
5: Hey, Mark. Thank you. Thanks for having me.
4: Sure. All right. Now, before we talk about Tech Pals, fun name, by the way, it's true that there are millions of people out there who could use some help navigating tech in the digital age. Is that fair? Do you have a target demographic that you're going after?
5: Yes, absolutely. I mean, as we all know, technology is changing incredibly fast, as is our demographic, aging faster than ever, growing at 5 times the pace of the rest of the population. Already 1 in 6 Americans is over 65. Mm-hmm. But really for everyone, you know, tech is again moving so fast. So something as simple as updating a phone, you know, setting up a password manager, recognizing scams that have gotten so sophisticated, taking advantage of all the connection we can have through technology with FaceTime and different tools to stay connected to loved ones. It's not just an inconvenience if we're not keeping up, but there could actually be financial consequences. So we are focused predominantly on older adults, but I think tech support really can be for everyone.
4: Yeah, fair point. I recently wrote about grandparent scams again, because there seem to be cropping up from time to time. So there are some tech-savvy aging adults, but yeah, a lot of them didn't grow up with tech. They're digital immigrants rather than digital natives like my kids, you know, Gen Z. So let's cover the different ways that aging adults could get tech support today. I talked about the old family member plea, you know, calling a grandson or granddaughter and begging for them to come and fix the issue. With that in mind, it's a great segue to talk about Tech Pals. You mentioned you founded this with, I think it was a colleague of yours or a friend of yours, Jesse Kaplan. Yeah. So tell us about it.
5: So our approach is to provide friendly, ongoing tech support that's specifically designed for older adults and their caregivers to use. So we want the tone, the steps that we're actually helping with to be incredibly user-friendly and digestible, accessible, you know, 24/7, a lot of resources that are offered, I don't know, in community centers or public libraries, or maybe once a week. And we really want it to be something that, you know, you need in the you need it when you need it, right? So we are available 24/7 with unlimited tech support that people can access, you know, on their own devices. And our whole approach is around patient friendly, the human touch that will help people feel empowered.
4: All right. So to be clear, This is not in-person tech support. No one's coming to your home. This is all done remotely. And is it done over a video call? Do you allow a trusted technician to take control of, say, your computer? How does it work?
5: Yeah, it is our kind of first line of defense is over email. And we do offer video and kind of office hours to book as well. So it can be video, phone, or if we hopefully have done our jobs and made it as digestible and easy to follow as possible over email. That's how we solve the majority of our support at the moment.
4: Okay. And we're going to get to your Mother's Day offer in a moment. But what do you support? I mean, is it just computers, for example? What about phones, tablets, TVs?
5: Yeah, pretty much everything people use in their everyday lives. Smartphones, tablets, computers, even just their services like email, streaming,
4: right,
5: apps, getting into their accounts, social media, online shopping, a lot of specific, you know, use cases, issues they're having, also general awareness, education, you know, what is the cloud? Should I be using a password manager? How should I pick one? What kind of device would best suit my needs if I'm looking for an e-reader or some kind of a smartwatch? It's everything from kind of overall education and accessibility to feel more empowered in diving into the digital age, or very specific use cases. A huge area, as I've mentioned, is online safety. And so we do spend a lot of time helping people recognize spam, suspicious links, you know, fake calls or emails. We actually just tell them to forward it right on to us. So basically, if you're ever in doubt, just forward the email on. We will kind of give it the thumbs up, thumbs down. So we like to say never click a link without getting some verification from your tech pal.
4: We are chatting with TechPals co-founder Kaylin Marcotte, joining us to talk to us about what TechPals offers as tech support, primarily for aging adults, but really anybody who could use the help. I'm going to ask her in a moment how the pricing works. Is it a la carte or is it a buffet style where you pay one price per month? And you did say unlimited, but I want to dive down into that more in a moment. There's also a Mother's Day sale that I'm eager for you to share with our listeners. But before we wrap up how it works, so let's say you want to buy this for your loved one. So those who are listening right now aren't the ones who are going to use your service, but they want to gift it to someone. How do you go about doing that? And then I'm going to ask you to walk us through using it as the person who needs the tech support, how to start it.
5: Yes. So our website, techpals.org, has a gifting page, techpals.org/gift. Very intuitive. 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
4: Wow, that's affordable. Mm-hmm.
5: Yeah. We want it to be very accessible for everyone. And when you are gifting the membership, it is prepaid for a year for $99. 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
4: Wow. 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All right. So that's how it works. As the gift giver, they go to techpals.org/gift. And that's where you can gift this annual membership discounted down to $99. Then the person who gets the invitation to become a Tech Pals member, what they just sign up, they give some information. Yeah. And then what? They've got like an email address, you said, is kind of like the first sort of call to action that I can email someone and say, hey, I got this message on Facebook. I don't know if it's legitimate. Is that the way it kind of works, is that you first email somebody and that if you want to escalate it to a phone call or a video call, that's an option?
5: Exactly. Yes. When they receive their gifted membership, we will reach out. They'll easily just create their account and can start emailing right away, whether it's forwarding a suspicious email or asking their question. And then from there, we will give options of how to solve it or further support that's needed. Again, on super quick turnaround times, available 24/7, and the tone, the steps are meant to be very user-friendly, very intuitive, and we will, you know, help until all problems are solved.
4: Again, the website address is simply techpals.org.
6: And then that's for the general site with lots of information, or techpals.org/gift to go right to the page where you can order it for someone, a loved one. I think it's a great Mother's Day gift. 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So amazing. Kaylin, thank you so much for your time, Tech Pals, and it was really nice chatting with you. Thanks again.
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6: 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What's that magic inside of your Garmin smartwatch or smart rings and smart glasses? Well, it may be tech from a company called Ambiq, A-M-B-I-Q, where after this short break, they're going to chat with us about our body being the next major interface that is not a screen. So very compelling technology powered by your body and motion and behaviors. So we're going to chat with Charlene Wan, a VP at Ambiq, after this short break. We'll be right back.
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2: To carry northbound, we have picked up a problem up around Plamondon. Traffic very busy from Côte Saint-Luc. Southbound side is closed between the Met and the Jean Talon entrance. That is creating volume on the 40 eastbound. You can get onto the expressway lanes, but you'll have to do so via DeCary Boulevard. So the Royal Mount entrance is closed. The Jean Talon entrance is open. You can access it as well via the service route of the 40 westbound, where the Stinson entrance is also shut down. A lot of motorists not even heading that far. They are opting for 13 southbound, very heavy down from Côte-de-Lias to Highway 20. And the 20 eastbound has volume from 55th over to 1st. Canadian Tire's big spring tire sale is back. 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
6: Welcome back to Tech Talk. What if the next major interface isn't a screen, but your body? Well, already wearable devices from the likes of Garmin and Google and Whoop make your body a user interface by turning biometrics and motion and behavior into signals that devices can respond to instantly. Powering all this is a company called Ambic and its ultra-low powered chips that keep these systems always on and operating. Joining us to explain the benefits of a body-based interface, we're joined by Charlene Wan, VP of Corporate Marketing and Investor Relations at Ambic. Hi, Charlene. Good to chat with you.
9: Hi, Mark. Thank you so much for having me. I'm a big fan of the show.
6: Oh, so thank you.
9: It's great to be here. And I wanted to thank you for doing what you do as well. It really helps people like my mom and dad and my family. Yes.
6: I appreciate that very much. My approach of breaking down geek speak into street speak, as I like to say. Thank you. All right. So Charlene, at a high level, please explain what Ambic does. And for our listeners, Ambic is spelled A-M-B-I-Q.
9: Yes, Mark. So Ambic makes these tiny ultra low power AI chips for many of today's battery powered personal devices, like your smartwatches, fitness trackers, hearing aids, smart rings, and smart glasses. And what really sets us apart is that we use a fraction of the energy. So these products can run AI for much longer on the charge and can be smaller, lighter, and more comfortable to wear. So our goal is to enable intelligence everywhere by making products work for you in the background, without your thinking about it. Mm. If you ever wish your smartwatch to be smarter and last longer, that's exactly the kind of problems we solve.
6: Got it. All right. So it's working for you while it's on you, because we are talking about wearable devices. And we will get to in a moment what consumer brands and products have your tech inside. Some brands that maybe our listeners are familiar with, but don't know that Ambic is under the hood, if you will. You talked about some of the advantages of having these AI chips, like better power management, so the battery lasts longer. They're super light because nobody wants to wear, you know, smart glasses or a smartwatch or anything that's super heavy. But I mentioned off the top, Charlene, that your body is the interface. What's the advantage of that?
9: Because think about it, your body is the one thing you always have with you, and it's the most natural interface there is. Let's say that instead of pulling out your phone or entering data on your laptop manually, many wearable devices these days have technologies that can understand things automatically, like your heart rate, your movement, your metabolism, even your mood and your sleep. The advantage is that it's effortless and it's always on. It can give you real-time insights without interrupting your day or activity. And that's especially powerful for health and wellness, because small changes like better sleep or different activity can really add up in a big way over time.
6: Good point. Can you tell us about some of the products that you're in? I mentioned off the top brands like Whoop or Garmin, but there's also smart rings, right? Smart glasses.
9: Yes.
6: Please tell us.
9: Yes, yes, yes, and yes, and yes. Without playing favorite, you will find our chip in a lot of the wearables people are already using, and we're really starting to see how powerful these devices can be. So you mentioned Whoop. Just last month, there was a USA Today story about a 24-year-old who who almost died of a rare heart condition if it weren't for the whoop band. So it's really like coming to the forefront for healthcare. And if your smartwatch or fitness tracker lasts more than a day on the charge, there's a good chance that it has a AI chip like Embic inside.
6: And Garmin is one of your partners too, right? I know you don't want to call out one brand over another. We did mention Whoop, but yeah, Garmin is another big one in the wearable space, especially for those who are active, like runners, joggers. They love Garmin.
9: Yeah, that's right. Because at the end of the day, these personal devices have to be always on and working if you want them to be truly useful, right? And also, by the way, I wanted to mention that they're becoming more than just gadgets. For health conscious people, you can now purchase some of them using your HSA or FSA funds to monitor your health. So they're turning into real tools for managing your well-being. Mm-hmm. And our CEO, Humi Asaka, likes to say, we're heading toward a future where people can really age much better and more gracefully because these personal devices keep getting smarter.
6: Love that. You did mention earlier about your mom or dad listening to a show that makes sense of technology.
9: Yes.
6: Similarly, we're seeing a trend where kids are gifting their parents wearables like smartwatches because they have things like fall detection and heart rate monitoring and blood pressure even. And so, yeah, it's getting great. And it all helps the greater trend of what we call aging in place, how our loved ones could live longer independently at home instead of having to go to an assisted living environment. And technology definitely plays a role there, including wearables. So, yeah, keep up the great work.
9: Thank you.
6: We are chatting with Charlene Wan. She's Vice President of Corporate Marketing and Investor Relations at Ambic. Ambic is the company behind the AI-powered little chips that are powering many of these wearable devices, whether it's a wearable pendant, smart glasses, smartwatch, smart rings, and so on. But there's one other product that I wanted to ask you about before we wrap up. It's called the Ambic Heart Kit. Can you tell us about that?
9: Yes. The Heart Kit is really about helping bring more intelligence and advanced heart monitoring functions into your everyday wearables. It enables these devices to track and understand your heart signals right on the device itself without constantly needing to send data to the cloud. So what that means for you, your listeners, is that you will get faster insights and better privacy and longer battery life, which are all things I believe people really care about when it comes to their health.
6: Hmm. Anything new for 2026 you're allowed to share with us?
9: Yes. What we are really excited about is the next wave of AI in personal devices powered by intelligent and ultra-low power chips like Ambix, where your everyday tech can do more thinking on its own. Right on your wrist, your face, your finger, your clothes, in your ears and glasses. And that means smarter experiences without killing your battery or relying on the cloud for everything. You'll see personal devices become more intelligent, more personalized, and more privacy friendly in 2026 and beyond.
6: Yeah, thanks for that. I've got to review a pair of new hearing aids that have AI integrated. So I'm curious to see how that will go.
9: Wonderful. Look forward to your findings.
6: Thank you. And with that in mind, Charlene, where can we learn more about Ambic? Oh, and congrats. I think I saw on your website that you helped bring in the New York Stock Exchange. Was it NASDAQ? You were ringing in the bell with your colleagues there at Ambic?
9: Yes, we did. We're almost hitting our 1 year anniversary. Thank you so much, Mark. Really excited and proud about that.
6: Yeah. So what's the symbol and what exchange and what's the best website for Ambic for our listeners?
9: The symbol is AMBQ.
6: Right.
9: And please visit ambiq.com, ambiq.com to learn more about our technology and where it's being used.
6: Congrats once again, Charlene. Thanks so much for your time. I've enjoyed the chat. All the best. Thank you.
9: Thank you so much, Mark. Thank you.
6: Before we continue on with this show, I do want to remind our listeners that while we often talk about new gadgets on this program, it's important to properly recycle your old tech, your end-of-life electronics, and it's never been easier to do it. 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
16: Now this update from the Canadian Press. The head of the World Health Organization is trying to reassure Spain's Canary Islands residents where passengers of a hantavirus-stricken cruise ship are expected to be evacuated early tomorrow. The WHO Director General has issued a direct message saying that the virus was not another COVID. Several Canadians have been told to isolate after coming into contact with infected passengers. Britain's Defense Ministry is deploying a warship to the Middle East to join a potential mission to protect commercial ships in the Strait of Hormuz once hostilities end. And Quebec's leftist sovereigntist party is drawing inspiration from New York City's Democratic Socialist Mayor Zoran Mamdani. Some 350 members are gathered in Montreal today to adopt positions on the cost of living, affordability, and wealth redistribution. From the Canadian Press, I'm Lisa Laporte.
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2: There is an accident on the approach to the inbound side of the Mercier Bridge. It is via the 138. Traffic at this point is backing before the 207. Three vehicles involved. Emergency vehicles have been on site. The southbound side of DeCary, weekend-long construction. It is closed down to the Jean Talon entrance. You can access it from the Jean Talon entrance, but you'll have to use the service road. So we are seeing a volume as a result on the 40 eastbound from Côte de Liesse. And you can get onto the service road of DeCary Boulevard from the 40 westbound service road as well. Keep in mind that the Stinson entrance is closed. 13 southbound, much heavier than normal as motorists are using the 13 rather than the 40 into DeCary. Now until Wednesday, visit Farmer Prix for the bonus redemption event and get more for your points. 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Traffic and transit every 15 minutes on CJAD 800. Next report, 2:45.
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6: Hey, everyone. Welcome back to Tech Talk. Hope you're having an awesome weekend and happy Mother's Day to all of those who celebrate. Thanks for tuning into the program. If you want to reach out on social media to ask any tech questions, or maybe you've got suggestions for upcoming guests or topics, I'll spell my name in a moment, but I love hearing from listeners. So yes, I'm on X, formerly Twitter, Facebook, LinkedIn, Instagram, Blue Sky, Threads, YouTube, TikTok, and a couple of others that I probably forgot. If you want to follow me, yeah, I link to articles that I write and to the radio and podcast interviews like the ones you heard. Videos that I link to, whether I'm on TV or something I'm shooting for social media, and tech tips of the day and all that kind of stuff. So yeah, it's Mark Saltzman, MarkSaltzman. And yeah, you can find me on all those platforms. I look forward to hearing from you. Also, if you prefer email more than you do, say, social media, then you can always hit me up on my website, MarkSaltzman.com. Again, MarkSaltzman. And you'll find a button on how to send me a note if you prefer that. As an example, by the way, of the kinds of tips and tricks that I share on social media, let me share one with you now. I think it's going to be especially interesting if you use an iPhone or an iPad. The hack is that you can turn any ebook into a free audiobook. So instead of having to pay for an audiobook, there's a feature built into iPhone and iPad called Speak Screen that will read aloud any text that's on the screen, as the name suggests. So you can listen to books when you can't read them, like when you're driving in a car, you know, when you're walking down the street, not safe to read and walk at the same time, or closing your eyes in bed or on an airplane. Of course, it's also ideal for those who are blind or have low vision. So this is a tip that I wanted to share with you, and I'll play you an example of what it sounds like. But to activate Speak Screen, which is only required once, just go to the settings area of your iPhone and then select accessibility. You're going to see an option there called Read and Speak, and that's where you can enable Speak Screen. Then going forward in any app that you have open, such as the built-in Books app, which is already on your iPhone and iPad, you can swipe down with 2 fingers from the very top of the screen for the content to be read to you. It also works with emails, messages, web articles, recipes, and notes, by the way. You can tweak the voice as well, including gender and language, speaking speed, and more. So let me play you an example of a book that I have already on my iPhone in the Books app. I'm going to swipe 2 fingers down from the top of the screen, and this is what it sounds like.
21: A group of survivors is caught in a world where mutants, monsters, and a new government are battling for the top of the food chain.
6: All right, so you get the idea. It's not the best voice you can find, not the most human, but hey, it's free, a little hack I wanted to share with you. And again, you can follow me on social media for those kinds of tips of the day. It's at Mark Saltzman, Mark with a C. Actually, I'm going to share one more iPhone tip that I think is pretty powerful that a lot of people don't know about, but it can save you time and frustration. When you're typing in words in any application, so you're in the Messages app, or you know, you're sending an email, or maybe typing a note to yourself, did you know that you can shake your iPhone to undo your typing? This is so much faster than pressing and holding the back or delete button until that unwanted text is gone, right? You don't have to do that. Instead, just shake your phone. And yes, a confirmation message will pop up to double check that you meant to do this, that you wanted to, and that you weren't just, you know, sneezing. So you can then tap to confirm or cancel. Now, if that shake feature on your iPhone accidentally happens more often than you like, you can deactivate it, of course. To do so, simply go into the settings and tap general, then go down to accessibility. Then you're going to see an option called shake to undo. So tap that and then you can turn that off. So it's not green, is turned off. Green means it's on. Well, there you go. Another iPhone tip. I'm going to have an article this weekend in all the Post Media publications with a bunch of these kind of iPhone tips and tricks. So if you like them, be sure to look for my article, or you can just Google Mark Saltzman, Mark with a C, and add the words iPhone tips and you'll find my article.

0: 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Hey, don't forget, in the next block, the final quarter of Tech Talk coming up after this short break, I'm going to replay an interview with Sleep Cycle that helps analyze your sleep with something you can do in your own home. 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You can secure the stand, monitor, and cables with its C-clamp, one-click mount, and simple cable management in seconds. Easily adjust the pivot, height, and tilt, and work with improved posture and productivity. And this, by the way, is ideal for those who work from home. If you are still doing that, it may have started with COVID and you're still lucky enough to not have to battle traffic where you live and work from home. Or if you're in an office, there are many of these Ergo monitors secured to desks and walls with that arm, or in a hybrid setup. If you're fortunate enough to choose your computer setup, you're going to be spending hours and hours and hours, often each day, in front of a computer. You definitely need to consider your posture for your long-term health. Again, that's the LG Ergo Design line of monitors, which you can learn more about at lg.ca. And once you're at the website, click the tab at the top that says computing to find that specific area. All right, when we return on Tech Talk, how to get a better night's sleep with an app called Sleep Cycle. We'll be right back.
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2: Busy drive on the 138 approach to the inbound side of the Mercier Bridge. I don't have a visual there. Heard there was an accident then. It was a stall, and it is in the process.

0: have been cleared, but there is a backlog. Weekend-long construction closing down the top third of the southbound side of DeCary. So as a result, we are seeing a very busy drive on 13 southbound, 20 eastbound as you make your way through Lachine. You can get onto DeCary southbound, but you'll have to do so via the service road. Royal Mount entrance is closed. The Jean Talon entrance is open. There is excess volume as a result on the 40 in the eastbound direction. Westbound side, the same is accessible to carry southbound service road. You'll have to do so via the service road of the 40 and Côte de l'Est, and the Stinson entrance to the 40 westbound shut down as well. 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
14: And what if it's raining and the jackpot is $80
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19: 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You could say print line paper, graph paper, and so on. There's a whole list at the Epson website of things you can say. Epson.ca/EcoTank to learn more. That's a kind of hidden jewel, I think, underrated feature of these printers. All right, but I digress. Not a day goes by that we don't hear about how AI is changing everything, right? Personally and professionally. And apparently, this includes your sleep quality as well. Joining us on the line to chat is Emil Carlson, research scientist at Sleep Cycle, who has identified AI trends that he thinks will redefine sleep and health tech in the coming year. Welcome to the show, Emil. I'm looking forward to this conversation.
10: Thank you so much for having me, Mark.
19: Yeah, of course. Well, it has been 6 years since I've had Sleep Cycle on the show. Long overdue to have you back on. Why don't we start at a high level before we talk about AI and all that? Let's hear what Sleep Cycle is all about.
10: So we are basically the world's largest sleep app with millions of active users. And our mission is really to help people take control over their sleep. And the way we do this is through completely contactless sleep tracking. So you only need your smartphone next to you in the bed. So our sleep analysis is completely audio-based. And our algorithms has basically evolved a lot since we were on the show last time. Back then, I think our main feature was smart alarms. It was this alarm that wakes you up. When you're in light sleep, so you kind of avoid this morning grogginess. But nowadays, I mean, we can do much more. So we can do advanced sleep tracking, and we track like your breathing rate or coughing rate. And we even have this feature called Cough Radar, where we basically take privacy-preserved aggregated data and can kind of visualize for our users how coughing trends are behaving in their area.
19: All right. So just to confirm here, Emil, it uses the microphone on your nearby phone in order to assess your sleep quality. How does it know, for example, if you have a partner, that it's you and not your partner that's making some noises, whether it's snoring, or how does it know it's just you?
10: So we have a couple of features for that, actually. So we have something we call partner link. So if both people in the room, for example, if you're sleeping with your partner, you can both have Sleep Cycle and you can link your phones. So in that way, we can kind of separate which audio is coming from which user. And then we also have features like one of them we call Who is Snoring, where you as a user can basically annotate that, okay, this is me snoring and this is someone else snoring. And the AI needs roughly like 5-10 examples before it can pretty well separate who is actually snoring in the bedroom.
19: That's awesome. Who would you say Sleep Cycle is for exactly? I think you said earlier about grogginess, like we're supposed to go to bed tired and wake up feeling refreshed. It's often the opposite, right? We go to bed feeling awake, stimulated, and we wake up feeling tired. So obviously there's probably an issue with several hundreds of millions of us. So is this for a particular demographic?
10: I would say that Sleep Cycle is for anyone that wants to take control or learn more about their sleep. And I mean, since we are a contactless and you only need a smartphone, and I learned the other day that there are more smartphones in the world apparently than bank accounts, I would say it's like we are for everyone that's interested in sleep and wants to improve their sleep.
19: And it's not just sleep quality, but quantity?
10: Exactly. Like basically sleep as a way to like improve your well-being.
19: Yeah, no doubt it influences everything, including your physical and mental health throughout the day. Does it give you actionable takeaways, some actionable insights on the app once it captures all this data? And I want to dive more into the AI in a moment and what's new for 2026. What do you do with that information? Do you need to share it with a physician or you can make some changes?
10: I mean, both basically. So we do have something in the app we call programs that we have developed with. So we have a sleep professor, Mike Gradisar. So he has developed these sleep programs that you can kind of follow and learn more about your sleep and what you can do to improve your sleep. And then, I mean, we have a lot of AI features as well coming up.
19: All right. So Emil, without further ado, let's hear what's new with Sleep Cycle for 2026. I understand you have added more AI tools. Please tell us about it, especially for those who are listening right now that use Sleep Cycle. They may be curious to know what is new with the app.
10: Yeah, so I mean, at Sleep Cycle, we have been using AI for sleep tracking for many years now. But this year, we're basically going from just using it for sleep tracking and into AI-driven coaching. We have this new feature, Luma, that we are like continuously working on. There's an AI-powered sleep coach. And the idea with Luma is to provide the user with kind of personalized coaching that is based and grounded both in the user's data and in their kind of sleep context. This is not just a chatbot. The idea with Luma is to actually give proactive and science-backed insights that are actionable for the user and not just like generic advice. And I want to emphasize that when we build Luma, we really did it on privacy-first principles. So the user is in control of their data and what is shared to the AI model.
19: by default, I'm assuming that what you do allow Luma to capture and be analyzed is just going to help you anyways. But does Sleep Cycle do anything with that? I'm sure the data is anonymized. Like, it doesn't know that me, Mark Saltzman, has a sleep pattern like this. It's more like collecting the data on a macro level.
10: So basically, your data is anonymized and you choose if you want to share it with the AI. And then the AI will analyze that and give you like recommendations and provide insights.
19: We're chatting with Emil Carlson. He's research scientist at Sleep Cycle. He's based in Sweden. We're chatting about the popular app that analyzes your sleep and has a virtual coach, if you will, to help you get a better night's rest. What would you say is the most impressive feature tied to Luma that you've experienced? Is there like a shut the front door moment, if you will, where you were in your testing or now it's been deployed throughout the app that you just think is just such a benefit over the other apps out there?
10: So what Luma does is really, when you give it access to your sleep data, and we have users that have had the app for several years, you can really see these like long-term trends in your data, which I think is really, really cool. And it might be hard for like a human to capture in the app. So basically in the app, we log so much kind of interesting sleep data. And sometimes I feel like Luma is a way for us to just take this raw data and present it as like really neat insights, which I think is going to be really cool for the user.
19: A similar question, Emil, if I may. There are other apps out there. So what would you say separates Sleep Cycle from the rest of the pack?
10: I think that we are really science-backed and everything we do is backed by science. One example I gave earlier was that we have Mike Gradisar, a sleep professor, working with us. Mm-hmm. He has contributed a lot to sleep research and that is just basically going into our product development. On top of that, we are, like me included, we are a team of people with PhDs in machine learning and AI. So we make sure that we're always on the forefront of AI and sleep technology. And we do actually like collaborate with a lot of like the top research institutions in the world. So Carnegie Mellon in the US, Cambridge University in the UK. And we just started a new research collaboration with the UK Security Agency, where we use this kind of cough radar that I talked about earlier, that we're going to privacy preserve data, aggregate it, and we can cough data. And we're looking at, well, can this data be used to predict like outbreaks of flu or COVID? So can this kind of inform public health decision making in the UK? Hmm. In short, we are really science backed and everything we do is backed by sleep science.
19: Speaking of collaboration, can Sleep Cycle integrate with other platforms like Apple Health or Google Health?
10: Yes, we can. So you can both export your Sleep Cycle data to, and you can import other Apple Health data into Sleep Cycle to give you more context to your sleep data.
19: Okay, great. Because I know that many of our listeners have invested in those platforms, so it'd be nice if it can be plugged in, you know, to help a more holistic view of your health. So that sounds great. And then finally, I'm assuming this app is for both iOS and Android. Please correct me if I'm wrong. Does it have a free version and a paid subscription? And what are the differences between the two?
10: So we are both on iOS and Android, and we do have a freemium and a premium version. In the freemium version, you get the kind of basic sleep tracking. The premium version, you get more, you get the kind of personalized insights, the access to Luma. You also get, so for example, a very popular feature is that if you're sleep talking, we can actually record your sleep talking and present that to you in the morning.
19: That's great, even just for entertainment purposes, because my wife tells me I sometimes say the most ridiculous things, I guess, while I'm dreaming. All right, so Sleep Cycle, two words. Emil, thank you so much for carving out some time to chat.
10: Thanks so much, Mark.
19: Thanks for tuning in to Tech Talk, everyone. Have a great rest of your weekend. I look forward to catching up with you next time for another new episode of Tech Talk.
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2: From the National Newsroom of the Canadian Press, I'm Lisa Laporte. The cruise ship caught up in a hantavirus outbreak is headed to Spain's Canary Islands.
22: In Grenadilla, Tenerife, workers set up a tented area as the port prepares for the arrival of the MV Hondias. The World Health Organization and Spanish authorities are overseeing the evacuation of passengers from the hantavirus-stricken cruise ship, expected to arrive on Sunday. The CDC says it is sending a team to the island. Dr. John Lowe with the University of Nebraska Medical Center says Americans from the ship will be headed to quarantine at their facility in Omaha.
23: What we've been called on to do is to support the U.S., in bringing back a group of American citizens back to the U.S. safely and to ensure that they're safely monitored.
22: Three people have died since the outbreak and five passengers who left the ship are infected. Authorities say the risk to the Canary Islands is low. No one on board is showing symptoms. I'm Jennifer King.
2: Meantime, infectious disease specialist Dr. Allison McGeer at Toronto's Mount Sinai Hospital says it's highly improbable this virus will become another pandemic. Now that Canada has a new Governor General on the way, Mary Simon is reflecting on her nearly 5 years in the role.
24: The outgoing Governor General says she's proud of the chance she was given to pursue reconciliation one conversation at a time. Mary Simon became Canada's first Indigenous Governor General in July 2021. She says she saw herself as someone who could build bridges between people living in Canada and with the monarchy itself. As the coronation of King Charles approached, she helped organize meetings between the King and leaders of Canada's three national Indigenous organizations. Former Supreme Court Justice Louise Arbour is set to replace Simon June 8th. Jason White, The Canadian Press.
2: Canada is set to co-host a summit Monday of an international coalition of nations pushing for the return of Ukrainian children kidnapped during the war with Russia. Foreign Affairs Minister Anita Anand will attend the meeting in Brussels. She says Canada's ongoing work to secure the return of the kidnapped children shows how it's trying to work with a range of countries to advance practical humanitarian goals. While Ukraine and its allies believe Russia has kidnapped 20,000 children in all, Moscow has rejected the claims while sometimes suggesting the children were voluntarily brought to safety. And as Mexico prepares to co-host the upcoming FIFA World Cup, the nation is looking back at one of its oldest team sports. The ancient ball game known as Ulama stretches back 3,400 years. The ritual practice was nearly a race during the Spanish conquest, but managed to survive in remote pockets of northwestern Mexico before its rebirth in the late 20th century. Authorities and modern-day players of Ulama are leveraging the momentum of international soccer to shine a spotlight on the ancient sport once again. This is the Canadian Press.
1: Now, an update from the CJAD 800 Traffic Center.
25: 138 approach to the inbound Mercier Bridge. There has been an incident near the up-ramp. Still very busy. Over to the 207, 13 southbound is solid north of Cotelias, all the way down to Highway 20. 20 eastbound has volume 55th over to 1st. So motorists opting for the 13 and or the 20 due to the closure of the southbound side of DeCary. It reopens at the Jean Talon entrance, weekend long construction. So you can access DeCary southbound the expressway from the service road. We are seeing some pretty heavy volume on the 40 eastbound. As a result, you can do so via the service road of the westbound side as well. And you have to turn around and make your way via the service road of 40 westbound, turning around at Cotelias. 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
26: This week, we're playing a show from last year, which was recorded in November with General Jenny Kerrigan. General Kerrigan is the head of the Canadian military. And given the focus that the Prime Minister is showing in Ottawa on the military and our connection with other militaries around the world, I thought it'd be appropriate to hear from her, and quite timely. Hope you enjoy it. Welcome to the CEO Series. I'm Carl Moore from McGill University. Each week, the CEO Series takes you inside the minds and lives of some of Canada, indeed the world's top leaders, to discuss strategy, leadership, and today's pressing business issues. And some of the world's top leaders have spent time with us, like former Prime Minister Justin Trudeau, Muhammad Yunus, Nobel Peace Prize winner and President of Bangladesh, and Sir Richard Branson. The show gives you thin, well, perhaps not so thin slice, a kind of thoughtful leaders leading some of today's more interesting organizations. Today, I'm delighted to sit down for a second time with General Jenny Kerrigan, Canada's Chief of the Defence Staff. General Kerrigan made history in July 2024 as the first woman to lead the Canadian Armed Forces. A combat engineer has commanded at every level. She's deployed to Bosnia, the Golan Heights, Afghanistan, and Iraq. And she's been the forefront of transforming military culture in Canada with a lot of people's help. Thank you for joining us again today. General, tell us about your early years. Where are you from and what did your family do when you were a girl?
3: I think I grew up into a typical family between a father who was a police officer and my mom was a school teacher. And we had a very dynamic family life between the sugar bush and camping and, you know, returning to your normal life on Monday morning, coming back from those adventures on the weekend.
26: What town were you living in?
3: So I come from Val des Sources. It's a small, it used to be a mining town, mining asbestos.
26: Okay.
3: The first, you know, a few dozens of years ago.
26: Okay. So, what did you want to do as a little girl? Was military the dream to start with, or what was your thought back when you were a youngster?
3: Well, not at all. In fact, I was not aware of the military or the possibility for a career in the military as I grew up through high school. My intentions really was to be a ballet dancer, and I was focusing a lot of my efforts into that. And then all of a sudden, I had the opportunity just to visit Collège Militaire Royal de Saint-Jean for their year-end show, and took a liking of what I saw there and decided to try for military college.
26: So clearly, you're a leader today as the most senior general in Canada. When did you first think to yourself, Jenny, and you'd probably say in French naturally, I'm a leader? Was it in elementary school or high school? When did you first see yourself as maybe a leader?
3: Oh, I think it came fairly late, but if you spoke to my mother, she would probably tell you that it started very early. For example, I quit school in grade 6 because I disagreed with the way the teacher was managing her class. In fact, it was impossible to learn because there was a great lack of discipline. So on a Friday night, I packed my desk and then left and schooled myself home with a couple of friends who decided to follow me and didn't come back until they replaced the teacher.
26: And that was in grade what?
3: 6.
26: Wow. That's quite the story. I mean, like, that's a nervy grade 6 student. But I guess they agreed with you.
3: The worst part is that my mom was a teacher at the same school. And so the discussions between her and the school principal were very interesting. And I don't think I saw myself as a leader much later in life when I started maybe to build a little bit more self-confidence a little bit later. Probably, I would say, at the rank of major, which is 30 years old plus.
26: Wow. But you don't get to be a major unless you're showing evidence of leadership, I would believe.
3: Saw it. Absolutely, absolutely. Someone saw it, but I had a lot of self-doubt. You know, I was often questioning myself, like, can I do this? Is this? And then somebody would give me an opportunity and a chance. And basically, I think the strongest point, I would say, from folks who worked with me was, hey, listen, we're trusting you with this. You know, we know you can do this, before I even knew about it. So I think this was part of the journey that I had to take, I guess.
26: I think my students didn't find that encouraging because a lot of them wonder, have self-doubt, and despite being at a great university and having wonderful grades. So it's encouraging that you do that. Now, combat engineering, quite different than ballet, I presume. And it was very much male-dominated back then, I assume.
3: Yes, and it still is. So, I see a lot of links between the discipline of dance and the discipline of the military. It's basically about strength, elegance, and grace all at the same time. Mm. And then being able to basically. To self-discipline and doing the right thing when nobody is looking. So it's about training and preparation and there's so many links that we can make.
26: Your first major deployment was Bosnia back in 2002, working on demining, that is clearing explosive ordnance from farmers' field. What was that experience like and how did it shape your understanding of military service and what it really means?
3: So in fact, my first deployment was on Golan Heights in 1993. To me, was my introduction to geopolitics. So the perception I had before going into the region fundamentally changed once I got to be on the ground and interact with the various players. And then Bosnia came in, which was a fundamentally different mission. So going from a United Nations mission with a zone of separation and, you know, fundamentally framed differently than a NATO mission in Bosnia. So every single mission, I was, you know, put in front of a different reality and learned a lot through those experiences.
26: Well, the Golan Heights, I mean, it's in the news today. Mm. What is, you know, it's the ongoing circumstance. So you could see both sides of the arguments and see good and bad on both sides. And it just, I guess it's being an adult in a sense.
3: We can understand the reasons and we can understand the foundations for the dynamics that we see there. Definitely. Nothing is simple.
26: Yeah.
3: And nothing will be simple going forward. There will not be a black and white solution to this.
26: In 2009 and 2010, you commanded a task force of engineers in Afghanistan right at the height of the insurgency. You were the first woman to command a combat unit in the military. What was that experience like, and what did you learn about leadership literally under fire?
3: Mm. I think probably the thing that sticks to my mind is how much a leader actually influences without saying a word. This is what I learned. People in your team are very sensitive to your state of mind and how you are going to react to various issues or problems. So how you interact with people influences them at times without even saying a word. So that I found that very, very, that this was very obvious to me through my work in Afghanistan.
26: So you were actually shot at in your war experience at some point?
3: We all did, yes, yeah.
26: I mean, when I talk to police officers, you know, have guns, but like it just, someone, you might have got killed. And so a few of your people did. Well, this is very sobering. Like, I don't think Canadians fully appreciate that there's real danger here. That it's just something where it's greatly appreciated, hopefully, by most of us. How has leadership evolved in your mind since you were a pup lieutenant How do you lead differently? How do you think about leadership differently than 30 years ago or so?
3: So of course, when you start with your team, it is very concrete deliverables. You are on the ground. You are acting, and then there's an immediate result to what you are doing. So influencing people and organizing a team in that way, this is something that I really, really liked. It's solving problem as a team, and then you see the result fairly soon afterwards. But as you go up in rank and move to more strategic or executive level positions, it is a lot less about that than managing other executives now in a different fashion, because the effects will be different and will be felt much later in the organization's lifetime. So it is a different way of exercising influence and leadership.
26: You miss like actually being with the soldiers? Like it just, it's real people, real circumstance. Well, what you're doing is more political and it's important, but do you miss the real world in a sense?
3: I think we all do a little bit.
26: Yeah.
3: People in uniform, we join because we like, I think, getting into the action of doing. So I think this is what attracts us to the military, is that ability to do that.
26: Today, I'm delighted to be speaking with General Jenny Kerrigan, Canada Chief of the Defence Staff. That is the most senior general in Canada. I'm Carl Moore from McGill University, and you're listening to the CEO series. Next up, we'll ask General Kerrigan about the use of big data and AI in the military and what it's like reporting directly to the Minister of National Defence.
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25: Very busy drive on the service road eastbound, also on Cotelias, almost from Cavendish. This is due to the closure of the access from the 40 onto the southbound side of DeCary. So you'll have to use the service road, and that will allow you access from DeCary Boulevard into the DeCary southbound via the Jean Talon entrance. Service road accessible from the westbound side as well, where the Stinson entrance is closed. You will have to turn around at Cotelias, and then you will encounter that volume as well. So things really thickening up there. 13 southbound, not a great option, losing time north of Cotelias for the 20. 20 eastbound has a volume from 55th over to 1st. So give yourself extra time heading downtown via both 13 southbound and the 20, as well as the 40. Now until Wednesday, visit Farmer Pre for the bonus redemption event and get more for your points. 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
4: National numbers show the Canadian labor force posted an overall drop of 18,000 jobs last month. That pushes the total from the first 4 months of the year well over 100,000. The last time Canada had so many job losses in a four-month period was during the pandemic.
1: Get it first
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26: This week, we're playing a show from last year, which was recorded in November with General Jenny Kerrigan. General Kerrigan is the head of the Canadian military. And given the focus that the Prime Minister is showing in Ottawa on the military and our connection with other militaries around the world, I thought it'd be appropriate to hear from her, and quite timely. Hope you enjoy it. Hello again, you're listening to the CEO Series, and today I'm sitting down with General Jenny Kerrigan, Canada's Chief of the Defence Staff, our most senior general in Canada. Which, one of the things we talk about in class is young people looking for purpose. So in some ways, you guys got it, you know, and you might fall short occasionally, but we're doing something important here without a doubt, so it's encouraging. The traditional view of a military, it's that you give orders, people literally salute. So it's very hierarchical. I think that's an old view of the world. Talk about hierarchy in the military and how does it actually work in the real world?
3: So I think anyone who studies organizational structures, we all know that there is no perfect structure. There is only structures who are better for certain type of missions and situations. And the military is built for crisis. So we are organized in peace or in crisis in the same way. So when we have to deploy quickly for a crisis, we're ready to go and we don't have to invent processes or new structures or new ways of working together. So that renders it extremely efficient. But there is a difference in crisis mode and in garrison mode, if I express myself in army terms, where in garrison you take the opportunity to develop your teams and we get ready using, you know, real-time scenarios. So now is the time to learn and then having that exchange. Well, boss, like, why did we do it that way? I think I have a better idea. Maybe we can do it differently. Okay, what do you think? Maybe we can do better next time. So we have this process of AAR, after action report, where sometimes we do a hot wash immediately after an activity. How could we have done this better? Okay, and then next time we'll do better. Let's do it again. So that's the opportunity for that exchange. But if you're in the middle of a real-time scenario and you've got an enemy in front of you, there's no more time to argue here. You have to have developed that trust and that team dynamic before you show up for those critical situations.
26: But you've got lots of input from the junior people. But there's a moment of crisis where we've already done the thinking and let's move on. But if someone really has an idea, they can come to you and go, ma'am, there's something you're missing here.
3: There's always a break at one point.
26: Yeah.
3: And then there is always a chance to discuss when the time is quiet.
26: Yeah.
3: So absolutely, yes. So that perception that it's all you do as I say all the time is totally wrong.
26: It also seems like the lieutenant who's in the battlefield, she has data that the general used to have in her helmet. So she can make a decision in a way that you used to have to ask the general, because he or she would have the data. So that makes the world a bit different as well, I think.
3: It could, however,
26: yeah.
3: When the digitization is full, the general sometimes can see it, and the danger
26: okay.
3: is to mingle into the lieutenant's area. So it kind of goes both ways. So although we have the technology that allows for better situational awareness,
26: yeah.
3: We still have to be very conscious of ensuring our junior leaders are empowered with the authority to make decisions.
26: So, big data and AI. Are you using AI in the military at this point?
3: Well, in different scenarios, but not overall.
26: Okay.
3: So of course, institutionally, there's like all the support that you can have secretarily in some fashion, but we are testing various systems on how the, like everybody's kind of in that mode. What's interesting for AI in a military sense is the rapid decision making when you have massive amount of data coming in.
26: Yeah.
3: So and then it's about having a human inserted into the loop to ensure that we're making the right decision.
26: So who's your boss? The Canadian people, we could argue, but who do you work for?
3: The Minister of Defense.
26: And how often do you see the minister? Like, is it a once a week, once a month, every day? Tell us about the interaction.
3: It depends. Sometimes it's very regular.
26: Yeah.
3: Sometimes it might be once a week, or sometimes there might be three times a week, depending on what we are involved in. But it's at times it's about attending cabinet in support of what he's presenting. It's also about advising the Prime Minister on various military issues and difficult decisions sometimes that we have to make. So it's developing military options in support of the government's objectives. So so take Ukraine as an example. We want to support Ukraine. Okay, so we want to support Ukraine. That's Canada's objective there. So what can we do militarily to do that? So option one, two, three, and then this is the impact. If we do this, there's risk, advantages. So this we do this work as well. So my role is enshrined into the National Defense Act, and it's actually quite simple. It's the administration and the control of the Canadian Armed Forces. That's it.
26: But you'd come up with, your staff would come up with the options, and then the minister would choose the option, or the prime minister, but you would advise which option you feel is appropriate.
3: We make a recommendation.
26: And they would generally often follow it.
3: And again, it depends. There might be a decision as well to take from some of the options. So we come up with an option 3B.
26: Okay.
3: So we may have a bit of a mix. So we have that dialogue, and it is really a dialogue. It is not like a one shot and then it's over, we move on. Sometimes we're back. So let's understand the context. This is what we have.
0: Yep.
3: To inform sometimes heads of state conversation, understand the context, and then we're back in. What could be possibilities? This could look like this. We go back, and then we may come back 2-3 times sometimes to have a dialogue. It is really a dialogue.
26: Today, I'm delighted to be speaking with General Jenny Kerrigan, Canada's Chief of the Defence Staff. That is the most senior general in Canada. I'm Carl Moore from McGill University, and you're listening to the CEO Series. Next up, we'll ask General Kerrigan about her role in giving strategic recommendations to Cabinet and how Canada is responding to calls from the U.S. to increase military spending.
2: Now this update from the Canadian Press. The head of the World Health Organization issued a direct message today to residents of the Spanish island, where a cruise ship dealing with a deadly hantavirus outbreak is expected to land early tomorrow. He assured residents of Tenerife that the current public health risk from hantavirus remains low, noting this outbreak is not another COVID. Meantime, infectious disease specialist Dr. Allison McGeer at Toronto's Mount Sinai Hospital says it's highly improbable this virus will become another pandemic. Canada is set to co-host a summit on Monday of an international coalition of nations pushing for the return of Ukrainian children kidnapped during the war with Russia. And Quebec is rolling out a digital health dashboard pilot project today. It's meant to replace faxes, paper forms, and manual scanning. The pilots come under criticism over security breaches and technical issues. From the Canadian Press, I'm Lisa Laporte.
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25: Difficult drive heading in from the West Island, trying to access downtown, whether you are on 13 southbound the 20 or up on the Tecan. This is due to the weekend-long closure of the southbound side of the DeGary Expressway. You can access it, though, via the Jean Talon entrance, but only via the service road. So the service road on the 40 eastbound, busy from Cavendish, Côte de Liesse. You can access it as well from the 40 westbound service road. You'll have to exit at Côte de Liesse and turn around there. Stinson entrance to the 40 westbound is closed. 13 southbound jammed in north of the 520, and the 20 eastbound a bit of a parking lot currently from 55th. At Canuck, they truly help. 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They're well-trained too. Traffic and transit every 15 minutes on CJAD 800. 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
26: This week we're playing a show from last year, which was recorded in November with General Jenny Kerrigan. General Kerrigan is the head of the Canadian military. And given the focus that the Prime Minister is showing in Ottawa on the military and our connection with other militaries around the world, I thought it'd be appropriate to hear from her, and quite timely. Hope you enjoy it. Hello again, you're listening to the CEO Series, and today I'm sitting down with General Jenny Kerrigan, Canada's Chief of the Defence Staff, our most senior general in Canada. So when you show up at Cabinet, like, they're politicians, you're a general. So, like, and you're in uniform, so they're respectful of the knowledge you bring to the table, presumably. I would ask you to compare Mark Carney and Pierre Trudeau, but I know you wouldn't. But anyway, so with not being critical of either one, what are some of the strengths of the two PMs you've worked with, without being anything negative? Just what are some of the positives?
3: There's, we all know as leaders, we all have a different way to onboard to integrate a massive amount of information. Mm. So we are famous for placemats.
26: Okay.
3: Yes. So usually we make a big, it's a sheet that we blow out. We have graphics, we have timelines, we have, you know, sections for objectives, and yeah, we break down the options. So usually we like to make it on one piece of sheet of paper so that you have all the information on one piece of paper. Well, some people like it and others don't. So that information is not assimilated the same way. So for example, a two-pager with bullet points, yeah, is sometimes better appreciated than the placemat with the color and the design and, okay, everything like that. So different ways, it's all about different ways of assimilating the information, and we just adapt to that. Well, what do you like, would you like the information to be presented?
26: Okay.
3: So that we can start the conversation about the issue and not about how it's presented.
26: Okay. So the US has pushed Canada to spend more on military. What are your plans to do that, and what direction have you been given?
3: So the plan to get to 2% to GDP was already in the work. Oh. However, the geopolitics were such that we had to accelerate. So it's not just about the US, but it's also about the world situation degrading at a pace that is becoming uncomfortable at the moment. Mm. So and so do we. So we have to accelerate the pace. There's a lot of economic issues that we have to deal with. So we have to diversify our trade. So what does that mean is that a solid economy provides for a strong military, but a strong military also allows for a strong economy. And this is how it's framed at the moment. So hence the decision to go faster for the investments in defense. So instead of getting to a 2% GDP defense investment by 2032, we were getting it done this year. So 25, 26 is so an inject of $9 billion in defense this year as of this summer. So we were ready. When I came into this position last summer with the deputy minister, this is the first thing we did because we were both new coming in. That's the first thing we did. We wanted to be ready should we ask to go fast.

0: And we focused our efforts this year on addressing the foundation of the Canadian Armed Forces. So not the big shiny objects, but personnel, growing our Canadian Armed Forces, having the necessary support for the force, so medical support, administrative support, everything they need to be ready, ammunition, fuel, spare parts, the basic, everything we need to maintain our equipment at the readiness level. So and infrastructure. So a lot of this investment this year went towards that, and also ensuring support for Ukraine as well. Supporting them in their fight, it's incredibly important that they maintain their territorial integrity.
1: How big is the defense industry in Canada? You're mentioning that it helps the economy in Canada. How big is it, and do we get most of our supply from our own country?
0: No, in fact, we get, I believe it's about 75% of our military equipment comes from the United States. Canadian industries, we have a significant Canadian industry, but the market that our own defense offers them is not big enough, so they need to be supported in exporting if they want to survive as businesses. So we have incredible innovative companies and startups in Canada, whether it's AI, quantum computing, and all of that. Lots of talent. So the idea now, which is unheard of since the Second World War, pretty much. We've just created a defense investment agency that will consolidate the procurement processes, specialized in supporting us in acquisition. And then on top of that, we are working on a defense industrial strategy to enable our industrial base to support us in what we do. So usually they were pretty much on their own, but now we are going to consolidate a different way of doing procurement, where we get together earlier, so that they can start working on various problems, military problems, to support us better in acquisition of equipment. But also in a more responsive and higher speed. So many great things now happening over the next couple of years in that field as well. Because the military cannot be standing alone in doing that. That's what many nations do better. When we look at France, when we look at the US, they are better integrated that way. And for the things that we can't do everything, then we go outside to acquire from external experts in some areas. But we can be the experts in many of those fields.
1: Today, I'm delighted to be speaking with General Jenny Kerrigan, Canada's Chief of the Defence Staff. I'm Carl Moore from McGill University, and you're listening to the CEO series. Next up, I'll ask General Kerrigan about the importance of the Arctic for Canada's sovereignty and security, and which book she believes every Canadian should read to better understand military strategy.
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3: TCAN in the 20 working well on the West Island. We do have a difficult drive on 20 eastbound, 13 southbound, and the 40 into the Dakari Circle. This is due to the weekend-long closure of the expressway lanes of Dakari southbound down to Jean Talon. You can access the Jean Talon entrance and the expressway via the service road. So we are seeing really quite a lineup on the service road of the 40 eastbound, also on Cote d'Alias, that is approaching Cavendish. Busy as well on the southbound side of the service road, map westbound, where the Stinson entrance is shut down. So you can access to carry southbound service road via the service road of the 40 turning.

0: around at Côte-de-Liesse. Laurentian Autoroute southbound, very busy in Montreal as you make your way down to the 4013 northbound. Heavy going. Looks like we might have a problem north of Henri Bourassa. 13 southbound north of Côte-de-Liesse, and 20 eastbound is busy from 55th. 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
14: This week, we're playing a show from last year, which was recorded in November with General Jenny Kerrigan. General Kerrigan is the head of the Canadian military. And given the focus that the Prime Minister is showing in Ottawa on the military and our connection with other militaries around the world, I thought it'd be appropriate to hear from her, and quite timely. Hope you enjoy it. Hello again. You're listening to the CEO Series, and today I'm sitting down with General Jenny Kerrigan, Canada's Chief of the Defence Staff, our most senior general in Canada. So we'd be very close to the U.S. military, and I get British and French as well. The French was a language and culture similarity. So it's something where, but it seems like Canada has a good reputation around the world. It's good being Canadian. I lived in Europe for years. It's good being Canadian. We're the nice Americans in our better moments. We know it's not true, but you know, there's some truth to it anyway. So we tell students, with older people, I'd say the world's gone nuts. But we're not allowed to say that to undergrads because they have a long life ahead of them. And so we talk about, we live in a VUCA world. So volatile, uncertain, complex, and ambiguous. The world just is more complex than 10 years ago, it seems. How do we think about that, and how do we approach it in your experience?
15: We have to realize that this is not unprecedented. We've lived through that. It's just that most of us were born in a peacetime world, post-Second World War. It's been fairly stable. And during the Cold War itself, there were mechanisms in place and the construction, the rules-based international order, which really for the past 80 years created a lot of prosperity and a lot of relative stability for the Western world anyways. But now this is kind of eroding, and it's being attacked literally from very powerful authoritarian regimes. So it is destabilizing this this world that we were used to, creating a lot of dilemmas for us. So I totally agree with VUCA. I use it consistently when I try to describe what we are facing. We are facing a lot of complexity in comparison to what we were used to 30 years ago.
14: Okay. But on other, our parents went through the Depression, World War II. So we've seen nothing that bad.
15: No. Nope.
14: So it's a comforting thought I give to students that, you know, we've seen worse.
15: Before.
14: Well, people that are alive, well, not the Depression, people aren't alive, but, you know, people that, like our parents, remember it. And so that it's not that bad in one sense. But it's just such a different world. But you're still optimistic about the future, I hope.
15: I am absolutely, yes. We can do this. We can absolutely do this. We have learned from this past history, and I think there is still a level of restraint as part of all the big players. There is an understanding that the world is more prosper when we are not at war, generally speaking. In the case of Russia, Mr. Putin is actually better off when he's at war, which is the issue for this conflict to stop. But generally speaking, those big players understand that it is much more prosperous when we are not at war. So there is some restraint. But again, miscalculations, overreactions, we are very much paying attention to that, especially from a NATO perspective, managing that very, very closely with seeing the various encroachments to the airspace in Europe, for example. So manage with the knowledge of what things could be if we don't manage this properly.
14: The Arctic is new for a lot of Canadians thinking, but what is the military doing about the Arctic? And I know you've been involved for decades up there, the Canadian military. How important is the Arctic and what are we doing about it?
15: The Arctic is a fascinating area because we can see a convergence of many issues coming in to the Arctic, and it's accelerated by climate change and misinformation. So to me, these are the two accelerants to what we see converging towards the Arctic. So it's much broader than any military threat that could come via missile threats from what China, North Korea, and Russia are developing. But it's also about search and rescue. So big ships going on adventures up there to have an interesting thing to see. But should something happen, how do we get a lot of people out of trouble in those still very hostile area? Natural disasters, pollution type of activity, a ship that can run aground, oil spills, like how do we respond to all of that? Criminal activities, because as the area is more accessible, then you have, of course, more human activities which involve automatically crime. Mm. So it is much broader than simply a military threat. So we have to bring in a comprehensive response to the Arctic.
14: There are in the U.S., more than Canada, a few climate change deniers. From your position, do you actually see evidence of climate change in the last 10, 20 years?
15: We do in the Arctic. We absolutely do. And it's the most obvious example is the permafrost. So the permafrost is thawing in many areas, which causes issues for infrastructure and how we build buildings and how we build runways. So some of our runways, for example, are sinking now because the permafrost has become unstable, and you need new technology on how to build infrastructure in the Arctic. So we see it quite evidently through that, but also the use of ice roads. So many Arctic communities rely on ice road in the winter time to get to many of different points to resupply or do other activities, and some of these ice roads now are untrafficable in the winter time because it doesn't freeze enough to sustain traffic.
14: Is there a military book Canadians should read? Von Clausewitz or something. Is there a book that you'd recommend the Canadians read?
15: On military strategy?
14: Yeah. Just some everybody should read just to get a sense of how to think.
15: There is so many of them. I would not recommend reading On War from Clausewitz as a first book, but Van Creveld has written some interesting things, and Sun Tzu has also The Art of War. So both Van Creveld and Sun Tzu have written The Art of War. I think that might be a little bit more
14: accessible. Okay.
15: And then move to more difficult things over time.
14: This is the CEO Series. General Kerrigan, thank you for joining us again today. We also like to thank our show producer, Aya Ibrahim, and script writer, Stephanie Richet. Thanks for tuning into the CEO Series. À la prochaine.
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19: In the national newsroom of the Canadian Press, I'm Lisa Laporte. The head of the World Health Organization issued a direct message today to residents of the Spanish island where a cruise ship dealing with a deadly hantavirus outbreak is expected to land early tomorrow. WHO Director General Tedros Adhanom Ghebreyesus assured residents of Tenerife that the current public health risk from hantavirus remains low, noting this outbreak is not another COVID. Ghebreyesus Texas is on the island today to coordinate with Spanish health officials on getting passengers and crew off the ship once it arrives. Foreign Affairs Minister Anita Anand says Canada's ongoing work to secure the return of Ukrainian children abducted by Russian officials shows how it's trying to work with a range of countries to advance practical humanitarian outcomes. She tells the Canadian Press Ottawa has been working with allies as well as countries like Qatar to reunify 2,000 children taken by Russian officials since the full-scale invasion of Ukraine started in 2022. Anand was asked whether Russia is committing genocide.
20: For me, the important question is, what are we doing here and now? What are we doing to bring Ukrainian children home? And the issues relating to terminology and the classification of the illegal and unjustifiable Russian invasion will be heard in the international court system.
19: Ukraine believes Russia has taken 20,000 children, though a Yale University group estimates that number to be 35,000 children. Quebec is rolling out a digital health dashboard pilot project today, despite criticism. The government says the new system will enable clinicians to receive real-time alerts and avoid duplicate tests while offering better coordinated care and improved patient safety. But the pilot has come under criticism in recent weeks over security breaches and technical issues. One person is dead after being hit by an airplane taking off from Denver International Airport. 12 people suffered minor injuries, with 5 taken to local hospitals. And an East Vancouver community is rallying around a feline folk hero. Nigel the cat was accused of being a nuisance by a neighbor who says he was coming to their home and begging for food. Others in the community are firmly Team Nigel, though, and a growing shrine of artwork in support of the free-roaming cat has cemented Nigel's status as a local celebrity. This, according to neighbor Christopher Duchak.
21: That culture around here is both online and, like, on that post, like, all the artwork that people are putting out, he's basically, like, the neighborhood superhero.
19: Nigel now has his own Instagram fan page and is a top-rated attraction on Google Maps. This is the Canadian Press.
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22: Well, this is not the weekend to be on the roads, is it? I mean, we know what's happening on the southbound DeCary Expressway, closed from the DeCary Circle till Jean Talon. You can still access it after that Service Road, but of course it's causing problems on the inbound TCAN from just past Côte-de-Liesse. Côte-de-Liesse isn't doing much better. Access from Metropolitan Westbound is also blocked off, and that's backed up till almost to the Laurentian Autoroute merge. And it's also affecting traffic from Marseille-Lorraine. Northbound to Carrie is open, but it's also quite heavy from just about Sherbrooke till about Van Horn. Still bogs down a little bit from at the top for the access to the eastbound Metropolitan, which itself opens up after St. Croix. Laurentian Autoroute southbound, very heavy from just before Henri Bourassa toward the Laurentian merge, and then continues heavy on the Metropolitan, rather, from there till St. Laurent. And 13 southbound, also a mess. From Côte-Vertu all the way down to the 20, which itself is heavy on the way in, straight through to the Ville-Saint-Pierre interchange. 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

0: It's Elias Makos here. You know, we cover so much on a week of the Elias Makos Show. It's tough to pick out the best bits, but that's what we'll do over the next hour and catch up on the week that was. Montreal's homelessness crisis once again front and center, this time after a direct challenge to the city's leadership. A prominent Montreal businessman is calling out Mayor Soraya Martinez-Ferrada, warning of what he describes as a growing climate of fear, pointing to incidents of vandalism, threats, and even fires linked to homelessness near his properties. In a letter, Peter Shigakis urging the city to take more concrete action, arguing that right now the burden is falling too heavily on residents and business owners, and the situation on the ground continues to deteriorate. Peter Shigakis is head of the Union of Quebec Bar Owners, and he joins us in studio this morning. Mr. Shigakis, Peter, thanks for coming in. Appreciate
1: it. Good morning. I appreciate for having me.
0: So listen here. You have 1,500 employees.
1: Yes.
0: You work 120 hours a week, you
1: say. That's right.
0: You're 79.
1: Yes.
0: You could be governor general this morning, but no. You want to stay and work. You don't want to, you want the easy life here.
1: I want to stay to work and meet my customers and my employees, and I'm happy for what I'm doing.
0: You started off in 1960 in this city. We're 66 years later.
1: Yes.
0: Is this as bad as it's ever been?
1: Worse. I can't believe it, and I can't accept promises from the leaders in Montreal that they're going to do things, and it's 6 months now we haven't started anything, and it's getting worse. Homeless, the people homeless, they need help, first of all. There are a lot of sick people, bad luck happened to them, and they're on the streets. We have to help them. But on the other hand, we don't help them, and they're doing so much damage to the city, downtown. We have guards everywhere. The tenants are moving out of the buildings, and they're moving out of town. It's terrible what is happening.
0: You have 1,500 employees, which means you got 1,500 sets of eyes and ears.
1: That's right.
0: What do they tell you every day?
1: Oh, terrible, terrible. And but my tenants, I have a few thousand tenants, yeah, too. And they tell me that there's something must to be done urgent, not 2, 3, 5 years from now. Mm-hmm. I know the city has near $8 billion budget. I think they have enough if they manage their things better to do different. I mean, the city has 3,000 apartments boarded up. Yeah. They don't even fix them for the people. I mean, what is this?
0: Peter, I've said on air, the people that say, well, we want more housing controlled by the city.
1: We should
0: have more government housing. How they treat the ones they already own, right?
1: Yes. They don't know what they're doing. I'm sorry when I look at it, not because I pretend that I have experience. I don't know. I don't think they know what they're doing.
0: But in 66 years, you must know, the best thing for a business owner to do is keep their head down and not complain, because it makes you a target, right? No.
1: I have to complain. It hurts me to see this happening. And I've been in the city since 1960, and I love the city. I love the people. And it hurts me, and I'm not going to stop. Now is the beginning. I don't know. The people remember me probably. I started fighting the city hall in 1990s with Jean Doré. I did 33 demonstrations in the front of the city hall, and a couple times went bad. They broke part of the furniture, but I'm not new to the thing. Yeah. I've been around for a long time, and when I see that our city is badly managed, and homeless, potholes, dirty streets.
0: Do you think the strategy is wrong? Because, you know, like, they've actually never spent more money on homelessness. Like, all governments, mm-hmm, federal, provincial, they've never spent more money. Mm-hmm. The problem is getting worse.
1: Yes.
0: So do you think the problem is, well, they're not spending the money, or is the at the core, their strategy doesn't make sense?
1: The strategy doesn't make sense. And definitely, the city has to put money, but the other governments, provincial and federal, have to put, and we need big money to take care of this problem.
0: What should they be doing? How would you solve it?
1: I have a solution.
0: Tell me.
1: I tell you. I visited, I'm doing research, so I visited an Inuit place on Guy and Dorchester, okay? They have 300 rooms in there. They have doctors. They have food to feed them, to clean them. and everything. That's how it has to be. Not in one place. It has to be 10, 15 buildings like that, mm-hmm. with services in there, that the people have a place to sleep.
0: Would you force people to go into these places?
1: Yes. Yes. They have no choice. They cannot live on the street. I mean, Montreal is the metropolis of Quebec, okay? It has to look better when the tourists come here. For now, we are zero. That's what we are now in public.
0: Yeah. What are some of the worst situations you have seen? Because off the top, I mentioned vandalism, but I don't even know. Like, what
1: they
0: is vandalism?
1: They put fire on, St. Catherine and whatever, the cross street in my building.
0: Yeah.
1: Not only one fire. The last few years, we have many, many fire riots. Those people have nothing to lose.
0: Are the fires, are they, they're people that are sleeping there and it's accidental, or is this like
1: no,
0: some criminality?
1: No, they're putting purposely. Uh-huh. They have nothing to lose. They don't know, half of the time, they don't know what they're doing. They need help. We're sending money to other countries to fight the wars, and we don't take care of our own people here.
0: The people that you see that are causing disturbances around your business.
1: Yes.
0: Is it repeat offenders? Like, do you see it over and over the same people?
1: They have nothing to lose. They don't know what they're doing. As I told you, there's a lot of those people are sick. Mm-hmm. They're not on the street. They lost their family. They lost their jobs. They need mental help. Yeah. And they're burning or something and going to jail. It doesn't change anything for them.
0: You did bring up cleanliness as well.
1: Yes.
0: Okay. So I know the mayor of Montreal. She's said now a couple of times, "Hey everyone, you got to pitch in."
1: Yeah.
0: Hey everyone, you know, you should also be helping clean your own city. So what do you say to that?
1: We should help, but they have to take the responsibilities because they have $8 billion budget, close to that. Yeah. It's a lot of money. It's a big money. They have to reorganize. They have to know what the hell they're doing. And to me, they don't know what they're doing. Mm. Unfortunately, they have to make big changes in Montreal. Otherwise,
0: Let me ask you, because you have a lot of apartments. You have thousands of people that live in your apartments.
1: Yes.
0: What is your take on the current housing situation? I have a lot of people that complain about rising rents, right? Mm-hmm. And obviously, you got to go with the market. If someone's going to pay you $1,000, you charge them $1,000. But how do you view the rental situation?
1: The market should control the rental prices. The market, not the way they do it, because the way we do it, it doesn't pay a landlord to spend money to fix the building. All our buildings are down, very bad. So you have to leave the market and make the business people or the landlords have to make money to provide competition between themselves, and the competition is going to bring the prices down. And everybody needs an apartment, that I know. And the ones they don't have because for certain circumstances, the government should help them. The government should help them to have a place to live.
0: Listen, the situation you present to our listeners is pretty dire. I do want to end off with some positivity, and you are a bar owner, a lot of establishments. The Canadians are in an epic run.
1: Oh my God.
0: So just to wrap up here, is that really been a help here, considering?
1: Big help. We're praying that we go through the first period.
0: Yeah,
1: round. First round. And now we are, and we're so happy. We never seen 25 years. The people are happy. Yeah. All the people, even if they have problems, we all have problems. During the game, they're so happy and they're so cheering for the Canadians. It's amazing what is happening.
0: Did you and the other members of your union of bar owners, did they need this right now? Like
1: oh my God, yeah. The business is not what it used to be. Mm-hmm. And we needed the Canadians. And I tell you something, they have a young team and it's going to be there for a good 8 to 10 years. So we're going to ride with them and make some money.
0: All right. Well,
1: go, Habs, go.
0: Go, Habs, go. At least some good news there. Mr. Sergakis, Peter, thanks for coming in. I do appreciate your time.
1: My pleasure being sure.
0: Peter Sergakis is head of the Union of Quebec Bar Owners.
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4: Côte-de-Liesse westbound for the airport, very heavy from well before Marshall. It's causing problems in the Dorval Circle as well. Inbound 20 from well before 55th, past the 13 and all the way in, well, almost to the interchange. It seems to calm down around around 10th, around 1st, actually, and then bogs down a little bit into the circle. Westbound side from almost Angrenia also into the circle with the 138, a little bit slow, leading to there. Inbound toward the Turcotte interchange. Also almost from Angrignon and northbound to Carre Expressway. While it is open this weekend, is pretty busy in spots from Sherbrooke all the way up to the top. You know, the southbound side is closed from the circle to Jean Talon, which is causing problems on the inbound Tican, where the access from there from the circle is closed, as it is from the westbound Met and southbound Marcel Lorrain. Eastbound Metropolitan, pretty heavy from the Laurentian Autoroute merge to Saint Laurent. South Shore routes, the usual. So southbound 25 for the Lafontaine Tunnel from Beaubien, and the inbound from Marie-Victorin that's causing problems through the tunnel. 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
0: A warning from one of Canada's most prominent tech leaders is raising serious questions about the country's future in artificial intelligence. Jim Balsillie, the former CEO of BlackBerry, says Canada is at risk of falling behind in the global AI race and argues the country hasn't even left the locker room when it comes to competing in a data-driven economy. Let's talk more with Jim Balsillie. He's now the chair of the Center for International Governance Innovation. Jim, welcome to the program.
14: Pleasure to be with you.
0: So you spoke to Parliament actually last week, right? And seemed like you delivered a series of blunt warnings, is one way that I've seen it put. So what'd you have to say to Canada's political leaders?
14: Yeah, I didn't say we are at risk of falling behind. I said we have fallen behind. And I gave roughly 10 examples of U.S. doing economic statecraft in the realm of intangibles in the past year. And Canada's done nothing. And so we have to move beyond performativeness and gaslighting and actually have to start implementing things. And literally, there are no points on the board. And in some respects, negative points have been put on the board.
0: Why are we stuck in neutral?
14: Oh, there's just not the capacity in the political class and the policy class. They don't understand how economic statecraft is done in the era of intangibles. So it's outdated thinking rooted in the 1970s.
0: Now, you know, we now have a minister of AI, right? Evan Solomon used to be a host here at Bell Media. It seems like there's various programs that they're doing. I mean, I had an interview last week with the Business Development Bank of Canada saying we're going to make businesses use AI and we're going to give them money and that kind of stuff. It seems like there's always a plan or a program, but I'm not so sure about results. Let's talk about that, because it certainly Canada seems to be talking a big game.
14: Yeah, well, you can talk a big game, and that's fine, and that's what I mean by performativeness and gaslighting. But the outcomes, I mean, Canada has been last place in the 50 developed countries in the world in the last 5 years in growth of GDP per capita. And people feel it in the cost of living and in the eroding paychecks. And it's because of this outdated thinking. So if you look at all the programs, they're all 1970s thinking or nothing at all. And then I literally in my testimony laid out 10 very specific things that Trump has done in the past year. I don't subscribe to his ethics. I don't subscribe to his wars. But man, are they in their businesses jackhammering value chains for the economic and security benefit of America. And we need some of that action.
0: Well, and we've seen it, Jim, in the results of Canadian startups and the Canadian brain drain to the U.S., right? There are a couple of things that are not deniable when we see businesses and talent going south of the border. Why don't you tell our listeners about just some of the things that the U.S. is doing and eating our lunch in the process?
14: Sure. And people should know that just about a decade ago, 30% of Canadians left to start their businesses or move their business to the U.S. Now it's close to 70%. So this is a crisis, and there just seems to be no response and engagement to understand that. So many of the things they do, number one, trade agreements are not about trade. They're about instruments of regulatory remote control. And the U.S. has been jackhammering that with the tariffs and the digital requirements as one very, very specific example right now. They've also developed regulatory framework for digital assets and tokenization. They've done a national security strategy that drives standards and economic policy as part of security and intangibles. They've dramatically changed the role of the U.S. Patent Office that's involved in managing all of these kinds of U.S. advancement in that. They've created an AI legislative framework and much more. And so these are all economic statecraft for the era of intangibles to make America richer and more powerful and more secure. And we have to start doing this, but we never understood that this has been the realm of being prosperous and secure in the last 25 years. We've been using outdated thinking. So my main message is they've got to reorient where their attention is and build expertise for the contemporary realities.
0: We're talking about the AI race and how Canada is falling behind with Jim Balsillie, former CEO of BlackBerry, now chair for the Center for International Governance Innovation. Jim, I find that far too many people, far too many of our listeners believe that things are just going fine. Things are okay, all swell in Canada, actually. Do you find the same thing? Do you find too many people that don't realize how far we're falling behind?
14: Well, I think it's one of these erosion things where you feel it. And I would put it this way. Do you feel like your paycheck doesn't go as far as it used to, or do you feel the quality of your paycheck's eroding? And these are consequences over time of this inattention to a changed world, which really started changing in force about 20 years ago. And then, of course, you get all these social ills from not governing this stuff, including mental health crisis for youth and inequality and social polarization and online fraud. So I think if you framed it by the erosion and the harms, I think people are feeling it, and I hear it in spades. Now, people may not know what the root cause is, and that's where the gaslighting and inattention needs to be challenged, and that's what I did. It's not being dealt with. the costs are severe. They're going to grow economically, non-economically, and we need to involve experts and a reorientation and not performativeness.
0: How would you turn it around?
14: The first thing I would do is involve experts, that they conceive of these things through an incentives model and its grants and its taxes and its quote-unquote trade agreements, where this is really won and lost overwhelmingly through economic statecraft of legal frameworks. But we have essentially none of that expertise and none of that orientation. So the first thing I would do is rebuild the trade advisory committees that were disbanded roughly 20 years ago with a focus of experts and front-footed orientation for these kinds of digital intangible issues that I'm talking about and the economic and non-economic harms that come from the inattention.
0: When you see how far we've fallen behind, you make a great case for that. What do you think is the solution to changing the way that government handles it? Because, you know, that seems like government is standing in the way. How do they get out of the way?
14: Well, the nature of this is that the government does create the frameworks here. They do negotiate them legally, globally. They also establish them domestically. So the government creates the market and modifies it literally hundreds of times a day in various legal structures around the world. So there is a government there. It's not about getting out of the way, this neoliberal structure. It's getting in the way with understanding how it operates with proper expertise. And that just is not there. It has not been there. And so it requires, as I say, bringing in experts and reorientation. But Canada doesn't do discourse. It does bullying. And they use these gaslighting things, you know, get out of the way or can't pick winners or we're the world leader, envy of the world and all that. And most importantly, we have to say this is a serious issue. There's erosion. We need to address it urgently with experts. And let's assemble that and get going. But the lack of action is really causing a high and increasing price. Just to give you an example, when the data-driven economy really started at force about 15 years ago in 2010, if Canada kept pace with the U.S., our GDP would be $1 trillion U.S. a year higher now. That's 100,000 U.S. a year per family of four in Canada. That's real cash, and that's what it costs when you don't attend to these things.
0: It sounds like you're worried, Jim. Sounds like you have a true worry about where we're headed.
14: Yeah, I'm trying to say, as a proud Canadian who loves this country, I'm not a partisan actor, we have to take this stuff seriously. We have to bring in experts and begin with action. But it's just not there. There's literally no points on the board in a year, and negative points by giving biggest money to U.S. firms under the auspices of sovereign compute. It just doesn't make sense.
0: And you brought up the U.S. a couple of times, but should we also bring up Europe and Asia? Are we falling behind our competitors, allies there?
14: Oh, enormously. We're definitely, they're moving very quickly, and I talked about that. And the truth of it is, in this global economy of intangible assets, of AI, there really aren't economic allies because it's a rentier system. Somebody's the landlord and somebody's the tenant. So everyone wants to be the landlord, and nobody wants to structurally be the tenant. So nobody's technically an ally anymore. It's not like a trading system. It's a rentier system. So everybody's involved doing strategic behavior, involving experts and playing the game, whether it's Southeast Asians or Europeans or the big China, the U.S. Everyone does it except Canada. So I'm just trying to wake them up and strip away the performative veneer they're trying to gaslight on Canadians.
0: Mr. Balsillie, Jim, I have to leave it there. It's great chatting with you this morning. Thanks so much.
14: Pleasure.
0: Jim Balsillie is chair for the Center for International Governance Innovation.
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15: Now this update from the Canadian Press. The head of the World Health Organization assured residents of Tenerife that the public health risk from hantavirus remains low, noting this outbreak is not another COVID. The director general is on the island today to coordinate with Spanish health officials on removing passengers and crew from a cruise ship dealing with a deadly hantavirus outbreak once it arrives tomorrow. Canada is set to co-host a summit on Monday of an international coalition of nations pushing for the return of Ukrainian children who were kidnapped during the war with Russia. Foreign Affairs Minister Anita Anand will attend the meeting in Brussels. She says Canada's ongoing work to secure the return of the children shows how Ottawa is trying to work with a range of countries to advance practical humanitarian goals. And one person is dead after being hit by an airplane that was taking off from Denver International Airport. From the Canadian Press, I'm Lisa Laporte.
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4: Inbound 10 for the Champlain Bridge, quite heavy from before Milan, with the southbound side slow across the span across Nuns Island, but the southbound approaches are fine. Also to the south shore, the LaFontaine Tunnel. From between Beaubien and Sherbrooke now, with some spillover onto Souligny inbound. Ooh, what a mess. Inbound bridge backs to just before Mortagne, and it's causing problems on the approach from Marie-Victorin as well as the 132. And is busy through the tunnel until you reach the Montreal side. Metropolitan east and westbound slow in spots through the east end. And the eastbound side bogs down heavier from just before the Laurentian Auto Route merge, clearing out after Saint Laurent. With the Laurentian merge quite busy from before Henri Bresse south toward the Metropolitan. And the Met itself slow in spots between the 215s. That's, of course, the problems caused by the closure of the southbound DeCary Expressway from the Circle to Jean Talon. And access is closed off from the westbound Met as well as the inbound Tican and southbound Marcel Lorrain. And look at the 13, pretty heavy, all the way down from before the 520 as you make your way down toward the 20. 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
0: Have you started to see more ants around your house? Now listen, things have been warming up. The bugs, the creepy critters, they're crawling around. Now, if you've been spotting big black ants specifically, you may want to pay attention because it could be more than just a seasonal nuisance. A new report warning Quebec homeowners about carpenter ants, those larger ants that can build nests inside damp wood and potentially cause serious structural damage over time. If you're a homeowner, no bueno. The warning comes as warmer weather brings back ant season across Quebec. Denny Andrade joins us now, owner of Extermination Platinum. Denny, welcome back to the program.
29: Thank you very much, Mr. Elias. Thank
0: you. Is this carpenter ant season? What season is it for you?
29: Right now it is carpenter ant season. It's just after they call it la période des gels. We get a lot of calls when carpenter ants are inside your home. Most of the time people find them in the kitchen. They look for your food. What's key is you have to kind of like try to find the nest. Where is it? Is it in the structure of your home? Is it on the deck? Is it a dead tree on your lawn? That's where you have to do a good surveillance of your property to kind of locate where the nest is.
0: Can you get rid of them on your own? If you see you've got a problem, you notice the ants, what can you do?
29: So sometimes people like they find it accidentally, like you're changing a structure like a window, a door, and they remove that and the nest is in that structure. So sometimes you fall on it by accident. Other times you have to kind of follow where they're going, and kind of like if they go inside a frame of a window from the outside, that's kind of a giveaway. There's maybe something cooking in that structure.
0: And when you do, let's say you find them accidentally, but you find them. What do you do at that point? Do you have to call an exterminator, or is this something that you could do? You should, eh?
29: You should, because that nest could have anywhere from 3,000 to 5,000 ants, and that could be either a satellite nest or a principal nest. A good exterminator will look over all the house and try to locate, is there other areas where it's infected? Is there a nest somewhere else, or is that the only one? And then you have to kill it, or else it's just going to keep spreading all over your house.
0: How do you kill it? What are the tools that you use there? Is it poison? Is it, what do you do?
29: Yeah, it's an insecticide that we inject into, let's say they're in the patio door. We drill little tiny holes into the structure, and we inject this product called Peritrin. It's a plant-based product. It kills them on the spot. So either they make it out 5-10 feet and they die, or they die inside the wall. And if the structure is open, you just vacuum them up and you take them out. But sometimes it's in an area where it's very difficult to get into, like your attic. Let's say your roof leaked or your chimney leaked, something let water in. It's usually where the wood is wet. So it's either an opening like a window or door, or could be something that leaked like the roof, the vent coming out of your roof. You have to really do a thorough inspection to try to locate where the nest is.
0: How do I know if it's a carpenter ant or just like a regular ant?
29: carpenter ants are usually the big black ones. So there's like different stages. You got the workers that are a little smaller. You got the soldiers that are a little larger. They're like big black ants. And then you got the ones with wings and the male with wings. The ones with wings, it's either a queen or it's the male with wings. So they mate together. And then you got the workers and soldiers that go out, get food. They build the nest. They're the ones that really work the nest up. But if they're black and they're big, it's usually carpenter ants.
0: So I remember having, I had a condo once that was on the first floor. And I remember they weren't carpenter ants. They were just regular ants. But, you know, if for some reason I'd left, like I dropped some piece of food on the floor that, you know, I'd get home. And then I could see the conga line, right? Of the ants there. I remember that. I remember putting out like some sort of like some thing that I wanted the ants to eat, and then they would go back to home base and die, right? A bait. That's there, right. You go. So, what is that? Let's say it's not carpenter ants. Let's say it's just regular ants. Is that something I can handle on my own? Did I do the right thing there?
29: That's right. That's perfect. Those small ants, they're easily controlled with bait. If there's you see it on your pavé, you see like sand coming out of your joints of your pavé uni, that's usually the regular sand ants.

0: serious on the carpenter ant front.
1: It's more serious because it's the one of the only bugs that you have to declare as a problem in your home if you sell your home, because it could be a hidden defect. If you leave it there and you don't take care of it, the next buyer, let's say they do some renovations and they find a major beam that's kind of chewed by the carpenter ants, they could come against you as a vis caché.
0: Yeah, and that it's structural damage. No laughing matter. It's no joke. We're with Denny Andrade. He's the owner of Extermination Platinum. To wrap up here, Denny, let's just talk. You mentioned, right, the période de dégel, the spring thaw that we're going through.
1: Yeah.
0: Let's talk about the other bugs. So what are the other things you're seeing this time of year?
1: A lot of bugs, ladybugs are starting to wake up. They're coming out of their hibernation areas. There's another beetle that we're seeing often now called the Boxer beetle. Very harmless. It doesn't bite, doesn't hurt anybody, doesn't do any structural damage. It's ugly looking. It's like a big black beetle with some red on it.
0: Yeah, we had those in NDG. We had tons of those last year.
1: Yeah. So they're similar to like ladybugs, where they like to be on the house where the sun is exposed a lot on the home. They do the same type of thing where they hibernate in your attic, in your walls that they can get into for heat. And now they're waking up and coming out, and you'll see them on your home. But again, these bugs are harmless. They don't bite. They don't hurt anything. They're going to come and go, and that's a common bug we see right now.
0: What are the good bugs? What are the bugs that when a homeowner has them, you say, hey, don't touch those guys, because all those guys are doing, you're eating the bad things. So what are the good guys?
1: Yeah, ladybugs, it's a good bug. People see sometimes in their home centipedes. Centipedes eat a lot of bugs as well.
0: Yes.
1: In French, they call them mille pattes. That's the common term.
0: And those, so I know people freak out over those. I freaked out before on those, but then I realized all those guys do is eat everything else. So I leave them alone now.
1: Yeah, they're a good bug, actually. So if you have one or two, just leave it there. You'll control a lot of those humidity bugs and spiders. But, these are two type of bugs where it's a good bug to have. There's some people that can't see a bug. They just want to get rid of it. So we tell them, this is not a nuisance type of bug. This is a good bug. But, some people just, they can't see the
0: bug. Some people even get rid of the good bugs. Unbelievable,
1: right,
0: Danny.
1: Yeah.
0: What about spiders? Good or bad spiders?
1: There's positives and negatives. There's spiders that do bite.
0: Yeah.
1: And there's other spiders that kind of similar to the centipede where they can control other bugs. It's just some people just have phobias with spiders. I had a customer that had a spider in their car. It fell like on her lap while she was driving.
0: Oh, no.
1: She lost control and hit a tree.
0: Oh, no. That's so terrible. Danny, listen, happy hunting this time of year. You always have such great information. Thanks for coming on.
1: Thank you. Thank you very much.
0: Danny Andrade there, the owner of Extermination Platinum.
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4: Highway 13 northbound for the Bisson Bridge is backing up to just before the 520. That's due to an earlier accident. Traffic has yet to clear up, although the accident has been cleared. But 13 southbound for the 20 is just a mess from north of the 520. Heading down toward the 20, and the 20 itself inbound backs up to almost from Bouchard all the way into about 10th Avenue. It clears up somewhat, still a bit busy until about 1st, and clears out completely into the Ville-Saint-Pierre interchange, although the 138 approach for the Mercy is a little bit slow out of there. The eastbound side is busy from Angrignon in toward the Ville-Saint-Pierre interchange. And then I see there's some volume in through the Turcotte interchange, 15 south onto the 20 west, and on the other side as well. Northbound to Cary, which is open all weekend, busy almost the entire length, let's say from Sherbrooke up to the top, with the southbound side, as you well know, closed all weekend long from the circle down toward Jean Talon, causing problems on the inbound Tican approach and the westbound Met approach and the southbound Marcel Lorrain approach. Now until Wednesday, visit Farm Prix for the bonus redemption event to get more for your points. 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
10: There's a new phrase making waves in the music industry right now. It's called Blue Dot Fever. That's the term fans and insiders are using to describe a growing trend of major artists canceling or postponing tours while Ticketmaster seating charts remain filled with unsold seats. And you know what those look like when you try and buy tickets, represented by blue dots. Artists like Meghan Trainor, Zayn Malik, Post Malone, the Pussycat Dolls have all recently scrapped or adjusted tours, officially citing reasons like health, I want to spend time with my family, or scheduling issues. But we all know what's really up. It's Blue Dot Fever. Eric Alper is a publicist and music historian, and he joins us on the line. Eric, how you doing?
11: You.
10: Great to talk to you here, Eric. So, what's your take on Blue Dot Fever and how pervasive it's becoming?
11: It's an actually really funny term because I think we've all seen it and we've all kind of felt when we're buying tickets some sort of psychological buzz that we get when all those blue dots start to disappear. It gives you a rush. It's like an auction when you're trying to bid and there's like 3 minutes left and you're just rushing to complete your order. But when you go on Ticketmaster for a concert and you happen to see a lot of blue dots available, you start to think, I think, like everybody would, which is, what's wrong with me? Why do I want to go see this show? And, you know, that happens when, you know, I think in any sort of memorabilia, in a bookstore, it happens in all sorts of things that we buy. When something is hot, we all want it. And when something is not, we think about the justifications for not spending money. And look, it's really expensive to go see a major concert. In fact, back in 2020, it was roughly about $112 for a major artist in a major venue. Now it's $196. That's a 75% increase in 6 years. Gas is going up, insurance is going up. We're all spending more money on less, and people are kind of deciding now, maybe I'm not going to go see 10 shows like I did after COVID. Maybe I'm only going to spend my money on one or two. And with the sheer amount of artists that are out there, you're going to have a lot of blue dots right now.
10: But here's the thing, right? It certainly seems like some artists, they have natural immunity to blue dot fever. So what do you think's happening here, Eric, in this market where for some artists, no problem, no blue dots, all the dots are gone. And other artists, they may think they're going to light the world on fire with their latest tour, and it simply doesn't pan out. What's going on here?
11: I think that's just the way that the industry operates. You know, nobody wants to put in artists in a large venue unless everybody, meaning the booking agent and the manager and the record label and the artist themselves, think that they can sell out those shows. It's really hard to figure out what the landscape is going to be a year in advance when you're starting to book these shows, even though that maybe the on sale date is 8 months from now. You're kind of guessing and predicting what people are going to do and basing the prices of your tickets on that. And again, you know, I kind of have to say, and you mentioned it, no artist will ever admit that they have canceled their shows based on low ticket sales. It's always some other reason. And that's happened for the last six decades. And also keep in mind that so far, Live Nation and Ticketmaster have canceled shows just as much as in the past years. So it's not like that it's happening a lot more. We're just kind of feeling it because all of these major artists are canceling in the first like 5 months of the year, which is a little bit bizarre. But it's a real situation where, you know, the music industry is trying to figure out how much money people are willing to spend on these shows. Everybody is out on tour right now. It feels like 25 major tours are happening right now. And that's a celebration of live music, but it's also a traffic jam and people have to decide what they're going to spend their money on.
10: Let me just say this, you know, on the whole excuses that come out, right? And it's funny, right? Oh, I want to spend time with my family. And I'm like, well, wait a minute. Why'd you announce the tour in the first place if you want to spend time with your family?
11: Bring your family out on tour. Yeah.
10: But I'll say this, the Pussycat Dolls, there was one exception to what we've outlined. The Pussycat Dolls last week, in their post, they're like, listen, and I think this is the reason they could be more truthful. They're like, hey, Europe sales are amazing. Asia sales are amazing. North America, not so much. We'll see you at a couple of festivals. So there was more honesty, but I think it was because they could say, hey, we're selling lots of tickets in a couple of other places. So
11: yeah, and it also depends on the artist too. Mm-hmm. Like if you're the Pussycat Dolls and you know, that's amazing to be in that group, but it's also when the more honest you are, the more fuel you give to the people on social media that will make fun of you, that will give them kind of, you know, the gasoline to make the snark go even higher on that. You know, if you're Harry Styles, if you're Bruno Mars, if you're Cardi B, if you're the Eagles in Las Vegas and the Backstreet Boys in Vegas, you're fine. But, you know, with the Pussycat Dolls, it's really tough because, again, like 8 months ago, prices were much different. The cost of doing business is much different. Visas were a little bit easier to get a hold of trying to bring people from the UK to America. Now it's a little bit more difficult, but you know, yeah, the Pussycat Dolls, I think, were probably the most honest of them all, mostly because they're kind of untouchable in the UK, which is where they need to play anyway.
10: We're with Eric Alper, publicist and music historian. Let's talk about something that comes up on the text line when I talk about this. And the word is greed. Let me read you one story from a listener who says, I was thinking about going to see Flea from the Red Hot Chili Peppers, his new jazz project at the Beanfield Theater here. I never heard of them before, but tickets are $185. Guess I won't be seeing that experiment. Is there a little bit of greed going on here that the prices are just so high?
11: Yes, but I think rightfully so. Look, I mean this in absolute honesty. Nobody on this planet wants to leave money on the table. Mm. Not you, not me, not the person texting. If somebody's offering us the ability to work the same but with, you know, more money, we're going to take it. You know, going back to the cost of doing business, all of that has increased. But also the way that musicians are making money, they're definitely not making it on streaming as much as they used to when they were selling hard CDs at $30 each. Merchandise sales are higher, but so are the prices on it. And also an artist like Flea, not specifically about him, but artists are taking a look at those scalping sites like StubHub or SeatGeek, and they're seeing their tickets go for three or four times higher than those ticket prices. And they're saying, wait a second, why is this person making money off of my hard work and energy and effort, putting nothing into it. So they're going to charge what they believe is going to be the market value for it. What's interesting and worth a look is maybe those ticket prices will drop because, again, people I think are just guesstimating on what the level of money that people are willing to spend on it.
10: Do more artists need to manage their expectations? And I'm thinking about artists that say, okay, we're doing an arena tour. And that's a lot of seats. And I'm thinking about, you know, there are great venues in this city of Montreal. We got great 2,000 seat venues, you know, 2,500 seat venues. Should there be more managing of expectations by artists and not setting themselves up for disappointment 5 months down the road?
11: I think you're exactly right. I think we're going to see a lot of underplay in the next couple of years. I think since COVID, so many artists wanted to go back on the road again because they haven't in a couple of years. Fans wanted to go see the bodies live. And so we were spending a lot more money than normal to go see these artists play. This kind of opened up a whole new road for all those independent artists to say, wait a second, you know, my audience likes Flea, but I'm going to charge $10 a ticket and sell out that smaller venue. So there's actually a really good road for those smaller or mid-sized venues to say, we can do big artists, small club. If the artist buys into it, we're going to explode in social media. We're going to get a lot of goodwill out there, and we're not going to charge an arm and a leg to rent that big, massive hockey venue anymore. We're going to go to something like 2,000 or 1,500 seats and sell it out in 3 minutes and make everybody super excited that there's a massive artist in a small club. I think that's where we're going
10: to
11: go.
10: And sometimes you can charge that premium, right? Speaking of making sure it doesn't go to the resale sites, if you've got limited seats, you can charge that premium and let it go to the artist. Eric, I have to leave it there. You're great chatting with. Thanks so much for coming on.
11: Thank you so much for having me. We'll talk soon.
10: Take care. Eric Alper, publicist and music historian.
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10: 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Thank you so much for listening. As we get through this weekend, a reminder that on Monday, we've got fresh shows of the Elias Makos Show every weekday from 9 to noon. 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
14: From the National Newsroom of the Canadian Press, I'm Lisa Laporte. Four Canadian passengers on a cruise ship at the center of a deadly hantavirus outbreak are set to disembark early tomorrow. Ship owner and cruise organizer Oceanwide Expeditions says dozens of asymptomatic passengers will exit the MV Honduras at the largest port in the Canary Islands. It also says passengers will be screened and organized for quarantine by representatives from a number of groups, including the World Health Organization. A number of Canadians have been connected with the hantavirus outbreak on the ship, which started its voyage on April the 1st. Now that Canada has a new Governor General on the way, Mary Simon is reflecting on her nearly 5 years in the role.
15: The outgoing Governor General says she's proud of the chance she was given to pursue reconciliation, one conversation at a time. Mary Simon became Canada's first Indigenous Governor General in July 2021. She says she saw herself as someone who could build bridges between people living in Canada and with the monarchy itself. As the coronation of King Charles approached, she helped organize meetings between the King and leaders of Canada's three national Indigenous organizations. Former Supreme Court Justice Louise Arbour is set to replace Simon June 8th. Jason White, The Canadian Press.
14: The Nova Scotia government and QP remain in a stalemate as a strike by long-term care workers in the province continues for a 27th day. Union spokesperson Taylor Johnson says the province returned to the table on Thursday when talks resumed with the same deal for the fifth time. Meantime, seniors and long-term care minister Barbara Adams said Friday the union's proposal is not feasible. One person was killed by a Frontier Airlines plane in Denver heading to LAX airport Friday night.
16: You can hear the pilot seconds after the plane hit and killed the person on the runway.
17: Frontier 4345, we're stopping on the runway. We just hit somebody. We have an engine fire.
16: The audio from ATC.com. The Denver airport says a person scaled a perimeter fence and ran out onto the runway, hit and killed 2 minutes after jumping that fence. Runway 17 left is a runway far away from the terminal and far away from any populated areas. Passengers evacuated the Airbus A321neo after hitting the person and an engine caught fire. Alex Stone, ABC News.
14: U.S. President Donald Trump says Russia and Ukraine have agreed to his request for a 3-day ceasefire and a prisoner swap. Ukrainian President Volodymyr Zelensky has confirmed the agreement, along with the foreign affairs advisor for Russian President Vladimir Putin. And at least 17 people are dead in Lebanon after Israeli drone and airstrikes on the country. The Israeli military says Hezbollah fired explosive drones into Israel near the border with Lebanon, leaving 3 soldiers injured. This is the Canadian Press.
0: Now, an update from the CJAD 800 Traffic Center.
18: Still a lot of problems getting to the airport, the Côte-de-Liesse westbound from Marshall, quite heavy, leading into the Dorval Circle, where it's causing some problems as well. Inbound 20 from Bouchard, all the way in past 32nd, all the way to, looks like, 1st Avenue opens up after that, with the southbound 13, just a mess from between Côte-Vertueux and the 520. And the eastbound side, well, a little bit of volume on that side as well, but not too bad. And DeCary Expressway northbound, very busy from Côte Saint-Luc up to the top. As you well know, the southbound side closed from the top to Jean Talon, but you can access it after that from the surface road. And because of that, it's causing traffic on the inbound Tican, inbound Côte-de-Liesse, southbound Marcelin, and the westbound Metropolitan. From, let's say, St. Croix in toward the circle. Eastbound side also slow in between the 215, just a little bit of volume. The eastbound Met continues heavy from the Laurentian merge to about St. Laurent. 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Traffic and transit every 15 minutes on CJAD 800 at your next report at 5:15.
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22: In the coming hour, using sound to put out a fire. Extremism on the rise in teenagers in Canada. In what Spanish town do residents throw rotten tomatoes at each other with gusto? We'll talk about the return of the Polaroid, and there's a conversation with the finance minister they call Bubbles. Ontario's joined the list of provinces in Canada where screening for colorectal cancer is now going to start at 45. Here's our medical expert, Dr. Mitch Shulman.
2: Good morning to you, sir.
3: Okay, so Ontario is answering the call, I think, of cancer agencies or activists or whoever they may be. They're going to lower the screening age for colorectal cancer from 50 to 45. And, you know, me being over 50, I've already been tested numerous times with the delightfully named fecal occult test, which always sounds like it involves a Ouija board.
2: No. Although maybe it does. No, it doesn't. What you basically do is you take a swab of the stool and send it off. And they basically test it for blood. And if it's positive, then they schedule you for a colonoscopy. That's where they put that camera up your to take a look. You can do it every 2 years. This is really big. Prince Edward Island was the first province in Canada to do it. The United States, Australia have already done it. Ontario says that as of July 1st, they're going to move the screening age using the FIT test down to 45. And if you're someone who has a first degree relative, someone very close, they'll move the screening maybe as low as 40 using the FIT testing, depending upon who is positive in the circumstances. So I think this is a huge step in the right direction. Certainly the data has changed. We're seeing more and more colorectal cancer in younger people. Now, age is still the biggest factor. You're still much more likely to get it, statistically at least, if you're over the age of 60, yes. But having said that, we are seeing about 2 to 2.5 times more cases in younger people, people being under the age of 50, number one. And number two, we know that this is a very slow-growing cancer. So if we catch it at that age, the chance for cure at an earlier age is so much higher, so much greater. So the government's already anticipating a bigger need for a colonoscopy, a bigger need for surgery, yes, but their expectation is that things will balance out as you basically start screening and catching things earlier in the long run. Not only will that make a huge difference in terms of suffering and everything else, but it'll also be cost-saving because you won't have to go through cancer chemotherapy. You won't have to go through radiation. You won't have to go through surgery with all the expenses that get tied into that from the government's payer's point of view. So this is a win-win, and I'm only hoping that the rest of Canada gets on board.
3: Okay, so what snack is contributing to cavities?
2: So you would think automatically candy, chocolate, things like that. And they do. There's no ifs, ands, or buts. But think of what happens. When you're having a candy, it's a one-off treat, usually, okay? Or chocolate or something like that. But what do kids snack on during the day? If they're hungry or they're picky eaters, oftentimes they'll reach for some sort of starchy snack. It could be crackers. It could be a goldfish. It could be any one of a number of things. Well, the problem with that is the carbohydrate, the starch, sticks to their teeth. And if it sticks to their teeth, it provides a perfect growth medium for bacteria. The bacteria make acid, which weakens the enamel and leads to more cavities. So the recommendation is, sure, if you want your kid to have crackers or any starchy snack during the day, try and limit it. In other words, that they don't snack on it all during the day. Try and make sure that they're well hydrated. In other words, that they drink something after the cracker or the goldfish or whatever it is that they're having. And that way it helps to wash away the starch and restores their saliva. And that's the other key message in here. It turns out your saliva does many good things. Aside from helping you to digest your food, it also helps to protect your teeth by neutralizing any acidity that's been created by the bacteria, by replacing some of the minerals, the calcium and the phosphorus, so the enamel can rebuild itself and protect itself. You might have thought that brushing the kid's teeth, which is not something you're going to do easily anyway, but brushing your kid's teeth immediately after they have the crackers or the whatever would be a good idea. Actually, it's not. You want to give them about a half hour for their body and their mouth specifically to rebalance. In other words, for a little bit of the saliva that's there to kind of balance the acidity to do a bit of its own job. Because immediately when the acidity is up high, that makes the enamel kind of soft or softer. And if you brush your teeth then, it actually can cause a problem in terms of perhaps scrubbing away more of the enamel than there should be. So, bottom line, your kids want a snack on crackers or something like that, no problem. Just do it on limited periods of the day. Make certain that they're getting hydrated, that they're drinking something afterwards. And, as you would, take care of their teeth naturally, normally, properly. You know, brushing their teeth at least twice a day, flossing on a regular basis, getting them used to doing the process that they become, that becomes part of their habit as they grow up. These are all things that will reduce the risk of them developing cavities, which would be a nice thing to do.
3: Thanks a lot, Dr. Mitch.
2: A pleasure. You have a great day.
3: That's medical expert Dr. Mitch Shulman. A new counterterrorism report says more teenagers are being sucked into extremist movements. Stephanie Carvin is a former national security analyst.
4: A growing number of young Canadians are being radicalized, according to a new report from the Canadian Security Intelligence Service. Beyond concerning, but perhaps not surprising. Increasingly, thanks to the internet and thanks to the degree of isolation that young people are living in, they're falling in love with different agendas and sometimes with potential terror or hatred. Former national security analyst Stephanie Carvin is an associate professor of international relations at Carleton and joins us now. It's good to have you. Good Monday morning.
6: Good morning.
4: So give us a perspective here on how concerning this report might be.
6: I think it's always concerning when we're talking about young individuals and radicalization. We did hear this last year from the director himself. He gave a speech, the first annual address, he called it. I think it was in November, where he said that 1 in 10 investigations that the service is now undergoing, particularly on terrorism or violent extremism, now involves a minor. So we're talking about someone below the age of 18. That is disturbing, right? I mean, our intelligence services are certainly built to try and look into violent extremism, terrorism, and things like that, but they're not meant to deal with children. And so we're having to make some changes.
4: Yeah, okay, what kind of changes?
6: Well, I think the thing is, like, how do you go into an investigation? I mean, like, do you go in full force? Do you involve the parents? Do you try to take an approach where you are, you know, trying to involve schools, mental health professionals, and things like that? Because, you know, like, let's be honest, a lot of these kids may very well know what they're doing, but some of them may not. If we're talking about groups that belong to the so-called COM network or 764, what the service and other agencies like the RCMP are calling nihilistic violent extremism organizations. And we can get into that if you want. These are groups that are basically children trying to radicalize children, trying to force them into basically sharing explicit photos, torturing pets, harming others, harming themselves, and doing it for the purpose of just kind of trying to undermine society's values entirely, and because they quite frankly find it enjoying, which is disgusting. But here we are.
4: Thank you. Good to have you.
6: Thanks for having me on.
3: That's Stephanie Carvin from the University of Carleton. Coming up, Canada's finance minister defends his latest economic statement.
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18: Champlain southbound looks pretty good. Maybe a bit of volume across Nuns Island, but the inbound side quite busy from, I'd say, between Milan and the 30. Jacques Cartier on the approach from Taschereau. And, of course, the inbound Lafontaine Tunnel busy from Mortagne and a little bit on the approach from Victorin and the 132. Slow through the span, clearing out on the Montreal side. Southbound from between 20, southbound 25, that is, from between Beaubien and Sherbrooke. with some spillover onto Souligny. The east and westbound Metropolitan, just a little bit slow in spots to the east end. Busier on the eastbound side from the Laurentian merge to St. Laurent. The Laurentian autoroute southbound itself still quite busy. From just north of Henri-Brasse toward the Metropolitan, which is doing okay between there and the Decarey Circle. A little bit busier once you get closer to the circle because of the closure of the southbound expressway. Same problem on the other side, inbound Ticane and Côte-de-Liesse and southbound Marcel-Arrêt. Now until Wednesday, visit PharmaPrix for the bonus redemption event and get more for your points. 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
4: Let's face it, the economic statement released in Ottawa was a budget. Finance Minister François-Philippe Champagne dropped into my studio to make his case.
35: First of all, there's always many, many reasons to come to Toronto and engage. This is the financial center capital of the country. And we presented the spring update. You may have seen that, John, just last week.
4: In passing, yeah.
35: In passing, which is good. No, I think a couple of things. I mean, first of all, what was the headline is that deficit is going down, which is a good thing. You know, we restore fiscal discipline. The other thing is affordability.
4: Hold on a sec. Fiscal discipline. Because Paul Martin used to pull this all the time. He'd project a deficit, then he'd bring in a lower deficit, and everyone would say magic. But, I mean, we're still significantly in deficit. It's the second biggest deficit, and the first one was last year.
35: But I would say if you compare the world of Paul Martin and our world, the uncertainty index published by the International Monetary Fund would suggest that we are at the period of the world which is as most, you know, since the Second World War, this is a peak. So this is not the years that you lived in or I lived in when I was young. I mean, this is a different world. The uncertainty index is at its highest level pretty much
4: since the Second World War. Okay, so how does that apply, that uncertainty about the economy?
35: It just says that, you know, when I was in Washington, they call that the fog of uncertainty wrapping the world.
4: Okay.
35: It's geopolitics, geoeconomics, it's supply chain, it's technologies, the Strait of Hormuz. I mean, there's a lot of wind in the windshield. I mean, people at home understand that, you know, to a point that people feel kind of a sense of loss of control.
4: I don't think we have a windshield, as a matter of fact.
35: Well, I mean, it's really windy.
4: Yeah.
35: And obviously, Canada is not immune to what's going on in the rest of the world. So I would say to have lower deficit in that kind of circumstances, it shows that Canadians are more resilient than many have expected. The Canadian economy is more resilient, Canadian industry, because, you know, we're intertwined in many ways with the U.S. economy and with the tariffs. People were saying in the world, well, what's going to happen to Canada? Now, you look at the numbers, we're growing twice as much as many of our European peers compared to Germany, compared to the United Kingdom, Japan, three times as much as Italy. So that's the thing. We are in a strong fiscal position. Then you look at affordability, because the plan in the long term, people don't understand. If you and I did a Vox Pop, I think you would hear, and I'm sure you're hearing, it's rent, it's grocery, and it's gas. I mean, this is like people are concerned about the end of the week, the end of the month. And of the $7 billion in additional revenue we got, two-thirds of that we returned to Canadians. The grocery rebate is coming on the 5th of June. That's the boost, you know, because since COVID, we've seen excess inflation in food, and we're helping people with that. The gas, the excise tax on fuel, you see that, you know, the 10 cent that we remove is starting to be felt by many.
4: Has that not been absorbed, though? I mean,
35: well, it's being felt at different prices.
4: Price,
35: I mean,
4: at the pumps
35: there's
4: today.
35: Volatility, obviously. Yeah. The price of oil is, you know, we have seen spread in some days of 30%. So, I mean, obviously that has an impact, but we did our part. That was my message. Federally, we did our part. Then you're looking at the things to build a country. You may have seen the Sovereign Wealth Fund, where a retail investor could invest alongside with
4: right.
35: us.
4: Right. Okay, but I'm not alone in criticizing this. Usually a sovereign wealth fund is made of the surplus money that you have, like Norway and Alberta. In this case, we have to solicit those funds or
35: well, you
4: pull
35: have
4: them
35: seen
4: out of
35: money
4: the revenue.
35: You say we're borrowing, but we're borrowing because we're the only G7 country with Germany with a AAA credit rating. So we can borrow cheaper than about any other country. And so therefore, we're using seed money, but we're going to modernize the way we look at federal assets because we want to invest in project of national interest. We want to invest in Canadian companies.
4: So are you serious about selling off airports?
35: Well, I think we should modernize the way we approach that. We need to get full value of federal assets, provide better services to Canadians. And I would say, John, just look at what happened in Australia and the United Kingdom. I mean, you know, the way we've approached public assets in this country, in my view, needs to be modernized, you know, to say there might be different ways of doing things, which would provide better value for people. And the last thing I would say on that, you may have seen the international press, but say, this is so Canadian. They're creating a sovereign wealth fund, but they're allowing retail investor to co-invest, which is truly Canadian,
4: right,
35: so that you can share, if you want, share in the growth, because you and I, like most people listening, unless you're a qualified investor, you would not be able to invest in necessarily in a mine or a project of national interest that we're saying, yeah, there's some financial instrument, but broadly speaking, to share in the growth, collective growth, but also that you could be part of that, I think is truly Canadian.
4: And the principal investment is guaranteed. So if the fund tanks, does that mean the feds are on the water pump?
35: We'll make it easy and simple for people. We're going to make sure the design of it protects investor. But the thing behind that, John, was really with the Prime Minister and I, how can Canadians be part of that? So we're going to build at a speed and scale not seen in generations. And for the folks listening to us, you know, there's many people that say, well, I may have, you know, just a bit of savings. I'd like to be part of that. Because unless you are sophisticated investor, a lot of these things are not accessible to you. We wanted to make it easy and accessible for people if they wanted to be part of that big story. The other thing was red seals, because if you want to build a country, we need young people. We need people in trades. And that's why we said we need a generational step change so we can retain, we can attract, we can hire them. The Red Seals program with the union is going to be great. This is something we needed for the country. And then it's safer communities. Extortion, you may have seen me when I was talking with the RCMP, the OPP, and others to make sure that we tackle extortion, which is affecting too many communities and seniors.
4: My guest is François-Philippe Champagne. He's the Minister of National Revenue, Finance Minister, and I don't know if you've seen it yet, but Politico has a report out this morning that contends that Canada and the U.S. more or less had a trade deal last October, and it came undone because of Doug Ford's ad. Can you verify that?
35: Listen, there's a lot of people talking. We're Team Canada. When you're Team Canada, you stick together, you fight together on the ice, and you want to score together. If you look at Canada today, about 85% of our trade is still under the exemption. We have probably the best deal at 5%. But if you're listening to us in Oshawa in the auto sector, you don't feel this way. If you're in Hamilton in steel, you don't feel this way.
4: But did we have a verbal deal essentially last year?
35: Look at me. I'm old enough to have seen a lot of version of comments from our friends down south. To be honest, I've been foreign minister. I've been finance minister. I engage with them, probably one with Minister LeBlanc and the prime minister on a regular basis. Listen, you don't need to take everything that is said at face value. What people understood is we're fighting for workers. We're fighting for industry. We're fighting for Canada. And I think our approach has been one which has protected Canadian interests, because you see some of our partners at deals, but what does it really mean? Look at now the tariff 25% on the auto sector in Europe over the weekend. So I think Canadians
4: have been
35: smart. So
4: are we better not having a deal? Do we have to wait this out?
35: Well, I would say we have one, and happened to be signed by the president himself.
4: Yes.
35: So we're always fighting for the affected sectors. But overall, I think we've been able to manage that in a smart way. And Team Canada plays best when we are united, and that's what we're showing when we go to Washington.
4: I have to ask you about another news story that I'm sure must have been in your morning brief, and that is Honda pressing the pause button once again on, I think it's $15 billion plant investment. And there's a significant amount of federal and provincial money that was ponied up to them to get them to do that. So I don't know, how do you absorb that news?
35: Well, first of all, I think electrification is still our North Star. You've seen that before. When you've been doing the same thing for a century and you move, there's always adjustment in consumer demand, supply chain adoption, and that's what we're seeing. It took Tesla 17 years to be profitable, so I just want people, and the Ford Model T was not an instant success, let's say the least. So there is a shift towards that. Now, is it shifting to the right? There's a bit of delay. Yeah. Is that unique to Canada? No. That's what you're seeing in Europe. That's what you're seeing down south of the border. There's a lot of reason for that. It's policy, technological change. With respect to federal dollars, I think we were very smart to make sure that this was on the basis of production. And so the
4: plan was contingent
35: then.
4: Yeah.
35: And that's what, you know, protected Canadian Canadian taxpayer in that case, to make sure that we would support them when they would be in production. Now, the good thing, though, is that I think over time, you and I, John, will do, hopefully, we'll be there when the market will have shifted. But I'm
4: older than you are.
35: Well, I hope you'll be around. I'll, you know, otherwise we can do it from our respective homes. But I would say things are shifting to the right, but I think it's going to go back, because the way to meet the biggest challenge of our time is still global, is still climate change. And I would say what we call the electric stack, everything tends to be more electric today because you reduce, and it's a very efficient way to do that. So I think it's shifting to the right. It's not exactly unique to Canada. And Honda is a good partner. They've been employing people in this country for decades.
4: Thank you for this.
35: Thank you, sir.
4: That's Federal Finance Minister François-Philippe Champagne. In just a moment, the trend back to old-fashioned photography.
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0: Now this update from the Canadian Press. four Canadian passengers on a cruise ship at the center of a deadly hantavirus outbreak are set to disembark early tomorrow. Ship owner and cruise organizer Oceanwide Expeditions says dozens of asymptomatic passengers will exit the MV Hondias at the largest port in the Canary Islands. It also says passengers will be screened and organized for quarantine by representatives from a number of groups, including the World Health Organization. The Nova Scotia government and CUPE remain in a stalemate today as a strike by long-term care workers in the province continues for a 27th day. U.S. President Donald Trump says Russia and Ukraine have agreed to his request for a three-day ceasefire and prisoner swap. And at least 17 people are dead in Lebanon after Israeli drone and airstrikes on the country. From the Canadian Press, I'm Lisa Laporte.
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18: In from the South Shore, Mercier Bridge looks pretty good, but the inbound 10 for the Champlain Bridge slows to well before Milan. Southbound side is okay, maybe a little bit, looks like it's busy across at Vanover and Nuns Island. And Victoria Bridge, there's some volume across the bridge heading into town there as well. Inbound Jacques Cartier, slow from Taschereau on both sides. And a little bit slow in the approach for their southbound on the Montreal side. And inbound Lafontaine Tunnel, still very heavy from Martin and on the 132 and Marie-Victorin on the other side. Continue slow to the tunnel, but fine on the Montreal side with the southbound 25, busy from Beaubien and Souligny. And one of the heaviest points right now, 13 southbound for the 20, quite busy from before Côte d'Alias. 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
4: Let's Talk Tech. Carmi Levy is here with word that apparently the Polaroid is making a comeback.
17: Good morning, John. Great to be with you.
4: Okay, so you're here with news that Polaroids are back. I love when old school stuff comes back into style.
17: They are, and we can thank supermarkets for this. The product is called, it's come from a company called VitaBay. It's the NFC e-paper fridge magnet. So it basically looks like a fridge magnet, but it's got an e-ink, a color e-ink screen inside it. And e-ink is, it's the same technology that is used in your e-book reader, and it's the same technology when you walk into a grocery store. It's those electronic price tags on the shelves, in front of the shelves, that can be changed using NFC technology, near field communication. Basically, you walk up to it, you beam, you know, from your smartphone or some other device, and it changes the contents of the screen. Well, the same philosophy works with the screens in your kitchen. You walk up to it with your smartphone. There's an app on your smartphone. You've got a photo, and you share it, just like you share it to social media. You share it to the screen. Takes about 30 seconds. Boom, it's been updated. And so, you know, you can keep changing them. It's basically like a photo frame, but it's a lot cheaper. They're about $30 a piece. And apparently they're dead simple, easy to use. I'm, as a lot of people may know, in my spare time, I take a lot of pictures. And so this is the kind of thing that I'm really into. We've got a fridge filled with magnets. I'm, you know, as soon as we get off air, I think I'm going to order a few and not tell my wife, because they're just awesome.
4: Okay. And I've noted in the past, actually, I always want people to know that I think you are a very, very refined and talented photographer. So people can follow you on social media and see your photographs.
17: Thank you. Yeah. Thank you. Well, I'm going to go take some more today then.
4: There we go. Okay, so let's listen to a little AI music. So, you know, bear in mind, no human is involved in this. All right. I mean, that could be CCR, honestly. So what do you got to say about AI-generated music? Apparently, it's becoming more popular.
17: It is exploding across streaming services. So Deezer, for example, has been tracking it over the past year or so. Last September, 28% of everything that was uploaded to the service was AI generated. By the end of the year, that had grown to 34%. Spotify has gotten rid of 75 million AI tracks over the last 12 months. And Apple is introducing what they're calling transparency tags onto their uploads, so that artists can say, look, this was real. We were human. The only problem is it relies on humans actually, you know, entering the data. It's on based on the honor system, but the industry is struggling with this, where streaming platforms are being overwhelmed by these huge waves of AI generated content. There are these apps now. One is Suno, the other is Udio, which essentially allow you to create music from a prompt. You don't have to know how to compose music. You don't have to be a musician with any training. Just tell it what kind of music you want, and the app generates it, and then you can upload it. It's a crisis in the industry, and each platform is struggling to figure out, how do we identify it? How do we get rid of it? How do we ensure that these ghost artists, as they call them, don't overwhelm the platform to the point that actual humans aren't findable on streaming platforms?
4: Wow. Well, as Dame Edna would say, spooky.
17: Very much so.
4: So more than a third of new podcasts are AI generated. So they're just as fictitious as the music we were just listening to.
17: Yeah. So this comes from an organization called Podcast Index. And they're showing that there are these, let's call them what they are. They're podcast farms. One of them is called Inception Point AI. They have 5,000 shows in their industry, and they're cranking out 3,000 episodes per week. And then they're uploading them also to those very same streaming platforms that handle music, to the point that also it's very difficult to find human-based podcasts. It's overwhelming the system. And so, you know, but what's different here is a lot of people listen to podcasts in a very different way than they do to, for music. Music, you want to make an emotional connection with the author, with you know, whoever created it. Whereas with a podcast, you just want your information. A lot of people use it as a way of consuming content, getting up to speed. Instead of reading, say, a newspaper, they listen to a podcast. These things are finding audiences as as well. But the good news is not to the same degree. They're saying there are lots of podcast uploads, but the actual number of streams that are they're garnering once they're available on these sites, it's not keeping pace with the number that's being uploaded. So at the very least, listeners are recognizing they don't necessarily always want to listen to an AI-generated podcast. They're still looking for humans with whom they can make connections.
4: Well, that's what you and I are for.
17: That's exactly it. Always with humans. And that's, we have to ask ourselves the question, why do we listen to this in the first place? Yep. We're creating a relationship with those who we listen to. You don't get that with AI, whether it's music or a podcast or voice-based content.
4: Thanks a lot, Carmi.
17: Appreciate it, John.
4: That's our tech expert, Carmi Levy. Time to talk personal finance. Patty Lovett Reed is here with thoughts on empty nesters who are holding fast to the family home and on the April jobs numbers.
1: Thanks, John. Good morning.
4: So the slumping housing market, and I find this to be a fascinating story because we've been caterwauling for years about how we need to bring the price of houses down to make them affordable to people who want to get into the market. And now that that is happening, everybody who owns property is griping about it. But one of the aspects of this is retirees staying on even longer in their homes because they don't want to take the financial hit.
1: Yeah, there's no question about it. I've spoken to a number of them. The reason they're delaying, they often say high rates. They'll get a more expensive mortgage down the road. Lack of suitable options. There are fewer affordable condos or even smaller homes that they'd like. Then, of course, there are transaction costs and there are emotional ties. So the decision is, I'm going to stay put for now. And that may mean I'm still going to have to spend maybe renovating to stay in place, or even the costs associated waiting for better conditions. But John, I'll throw it out there. Waiting is still a decision. They're saying they're making a decision not to move, but that means they're making a decision to stay.
4: Right. And I don't know if there's necessarily an opportunity cost.

0: may still exist. And the potential is there, and I think this is the wild card for a lot of people, of being forced to sell on someone else's timeline. So yes, many are opting to rent. I think it's a very viable option. I think it makes sense. I think you need to ask yourself as well, John, was downsizing part of your plan? And if you decide to delay, are you really doing it for the right reasons? Because markets change, rates change, your life can change, nothing stands still. So I think you need to understand the trade-off that you're in for.
1: And I think a lot of this is about the age of the and the era of the people who are currently empty nesters. And that is, you aspired, especially like my parents' generation, if you grew up during the Depression, you wanted to own property. And you so the house was the most incredible investment you ever made. It was the most important thing you ever bought. There's a lot of emotion invested in that house because it's where your kids grew up. So I don't know. Do you think in the future people are going to be as reluctant to let go of the family home?
0: I also think for many, it's their largest asset.
1: Right.
0: And, you know, for many, they also had this tendency to think and not give themselves permission to touch that asset. And right now, when you look at the economy, which is driving some of these decisions, people are saying, okay, if I decide to stay, what does this really mean? And they become house poor and they don't have the financial flexibility to stay as long. So I do agree with you that the shift is starting to happen, and it often happens giving themselves permission, maybe not, but their children saying, Mom, Dad, you've earned the right to free up some capital to live your best life. And quite frankly, we're fine. I mean, that isn't always the case, but I'm hearing it more and more.
1: Yeah, of course, the flip side to that is there's a lot of young people who have their eyes in the house thinking, one day all that money is going to be mine.
0: yeah, don't count on the inheritance necessarily.
1: Yeah, that's a whole other topic, actually.
0: We're going to do it.
1: Yeah, because a lot of young people, we told my parents, just go out and spend your money. And because of the generation they were, they said, no, we want to leave money to you. And we said, no, we want you to enjoy yourself. Thanks a lot for this. Good to talk.
0: Thanks, John.
2: That's financial expert Patty Lovett Reed. In just a moment, apparently your brain really does shut down when you're in an argument.
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4: Well, I'd love to tell you that there are some improvements all around, but there really aren't. Southbound to Carrie Expressway, well, let's talk about that for a second. You know, it's closed from the top to about Jean Talon, which is causing problems on the service road. But you can access the Southland Expressway after that from the service road, and it looks like it's doing fine down to the bottom. Northbound side is open, but it is busy in spots from, let's say, Côte Saint-Luc up to the top, and then you've got some trouble in the circle as access is blocked off from the Met West inbound Tican and southbound at Marcelin. And the inbound Tican, certainly that left lane, that's backed up until just before Côte de Liesse. Southbound 13, very busy this afternoon from north of Côte de Liesse as you make your way down toward the 20, with the 20 itself. Worst it's been in a long time. Very busy from before 55th all the way in through till about 1st Avenue. Then it clears up into the Ville-Saint-Pierre interchange. And in terms of the South Shore, it looks like there's some volume on the inbound Victoria Bridge today. Inbound 10 for the Champlain Bridge from Milan. Inbound Jacques Cartier from Taschereau. And of course, inbound La Fontaine Tunnel from Montaigne. 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
13: Dan Riskin is here to talk science this week, all about fire and arguments.
14: Good morning. How are you?
13: I'm very good. Thank you. I'm very chuffed on a Thursday morning, I have to say.
14: Chuffed. Chuffed, yeah. Sounds angry. Is chuffed happy,
13: no,
14: or chuffed?
13: Chuffed is delighted.
14: Oh, good.
13: And mirthful to a certain degree.
14: All right.
13: Yeah, Paul McCartney uses the term a lot. So, okay. Infrasound waves to stop a kitchen fire. Please explain.
14: Yeah, this is a weird one. So, you and I talked about infrasound waves last week when we were talking about that haunted house phenomenon.
13: Right.
14: You'll recall that I said that if you have a speaker that plays these noises that are too low for you to hear, somehow you sense them with your bones or something, and they give you the creeps. They just give you a sense that something's off. And so when they play this in a haunted house, it freaks people out more than it would otherwise. And I've been thinking, you know, if I'm going to make a YouTube video about some scary science topic, maybe I should stick some infrasound into the video soundtrack so that people get freaked out when they watch it. So that's one use of infrasound. This is a totally different one where there's a company out of California called Sonic Fire Tech that's trying to take advantage of this well-known phenomenon where when you get sound waves and they vibrate the air, that can disrupt the fire's ability to grab oxygen. And so, you know, it's not like you just play Van Halen and the fire will go out, but if you're playing a really intense sound and it has components at those low frequencies, it can actually cause the fire to go out. It doesn't cool the fire, it doesn't put water on the fire, obviously, but it shakes it to the point that the fire goes out. And so there's been a couple of public demos with press involved, and so they set up a kitchen. It's done outside, but there's a whole kitchen sort of inside a shipping container sort of area, and there's a big fire on the stove, and then the alarms go off, and there's no water, no fire extinguisher that goes off in the traditional sense, but then all of a sudden this loud vibrating noise, it almost sounds like a machine gun, starts going off, and that is the audible part of it. But with that comes noises that you cannot hear that are too low, and you see the fire sort of get pushed down almost like it's being smothered by the air, and then it goes down and then eventually goes out. And so this company that's pushing this is trying to say that we could get rid of sprinklers, because listen, sprinklers are great, but they cause a lot of damage. And so So if you have, like, let's say a whole bunch of computer infrastructure in a room and you have a fire, you're going to ruin all your computers when the sprinklers go off, even if it's a small fire in the one corner. So maybe this is a different way that that fires could be put out. Other people say maybe it could be it doesn't have to be a this or that. It could be sort of something that goes with sprinklers that help make them more effective. And then the last piece is maybe people who are going out to fight fires in, say, the brush could have a giant backpack with some kind of giant speaker thing, and maybe that could help to push the fires back and suppress them. It doesn't... The advantage of water is that it ruins the fuel, so the fuel can't catch fire as quickly, and so you don't get that with the acoustic fire suppression, but it's a neat technology that's underutilized for sure.
13: Well, all I can tell you is somebody put out a toaster oven fire with fire extinguisher, the toaster oven does not survive.
14: Yeah, absolutely, absolutely. But hopefully your house does. I mean, that's the idea, right?
13: Our brains shut down during arguments must be why I don't have arguments.
14: Yeah, that must be it. I was going to say my brain shuts down because I'm right and I'm just waiting for the other person to come around and I don't need my brain anymore. This is a nice little article written by a psychologist about what happens in those moments and just about how as the temperature rises in a conversation, especially with somebody that you're close with, like a family member or a spouse, you start to get into your sort of fight or flight system, which gets very basic and isn't actually very helpful in the moment. And so the article is written sort of as a sort of explainer of what's going on and which hormones are happening and why things from your distant past sort of sabotage you. And she makes the argument that your brain's really sabotaging you in the moment. And so the best advice is to take a 20-minute break and just get distracted so you can bring down your emotional temperature and then come back intellectually to the conversation. Because when you're having an argument with somebody, the best thing you could possibly do is be curious to try to understand why their perspective is different from yours. And that is not what happens. Okay. You just get so stuck trying to convince somebody that you're right that you don't listen. And so take a 20-minute break is the advice from them.
13: And you got a story about gaming? What is that?
14: Yeah, so this is about the evolution of games, like, you know, from Scrabble to Uno to Trivial Pursuit, you name it. Why are games a ubiquitous part of human culture? Because we have them, you know, it's not just a Canada thing, they're around the world. And this researchers tried some different experiments where they had people playing that didn't know each other playing games together and then filling out personality quizzes, trying to guess each other's personalities and stuff like this. And their first guess was that if you play a game with somebody, it gives you a really fast way to assess what their personality's like that's much more reliable and quick than actually just interacting with them. That turned out to be incorrect from their experiments. You can learn just as much about a person by interacting with them in any other way, just like a game. But a game does give you an accurate way to assess how good that person would be if you were, you know, if you needed to do some big task.
13: Thanks a lot for this.
14: Yeah, thank you.
13: That's our science expert, Dan Riskin. This week on Totally Useless Information with Nick and Roy. In what small town in Spain do the residents throw rotten tomatoes at each other? And how some cultures in the world throw children's fallen teeth onto the roof.
15: India, China, and Vietnam all have a custom of tossing children's lost teeth for good luck. Okay. All right. So in East Asian cultures like China and Vietnam, lower teeth are thrown onto the roof of their house, while the upper teeth are either buried or hidden with the belief that the new tooth will grow in straight. In India, a child might throw a tooth on the roof hoping a sparrow will bring a new one or simply bury the tooth as a way to connect to nature. This tradition is one of the many worldwide traditions that helps children celebrate and understand the changes in their body, turning a potentially scary experience into a fun ritual, very much like the Tooth Fairy.
16: Yeah. See, it's nice when you have those things in life.
15: Right.
16: That, you know, like the changes of life.
15: Right.
16: Like at one point, Nick looked like Art Garfunkel. And now it looks like a Garfunkel.
15: Right. A Garfunkel.
16: A meaning a period Garfunkel. See right, how I did that, Nick?
15: Yeah, beautiful. Unbelievable. Yeah,
16: it's no change to your luggage.
15: Well, thank goodness.
16: AG, Nick's the AG. Well,
15: yeah,
16: thank the OG.
15: Thank God doesn't do anything to my luggage because I do have a lot of baggage, apparently.
16: You know, Nick, when they say the OG?
15: Yes.
16: You're the OG. Do you know what they mean?
15: I've heard it many times before. Tell the audience. Help the audience understand.
16: Original gangster.
15: Really?
16: You're the OG. The wow. Original gangster.
15: All right.
16: Yes. You're the AG and the OG.
15: Does it mean you gotta talk like this?
16: No. In Spain,
15: yes,
16: there is a custom called La Tomatina.
15: Right. La Tomatina.
16: La Tomatina.
15: Right.
16: Okay. You have to say, when you're speaking any type of Spanish, you have to use the phonetics of
15: right.
16: It.
15: Right, yeah.
16: Otherwise, you're thrown off the air. La Tomatina in Span, en Española.
15: Right, yeah. Oh, yeah.
16: Is a small town called, I think it's Bunol. Okay. B-U-N with a hyphen above it, O-L.
15: Okay.
16: The town transforms. It's a very small town. In fact, they recently recarpeted the entire town. No, that's okay. A joke. Anyone who's ever seen the movie Arthur would know that.
15: Okay.
16: It's so small, the town. It's so small that the town transforms into a battleground where 20,000 people converge on this town with baskets of rotten tomatoes.
15: Oh.
16: And the signal is sounded and the attack begins. Anyone you see gets pelted with a tomato. Wow. Jeez. It's called La Tomatina, and I believe it happens in August, the last Wednesday in August.
15: Well, that makes sense, right? Because yes. Usually you start harvesting the tomato crops, which in the Italian tradition, since we are in traditions, as I segue.
16: No, they don't use the good tomatoes. They just use the crop.
15: The crop, right. The crop tomatoes.
13: 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Thanks for spending some of yours with us. Nick Marano, Joe Cristiano, David Hunter worked on the show, so thanks to them. My name is John Moore. I hope we'll talk again soon.
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23: We've had a stalled car moments ago on the inbound the approach to the inbound LaFontaine Tunnel, which is still quite busy from Mortagne. And there's some slowdown on Marie-Victorin and the 132 as well. Quite heavy through the tunnel, but it opens up on the Montreal side. Southbound 25 socked in from Beaubien and Souligny on your way down toward the tunnel. The inbound Champlain from Taschereau, inbound Jacques Cartier from Taschereau, inbound Champlain from Milan. Southbound side, a bit of volume across Nuns Island, but the Mercier Bridge looks great. Improvements for the northbound DeCary Expressway, still busy up at the top for the eastbound Metropolitan. Southbound, as you know, closed from the top to Jean Talon. 13 southbound, also very heavy from before Côte-de-Liesse to the 20. 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
24: Good evening. Thank you for joining us. With the beautiful weather, Montreal's public markets were swarming with people today. It's the biggest weekend of the season for florists and garden centers. But soaring fuel costs are taking a big bite out of their profits. Matt Gilmore reports.
25: Tomorrow's Mother's Day, and the flower centers at Jean Talon Market are buzzing with activity.
0: Every Mother's Day, this is our tradition. We buy all the plants from my garden.
1: After a long winter and chilly start to spring, Luigi Bono from Jardin Chez Michel is hoping this weekend will kickstart his season.
2: I think it's very important for everyone to do their garden. It keeps the heart in a well-being.
1: But rising costs are making him worried.
2: Seed prices, fertilizer prices, shipping prices have gone up a lot. We also use machinery, so oil fuel and diesel.
1: Like many other small businesses in Quebec, Bono has decided not to pass the costs along to his customers.
2: We're fighting against giants. Walmart, Costco, all those big corporations are selling flour, so we got to adapt and we got to take the hit.
3: The resilience of small businesses is not something that can last forever.
1: Business groups say fuel costs are now a major concern for more than half of small businesses. Two-thirds say they have no choice but to absorb the costs.
3: The smaller the businesses is, the harder it will be.
1: Across town at the Atwater Market, it's a similar story.
4: For sure, we need to adjust the price in the consequence. Customers are not always happy about it. Some understand it, some don't understand. For sure, it has an impact on the sales.
1: Mathieu Letourneau says fuel prices are one thing, but his biggest cost is renting this kiosk. He's asking the city for relief.
4: I sell my broccoli $7, cauliflower $9. Some people cannot afford that.
1: The high costs aren't just affecting farmers. Some hobby gardeners are also questioning whether it's worth it this year.
5: Fertilizer, earth, seeding, plants, it comes out to a good $500, easy and up.
1: Bono has this simple message.
2: Don't be afraid because we haven't raised our prices. It's important people keep doing what makes them feel well.
1: Matt Gilmore, CTV News.
24: Quebec Solidaire is floating a bold idea to tackle the rising cost of food. At its party congress this weekend, members are debating a plan for publicly funded grocery stores. Laurence Brisson-Dubreuil reports.
26: As grocery prices keep climbing, Quebec Solidaire says it wants to shake up who controls the food market. Alejandra Zaga-Mendez says the current system just isn't cutting it.
27: It's 80% of the distribution and the sales are among the hands of the grocery giants, and they are doing it for profit.
26: One of the party's biggest proposals, a network of nonprofit public grocery stores. Solidarity says buying in bulk and selling wholesale would allow people to access healthy local food without being squeezed at the checkout.
28: It's really important because right now people are starving. They are spending so much money. They are getting more debts because they have to pay for the price of the grocery that keeps going up.
26: The party also wants to cap large grocery chains' profit margins at 2% and ban practices like shrinkflation and what it calls false promotions. The idea takes inspiration from New York City's mayor, who has promised to open a public grocery store in each borough. For some shoppers here, the idea of a public option sounds like a relief.
29: The big chains are the ones screwing me up right now. I mean, those are the places I shop at right now, and those are the ones I don't find affordable.
30: As students, it's definitely something I feel like we would all be leaning into.
31: Les particuliers peut-être qu'ils vont tricher.
26: She says big grocery chains are more likely to cut corners or mislead customers. Also on the agenda this weekend, wealth distribution through progressive taxation.
28: The people that are very, very rich in Quebec, they should contribute more so that we have effective public services and we can save the planet and do everything that is really, really helpful for everybody.
26: Quebec Solidaire members are debating a range of proposals on affordability, housing, education, and the environment as the party starts building its platform ahead of next year's general election. Laurence Brisson-Dubreuil, CTV News.
24: We'll have more on the idea of government-run grocery stores and why some economists think it's a bad idea later in the program. Well, two women are recovering after being shot last night in a bar. The attack happened at around 3 this morning inside Club École Privée on Saint-Laurent near Milton. The women were both hit in the lower body, and police say the injuries did not put their lives at risk. The suspect is described as a very tall man wearing dark clothing. Seven more people from the Montreal area have been arrested for their alleged roles in a multi-million dollar grandparent scam. The Quebecers are facing charges in the U.S. of defrauding elderly victims in Vermont and more than 40 other states. Well, the pilot project for digital medical records officially launched this morning in Montreal North and the Morrissey. Officials say there were very few bugs when it went online at 4 a.m., although some people had problems with connection and access. The system, called the DSN, is meant to replace faxes, paper forms, and manual scanning. But it's come under criticism from opposition parties and healthcare professionals because of the potential of cost overruns. Well, Canada's census is underway and every household in the country has to take part. Conducted every 5 years, the census counts the population so governments can figure out what services are needed where. This year features new questions on health, sexual orientation, and homelessness.
6: Health, of course, rising topic, always relevant. And these data will allow, for example, public health agencies around the country to really narrow down and look at health status by community. Now, 2S LGBTQ2+ communities will be pleased to know that sexual orientation has been added to the question, because that was actually a number one requested addition to the census in 2026. And like I said, we have questions on homelessness. Now, it might seem strange, or we're going door to door, we're asking people to complete their censuses of, you know, using letters that are delivered to homes. So what this is not measuring homelessness of the most extreme type in the moment. What this is measurement of experience with homelessness of people currently living in that dwelling over the previous years.
24: The deadline to submit census data is Tuesday, May 12th. Well, world leaders are in Toronto for the Global Progress Action Summit. Industry Minister Melanie Joly promoted Canada's plan to deal with U.S. tariffs by cooperating with other countries.
7: Well, we have an issue. If we're all affected by the 232 tariffs. The EU came up with a new initiative to protect basic foreign steel to enter the EU, and we're negotiating to be able to have an exception and to be able to export our steel there.
24: Prime Minister Mark Carney delivered the closing speech. He talked about the actions Canada is taking on both the domestic and international stage to address ongoing issues.
8: We're looking to double the pace of affordable housing construction using factory technologies familiar to many of you from Europe, using, of course, Canadian lumber and Canadian workers, cut building times in half, reduce costs, and reduce embedded and operating emissions each by 20%.
24: The National Transportation Safety Board is investigating another deadly incident at an airport in the United States. A plane that was about to take off struck and killed a person who was walking on the runway. Jacqueline Lee explains.
9: Everybody move away from the aircraft.
10: Frightening moments on a Frontier Airlines flight.
11: Everybody get away from the aircraft.
12: The engine itself is like on fire, spinning.
13: People are yelling, fire, fire.
10: Frontier Flight 4345 was accelerating for takeoff at Denver International, speeding down the runway at almost 150 miles per hour when pilots sounded the alarm.
14: Frontier 4345, we're stopping on the runway. There was an individual walking across the runway.
10: Officials say a person they describe as trespassing scaled an airport fence and 2 minutes later was struck and killed.
14: We just hit somebody. We have an engine fire.
10: An official telling ABC News the person was at least partially consumed by one of the engines, triggering an engine fire.
15: I look to the right. I see the wing is on fire and it's sparking.
13: Smoke was in the air. Some people were getting agitated.
12: Everyone just couldn't breathe. I had to cover my mouth. I covered my eyes a bit because the smoke was just coming in.
10: The 224 passengers and seven crew members on board forced to evacuate down emergency slides. Airport officials say 12 people were injured. Five went to the hospital. Passengers and crew loaded onto buses.
16: 231 people.
10: Most passengers were put on different flights and made it to their original destination, Los Angeles. Jacqueline Lee, ABC News, Los Angeles.
24: The cruise ship contending with an outbreak of hantavirus is expected to anchor in the Canary Islands in the next 24 hours. As Maggie Rooley reports, the World Health Organization is taking steps to reassure people that this disease is not the next COVID epidemic.
0: Right here, this is where the cruise ship is expected to not dock. It's never going to dock here in the Canary Islands, but it will be just offshore. Right now, we're standing at the port here in Tenerife, and this is the first piece of land that all the passengers on that cruise ship will touch after being on the cruise ship for weeks. We understand that the passengers on board are going to be ferried off in small groups of five. They'll then be taken to the port here where they'll be processed. Everyone will be boarded onto military guarded buses. All of them will be in hazmat suits, and then they'll be taken to an isolated portion of the airport where they'll finally then fly on to their home countries. Now, we do understand those repatriation flights could start landing as soon as tonight, including the one for the 18 Americans on board that ship. Now, we know the CDC has confirmed they will be here to meet and escort the Americans back to the States, where they'll then be taken to the National Quarantine Unit in Omaha, Nebraska. And if that sounds familiar, that place, it's because it's the exact same place people were taken during the early days of the COVID-19 outbreak. Now, we did just have the chance to speak with a doctor on board the ship, an American oncologist from New York, who, when the ship's original lead doctor fell sick and was later diagnosed with hantavirus, it was Dr. Kornfeld, the American doctor, who stepped in to become the ship's de facto lead doctor. And he describes what he's been through as just this intense, surreal week that is only now starting to process. People were falling ill. They didn't know they had hantavirus on board this ship. He didn't know he was leading the response to a medical crisis until much later. Now, he says, everyone is ready for the relief of being back on American soil. He knows there's a long quarantine process ahead, but everyone on the ship anyway is not showing any signs currently of hantavirus, and they feel as if they're starting to be over the hump and the end is in sight. Maggie Rulli, ABC News, Tenerife, Canary Islands.
24: The U.S. and Iran traded fire in the Persian Gulf today as the two sides appear no closer to ending their war. Fighting is ongoing in and around the Strait of Hormuz, although the damage appears to be minor. While Washington is waiting for Tehran's response to a proposal that would formally end the war before launching talks on Iran's nuclear program. Meanwhile, the island nation of Bahrain says it has arrested 41 people linked to Iran's Revolutionary Guard Corps. The United States has a fleet that uses Bahrain as a military base. Emergency crews say women and children in southern Lebanon were killed by an Israeli airstrike. Residents say they had already fled towns closer to the border in search of safety. Well, a new Nanos poll this week shows almost 70% of Canadians don't think the armed forces should join the war in the Middle East, but Canadians do support a diplomatic role if needed to maintain stability.
3: I don't think Canadians see kind of a long-term plan for how stability will be brought to the region, even if the military hostilities cease.
24: Taking a look at the weather now, it's currently 18 degrees in Montreal with scattered showers possible in the evening. Tomorrow, we'll see a mix of sun and cloud throughout the day with a high of 15 degrees expected. And the week ahead will start out with sun, that sun and cloud mix once again, rain in the forecast Wednesday and Thursday, and temperatures could hit above 20 degrees next weekend. Still to come, why park officials are reminding tourists of the dangers behind the beautiful wilderness.
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5: So just so you know, and of course you do, DeCary Southbound Expressway closed all weekend long from the Circle to Jean Talon. Does open up after that, and you can access it from the service road from there. But of course, that's affecting inbound access from the TCAN, westbound from the Metropolitan, south from Marseille-Lorraine. The De La Savanne overpass is also closed, as are the overpasses at Ferry and Rue des Jacques. The closure, as I said, also affects the inbound TCAN. Highway 40 westbound at the Highway 520 will also be closed all weekend long. Canadian Tire's Big Spring Tire Sale is back. 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
17: 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That pushes the total From the first 4 months of the year, well over 100,000. The last time Canada had so many job losses in a four-month period was during the pandemic.
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24: Turning to a tragic story in Ottawa where a two-year-old has died after drowning in the Ottawa River. The toddler was reported missing at 7 p.m. last night from the western part of the city. A large search was immediately launched involving drones, an airplane, and at least four boats. The toddler was spotted in the water about 40 minutes later, then brought to hospital where their death was confirmed. Ottawa's homicide unit, along with its child abuse unit, are investigating. Well, Toronto police have arrested a teenager after what they are calling a pair of hate-motivated assaults.
21: These incidents are deeply concerning, particularly because the victims were visibly identifiable members of our Jewish community. Early this morning, approximately 8 hours after the second incident occurred, search warrants were executed as a residence and a vehicle in Vaughan. An 18-year-old man has been arrested and charged with various weapons offenses. Evidence was also seized, including two gel blaster imitation firearms.
24: Investigators say three people were standing outside a synagogue when shots were fired from a moving vehicle. One person was hit and suffered minor injuries. Police say the accused is also charged in a similar incident that took place in April. Nearly 4 years to the day after two seniors were found dead in their BC home, a judge has convicted three men in the chilling home invasion murders that left a community shaken. Michelle Brunaro has more on a story that some viewers may find disturbing.
22: Outside the courthouse, the daughters of murder victims Arnold and Joanne DeYoung stand alongside flowers and photos, a tribute to the parents they lost.
23: They had so many things about them that were so special to us that we miss every day.
22: Inside court, the family would soon learn the verdict for three men accused of killing the elderly couple in May of 2022.
23: This week's been a little excruciating. I don't think any of us have slept well.
22: A judge saying that Abhijit Singh, Kushvir Tur, and Gurkaran Singh are all guilty of first-degree murder, the ruling a huge relief for the DeYoung family.
23: Like my heart was going to come out of my chest. I think there was joy in that, knowing that the judge saw this for what it was.
22: The couple, who were grandparents in their 70s, were found dead in their home on May 9th, 2022. They had been tied up with rope. Arnold's head had been wrapped in duct tape, and Joanne's throat had been slashed.
25: The judge rejected defense claims that it was a robbery gone wrong, instead saying she was satisfied that the murders were carefully planned and executed.
22: The judge saying the DeYoungs were killed to eliminate them as witnesses and pointed to DNA evidence as well as fingerprints of one of the accused. Crown argued the motivation was financial pressure and greed.
23: We have this first degree conviction for all three suspects on both accounts, but yet we still grieve.
22: Abhijit Singh had an exterior home cleaning business, and he and Tour had done work at the DeYoung's home the month before the killings. Court had heard that both Gurkaran Singh and Tour had come to Canada on student visas. The family, meanwhile, is grateful for the support they have received, but this day is bittersweet.
23: 4 years ago today, we spent the last time with my parents. They had so many things about them that were so special
6: to us that we miss every day.
22: Sentencing is set for May 28th. Michelle Brunoro, CTV News, Abbotsford.
24: It's been an aggressive spring for bears in the western U.S. This week, there have been attacks both times at national parks. Morgan Chesky reports.
7: Tonight, multiple trails closed in Montana's Glacier National Park. Signs warning of bear danger after what authorities suspect was a fatal bear attack. Park officials sharing they found a hiker's body Wednesday in a densely wooded area about 50 feet off the popular Mount Brown Trail. The park is home to roughly 1,000 bears, with an estimated 300 of those being grizzlies. Just days ago in Yellowstone National Park, a bear attack left two hikers badly mauled.
8: Definitely bear. It's claws.
7: Park officials say the attack happened on a trail not far from the iconic Old Faithful Geyser. And last month, this video capturing a black bear in Southern California. No. Charging a hiker, no one was hurt. Wildlife biologist Jeff Corwin says this time of year can pose additional risk when crossing paths with a bear.
9: They're very afraid of other bears, and you don't want to fall prey to being a victim of misidentification.
7: Now, tonight, it's still unknown what kind of bear may have attacked at Glacier, but wildlife officials say that they are scouring that area for any animal activity.
24: A criminal investigation is underway in Hawaii after a man was captured on video throwing a rock towards an endangered seal. Mahealani Richardson has more.
11: What are you doing?
14: The incident of a man throwing a rock toward an endangered Hawaiian monk seal happened Tuesday off Front Street in Lahaina. It's illegal to harm, harass, or touch an endangered animal under federal and state laws.
26: By now, we've all heard about the disturbing incident involving our beloved friend, Lani, the Hawaiian monk seal in Lahaina.
14: Maui County Mayor Richard Bisson told Hawaii News Now Lani has a federal tracker and has been known by the community for about 7 years.
26: Of course, it was outrage because she's helpless and she's doing what she does. Ever since those pylons were removed at that part of Front Street, she has returned to sunbathe.
14: State Land Police spoke with a visitor and then turned the case over to the National Oceanic and Atmospheric Administration, NOAA, which has taken the lead on the case. Bisson says he wants to make sure the man is prosecuted to the fullest extent of the law, and he's spoken with federal and county prosecutors.
26: And I've spoken to Ken Sorensen, who's the United States Attorney. Ken and I have known each other for a very long time because of what I used to do before I was mayor. And I know he's made this a priority.
14: U.S. Senator Brian Schatz wrote a letter to NOAA saying he's championed annual funding of roughly $4.5 million for monk seal science and management. He wants the agency to do even more to educate the public.
27: It's just disgusting. But, you know, we've done a really good job of educating people about protecting our marine mammals, turtles, seals, other animals, and but it just shows that we have a lot more work to do.
14: Bisson said a violation can be a misdemeanor under federal law with up to a year in prison, or a felony under state law with up to 5 years. As for Lenny, Bisson says she's been seen since the incident. NOAA says it can't say if she was harmed since the investigation is ongoing.
24: Ukrainians fighting a wildfire saved a moose calf from Chernobyl's exclusion zone. Authorities say a large forest fire was burning through the zone Friday after a drone crashed near the nuclear plant earlier in the week. The site surrounding Chernobyl nuclear plant has been largely deserted since 1986 when the plant suffered a catastrophic meltdown. Well, Russia held a scaled-down Victory in Europe parade today in Moscow. Russian President Vladimir Putin told soldiers and foreign leaders that he was confident his country would defeat Ukraine despite his invasion being in its fifth year. But for the first time in nearly two decades, the parade took place without tanks, missiles, and other heavy weapons. Officials also said security had been increased because of the threat of Ukrainian attack. Hungary's new government took their oaths of office today.
28: A magyar demokrácia és alkotmányosság házában. Én nem
24: Prime Minister Peter Magyar pledged, rather, to restore democratic institutions and root out corruption. His center-right party won a landslide election, knocking out Viktor Orban's regime after 16 years by winning more votes and more seats in parliament than any party since Hungary split away from the USSR. Final exams for university and college students in Canada, Australia, and the U.S. have been thrown into disarray. And that's because 9,000 schools rely on a course management system called Canvas that's been hit by a cyber attack. Morgan Norwood has more.
0: Millions of students and teachers across the country recovering from a digital nightmare right before finals week. A massive cyber attack shutting down the online learning platform Canvas, used by more than 8,000 K-12 schools and colleges to post assignments, check grades, and communicate with students and parents.
3: It's kind of scary to think about how close we are to the finish line, really, and having to worry about our information getting leaked, about our classes being delayed.
0: The breach targeting thousands of schools nationwide, including Harvard, UPenn, and University of Maryland. Hackers claim they stole the personal data of more than 275 million users, names, emails, student IDs, along with private messages between students and instructors. This ransom note popping up from the hacking group Shiny Hunters, warning their schools to negotiate a settlement. You have till the end of the day by May 12, 2026, before everything is leaked.
6: I got a warning sign. My computer turned black, and it said, warning, because your institution refused to pay the ransom, we will release the information.
0: Canvas first reported an unauthorized user on April 29th. Hackers targeting the platform's free for teacher account. And with finals just underway, some students worried about more than just their grades.
10: We're just trying to push through our last weeks of school. You know, everyone's already so stressed, and this just added so much more to it.
24: When we return, the woman behind so much of the entertainment we know and love in Montreal. And what's been found so far in the Pentagon's UFO files.
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5: Still a mess, 13 southbound for the 20 from just south of the 520, and the 20 itself, no change there, still, excuse me, still quite heavy from 55th all the way in toward First Avenue, opening up after that into the Ville-Saint-Pierre interchange. And then from there, from Angrignon into the Turcotte interchange, a lot of volume there also as well. 50 north into the Turcotte, a bit of volume. Northbound DeCary, busy in spots from Queen Mary to the top. Southbound side, you know, it's closed from the top to Jean Talon. You can access it after that and get on from the service road, and it looks free and clear from there. The De La Savanne overpass is also closed, as are the overpasses at Ferrier and Rue des Jockeys. And of course, the closures affecting the access from the westbound Met, inbound Tican, and southbound Marcel Lorrain. Canadian Tire Big Spring Tire Sale is back. 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
24: As we heard earlier, Quebec Solidaire is debating the idea of publicly run grocery stores as a solution to rising food prices. It's an idea Toronto and the leader of the NDP have floated about, and the mayor of New York City has promised one in every borough. Joining me now is Gabrielle Giguère with the Montreal Economic Institute. Nice to see you, Gabrielle.
1: It's a pleasure.
24: So first, what exactly are public grocery stores?
1: Well, basically, we could see the state subsidizing heavily one grocery. It can also be public servant that work in the grocery store. So we'll see how form it will be in the proposition. But what we can see is something that could be very costly for taxpayer, because you need to subsidize it. And there is the pretension where the public grocery stores can do as good as the private groceries, which might be difficult, because the reality is that market is living basically through very, very thin margin. We're talking about 3 to 5%, and so it might be very difficult, and we'll see.
24: Why do you think they're having such a moment right now?
1: The reality right now is that with the mayor of New York City, Mamdani, the mayor pushed this idea in the public sphere, and he basically decided to go forward with 5 public grocery stores. Now we see a momentum with Toronto, so it's currently at the municipal level. As you said, the new chief of the New Democratic Party talked about it, but it's still not in the... It's not shared by public party in power, political party in power. So we'll see how it goes. But what we need to understand is that a lot of saving is floating in the political commentary. We're seeing that they are floating a possibility of reducing groceries bill by 30 to 40%, which is at best creative accounting, basically, because as we said, it's only 3 to 5% of margin, and public groceries don't live into the same economic mechanism or incentive. Because if the consumer doesn't want to buy product on the public grocery shelves, well, it's not necessarily a problem for that groceries, because they can take your money as a taxpayer, not only as a consumer. So it's problematic, because if it's not working, which might be the case, to be honest, because there is also international example that hasn't worked. Kansas City Market is a very, very good example, because what we saw is that in a couple of years, it cost $29 million in taxpayers' money, and they were not able to offer perishable goods. Because of the complex logistic, it didn't work. And so we know it's very complex as a market, and the state might not be able to do so, specifically when we're looking into some bad management, such as Canada Post.
24: Do you think that a lot of people are maybe making some assumptions about why our grocery prices are so high? Because it does seem to be, like, the conversation seems to always go back to the retailers themselves, those big corporations. Is it corporate greed, or are there other things at play in your view?
1: That's the big question. I do believe it's not corporate greed. As we just said, margin are very thin, 3 to 5%. And so the reality is that there is policy that affect the price. We can think about the carbon tax. We can also think about tariffs. So we usually think about Donald Trump when we're talking about tariffs. But if we look into the World Trade Organization about Canada, what we're looking at is that Canada is imposing on average 15% tariffs for agricultural importation. There's also trade barrier regarding interprovincial trade, notably about agriculture and food. And there is also one thing that is kind of sacred in Canada, which shouldn't be, which is the supply management policy, where milk, egg, chicken, turkey is more expensive than the market. And so it costs a lot of money for Canadians, and the government is able to have a role in reducing those prices. But the reality is that it won't come from the public groceries.
24: We only have about 30 seconds, but what are a few policies that you feel may be more effective in solving the affordability issues we're seeing?
1: I think the government should definitely start by abolishing those tariffs on agricultural importation, but they also need to abolish supply management. It's not only problematic for our trade relation. We can think about the UK, New Zealand, but also United States, where it was a big problem, but this will save hundreds of dollars for Canadian families, so government can play a role. It won't be through public groceries.
24: All right, Gabriel Giguere, thank you so much for taking the time.
1: It's a pleasure.
24: You may not know her, but you've likely seen her work. Lisa Lee is a Montreal public relations exec who's worked on everything from Oceaga to Just for Laughs and Disney on Ice. And that's not all. This Asian Heritage Month, Rachel Lau sits down with Lisa to talk about her decades-long career.
2: From Britney to the Backstreet Boys and even Aerosmith, she's the powerhouse behind some of Montreal's biggest events.
4: You see Megadeth and Celine.
8: Yeah. Celine was amazing because we worked a lot with her.
2: The Concordia grad got her start in 1987 with record promoter Donald K. Donald.
8: The Moscow Circus was going on tour.
2: Eventually leaving to work at Just for Laughs before opening her own firm. Now she does promotions for massive festivals like Oceaga and Lasso Montreal, as well as local PR for shows and concerts like Elton John, Rod Stewart, Iron Maiden, and Green Day.
8: They were little troublemakers. They'd run around backstage on, I think, scooters or something, and they would just annoy our production manager.
2: Not only does she spend her days rubbing shoulders with some of the world's most famous names, she occasionally does have to tell them what to do.
8: The people that you're the least likely to think are going to be professional and nice sometimes are the ones who surprise you, and it's the heavy metal guys. Poison, Ricky Rocket from Poison was one of the nicest people I've met over the years.
4: I like that they used the word eclectic.
8: There you go.
4: To describe you, it's very fitting.
8: It's very eclectic, just like all of those.
2: In a way, Lisa says she's always been Montreal's PR woman.
8: What I chose as a career chose me. I didn't realize it till I got into it and I started talking to people, and I realized that in high school I used to do things like the yearbook, the newspaper, the winter carnival.
2: It's a dream career, she says, her parents always encouraged.
8: I was lucky because my parents let me do what I wanted to do.
4: Yes.
8: And they were okay with that. 15-year-old Lisa would have never believed that I got to meet a lot of people whose music I adore and love and people I idolize.
2: She admits it's the chaos before the shows that makes all the memories worth it.
8: You're literally running, like running, and then someone says, doors open in an hour. So now it's like, clear the road, clear everything, get the golf carts out of the way.
2: The Lisa Lee Group isn't just about flashy events and big names. It also works hard to give back to local charities, including the Welcome Hall Mission.
8: That's one thing I have to say that's been fun, is to get to do all these different things so that every day is not the same as the day before.
2: Looking back, Lisa says she has just one word to describe her life. Lucky.
8: We got to see so much. We got to work with so many people behind the scenes and see things being created.
2: Lisa admits there may be some more life-saving careers out there, but says there's nothing more life-changing than an experience.
8: We're not saving lives. We're not brain surgeons. but we are kind of saving souls.
2: Rachel Lau, CTV News.
24: Time now for In Case You Missed It. Anyone who has seasonal allergies doesn't have to be told. Montreal is in the thick of allergy season, and it's a bad one. Experts are blaming climate change. Sweta Rassi has more.
14: This year, the trees are blooming a little earlier than usual, according to David Weiss from McGill University.
7: So things that normally would have flowered, say, mid-May are now flowering early May. Things that flowered normally early May are now flowering in April, and so on.
14: He says the shift is due to climate change. Trees are releasing pollen sooner and for longer periods.
7: So potentially more pollen floating around in the air. And then that's what's triggering allergic reactions.
14: That means allergy season is in full swing. The biggest culprit, birch trees.
7: Most of the trees that are pollinated by wind, so birch trees, but also poplars, alders, ash, oak, maple, and so on.
14: One in five Canadians suffer from seasonal allergies. Moshe Ben-Shoshan is from the Department of Pediatrics at McGill. He says there is something else.

0: time to see a urologist and decide whether you want to be more aggressive regarding the treatment.
1: For many, a harsh new reality after a harsh winter, as the allergy season is here for a while. Sweet Rassi, CTV News.
2: People are pouring through the UFO files that have been released by the Pentagon. And although many more files are to come, the Pentagon says there is no evidence of life beyond Earth. Christiane Cordero reports.
3: A trove of images showing decades of unidentified objects is sparking curiosity among starry-eyed enthusiasts. The Pentagon releasing photos, videos, and reports of some 400 unresolved UFO sightings from the past 80 years, including this infrared video from 2013, taken somewhere in the Middle East by the U.S. military. It appears to show a star-shaped object flying erratically and leaving a trail behind. And in this audio from 1965, astronaut Frank Borman can be heard documenting an unidentified object while aboard Gemini 7. NASA transcripts from 4 years later are also part of this release. Buzz Aldrin telling the government he saw a possible laser in space. And these images, taken from the Apollo 17 mission in 1972, show strange lights observed in space from the moon. Every Apollo mission has reported similar lights.
4: There are these really cool snapshots of what it's like to be an astronaut exploring new things for the first time, and then to see things that they at first couldn't explain.
3: The Pentagon says this is the first of what will be several declassified document dumps about the unidentified object sightings at the direction of President Trump. The president now touts complete and maximum transparency, writing it's up to the public to decide for themselves what the hell is going on.
4: These files released by the Pentagon do not give any solid evidence for life beyond Earth, for alien life in general. But that doesn't mean we aren't continuing the investigation and the search for life.
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2: Up next, a woman redefining how we think of dance.
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7: Well, I'm seeing slight improvements on the southbound 13, still quite heavy for the 20, but now just from below the highway 520, inbound 20 as well. Again, slight improvement, still busy, not quite from 55th, but just about past 32nd till probably around 1st Avenue into the Ville-Saint-Pierre interchange. A little bit of volume heading into the Turcotte interchange on the 20 as well. Northbound to Carrie Expressway, much better now. Still busy in spots from Côte Saint-Catherine up to the top and a little bit slow on the up ramp for the eastbound Metropolitan. Inbound TCAN still from Côte de l'Est due to the closure of the top of the southbound to Carrie Expressway. Laurentian Autoroute southbound still quite busy from De Salaberry at this point toward the Metropolitan merge. At CanAc, they truly help. 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They're well-trained, too. Traffic and transit every 15 minutes on CJAD 800. Your next report at 7.
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2: Alberta's Privacy Commissioner is investigating the leak of names, addresses, and phone numbers of nearly 3 million Albertans, including former Premier Jason Kenney. In an interview airing tomorrow on Question Period, Kenney says he believes he should pursue legal options. He added he's tired of being a punching bag for members of the separatist movement.
11: That group started basically as an anti-vax kind of convoy adjacent movement back in 2021. And there's some pretty highly caffeinated people there. And so I'm taking prudent security measures. But I'm also concerned for the 3 million people whose privacy has been breached here. Think about the vulnerable, women, victims of domestic violence whose perpetrators can now more easily find out where they're living and so forth.
2: The full interview with Kenney is on Question Period tomorrow at 11 a.m. on CTV News Channel. Well, with many people feeling anxious about cases of hantavirus being transmitted on a cruise ship, how is that affecting the cruise industry in Canada? Paul Hollingsworth spoke to travel experts and tourists to get their

0: take.
1: The cruise ship industry is big business. It's a huge chunk of tourism in Nova Scotia.
2: It extends the season. It makes the visitation stronger.
1: 350,000 passengers visit this port every year. But the deadly hantavirus outbreak on board the MV Hondius is so terrifying, some travelers will not be going for an ocean voyage anytime soon.
3: I wouldn't go on them.
1: Tourism operator Sean Buckland has not seen a drop off in cruise ship passengers in the wake of the outbreak. He also has a basic message for all would-be travelers.
2: That we've taken every precaution necessary to make sure they have a safe experience with us.
1: That message comes at a time when the cruise schedule is getting busy, especially in this part of the country. More than 180 cruise ships will visit this region between now and November.
4: It's not the news that the industry wants at any time.
1: Dalhousie University professor and tourism analyst Lauren Sheehan says the onus is on cruise ship companies to maintain a high level of consumer confidence.
4: Trust that we're doing what we can to keep the experience as safe as possible, as we always do on our cruise ships.
1: Norman Yee has taken numerous cruises in the past and would feel safe doing it again. He says the COVID-19 pandemic serves as a reminder of what to do in these situations.
5: Now, I don't necessarily wear a mask when I'm on the plane or I'm on a cruise ship, but I have them available. We clean our hands.
1: And stay prepared for all possible public health dangers as he plans his vacation travel schedule for the upcoming summer season. Paul Hollingsworth, CTV News, Halifax.
0: A Saskatoon dancer is taking center stage and will be coming to Quebec this summer. As Carla Shinkarak reports, she's proving that passion and perseverance can redefine what dance looks like.
6: Her first moves at just 3 years old, Cherry Turgeon found her rhythm and never missed a beat.
7: Yeah, I love what I'm able to do. It's a lot of fun. It's my main source of activity.
6: Her journey has taken her across Canada and even to New York City, proving dance is about individuality and standing out.
7: Yeah, a lot of people think that because you're disabled, you can't do dance or, you know, you're meant to like be in a care home or whatever. And I'm like, no. You can do whatever you put your mind to.
6: She performed at Telemiracle, film festivals, fashion runways, to competition floors, challenging perceptions along the way. She recalls one memorable adjudication.
7: All you hear is the adjudicator just go, when I went on stage. And then by the end, she's like, I'm crying.
6: At the Dance World Cup, she didn't just show up, she showed off, taking home gold three times and making history as one of the only wheelchair dancers to qualify. And she qualified for Worlds again, heading to Quebec in July.
8: Oh, I'm thrilled for her. Cherry works so hard, and she is always at the studio.
6: Turgeon teaches here at this studio in Saskatoon, helping others with physical or other challenges find their groove.
8: She inspires kids who are watching her on stage and in class every day, that you can move and you can dance.
6: People are often curious when she dances, not just by the performance, but by the process behind it.
7: People just generally ask me, like, well, how do you do it? Like, you're in a chair. And I said, you just adapt the movements.
6: For Turgeon, life isn't about sitting on the sidelines. It's about taking center stage and dancing to your own beat. Carla Shinkarak, CTV News, Saskatoon.
0: The Canadians played arguably their best game of the playoffs last night in Buffalo. They scored two goals in the first 5 minutes and did not look back, scoring again in the second period. The Sabres managed to get in one goal at the end of the second period, but the Habs potted two more in the third for a 5-1 final. This is the first time in the playoffs that the Habs have managed to win a game with more than a one-goal margin. Game three in the best-of-seven series is tomorrow at the Bell Centre. Tomorrow's also a must-win game for the Montreal Victoire. Playing in Minnesota last night, Montreal put the first goal in the net, but the Frost came back strong with three goals to win the game and to even up the series. The final game in the best-of-five semifinals is Monday in Laval. And last night, the WNBA made its Canadian debut.
9: First
3: first ever.
0: The Tempo hosted the Washington Mystics, and in the end, the Mystics won by 3 points. Coming up, an epic fundraiser comes to a close for the Montreal Children's Hospital.
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0: The Montreal Children's Hospital Foundation is celebrating a successful fundraising campaign. Sweeta Rassi has more.
15: In a seven-year-long campaign, the Montreal Children's Hospital Foundation raised more than $370 million, nearly double its original goal of $200 million. Renee Vizina is the foundation's president.
16: Finding cures is what philanthropy does, and it's so very important.
15: Vizina says no hospital foundation in Quebec has ever done it bigger. Among those who helped make it happen was P.K. Subban. The former Habs player pledged to raise $10 million through his own foundation. The hospital calls it the largest philanthropic commitment ever made by a professional athlete in Canada. For Subban, this moment is more than just a milestone.
17: You know, tonight's a special moment for me. It's probably the greatest accomplishment of my life.
15: He says it started on Christmas Eve, giving gifts to children at the hospital along with his fellow players.
17: That's how I started to build that chemistry with the kids there and with the hospital. And I can tell you, those kids gave me power and strength that I could never imagine. So I'm very grateful for that. And all I wanted to do was return that favor.
15: The money raised will go towards pediatric care, research, and projects that go beyond the hospital's walls, such as mental health crisis centers for teens and a pediatric center in northern Quebec. Sweeta Rassi, CTV News.
0: Taking a final look at the forecast, it's currently 18 degrees in Montreal, and we could see scattered showers later this evening. Tomorrow, it's shaping up to be another beautiful day. We'll see a mix of sun and cloud with a high of 15 degrees expected. More sun and cloud in the forecast to kick off the coming week. Some wet weather expected Wednesday and Thursday. A high of 21 forecast for next Saturday. Well, that's it for us. We'll be back at 11:30. Have a good night, everyone. Take care.
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28: 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From the National Newsroom of the Canadian Press, I'm Lisa Laporte. Prime Minister Mark Carney delivered a speech at the 2026 Global Progress Action Summit in Toronto today. He says the loss of control that people feel over the affordability crisis, immigration, and artificial intelligence has fed a, quote, politics of grievance that's dividing people worldwide. Carney says these challenges require new solutions. The cruise ship caught up in a hantavirus outbreak is headed to Spain's Canary Islands.
30: In Grenadilla, Tenerife, workers set up a tented area as the port prepares for the arrival of the MV Hondias. The World Health Organization and Spanish authorities are overseeing the evacuation of passengers from the hantavirus-stricken cruise ship, expected to arrive on Sunday. The CDC says it is sending a team to the island. Dr. John Lowe with the University of Nebraska Medical Center says Americans from the ship will be headed to quarantine at their facility in Omaha.
31: What we've been called on to do is to support the U.S., in bringing back a group of American citizens back to the U.S. safely and to ensure that they're safely monitored.
30: Three people have died since the outbreak and five passengers who left the ship are infected. Authorities say the risk to the Canary Islands is low. No one on board is showing symptoms. I'm Jennifer King.
28: Four Canadians remain on board the ship after two others disembarked late last month on the island of St. Helena before the World Health Organization detected the outbreak. Foreign Affairs Minister Anita Anand will be in Brussels on Monday as Canada doubles down on its work to reunite Ukrainian children kidnapped during the war with Russia. She'll be taking part in a summit to take stock of efforts launched by Canada and Ukraine with an international coalition of nations in 2024 pushing for the return of the children. One person was hit and killed by a Frontier Airlines plane in Denver heading to LAX on Friday night.
32: You can hear the pilot seconds after the plane hit and killed the person on the runway.
33: Frontier 4345, we're stopping on the runway.
1: We just hit somebody. We have an engine fire.
32: The audio from ATC.com. The Denver airport says a person scaled a perimeter fence and ran out onto the runway, hit and killed 2 minutes after jumping that fence. Runway 17 left is a runway far away from the terminal and far away from any populated areas. Passengers evacuated the Airbus A321neo after hitting the person and an engine caught fire. Alex Stone, ABC News.
28: And with health advice appearing all over social media nowadays, experts are offering tips on how to vet those dispensing it. A new survey by the Pew Research Center finds that about 1 in 4 adults in the U.S. get health advice from social media or podcasts. Experts say the biggest green flag is when an influencer's credentials are easy to find on their profile. This is the Canadian Press.
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4: For the Highway 520 West, still backed up from the Dorval Circle all the way back to Marshall. And I'm seeing, ever so slight improvements on the 13 southbound from south of the 520 down toward the 20, westbound side of the 20. Again, slight improvement, still quite busy from before the 13 opening up after First Avenue, but it looks great on the other side. Maybe a little bit of volume heading in toward the Turcotte interchange. Northbound to Carrie Expressway, slow in spots from just south of Côte Saint-Luc. Up toward the top, clears out after Jean Talon for the DeCary Circle, and of course the southbound side. Closed all weekend long with no access from the inbound Tekken or the Metropolitan westbound. It's closed on the southbound side until Jean Talon. You can access it after that via the service road. 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
5: Welcome, everyone. I'm Richard Krause. I hope you're doing well, that you're staying happy, healthy, and safe. It's a big show. Let's jump right in. Later on, we'll get to know Nicholas Braun, an actor best known as the awkward, ambitious cousin Greg Hirsch on Crave's Succession, a role that earned him 3 Primetime Emmy nominations for Outstanding Supporting Actor in a Drama Series. Today, we're talking about his latest project, The Sheep Detectives, a new all-star whodunit comedy now playing in theaters about a flock of sheep's attempt to solve a murder mystery. You heard me right. That's a bit later on. First, let's get to know YouTuber, actor, screenwriter, comedian, and musician Jasmeet Raina. His series Late Bloomer, a dramedy about a millennial Sikh content creator balancing online ambitions, family expectations, community pressures, and personal growth, is in its 3rd season on Crave right now. Critics call it funny, heartfelt, and eye-opening. He rose to fame in the late 2000s and early 2010s on YouTube with sharp satirical sketches about growing up in a Punjabi immigrant family in Guelph, Ontario. His irreverent humor on culture and family and identity earned him millions of views and a loyal following, but he stepped away from YouTube around 2018 to create, to write, to produce, and star in the semi-autobiographical Late Bloomer. Jasmeet Raina joined me via Zoom. The show is semi-autobiographical. It follows your character as you work through ambition, family, culture, chaos, all that kind of stuff. How much of the character is straight from your life versus how much is pure fiction?
6: I think I definitely borrow a lot of elements from my real life. Obviously, a lot of the experiences and things that I've gone through being a social media content creator, I kind of wanted to put that in the show and use that kind of as a driving force or a narrative for what the show is. And but then also there's a lot that I feel like is a past version of me, but is also a collection of like the immigrant kid experience that I'm like largely the pool of that I'm borrowing from, that I feel like everybody has like a relationship to or an understanding of. So it's kind of like a mixture of both of those things, because the show isn't just me about me being an influencer and all that. It's not just that. And so that's why I'm like, okay, it's a little bit more well-rounded. And so that requires me to kind of borrow from different experiences as well.
5: You mentioned your online presence. You took a really long break from YouTube and social media around 2018, 2019, and you had a huge following. That must have been difficult to kind of walk away from at that moment. So what prompted that break?
6: I felt like, you know, I really wanted to make the show. I wanted to tell a story that felt a little bit more deeper, more nuanced, and a little more sophisticated. And I had a feeling that like YouTube just wasn't the right place for that. And also, if I wanted to be able to write it, I needed to give myself the time to write it. And once you're, when you're on the internet, like if you're not posting every day, like people just think you're dead. They just assume you're dead if you haven't posted for 3 days. And so, you know, I kind of made the conscious choice to be like, I don't know how long of a break this is going to be, but I just feel like I need to take it just to recharge, just for myself and my personal growth, and also to write the show and find something that feels creatively challenging, more challenging than what I've been doing. So yeah, it was all those reasons combined.
5: And was it a challenge to kind of shut down your social media part of your brain because you have to post so often, because mm-hmm. you have to work so hard at it, and sort of shift over into the idea of doing something different?
6: Absolutely. I think one of the biggest challenges was getting a sense of like instant gratification for something. Yeah. Like if I ever feel sad or off or whatever, I just kind of run to social media, upload a little funny clip or me doing something silly, and immediately get flooded with like positive response. And that felt good. And having removed that, it just, I was like forced to come face to face with like reality and just like humanity without the kind of the assistance or like the power-ups that you get from social media, you know? So yeah, that part was like definitely challenging, and it was tough to adjust. I felt like I kind of initially spiraled into a negative place because I didn't have that system that I was so used to, but that also forced me to kind of like use that and put that into the stuff that I was writing and really tap into emotions that I felt like I was running away from or kept hiding with other emotions, or just like, yeah, just getting this instant gratification. And I had to rely on being like, I got to put this work in, and long-term it will pay off, and having that assurance.
5: And ultimately it's better for your mental health if you don't Absolutely. Have that pressure hanging over you every single day.
6: For sure. And now I definitely feel like I'm at a more balanced place where I can use social media when I want to. It doesn't control me in the sense that, like, you know, if I ever feel sad, I don't need that right away. I can, all the things that I picked up during my, like, oh, I can just go on a really nice walk. I can hit the gym. I can have a nice conversation. I can read a book, like watch a film I really enjoy. And these things that also serve as a anchor as well to really help me flourish. I think, you know, I understood the value of those things as well.
5: You're listening to Jasmeet Raina on The Richard Krause Show. His show, Late Bloomer, is in its third season on Crave right now. The show is sometimes described as a love letter to the people in your life, and yeah. a mix of therapy and TikTok. So tell me about all of that swirling together, and what feedback from viewers has meant the most to you so far?
6: You know, I think it absolutely is therapy. I feel like even the first episode of the whole show, Nudes, I was like, what's the worst thing that could happen to me that I'd be terrified about? Like, it would just destroy my life. And I was like, oh, my nudes leaking. Like, my mom would be so sad. Like, my dad would be like so ashamed. The whole community would be like, what the hell? I'd feel a sense of guilt and shame. And I'm like, let me write that. And let me like work through those feelings. And let me just put the most extreme thing there. And so I did that. And I feel like I've been doing that continuously, whether it be like revisiting past versions of myself or relationships or things that I kind of really stuck to me, that just processing it in this way and being super vulnerable and honest with it has allowed me to kind of accept and understand them and grow past them. And at the same time, it's also given so many other people like this window into some of the things that they've gone through that have been a little bit taboo to talk about. You know, one of the biggest conversations, I mean, one of the biggest feedbacks I've gotten from people is like, I watched the show with my parents, or I watched this with like my siblings, or somebody that like I've had a frayed relationship with, and seeing the reality pan out in that household, like the father and son dynamics and like the mother daughter dynamics and how those things like really affect us. We've never really seen a conversation like that being talked about so openly and so honestly. And that, I think, has started dialogue in their houses with each other. And that's not just like the family dynamics, but so many things. And I think when I hear that kind of feedback, that makes it so much more special, because that's like the work and therapy that I did for myself. And I feel like, you know, now having put some of that understanding in the show, that gives other people a window into like experiencing it and understanding it and giving them a chance to maybe confront it and process it head on as well. So as uncomfortable as some of these conversations as they are, I think there's a lot of value in like being able to put it out there and talk about it. And so, yeah, that's like one of the biggest things is like showcasing all these stories from different generations, from different people and the specific nuances and the things that they have to go through and showing it in a really real and raw and honest and grounded way so that people feel seen and heard.
5: You're directing episodes now in season three. Yeah. You also directed a really powerful episode in season two. Mm-hmm. It was about post-11 anti-Sikh racism and what that effect had on your younger self. So tell me about that experience. And how did it feel and how did you balance taking these heavier topics, these very weighty topics, and then kind of shaping them within a show that we think of as a comedy?
6: Yeah, I think specifically the 9/11 episode, like I always say this, I felt like when I was a kid, there was like pre-9/11 racism and then post-9/11 racism. Like the pre-9/11 was like fun and light. It was always like the Apu from Simpsons, thank you, come again. You're like, or you joke it off with your friends, whatever. And then the post-9/11 racism was like extremely different because the only time you ever saw images of guys with turbans and beards on the screen was like CNN, Fox News blasting like terrorist threat. These guys are out to kill you and murder your whole family. And it's like, that's what we were branded as. And people didn't really know about the Punjabi and Sikh community. They just didn't understand that we were completely different people, different language, different part of the world. It was just automatically, oh no, you are that. And so I felt like I was just fighting against a tidal wave where like people just didn't even want to understand like what I was. And so that's what I put in that episode because I felt like that was a very pivotal time for me as a kid. It's like grade 7 and 8. That's when the kids are like the worst. I feel like middle school boys are just like ruthless. And then so you have that. And then you have like, oh, I'm an outsider. And then you have this like different wave of like racism that you're facing. And so I think that really shaped me to be kind of the person that I was. It was very instrumental for me because I also think that's when I relied on comedy a lot to help de-escalate a lot of situations because I'm like, oh, if I come across as like funny and likable, they won't perceive me as a threat. I wasn't exactly thinking like that as a 12-year-old. I was just like, oh yeah, make them laugh, haha, it works, you know? Like now I have actual language to put to that, but you know, like that's what I very quickly learned was like, I need to be less of a threat to these people and let's be more funny and let them know that, hey, I'm a fun guy to be around. And so that was like the tool that I relied on heavily. And I think that's the thing that like helped curate me into being who I am today.
5: Is that the advice you would give to your 11 or 12 year old self now as you sit here today? Be funny?
6: Yeah, I'd be like, look, I know it's tough, but just do that thing. Be funny. Also buy a box of Pokemon cards because they're going to be like $150,000. Buy it. Do not open it.
5: Yep.
6: And yeah, those are some of the words I would give myself, my 11-year-old self.
5: You're listening to Jasmeet Raina on The Richard Krause Show. His show, Late Bloomer, is in its third season on Crave right now. We'll have more with Jasmeet coming up in the next section. And a little bit later, we'll meet Nicholas Braun. You know him as Cousin Greg from Succession. He's got a great new movie out called The Sheep Detectives. We'll tell you all about that in just a little while. And then in the meantime, in the middle there somewhere, we'll meet actor Shamir Anderson. He's best known for roles like Deputy Marshall Xavier Dolls in Winona Earp, Trevante Cole in the Apple TV Plus show Invasion. Today we talk about his latest project. It's the satirical comedy series Hate the Player, the Ben Johnson story. Stay with me, lots more to come.
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4: We have a stalled car 25 south for the La Fontaine Tunnel, just north of Notre Dame, with the 25 backing up to Beaubien, with some spillover onto Souligny. South Shore side looks free and clear, except I see an accident, 132 east leading toward the bridge. Other South Shore spans are working nicely at this point. I don't see any delays on any of the others. Highway 20 eastbound is clearing out ever so slowly, but it is clearing out, still busy from just after 55th in past 32nd, clearing out after 1st Avenue. Southbound 13 from Hickmore now for the 20. and northbound DeCary Expressway. Inbound TCAN looking good, as is the westbound Metropolitan toward the DeCary Circle. As you know, access to the southbound expressway closed from there. Northbound side looking good, just busy in spots around Côte Saint-Luc. 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
5: Welcome back, everyone. I'm Richard Krause, and thanks for hanging out with me today. I appreciate it. In just a little while, Succession actor and Emmy nominee Nicholas Braun stops by to talk about his latest project, The Sheep Detectives, a new all-star whodunit comedy now playing in theaters about a flock of sheep who attempt to solve a murder mystery. First, let's get back to my conversation with YouTuber, actor, screenwriter, comedian, and musician Jasmeet Raina. He is the creator, writer, producer, and star of the semi-autobiographical Crave comedy drama series Late Bloomer, which explores millennial content creator life, family pressures, and cultural identity. Now in its third season on Crave, the show has been praised for its authentic South Asian representation and has earned multiple Canadian Screen Awards. Jasmeet Raina, join me via Zoom. You are the co-showrunner on season 3, which is on right now. So you're directing episodes. Are there changes? Are there big swings you want to take in season 3 to change the show up a little bit?
6: Yeah, there definitely was. I felt like I give this analogy a lot, that I feel like I became like also a GM at some point. Right. Where it's like you're managing this team, you're managing this organization. And the point is, like, I want to put the best thing that I can on screen. Like, the version that's in my head is the best version of the show. Yeah. It's the most unproducible, the biggest version. And it's like, how do I take that and try to recreate that the best that I can? And it's just about finding the right pieces and the right people to, like, really help have that happen. That takes time. That takes effort. That takes your trial and error. It's a trial and error process, but I felt like this season we really found like a good groove with like a lot of great people that like really were down to do some cool stuff. You know, my DP Alan Lee was like absolutely incredible. This is the first year I've worked with him, and he just really understood, spoke my language, and really wanted the visual language of the show to be as powerful as I really wanted it to be. And then the other director on the show, Fazia Mirza, who's a very accomplished director in her own right, you know, like way more experienced and cooler than me in many ways, came in and like met me at my level and was like, what do you want to do? I will try to make your vision come to life. And that's such a like a beautiful thing to do that for somebody. And I cherish that a lot. And so, you know, I'm always drawing when I'm writing and making storyboards because I direct as well. And so giving that material to someone like Alan or Fazia, and then having them like bring that to life, and then also bring some of their own kind of touches and you know, skill sets that they have and some cool shots. I'm like, oh, this is great. Yeah, let's do that. Like that was a really cool collaborative process. And then, yeah, I just feel like even taking on like show running duties, and EP duties and all these things, these are all things that I've done on YouTube. Like I used to write, direct, act, edit and all that stuff. So that's why I, even coming into making shows, like I have some level of experience in each one of these departments because I've done this. And I feel very grateful that I had that experience, because some people just don't get that experience. They walk in, they're like, this is how you do a show. And it's like, people can be like, no, we can't do it this way. And they'll be like, all right. Whereas if somebody tells me, no, we can't do this, and I'm like, yeah, but I did this on YouTube with way less money. So I know it's possible. I just have to find a way to convince you or like figure out how to do it here. So that has given me the drive to like really push the show in a direction and make it as nuanced and specific and as authentic as possible. And I have a great team around me. You know, one of my producing partners, Chaps, aka Ricky, has been with me since the YouTube days. He's also come from that kind of guerrilla run and run kind of strategy, and he's also helped kind of make all that stuff happen. And so yeah, we just come from like a rugged indie-ish world, and coming into the space where there's already a structure in place that can seem very rigid. It doesn't seem rigid to us, or the rigidness doesn't apply to us, because we're like, we can find a way around this. We've done this many, many times. Like we're used to working in these conditions. And I think that's what makes the show even better this season, because like we've understood how the TV machine works after doing two seasons of this. And now we're in this with like a more refined set of wisdom and knowledge. Obviously you're always still learning and growing, but yeah, it just feels like as the season go on, like it just becomes more and more refined. And that gap of like what it is in my brain to what appears on screen is becoming smaller and smaller, which makes me really happy.
5: You're listening to Jazz Meet Raina on The Richard Kraft Show. His show, Late Bloomer, is in its third season on Crave right now. It must be interesting to you to be working with Fazia on such a personal project.
6: Yeah.
5: Things borrowed from real life. Like this is for something that is coming, you know, very much generated by you, but to have other input come in and still keep it authentic, I think is a real trick.
6: Totally. I think it's a very scary thing. You're opening up your brain and your world to like sometimes strangers that you've never met, and you just trust that it works out. Like all the good, the bad, the ugly, like everything, you just have to lay out bare and have them understand who you are truly. And like, And that could be like a very scary process. But like, I think when you do that, other artists also appreciate that because they also have a lot of those things. And that kind of like encourages them to bring a lot of their own baggage and a lot of their own skills and wisdom as well to the table. And so that's what becomes a beautiful process. I think it's just like whoever's down to just make, again, I say this again, it's just like, I want to make the coolest version of this, like something that really hits hard and it feels like really interesting and unique and checks all these boxes of like really striking a chord with people. And I really try to push the envelope and put in the work to make that happen. So people around me that understand that and also want to put in that work and that passion and that dedication, like that's the biggest gift that I can get, or the show can get for that matter. And so, you know, like Fazia is one of those people that like was totally there with me to be like, I'm in the trenches with you. Let's make this happen. And, yeah, it's just like such an amazing experience to have that.
5: That's on the professional side of all of it. As playing a version of yourself for three seasons now made you more introspective about various aspects of your life, made you think differently about various aspects of your life?
6: Yeah, I think a lot of the introspection that I did during my break, I put into the show. Mm. Like even the pilot I wrote, or even the show I wrote while I was like still on YouTube. So I was living on a very fancy condo downtown in a nice car. Like, you know, I had some good brand deal money coming in. I was like living pretty nicely. And then I took a break Then COVID happened, and I had moved out of my condo and actually moved back to my parents' house into my parents' basement and stopped making the money that I was making. And like everything kind of just halted. And it was such a trippy experience because I was like, oh, I'm actually living the character's life now that I wrote about while I was like successful. And I felt like life just has a weird way of like placing me and being like, oh, you want to make the show? Okay, you're actually going to go method act and like get it back into the experience of like what it feels like being like that guy that's like not doing well, not making money, struggling, doesn't know if things are going to work out for him. And I literally became that after experiencing this huge wave of success. So I feel like it all was like everything happened simultaneously. Like I wanted to write it, then it happened to me. And so like all these elements were being kind of like borrowed from each other and exchanged from each other. And so that was that. And then even now, like I feel like there's experiences and things that are put in the show that some of the writers or other people that know me very well that may have some of my blinds. We all have blind spots. And so they'll put stuff in the show about me that I'm like, oh yeah, I guess this does happen. And then I can write about them and put them in the show. I'm like, oh, this does happen. So it's a very interesting, extremely honest and extremely vulnerable process, but it's for the betterment of like, well, you know, it's for the greater good and just trying to make something that's like, truthful as much as it can be. Yeah.
5: Are there plans for season 4 or is it too early?
6: I mean, for me, yeah. Like I'm always like rocking with this, you know, crazy delusion. Like, oh yeah. I mean, I already like wrote a bunch of it, so we have to do it. Like that's how I think. And so, yeah, for me, like, absolutely. I feel like 4 would be a very great place to explore. If you guys, when you guys see the end of season 3, you'll kind of see like which direction it's heading in. And so I feel like season 4 would be like a really fun one to shoot, 5 even or whatever, or however many I have up in my brain. But yeah, like I always just move with like, you know, I'm going to do it because that's, again, another thing that I learned from YouTube. If I had an idea for a video, I'd shot it. We made it happen. I uploaded it. It wasn't like I didn't have to wait for anybody to be like, we will green light this and the budget. It's just like we just did it. And so all of these things I've learned from my life to be like, I can apply this to anything. And even though systemically it's not always the case, but if you rock with that delusion, I feel like there's more of a chance that it'll happen. Yeah.
5: Well, the show is so successful, I am sure that it will happen. It might turn into one of those things that, like The Simpsons, like 32 seasons later, you're like,
6: yeah.
5: I've got nothing left. Nothing left to talk about.
6: Yeah, for sure. Yeah.
5: That was Jasmeet Raina on The Richard Krause Show. Find season 3 of his show, Late Bloomer, on Crave right now. Next up, we'll meet Shamir Anderson. He stops by to talk about his new show. It's called Hate the Player, The Ben Johnson Story. It's good stuff. Stay with me.
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4: That earlier accident, South Shore Highway 20 toward the inbound De La Fontaine Tunnel, since been removed. Traffic should be clearing out to the area shortly. Southbound 25 on the Montreal side, still quite busy from Sherbrooke for the tunnel. The other South Shore routes looking great. Highway 20 slowly clearing out, still busy from before the 13, opening up a little bit before First Avenue, and then you're good into the Ville-Saint-Pierre interchange. Maybe just a bit of volume into Turcotte on the inbound 20, but nothing to worry about there. Dakarry Expressway looks great in both directions. You recall that the top part, the top two, Jean Talon, closed all weekend with no access from inbound Tican, westbound Metropolitan, or southbound Marcel Lorrain. Laurentian Autoroute southbound has cleared out. Not so the 20, still busy from between Hickmore and the 520. 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
5: Welcome back, everyone. I'm Richard Krause, and thanks for spending part of your day with me today. Let's get to my conversation with actor Shamir Anderson. He's best known for roles like Deputy Marshal Xavier Dolls in Winona Earp, Trevante Cole in the Apple TV Plus series Invasion, and the memorable Mr. Nobody in John Wick Chapter 4. He's also involved in initiatives supporting Black Canadian talent, like co-founding awards and events with his brother, actor Stephon James. Today we're talking about how he made the switch from law enforcement to acting, studying kung fu, and his latest role, playing controversial Canadian sprinter Ben Johnson. Hate the Player, The Ben Johnson Story, is a satirical comedy miniseries for Paramount Plus and Game TV that focuses on Johnson's 1988 Seoul Olympics 100-meter gold medal win and world record, the subsequent doping scandal that stripped him of it, and a, quote, definitely not biased retelling that explores the legacy, the pressure, and perhaps the bigger picture of athletics in that era. Shamir Anderson, join me via Zoom. I have to dig around here a little bit. I want to know what your family life was like. Growing up, were you involved in the arts? Did your parents take you to plays, to movies? What pushed you towards this?
31: My mother, who raised three boys, Mama Anderson, we'll call her, immigrant from Jamaica, moved to Scarborough, grew up in Bay Mills with Stephon and Sheldon. Sheldon, our youngest brother, is the smartest of all of us because he's not in this entertainment business. But my brother's Stefan, but I'm the eldest, and I actually had the bug for the art. I was a dancer growing up. I used to dance at Scarborough Town Center, at the rec center there. I was a break dancer. From breaking, I then learned I can go to school and dance in school. I went to Wexford School for the Arts at Pharmacy in Lawrence. I did that for 4 years, musical theater, where I'm of the likes of literally Nina Dobrev, Fifi Dobson, DeShane Williams, and Lamar Johnson, literally all in the same class, except for Fifi, a little older. But we all went to the same school, and we were all in the same program. And through that, I really found my passion and understood that I can scale it and do all that stuff. And then Stefan, who had no formal training, never been to an acting school, never been to an acting class. Interestingly enough, he's the one that has the most nominations for all the Golden Globes and maybe this, and, you know, and I think it's an interesting thing, but yeah, that's kind of where it all started, Richard. I was the first one. I was a pioneer in my family.
5: And you were at one point considering law enforcement. You were considering, Correct. You know, a number of other avenues. What pushed you down the road to performance? I mean, you obviously love it. You're good at it. But if you're a law enforcement officer, you're going to make a steady paycheck.
31: 100%. Shout out all our first responders. I have such a profound respect for them, first and foremost. And I wanted to be one of them. I went to school for criminology at UOIT in Oshawa. I did that for 3 years, and I was still auditioning and acting on the side. There were moments where, like, I was in class and people were like, I just saw you on Degrassi, you're Rookie Blue, you know? It was very interesting. I'll tell you this much, Richard. I definitely got A+ on all my presentations that required me to be at the front of the class, which was really, really great. Honestly, the schooling part was my mother. You know, she's a most immigrant people and folks and children of immigrant parents know that parents go to school, job, lawyer, accountant, doctor, police, something like that.
5: Yeah.
31: And it was really for my mom. And I've always had a fascination for it. At the time, you know, I was like, oh man, I got to go to school for my mom. But then I realized those skills that I learned during that time has helped me so much in my career. Why'd I go the path of performing arts? Honestly, it was just my heart. You know, it sounds pretty lofty or weird, but it was just something that was really my calling, and it just worked out that way. Weirdly enough, I think I still have aspirations to potentially join the police force. Weirdly enough, Richard, I went to like a police training thing like 3 weeks ago, had my hat low, and I just did the whole program. Nobody knows that I did it. And some guys are like, wait, isn't that Tracker from John Wick? I'm like, no, that's not even me. But all my friends are cops. And, you know, for me, it's less about the gun and the badge, which is important, but it's more about community service. And I think that's really the main thing, is how do I become service to my community, I think, is a North Star and why I have a fascination for those things.
5: You're listening to Shamir Anderson on The Richard Krause Show. You can see him in Hate the Player, The Ben Johnson Story, a satirical comedy miniseries streaming on Paramount Plus and Game TV. This is a satire that aims to look at what they call the scandal behind the scandal. So tell me about finding the humor with the real weight of Ben Johnson's story.
31: This show is a chocolate-covered vitamin, meaning you get all the goods, and then you got to swallow it, and then you get the real. And how did I find that? I found that, well, one, through research, and two, the writing and the orchestra of the writing, and just how our team, the writing squad, was able to bake in crazy humor, but then bookend it with humanity. What does that look like? His mother. His mother was his grounding force. I think amidst all the craziness, we always came back to that truth of family, his brother, his mother, his father. And those moments I found were super important because it balances it out. It brings us into reality of, oh, this person actually has a beating heart and a brain and feelings. And that to me was very, very important, you know, with conquering or, you know, trying to conquer this project and this role. And I think I did a pretty good job, so we'll see.
5: What did you learn from him directly when you had dinner with him? You must have had an idea of what you were going to do. Did anything change after the dinner?
31: Great question. And to be for context, I play Ben every part of his life, from him being a young man to him, you know, at the scandal, and him as an older gentleman, which people see how that plays out. And so when I met him, the best part that was so great meeting him at, you know, in his 60s, is how he viewed himself back then. And most people, when they see things of themselves in the past, are judgmental, they're critical, they're like, oh, I regret this, that. This man is at peace. He was at peace. And I thought that was so interesting.
5: I would not have expected that.
31: Yes, this man is at peace. And you're right, but the reason why it's expected is because he's allowing us to make fun of him. And that's why I know he's at peace. Because if he was apprehensive, I don't think we'd be able to take these swings. I don't think we'd be able to, you know, tell this tale in this way. So it just spoke to his character's integrity and his masterful mind of just, I did that, that happened in my life, and now I'm here.
5: I think if he wasn't on board with it, it would feel like you were punching down.
31: Correct.
5: And punching down isn't funny. Punching down is easy. It's sloppy. It's not funny. You always want to be working at the height of your intelligence, at the top end of your intelligence when you're trying to make people laugh. And I think that this show does that. And I think it was given permission to by Ben Johnson.
31: You're absolutely right. And that's why we had the incredible creative liberty to be able to go in the direction that we did, because we had the support of him. And that was one thing I learned, that if this man's at peace, then we're all good. If he signs off on it, I'm good. And that's why I signed on, because this man wanted to do it.
5: Tell me what you would like people to take away from this as they think.

0: meaning he didn't OD on something, he didn't die, he didn't kill himself, he didn't, you know, quit life. And I think when those moments happen is when we are reactive to it, going, oh man, somebody should have helped him, oh man, somebody should have called him. And I think it's so important to know that this man is still breathing today. And the takeaway for me is really about humanity and looking at the human side of these things and having a good laugh, of course, but looking at this man knowing, oh my goodness, this man was really, truly a victim amongst a bigger system. And I think it's important to shed light on.
1: Well, congratulations on him. Thanks for taking the time today.
0: Richard, are you kidding me? My pleasure, dude. Like I got to interview with Richard Krause. You're the best. Thanks for your time and enjoy your day and keep making us smile. You're the best, man. Take care.
1: That was Shamir Anderson on The Richard Krause Show. You can see him in Hate the Player, the Ben Johnson story, a satirical comedy miniseries streaming on Paramount Plus and Game TV. Next up, do you remember Cousin Greg from the HBO Crave show Succession? He was the kind of tall, awkward cousin, always seemed to be kind of the fly in the ointment. Well, he was played by a guy called Nicholas Braun. Nicholas Braun received 3 Emmy nominations for his work on that show, and he returns in a new movie playing in theaters right now called The Sheep Detectives. It's a really wonderful little film, and Nicholas Braun and I will tell you all about it when we come back on the other side of the break. Stay with me.
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3: Well, look at that. Things are looking a lot better for the DeCary Circle now. In fact, all around the circle, Metropolitan westbound, inbound, Tecan, southbound, Marcel Lorrain. Just reminding you that southbound DeCary Expressway is shut down all weekend from the top to Jean Talon. It opens up after that, and you can access it from the service road. But looks like traffic on the expressway on either side is a lot better now than it was before. Highway 13 southbound still quite heavy from north of Hickmore down toward the 20, although Highway 20 itself inbound much better. It's clear from the West Island to about the 13, then it gets heavier from there, opening up just before First Avenue. Still a bit of volume after that, but doing much better. Keep in mind, as far as the 40 is concerned, 40 westbound for Highway 520, that will be closed all weekend long, or it is rather closed all weekend long till 5 o'clock Monday morning. At CanAc, they truly help. They help with renovation advice, ridiculous prices, and employees that never hide. They're well trained too. Traffic and transit every 15 minutes on CJAD 800. 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
7: Welcome back, everyone. I'm Richard Krause, and thanks for being along for the ride today. I appreciate it. In this segment, we'll get to know Nicholas Braun. You've seen him in supporting roles in movies like The Perks of Being a Wallflower, How to Be Single, and Zola, although the 6'7" actor is best known as the awkward, ambitious cousin Greg Hirsch on Crave's Succession, a role that earned him 3 Primetime Emmy nominations for Outstanding Supporting Actor in a Drama Series. Today we're talking about his latest project, The Sheep Detectives, a new all-star whodunit comedy now playing in theaters about a flock of sheep who attempt to solve a murder mystery. You heard me right. This bizarre but crowd-pleasing murder mystery for the whole family could have been titled CSI Livestock. Murder, talking sheep, and philosophy intertwine to create echoes of Babe, A Pig in the City, and Old Yeller. Nicholas Braun plays Tim, the only and rather clumsy police officer in a small town who investigates the murder of the local shepherd, played by Hugh Jackman, as a flock of crime-solving sheep try to crack the case first. Nicholas Braun joined me in the studio.
8: If there's one secret to happiness in my life, it's taking care of the kindest creatures on earth.
9: Sheep. I want you to meet my flock.
8: I keep them well fed, well groomed.
9: And each day I read out loud to them.
8: Mysteries, whodunits.
10: I know who the killer was.
9: I like to pretend that they follow along, but they're only sheep.
11: Why would he stop there?
12: He was just about to say who the killer was.
13: This is torture.
14: What's with them?
15: Guys, I may be inside a clue.
7: We are aware of your comic timing from seeing you on Succession and some other things, but it feels a little different here, the comedic performance does, in this film. Tell me a little bit about reshaping the way you approach the comedy for this film.
16: Yeah, for some reason, I feel like physical comedy could really be a part of this, so I was trying to find a lot of that wherever I could. You know, I think he starts off the movie as, you know, not equipped for this. No one respects him. He's pretty much like a bad cop.
7: Yep.
16: No one wants to call him for anything. So I was sort of finding the physicality there to look clueless and clunky and, you
7: kind
16: know,
7: of awkward.
16: Yeah, yeah, awkward. And I wanted to just be, I mean, I think we made my clothes kind of baggier so he would just look like skinnier, not like a muscular, like tough yeah. cop at all. And so I think it was about, you know, some of that. And then over the course of the movie, trying to find a stature that maybe is more natural. And we tailored the clothes a little bit more to my body yeah. so that it feels like he's, you know, he's coming into himself more and little things like that. But, you know, I think the writing lent itself to a lot of that. It is a family film, you know, kids movie. You know, you want to, like, capitalize on comedy when it's there. But also, you know, I never wanted to make it funny at the expense of losing the you know, the stuff that Tim is really going through and the darker themes of the movie and everything, more serious themes of the movie.
0: Wake up! Everybody, wake up!
13: We found George on the grass, and he's not moving.
17: What?
18: Lily, tell us what to do!
13: Our shepherd was murdered. And we shall solve the crime.
7: The movie does have some serious themes, and it is for the entire family, absolutely. But it's a movie, I think, that trusts the audience to allow younger people in the family to see this, knowing that they can handle darker stuff than sometimes I think that we think that they can. And I love that about this film, is that you've got this great story. There are comedic things that happen. They might be followed by something a little darker, but then there's something that breaks the tension after that, and it's so nicely choreographed in that way that I do think it's a family film, despite it being a murder mystery.
16: Yeah, it's really tough to pull off.
7: Yeah,
16: you know, when just putting it down on paper, like to be able to include death, you know, loss, grief, you know, getting over losing the most important person in your life, the person you love the most. It really goes into that. I've seen the movie twice now, and it really goes there, and it's really hard at times.
7: You're listening to Nicholas Braun on The Richard Krause Show. His movie, The Sheep Detectives, is in theaters now.
16: But I think, like, in real life, when something hard happens, you don't wallow in it for too long. Mm-hmm. You're like, what can we do? And this flock of sheep, you know, they kind of rally. You go, okay, this horrible thing has happened. What does this feel like? Kind of let's talk about it and let's not avoid it.
7: Yeah.
16: You know, sheep in our movie and maybe in life, like, can just forget about stuff.
7: Right.
16: They can really willingly just, like, forget about it.
7: That's a big thing in the film.
16: It's a big thing in the film.
7: It happens a few times.
16: Yeah. And they're not allowed to forget when George dies.
7: Yeah.
16: And I think that's a really powerful message. Hold them in your memory. You know, hold the people that you love when you lose them in your memory. And I think it's really unique in that there isn't a movie that really deals with this stuff, what we're talking about.
7: You're listening to Nicholas Braun on The Richard Krause Show. His film, The Sheep Detectives, is in theaters now.
16: Yeah, I feel like it's a tough one. But I think Craig Mazin wrote a really great script in that, you know, the movie always finds the positive and it goes towards something really beautiful towards the end.
13: We need to look for clues.
19: Stand back.
20: I am, after all, a sheep detective.
21: You killed George.
22: What are they hiding?
13: What if I can't solve it?
23: I bet you dozens of these stories, they follow very simple rules.
24: Look, a clue.
7: Were there actually sheep on the set?
16: Not a single sheep.
7: Not a single sheep? No.
16: Unfortunately. I thought there would be some around, like even if you're just filling the background of the field or something, but they made every sheep. They, you know, created it by CG. So,
7: were you looking at anything? Because there's a couple of scenes where you have to see the sheep and you're responding to them.
16: Mm-hmm.
7: Was it someone with, you know, on all fours waving a flag or something? Say, look
16: sometimes,
7: over here.
16: Sometimes. Yeah. Sometimes there was a guy or a group of guys, if the sheep were running down the street, they would run in the background with the cardboard versions. It's like kind of amazing.
7: That's
16: like,
7: awesome.
16: We didn't need that, but if you're going to do it, thank you. And so they were running around, and they also made some stuffed animal versions of the sheep. So sometimes on the other side of the camera, I would have a stuffed animal version of Lily or something, which was nice. But yeah, there's a lot of imagining and hoping the CG team brings it to life properly, but they did. Yeah.
7: I love the actors with the little cardboard sheep. That's something now that can put on their resume under special, whatever, actor's resume.
16: What special skills?
7: Special skills.
16: Special skills.
7: I can ride a horse. I can imitate a sheep.
16: I can run a sheep around. Yeah. I can run this. Yeah. That was really helpful. We needed it. Yeah.
7: Yeah. Well, thank you so much.
16: Awesome. Thanks,
7: pleasure
16: man.
7: To speak to you.
16: Thank you. You too.
7: Thank you.
25: Every time something happens with this case,
26: that's my hat.
25: There they are.
26: A clue.
27: Thank you all.
13: Sheep can do things. In fact, we can do anything.
28: I want to bash it.
29: I want to bash it so bad.
30: Yeah!
7: That was Nicholas Braun on his new film, The Sheep Detectives. It's in theaters right now. Big thanks to Nicholas Braun for stopping by. Big thanks to Shamir Anderson for coming by and talking about Hate the Player, the Ben Johnson story. And a big thanks to Jasmeet Reyna. Find his show, Late Bloomer, on Crave right now. Of course, my biggest thanks goes to you for listening. I'm Richard Krause. Stay happy, stay healthy, stay safe, stay weird. 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
17: From the National Newsroom of the Canadian Press, I'm Don Mitchell. Canadians on the cruise ship at the center of the hantavirus outbreak are a step closer to coming home after roughly a month-long voyage and days of quarantining. The owner of the Dutch-flagged MV Hondius Oceanwide Expedition says the passengers will be let off in Spain's Canary Islands this weekend. Four Canadians and roughly 130 other asymptomatic passengers are set to disembark in groups in Tenerife. Representatives from a number of agencies, including the World Health Organization, will be there to screen them at the port as they arrive. Meanwhile, the head of the WHO is reassuring residents of Tenerife worried about the anticipated arrival of the hantavirus-stricken cruise ship. Tedros Adhanom Ghebreyesus tried to reassure residents in a press conference this is not like another COVID-style outbreak.
18: One is because of the very nature of the disease itself, but second, the risk is low because the Spanish government has made all the preparations to prevent any problem.
17: He explained during a visit today to the Spanish island that the risk is low, but the fear is understandable. Closer to home, Canada's Prime Minister says the loss of control people feel over the affordability crisis, immigration, and artificial intelligence has fed a politics of grievance that are dividing people worldwide. Mark Carney made the remarks in a speech to close out the 2026 Global Progress Action Summit in Toronto, which was attended by his cabinet ministers and some European politicians. He added that Canada doesn't claim to have all the answers, but his government has made efforts to advance modern solutions, like seeking trade deals in Europe and beyond in the face of U.S. tariffs. Elsewhere, Canada's new governor general will be sworn in about a month from now. In the meantime, the outgoing Mary Simon is reflecting on her nearly 5 years in the role.
22: The outgoing governor general says she's proud of the chance she was given to pursue reconciliation one conversation at a time. Mary Simon became Canada's first Indigenous governor general in July 2021. She says she saw herself as someone who could build bridges between people living in Canada and with the monarchy itself. As the coronation of King Charles approached, she helped organize meetings between the King and leaders of Canada's three national Indigenous organizations. Former Supreme Court Justice Louise Arbour is set to replace Simon June 8th. Jason White, The Canadian Press.
17: And finally, BMO Field in Toronto had a dress rehearsal for the upcoming World Cup today, with TFC welcoming Lionel Messi and Inter Miami. The Major League Soccer game was played in front of nearly 45,000 fans, with about 17,000 in new grandstand seats added to get the stadium up to the World Cup minimum. TFC fan Trevor Ellis was in the back row of the new North Grandstand, and he says it works for him.
26: You can see the entire pitch. The sight line's pretty good. But the skyline in the background and the lake, it looks beautiful.
17: Inter won the game 4-2. Canada plays its opening game of the World Cup at BMO June 12th against Bosnia-Herzegovina. This is the Canadian Press.
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0: Looks like an accident on the Metropolitan westbound just after St. Laurent, which has it backing to Christophe Colomb. That should be cleared up fairly soon, though. Other than that, the Metropolitan's working great in both directions. Not a problem on the Laurentian Autoroute southbound for the Metropolitan, and the DeCary Expressway is looking great in both directions. Of course, the closure from the top to around Jean Talon on the southbound side.